0: is there's 9:48 left to go in the second quarter, and there's no score. So we got ourselves a ball game going on
1: here. Absolutely.
0: I think we got fibbed to a little bit before this game.
1: May have.
0: So for those of you that weren't tuned in earlier part of the broadcast, first of all, shame on you. Second of all, if you weren't, there was a discussion that we had earlier with one of the fans that was coming in, and they said that this football team had struggled. They've only won one or two games the past, I can't even remember, four or five seasons, I believe is what they said. That has not been the case at all tonight. It's going to be a run up the gut, and this time Cody Adkins is going to get stood up for no gain. Second down and 10 from the 12-yard line.
2: Got to get back to that. Four or five guys on the ball, yep, swarming to it.
0: Yep. Yep. Just like they told us in preseason, but Blake Snodgrass was telling us, Jake Claypool, Miles Clark, all the big guys, your seniors were telling us, they said, we like to swarm the ball. We like to hit guys hard. That's how it's got to be. All right. As the sun sets over the home side and over the scoreboard here, and it's going to be a handoff, and that's going to get a little bit of room there for Adkins. And that was Hayden Davis as he handed it off to Adkins. It's going to be third down and one, it looks like. No, they're going to move the chains. Yes, they're going to move the chains just enough for the first down. So right at the 21-yard line will be the Lincoln County Panthers. And their run game so far has been something that is kind of like an unsolved mystery right now.
2: Well, you've got four guys in the backfield about the same height, same size, and the quarterback's very sneaky in his handoffs, and it's hard for him to catch who's getting the ball.
0: Ooh, Davis, a handoff there is the stretch over there to Aiden Adkins. Granted, that one's going to pick up, see what the call is.
2: Would like to note Damian is back in the game,
0: which is a huge plus. Massive play.
2: Still a favor in that leg, but he's in the game.
0: It looks like we have a slight injury as well over on the Lincoln County side of things. Clayton Mosley was limping off the field, and we're going to have another timeout. This one, I believe, looks like it was taken by Shady Spring. We're going to take a quick one with them. We'll be back in 30 here on the WJLS News Network for the 25th anniversary of High School Game Night.
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0: Alrighty, welcome back here on the WJLS News Network. Currently from the 28-yard line is Lincoln County. Lincoln's got the ball. 8:30 left to go here in the second quarter. Still no score from Lincoln County High School, home of the Panthers. And right now, Shady would love to start out this young season going 2-0. All right. Another wing T formation for Lincoln County, and it's a handoff.
2: Fullback again.
0: Yeah, another fullback handoff.
2: That hits so quick.
0: It really does. Gabe Chavez is the man that carries it for the first down. And the play is blown dead again. Okay, this one's just to spot the ball. Heck, we've seen so many times where the play's been blown dead. We don't know if it's for a timeout, an injury.
2: We had a player lose his helmet. You got to come off the field and you lose your helmet for a play.
0: Yeah, Jake Claypool is going to be over on the sidelines for one play.
2: Got to fix the do-rag.
0: Yeah, do-rag, skull cap, something like that. All right. From the 36-yard line, takes the handoff. Another handoff. This time
1: that's
0: it's going to
1: be better.
0: Yeah, stretch there to Cody Adkins. Because once again, Hayden Davis was the man to hand it off. They're switching right now between.

0: Davis and Jack Scholl right now. Those are their two guys. It looks like Jack Scholl is more of their passing quarterback, so to speak. And Hayden Davis is their maybe a little bit more nimble, quick, ready-to-go type quarterbacks, elusive guys, so to speak. No gain on the play from the 36-yard line. So it'll be second down and 10, 7:29 left to go and counting here in the second quarter. Still no score. Same formation here for Lincoln County. Receiver over to his left.
1: Pass.
0: Davis.
1: Nice.
0: And Davis tried to pass it just like you said, and he gets swallowed up in the backfield by a triangle of Tigers. My goodness.
1: Tucker Harvey was there as soon as he turned around.
0: Yes, he was. Not much to do whenever you're there under center and you got a guy just blow through the A gap. That doesn't give you much favor. And you can see the X there, the X showing by the official, declaring that it is third down and 12 now, saying to move the LED marker past the chains. Same formation here. This time though, he's going to be in the shotgun. They change quarterback. And the man who was the quarterback, Davis, gets the pass. And Davis is going to be just short, and he is fired up as he gets it right at the 45. Let's see if they're going to move the chains. No, they're going to call it fourth and short. Fourth down and one.
1: Four quick. Come on, guys, line up.
0: Oh, they're not ready. They blow the play dead. Oh, man. So
1: that should be
0: it looked like a snap infraction.
1: It should be. False start, exactly.
0: And that is what it was. Lincoln County fans are furious. So the ball was at the 45-yard line, and Lincoln County said, let's go quick.
1: Our guys were still walking around looking at the sidelines.
0: Exactly, yeah. Nobody was ready. Nope. Even Lincoln County themselves was not set, and that's going to cost them 5 yards.
1: It would have worked brilliantly if they just let their lineman sit for one more second.
0: Yes, it would have. So instead of a first-down run, and it would have been a crib call, we're going to have a play blown dead and now a punt from the 40-yard line.
1: We got now.
0: It's going to be another timeout, but this one's going to be from the official, so stay here. I would say we've probably had 20 plays blown dead so far in this ball game.
1: Absolutely.
0: The snap is away. Blocked there by Blake Snodgrass, yes. And that's going to take a little bit of a roll there for Lincoln County, and it's going to roll down to, they're going to call it the 16-yard line. So Shady Spring will take over from their own 16. They got 84 yards to go.
1: You know, it kind of feels, at least to me, like a home game. The way we were talking about earlier, the field being reversed because of the emblem in the center of the field facing the wrong way. You've got Lincoln County on the far side of the field from the stands and the press box.
0: Yeah, Shady's definitely got to get themselves something going here on the offensive side of the ball. Defenses look great from both squads, but with 5:50 left to go here in the second quarter, there's still no score from either squad. But I would rather have this than a blowout, so from either squad. Like to see a good close game.
1: For the half, we can blow them out in the second half.
0: That's right. All righty. Shady Spring breaks their huddle. And we got
1: another dead ball.
0: Oh, goodness gracious. The play is blown dead again. Also, whoever the D tackle is for Lincoln County, those might be the brightest cleats I've ever seen in my life.
1: Those glow in the dark.
0: Oh, there's no way they don't. Those are the brightest cleats I've ever seen.
1: Any cow fisherman out there, he's basically our chartreuse green power bait.
0: Yeah. For those of you basketball nerds out there, they look like the Grinch. The Grinch. Giannis, I believe, is what they're called. Or the Grinch shoes or whatever. If you play basketball, you know what I'm talking about. All right. Shotgun formation once again for Shady. Thompson in motion. Snodgrass is going to run over where Thompson was.
1: Come on.
0: Snodgrass.
1: Oh,
0: not able to break out of the tackle. He had one man to beat. So instead of a gain of about 10 or 15, it ends up being a tackle and loss of about 3 by C.J. Smith. 5:30.
1: Got a hold of the jersey and didn't let go.
0: Yeah.

0: You hope right there, Snodgrass could break a shirt tackle, but he had a hold of him good.
1: I mean, he was close, very close from being able to break that tackle. And if he would have, he had green grass right out there in front of him. But good tackle there from C.J. Smith, and that's going to make it second down. And we're going to call it 12 from the 14-yard line. Clark throws it over to the left side. It's going to be a nice game here. It's going to be first down and more. And it's going to be down at the 40-yard line. And that's going to be number 20, Carter Petrie. He makes up for his dropped catch that he had earlier. And that'll be a gain of, let's call it, 25 on the play.
0: If I ain't mistaken, there's the same play that he dropped the
1: pass. Oh, my goodness, they called a hold. What? Come on, Mr. Fisher. I can see that from all the way up here. I don't know what you're talking about.
0: He might work for the home team.
1: Man, oh, man. So, once again, and Blake Snodgrass over in the backfield, he's got his hands straight up in the air saying, what in the world did I do?
0: And they called it out there where he caught the ball.
1: Man, that is a huge blow to Shady. Finally had them. Oh, no, excuse me. What are we doing? There was no penalty called. I think they called the. I think they blew the play dead because they're still on second down and they haven't moved the marker.
0: I would like to know what's going on.
1: They either called a hold exactly 10 yards from where the marker was already at, and they blow the play dead again, and more flags are being thrown.
0: That would be a lot. The hold would be lost down though.
1: Hold would be replayed. You replay the down, but
0: okay.
1: Yeah, you replay the down, but.
0: Wow.
1: For those of you at home that are saying, man, this commentator isn't explaining nothing. But we don't know nothing right now either. There's been so many plays blown dead right now.
0: The ref has a mic. You can't hear it.
1: Yeah, it sounds.
0: Sometimes he does his hand signal. Sometimes he doesn't.
1: So let's see what that flag was. For those of you just tuning in, welcome in. You've definitely missed a lot of craziness, but welcome in anyway. 4:55 left to go in the second quarter. It is scoreless. So on the good side of things, you haven't missed too much. Definitely haven't missed any scoring, but, man, if you'd like to see flags, there's definitely been a lot of them this game. Miles Clark takes the snap. That's what's going to go into the end zone.
0: Jump on. That's a touchdown.
1: And he does a jump on it. Lincoln County. They jump on it. That's going to be a touchdown. He hasn't rolled it yet. Yes, Lincoln County up 6-0. My goodness. The snap goes over the head. Oh, they got a flag.
0: Unsportsmanlike.
1: And also, that was Michael Claypool who tried to get the snap. I don't know. I'm not 100% sure why Miles Clark wasn't there under center, but regardless, it goes over his head. Over the head of Michael Claypool, and that's going to be a touchdown. Oh, my goodness. What a way to start scoring here in Lincoln County.
0: Remember I said you let them hang around?
1: Yep.
0: Now you let them in the lead.
1: Let's see if we can hear what this penalty marker is. Still getting the call right now. Regardless of what the play is, it is definitely a touchdown for the Panthers. So it'll be 6-0 regardless of what the ruling is that they call.
0: I think they called some taunting or some celebration on Lincoln County. I've seen some boys definitely chirping.
1: Feels like he's about to switch.
0: They called it on us.
1: And it's going to be a... So... Okay, so the penalty is a unsportsmanlike conduct against Carter Petrie, and they are going to enforce it on the kickoff, so it'll be an extra 15 yards.
0: I didn't see what he done.
1: I didn't either.
0: He said something.
1: Yeah, we'll just have to – he probably did. There was 20 guys right there in a bunch, so my guess is he said something or did something obvious, because usually they just do offsetting penalties. And motion a guy in the backfield. Wing T again. They've run it right up the middle, and it's going to be another fullback run as number 36, Gavin McComas, takes it in Lincoln County.

0: goes up 8-0 with 4:48 left to go in the second quarter. Sadie Spring is in trouble right now.
1: Yes, they are. They are struggling just to get snaps off right now. I'm not sure what the issue is.
0: Well, it seems like mental miscues right now.
1: Absolutely. It definitely is.
0: Yeah, you can't. What is that, the third snap that's went over a player's head?
1: That one cost you big time.
0: Yes.
1: Almost to the point that maybe you go under center for this drive.
0: You might have to, just to check it out.
1: You can't chance it again.
0: No. No, you can't.
1: I'm sure he's got some packages or some plays for under center. Yep. I know it's not what they prefer. They get in a halftime regroup.
0: Yep.
1: Find out what the problem is with the snaps. It doesn't look like anything Miles Clark, so it looks like it's been on the center.
0: Yes. And you're exactly right. It's been over his head, specifically towards the right shoulder, specifically. There hasn't been a single snap missed over the left shoulder, really, even maybe over his head slightly, but everything's been towards the right side of his body, which is a little funny. So because of the 15-yard penalty, Lincoln County, instead of kicking it from the 40, they're going to be kicking it from the 45 of Shady. Let's see if they decide to kick this thing into the end zone or not. The kick is away. It's going to be muffed. Oh, no. Oh, the kick is going to be dropped. Shady does recover. Man, oh, man. Jackson Jacobs able to jump on top of it. I couldn't even see who that was from Shady originally. And we have another injury for Shady Spring.
1: Well, that's
0: Carter Petrie again.
1: He's the one that fumbled the ball.
0: He's the one who fumbled the ball. And it looks like he's holding his rib cage right now.
1: I think as he was trying to scoop that up, he got took a pretty good blow.
0: That's the second time in this game as well that he has come over to the sidelines. He's lost his lunch, so to speak, and now so he'll come off the field again. Well, good news is Shady has the ball back. Bad news is they're starting from their own 9. With 4:41 left to go in the second quarter, so still plenty of time, and they get the ball back at halftime.
1: There you go.
0: A lot of positives, a few negatives. Unfortunately, the one big negative is they're down 8-0. Clark takes the snap, hand off to Snodgrass. Snodgrass
1: come on,
0: makes
1: come
0: the man miss.
1: Come on.
0: He's got a flag. He's got a first down and more, but as you said,
1: that's in the holding area.
0: And it is a hold. I just watched him put his end up. So it goes from the 9-yard line. It'll be half the distance. They're going to put it at the 5-yard line. So it'll be second down and 14. And all we can really do really is just put our heads down. It seems like I'm not going to say I disagree or agree with anything, but definitely had a lot of laundry thrown on the field this evening for both squads. It's been for both squads for sure.
1: More so the obvious penalties, and some, I guess they've got a better view than we do, I'll say.
0: Oh, absolutely. Absolutely. Clark, he's got a runner to his left in Tucker Harvey, and he hands it off to Harvey, I believe, and it's going to be a gain of about 1.5, almost gets back to the original line to gain. It's going to be second down as Miles Clark gets the play call. So 4:08 to go and counting here in the second quarter. If Sadie Spring is going to do something, they're going to have to do something in a somewhat timely manner or at least try to pick up some yards. But it seems like every single chunk play they've had has been called back. Clark takes the snap, hand off to Snodgrass. And Snodgrass is going to gain about 8 yards as he runs out of bounds. They're going to mark him right at the 15-yard line. So it will be third, and we'll call it 4 yards.
1: No flags on that play.
0: No flags on that play. I was looking at the center official, and I noticed he put his hand on his side, and I was like, don't do it.
1: It's starting to feel a little
0: don't you tug down there.
1: Yeah.
0: Keep that thing by your side.
1: I'll keep my mouth shut for right now.
0: One to his right, one to his left. This one's going to be another handoff to Snodgrass. Snodgrass has room. He's going to have a first down and more. Out to the 30. And he's going to be tackled right at, let's see if they call it the 31, 32-yard line. But regardless, a good run there from Blake Snodgrass. It's going to be a run of about 11 yards. And it will be a Shady Springs first down from the 30-yard line. 3:33 left to go. And Shady has themselves a little bit of a drive going here.
1: I say give them more doses of Snodgrass. Safe plays. He is sucking air a little bit right now.
0: If that safety stays over, or if he leans over to the left, I say take your shot with Claypool. Miles Clark takes the snap, and he's going to be sacked. Clark tried to scramble out to the right side, and Whittington was all over that. Man, oh, man, that's going to be a loss of four. Miles Clark was not able to scramble. Loss of six. They're going to call him down at the 24-yard line. So from the 30 to the 24, just been a really been a struggle trying to get any sort of a rhythm going if you're a Tiger fan right here. Everybody over to the left side. It's going to be another run here.
1: There we go.
0: And it's going to be Tucker Harvey. Looks like RJ Harvey on that run right there. Got himself a little bit of a burst of speed. He's going to gain 6 yards. Excuse me, seven. It'll be third down and nine. 2:22 left to go here in the second quarter. Lincoln County leads Shady Spring 8-0. From the 31-yard line, 69 yards to go for Shady Spring. It's going to be Harvey and Clark in the backfield. Play is blown dead.
1: Time out.
0: Shady Spring, we're going to take a quick one with them. We'll be right back on the WJLS News Network for the 25th anniversary of High School Game Night. Don't go anywhere. We got a tight one.
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0: All righty, we got a little bit of a scrummage going on down here at Lincoln County High School, home of the Panthers. And right now, they are protecting their home field. Scores 8-0, 2:08 left to go in the second quarter. Fortunately, Shady Spring has the ball right now, but they got 69 yards to go, Noel.
1: Yes, indeed, and only 2 minutes to get there.
0: Good news is they got a couple guys there for wideouts. They could definitely make a play at any time. Jackson Jacobs over towards the right side. They're going to go opposite of him. Jacob Claypool, he's going to try to make a man miss. He does for at least a slight second.
1: Took a big hit.
0: Yeah, he's going to gain himself 6 or 7 yards. They're going to blow the play dead. 1:59 left to go in the second.
1: Yeah, he got out of bounds.
0: Let's see if they go for it. This would be a risky position to go for, but honestly, you're in the position to. They're going to call it 4th-and-3, and they send out the punt team. Oh, no, excuse me. They're just switching personnel a little bit.
1: Nah, I believe they're going to punt.
0: I think they're going to punt, too. I can't.
1: It's nice when your quarterback's your punter.
0: Yes, it is. I would definitely look for a fake, though, if you're Lincoln County here. Let's see what they decide to do. Clark, he is going to punt it.
1: Nice punt.
0: Yeah, he got it away nicely.
1: He follows his punts as good as his passes. Nice hit, Tucker Harvey.
0: Davis Fields and Harvey got in his face there for a second. Whoa, what a drop there by Tucker Harvey. And that's going to put this ball. Let's see where they mark it. It's going to be at either the 39 or the 40. Oh, they mark him at the 38. We'll take it. We will take it. So 62 yards to go here for Lincoln County with 1:53 left to go here in the second. What's the plan here, Noel?
1: Don't get beat deep. Keep everybody in front of you. Swipe at the ball. Try to force a fumble. Turnover. There you go.
0: Hand off once again, and that's going to be swallowed in the backfield. What a play there by Shady Spring. And there were several of them there. Blake Snodgrass, the man to make first contact. And they're going to drop him for a loss of about 3 or 4. I believe that was Kobe Atkins on the carry again.
1: I don't think we have any timeouts left, do we?
0: I think one. Let me see.
1: I thought we just took it here.
0: Nope, you're right. Yeah, we're out. Lincoln County has one timeout left. 1:19 left to go and counting.
1: They're just trying to run the clock out.
0: Yeah, they're not going to run anything risky. Fumble would be nice, though. Single receiver, still wing T formation. The pitch. And it's going to be a reverse pass.
4: It's going to get it to the quarterback. He's down the field.
1: Interference.
0: No, I don't. The ball was uncatchable. Yeah.
1: I was expecting it.
0: Yeah.
1: That was one of the last players left to be served.
4: Remember
1: the
4: yellow handkerchief for the home contender serving.
0: Remember, we're the commentators. We got to keep that stuff quiet. We can't.
1: I'm the homer here.
0: You're the real one. I'm the one who keeps it. Okay. Anyways, Jack Soule, incomplete pass. He threw it down to about the 43-yard line, but it was well underthrown. Maybe a little bit of hand checking there by Jackson Jacobs, number 4, but thankfully they let it go. Third down and 15 now, and the clock has stopped with 1:03 to go, so Shady Spring will have a chance. Man in motion takes a snap back. It's going to be a screen pass, and Blake Snodgrass says, not today.
1: All over it.
0: Blake Snodgrass clapping his hands as he breaks it up, and Jack Scholl and the Panthers are going to head off the field. They're going to get ready for punt formation. 58.6 left to go here in the second quarter. Man, oh, man, with a blocked punt be nice right about now. They've been pretty darn close to it, too.
1: That they have. It would be perfect time for it.
0: Yes, it would be.
1: Doesn't look like he's going to. We got two guys back.
0: I believe that C.J. Smith going to be the man to punt it. Let's see if it is. That was definitely – yep, and it's going to come back. Blake Snodgrass was held as he was trying to rush the kicker.
1: I thought it sounded like he got a piece of it.
0: He did. He definitely got wrapped up. It's going to be holding. Yep. Snodgrass was speaking to the official. I'm so glad that was right in front of him. It looked like there for a second there's going to be nothing called, but good call there. It's going to be a hold, and we're going to redo the kick.
1: He pointed at us.
0: I had a heart attack there for a second. He pointed.
1: I told you.
0: He looked at Coach Vickers, and he said, they will redo the kick. Okay, there it is. So they'll back it up 10 yards. We're going to kick it now from, let's see, the penalty marker is down at the 24-yard line.
1: Come on, Coach. Keep one guy back and send your boys. Let's block this one.
0: Yeah, just send them. Send them all.
1: Because Blake's getting in there on his own.
0: Yes, he is.
1: We've been playing it kind of safe with two guys back and one guy about halfway back.
0: And usually a penalty is not a good thing. In that case, it was. Snodgrass had that ball fully blocked if he wasn't held. All right. So they're going to mark the ball at the 22-yard line now, and they're going to redo the punt from there. So that runs about 12 seconds off the clock, 46.6 seconds to go, 8-0. Lincoln County leads. That snap is going to go back, and oh, my goodness, nearly had it blocked. That's going to go back. Jacob Claypool will watch it. And it's going to go to the 40, and it will die there at the 41-yard line. So 59 yards to go in 32 seconds. What will Shady Spring do here?
1: Smart play tells you to down the ball, run safe, handoff. But you could, if you thought about it, you could set up something. We get the ball coming out.
0: Correct.
1: Through the third quarter. You could set up a play for that coming drive if you wanted to.
0: Yep.
1: maybe something shows a trick play coming and you don't run it, and then you start out there.

0: He knows they're going to have the ball out of halftime anyway. 10 seconds to go and counting. And, yep, they're just going to go ahead and send it to the locker room. So that'll do it for halftime. Lincoln County currently up on Shady Spring right now, 8-0. Shady Spring definitely going to need that explosive offense they had last week here in the second half, but a low-scoring affair. We're going to take a quick break and come back with the first half analysis here with Matthew Thomas and Noel Kidwell on the WJLS News Network for the 25th anniversary of High School Game Night.
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1: All righty, welcome back. This is the first half analysis here. As we just finished up with the first half of Shady Spring versus Lincoln County. And it's definitely been a struggle to watch, not only on the Shady side, but also on the Lincoln side. The only score coming off of a snap that went into the end zone, which Lincoln County then proceeded to recover and scored a two-point conversion on. That's it. Only score right now. 8-0 from Lincoln County. As of right now, there's got to be a lot of things done in the second half in order to really prepare both teams. Both teams are struggling with penalties. It seems like every time either team gets a drive going, it gets called back from a penalty. And, yeah, if Shady Spring is going to come back to win this game, no, they're going to have to somehow either get the passing game going or – I don't know, get Blake Snodgrass's legs going. They got to find a way.
2: Execution. It comes down to execution. You've had fumbles on handoffs. You've had fumbled snaps. You've had snaps over your head. You gave them the lead with a snap over your head.
1: Literally.
2: Over your quarterback's head. And you see guys, I mean, there was two guys from our team in the end zone there when that went over their head. They could have dove on that ball for safety.
1: Yes, that's exactly right.
2: And they didn't seem like they were just we haven't played good. I hope that right now that Coach Riggers and his staff are giving a highly motivational speech.
1: That is a very nice way of putting that.
2: Exactly. That's what they need.
1: That is a very nice way.
2: They've had their minds somewhere other than this football game.
1: Yes, they have. And the issue is, whenever you're trying to run the ball, you can't keep beating yourself with holding penalties, false starts. We haven't seen any offsides, thankfully, but you can't be beating yourself with silly little penalties. It can't happen. And that's exactly what they've done pretty much all evening. And the scoreboard shows it. 8-0 at halftime, and the only score being from a snap that went into the end zone, which, as you said, a safety that they should have jumped on. You have to jump on that.
2: That or kick it out of the end zone.
1: Yeah, find a way. Get that out of there. Because 2 points is way better than six.
2: Yeah.
1: Way better.
2: Field goal gives you the lead. It's definitely not the team we seen play last week.
1: No, not even.
2: Now, granted, they early injury to Damian Simmons.
1: Yeah, that doesn't
2: You
1: help.
2: Can see that was a blow to the team. You even had two seniors go out there to help him walk off the field.

0: he did come back in the game, but he is visibly limping and not playing at 100% for sure.
1: No.
0: You've got – we still don't know what Gage Spears is doing and not dressed on the sidelines.
1: Yep.
0: It's a big offensive weapon.
1: Huge.
0: And it's just – they just don't seem to be into the game like they were last week.
1: No. Yeah. But
0: one good thing about it, it's only halftime.
1: Yes.
0: You're only down one score. And this is a gut check time and a team building time.
1: Yes.
0: Who's going to step up?
1: Yep. And this is also where you start to talk about, I know we're only in week two, but this is where your starts of postseason talk begin. Because games like this, this is where, okay, if you have a couple games later in the season that maybe don't go your way, you come back to games like this where you should have won, but you had a couple stupid mistakes, and you look at yourself and say, man, if we would have won at Lincoln County.
0: We gave away Lincoln County.
1: Exactly. Yeah. And quite frankly, that's how it's been. We have given them their 8 points that they have.
0: Absolutely.
1: And kudos to Lincoln County. Lincoln County took advantage of the snap that went over who was it? Claypool. It went over Claypool's head, Michael Claypool's head, and they didn't recover it. You got to jump on that ball. But regardless of that, so far, play-wise, Hayden Davis, he's carried the ball pretty well, and they've really kept Shady Spring on their toes when it's come to that wing formation. They're running right now. Usually he's under center, and he's got about two or three guys behind him. So whether it's a fullback dive, maybe a stretch from one of the running backs, Shady doesn't know, and they seem confused all night.
0: And they're all quick hitters, too. And then
1: every single one of them.
0: You see us tackling the wrong guy quite often. Also, we need to get back to first off, we've let them hang around, so now we're in a dogfight.
1: Yes.
0: This is not going to be – I'd love to see us come out and blow them out in the second quarter or second half, and that's not going to happen. This is – we're in a dogfight now.
1: Yes.
0: Team gut check time. What seniors, no matter if you're on the field or off the field, seniors, this is time for you to get your guys up and go out. And
1: yep.
0: this is already a spot where you can make or break your season. It really is.
1: It absolutely is. And I was making the excuse for both teams early on with the inerrant snaps of, okay, it was the humidity. And that might have a little bit of a factor to play with it, but it's been lackadaisical. You can't be making silly mistakes like that. It rained 3 hours ago. Right now, it is 8:41 p.m. You can't be making those excuses right now. You can't. Right now, the field is arguably the best playing conditions that it could be right now, if you could have it. You couldn't have better feeling conditions.
0: Not at all.
1: Would you maybe like it to be a little bit more chilly and not as humid? Absolutely.
0: I would anyway.
1: Yeah. Yeah. Well, also, fun fact, you're never going to have the perfect football weather. You're never going to have it. So why not play and give your 110% right now? And that's what we're going to find out with this first-year head coach Chris Vickers' team, if they can come out and keep Chris Vickers' record right now undefeated. We'll see if it happens.
0: Absolutely. Like I said, hopefully there's a highly motivational speech going on and waking your players up. Granted, it was a long bus ride for your first away game.
1: Yes, it was.
0: And they come out, I noticed when they come out, they weren't loose and jumping around and like they were
1: at
0: last
1: home.
0: Week.
1: Yep.
0: They were definitely quiet for one. Not that they're a hugely vocal group, but they're always cheering each other, clapping. You can hear them.
1: Yeah, definitely more vocal than what they were this week.
0: Yeah, absolutely. So I don't know what's going on with them, but hopefully they figure it out here in the next 10, 11 minutes of halftime and come out with their butts lit on fire and go down the field and score.
1: That's exactly right. And as of right now, on the positive side of things, they have really held Lincoln County to really no passing yards. They've only had one or two complete passes, and that one breakaway play that they would have had on the false start, that was huge. So there really hasn't been any breakaway plays on either side of things. The one play that has been that difference maker was that inerrant snap.
0: Yep.
1: Right now, that is the game-changing difference. Both teams have, quite frankly, there's no other way to say it, have played sloppy football.
0: And basically, the game's been played inside the 20s, in between the 20s.
1: Yes, it has been. Mm-hmm. Yeah, there's been no big games. The biggest game that we've seen was the Blake Snodgrass carry from the 14-yard line to about the 35-yard line. Mm-hmm. So a gain of about 20. That's been your biggest game all game.
0: Seems like they keep running him kind of a belly or a spread play.
1: Yeah.
0: And I don't know if he's cutting that out on his own or not, but a quick hitter either right off tackle or maybe even hit the B gap.
1: Yep.
0: The way he runs, if you're playing defense against him, you want to spread him out.
1: Yes, you do.
0: Along that sideline. Don't let him get momentum going. Don't let him get his feet up or his head lowered.
1: That's exactly
0: right. So if we can get maybe a little more quicker hitting plays, something off tackle in B gap, I think it'd be a little more productive for us.
1: Yeah, Blake Snodgrass is definitely not a elusive runner. Can he be elusive? Yes, from time to time. But he's a north and south guy. He's a get up the field, and he's a run through your face type of runner. He's not the type of guy that's going to, okay, let me try to make you miss. No, he's the guy that's going to hold the ball with two hands, and he's going to try to run right up the gut.
0: Running downhill.
1: Running downhill. And you and me were talking about that before this game even started. And fortunately, in my personal opinion, because Shady more than enough has the offense to be able to deal with Lincoln County team, but the question is, are we going to see it? We'll find out here in just a few minutes here. 9:30 left to go here in halftime as we speak. We're going to head to one last commercial break here on the WJLS News Network here for halftime and come back with the second half here. We'll be back in just a few minutes for the 25th anniversary of High School Game Night.
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4: Is it a trumpet or something? Oh, it's hilarious.
5: Alrighty, welcome back here to Lincoln County High School. 4 minutes and 15 seconds left to go until the second half, and it's going to have to be a better one for the Tigers if they're going to come back and get this victory here against Lincoln County. There's no ifs, ands, or buts about it. At least on the bright side, we do have a nice little band show going on in front of us. Huge shout out to the band and also everybody else who's out there twirling everything, and also those pretty banners, all that good stuff.
6: Right, right.
5: Yep.
6: Almost had a band injury there.
5: I was wondering if you were going to mention that.
6: I hate to call it out, but it was something. Errant baton toss did not go straight up and down like it was supposed to. It was off by about as bad as Shady Snaps.
5: Oh, no.
6: Straight up in the air. And right down on the head of the trombone player, who staggered around a couple steps and caught his composure, and both are doing fine now.
5: I don't know how he kept his composure, if you want me to be honest with you.
6: You could hear it. You could hear it over the drums when it hit his head.
5: All I know is I was looking at some stats, and you looked at me, and you started dying. And I said, what in the world are you talking about right now? And he said, did you not just see what happened? I said, no, what are you talking about? And he goes, the twirler accidentally hit the trombone guy in the head. I said, oh, that's great.
6: It was on the big toss, too, the one they do way up in the air. You could see from release it was not where it was meant to be.
5: That's when you're thankful that the end of that thing isn't on fire.
6: Yeah, she was behind the front line of people, so the guy never even had a clue it was coming.
5: Well, alrighty. Well, let's get back to football here.
6: Let's do it.
5: Okay, Lincoln County just got back onto the sidelines. We have not seen Shady Spring yet for, I would say, good reason. I would say Coach Chris Vickers and his assistant coaches as well is right now doing their thing right now.
6: They're still in the middle of that speech I was talking about.
5: Yeah, they're still in the middle of the speech, without a doubt. There's not a doubt in our minds. But regardless, it's going to be a good second half, I believe, for Shady Spring, because a lot of the mistakes that they've been making have been miscues of their own doing. So as long as they can clean that up, I think it's going to be a good second half for them. We'll find out there here in just a few minutes. For those of you just tuning in, welcome in. 1:44 left to go here until the second half begins. Currently, Lincoln County is up on Shady 8-0 right now. So a tight score here at Lincoln County. Over here in Hamlin, West Virginia, a muggy evening. You can feel if you take your fingers and you put them to your palms, it's pretty sticky. So pretty high humidity this evening. But I was making the excuse for both sides earlier on the inerrant snaps that it was on this humidity. And right now you've got an extra grip on the ball, so there should be no excuse for any sort of fumbles, inerrant snaps, or maybe any balls being dropped from the center. So we'll see how it goes. 1 minute left to go until the beginning of the second half. as the band just concluded with their show. Sadie Spring is now back out on the field over on the county side of the end zone towards our left.
6: Going back to your comments on the bad snaps.
5: Yep.
6: Once or twice, you can blame on handling,
5: yep,
6: you know, bad wet football, whatever you want to call it, sweaty hands. But there comes a point where you just, it's lack of concentration, and you have to either, I don't know what is causing it, but you've got to execute and concentrate.
5: That's exactly right. And that's really where the score has come from in the deficit for Shady, because Shady has had inerrant snaps, whereas Lincoln County has had really stupid penalties. And that's where the deficit has come from. Regardless of what people want to complain about the officials, you can complain about that all day. At the end of the day, the dude snapped the ball over the guy's head that went in the end zone, and he got it for a touchdown, and nobody jumped on the ball.
6: Yeah, they didn't need that much help from us at all.
5: No, they haven't. All righty, 3-minute timer has been put on here, and right now, at least in my opinion, I'll ask you for yours here in a second, Noel, but right now, ball control is the main thing right now for the Tigers. If they're going to come out and win the second half, they need to have great ball control, but they also need to sustain drives. They have only had a few first downs all evening, and even when they've gotten first downs, they've either messed it up with flags or the aforementioned inerrant snaps.
6: Yes, indeed. And I'll give Lincoln County credit. Their boys are playing hard.
5: Yes, they are.
6: They're playing good. And they're not playing like a team that has only won a few games in the past 3 or 4 years.
5: No, they're not.
6: Going back to being Fib 2.
5: I think we got lied. I was about to say that. I think we got Fib 2.
6: But you're exactly right. It'd be great to come out. We get the ball, start the third quarter. Just come out and just show some dominance, run it right down their throat,
5: yep,
6: down the field, put the ball in the end zone, tie the game, and then come out and start making good stops on defense. We made enough plays on defense. They didn't score on our defense. Scored on our offense.
5: I think we're going to have a heavy, heavy, heavy, heavy dose of Blake Snodgrass coming up here in the second half.
6: Tucker Harvey's looked good, too.
5: Yes, he has looked good. I agree with you. I just would like to see more A and B.
6: Like I was saying. More direct runs. They're doing a good job. Like I said, I don't know if all those runs have been decided this, or called to run outside like they've been. If it's something that maybe Blake and Harvey have seen to make him bounce and try to bounce it outside.
5: Yes.
6: But Harvey's a lot faster than Snodgrass. Snodgrass in particular is not a sideline runner like you were saying earlier. He's much better. North-south.
5: Tucker Harvey is their east-west guy for sure. He's more of that stretch back that you're going to run towards the outside of the line to try to maybe get yourself maybe 5 or 6 yards.
6: And we've missed Gates Spears too.
5: Oh, heavily, because coming up on last game, he had himself several catches. And also, he was making himself known on the defensive side of the ball, was able to make several plays at the DB spot. Also, he is tied for the tallest guy on the team as well. He's 6'2", which shows you that this team isn't very big. So whenever you lose a guy that is 6'2", it really puts a hurting on things. But we're about to find out what this second half is going to deliver us as the buzzer goes off here at Lincoln County High School. And we are ready to begin the start of the second half. It will be the Tigers that have it. And let's see how this thing goes. What do you think their first three plays need to go on first, second, and third down?
6: Well, hopefully the snap goes into the quarterback's hands.
5: To start out with, yes.
6: And not over his head. Let's get that down. And anything could be wide open. I mean, now would be a good time. You just want to go forward. You want progress. No penalties. Gain yards.
5: Nope.
6: Don't have to be in a hurry.
5: Yep.
6: It's the time to make a statement. Come out and make a statement saying, hey, okay, we just played the worst half of the season so far. and we're not going to do it again.
5: Yep.
6: And let's go.

0: All right. Ball is being placed on the tee here by Lincoln County. Looks like to kick it off is going to be Trey Whittington, number 29. He's having a little bit of – he's having a discussion with the official. 11 guys kicking, 11 guys returning, but there can only be one winner. So let's go. Whittington sends it flying, more squibbing than flying.
1: That smart is, play.
0: Yeah, that's going to be heavy, heavy, heavy in Shady Springs' favor. That's going to go to the 39-yard line as Tucker Harvey fielded it. That was almost more of a squib kick than it was.
1: This kind of catches off guard. Not necessarily an onside kick, but they were hoping that even that second run of Shady players that Tucker Harvey was in would just turn and go back to block. And that ball bounces in no man's land, and they're able to get on it. But smart play by Tucker.
0: All right, here we go. Let's get this thing started. It's going to be a couple receivers over towards the right side for Mr. Clark. Clark, he's got Avery in motion. Snodgrass.
1: That's what I'm talking about right there.
0: Yeah.
1: Hit right off the tackle.
0: And we got a flag already, first play of the second half.
1: Are you kidding me?
0: Let's see what the flag ends up being. It was thrown near the 45-yard line. It's going to be a face mask against Lincoln County, so it'll go 15 yards. And for one of the few times this evening, Shady Spring is going to be in early territory, and they're now in the Panthers' backfield. So let's see how that – let's see how this goes. They got to take advantage of it, though.
1: Absolutely.
0: 40-yard line is where they're going to mark it, so 40 yards to go exactly. Let's see what the play is right here. McGuire was
1: –
0: yeah, McGuire was in motion, it looks like.
1: Looks like Tucker Harvey made a jump from that slot position.
0: Yeah, him with McGuire in motion as well. That's what it is. So you get 15 and then you back yourself up 5. Mental mistakes.
1: Momentum killer.
0: First and 15 now from the 45-yard line. And with 11:52 left to go here in the third quarter, Lincoln County leads Shady Spring 8-0. But Shady Spring is knocking on the door right now. Only 45 yards to go. Can they answer? McGuire in motion over the left side. Clark throws it deep down.
1: He's there.
0: He's got Jake Jones.
1: Throw the flag.
0: And it's
1: going to
0: be pass interference. Jackson Jacobs.
1: Comes up a little limping.
0: Yes, he does. A little bit too handsy there is Hayden Davis, who's also been playing quarterback. That's going to be 15 yards, and that's going to put them at the 30-yard line. And this is by far the best fielding position that the Tigers have had all night.
1: That's the same play last week that Gage Pierce scored on.
0: Yes, it is. Yes, it is. The only difference was the quarterback actually went back this time.
1: Decided to play defense this time.
0: Yeah. Gage Spears got very fortunate enough to where the cornerback decided to, hey, let me stay on this hitch. All right, here we go. And the official does rule the pass interference right there. They marked the ball at the 30-yard line. We've already got that set in stone. Lincoln County, of course, understandably so, being their home crowd, disagrees with the call, but can't tug a guy's jersey.
1: Can't get them all, folks.
0: Nah, you can't get them all. All right, here we go. Same formation, two receivers to the right, two to the left. He's got Snodgrass in the backfield. Clark, he's got Harvey in motion. Snodgrass,
1: oh, nice.
0: Up the left side. He gets a block. Snodgrass, he's got one man to beat. And he's going to push him out of bounds, a gain of about 16 yards. Looks like it's going to go to the 14-yard line as Cody Atkins knocks him out of bounds. And they'll move the chains. Shady Spring is in business here at the start of this third quarter. 11:41 left to go here in the first. And they will mark it at the 14. Shady Spring breaks the huddle. Lincoln County has them. One of the players was tying his shoe real fast, tying his cleats. Handoff, Harvey, and he gets stuffed in the backfield. That's going to be a loss of one on the play. Tucker Harvey tried to cut it back towards the gap, over towards the A gap, and just had nothing. Miles Clark gets the call. Second down and 11. Shady Spring has to score here. There's no ifs, ands, or buts about it. You've got to answer right out of halftime. Let's see if they can. Clark, he's got Snodgrass in the backfield with him, the only man back. McGuire goes in motion towards the left side. Clark wanted to throw right. He's under pressure.
2: Damn,
0: Clark fumbles the ball. And it looks like Shady was fortunately enough able to jump on top of it. They do. That was number 75, Jackson Meadows, able to keep the play alive. But Shady Spring, it seems like they took a couple steps forward, and now they're going to take two more backwards.
1: Huge third down right here.
0: Massive third down.
1: I would go ahead and say it's two down territory.
0: Saying something was said there by the head official, but all we heard was a little bit of gargling.
1: He messed with the clock, wasn't he?
0: That must have been what it was, because there's no penalty flags or anything like that thrown. Third down and 12, it looks like, from the 17-yard line. Harvey in motion towards the right side. Clark, he throws left. One-on-one in the air, and it was dropped. Oh, my goodness. It looks like he had, who is that? I think that's Jacob Claypool. Trying to see who that was.
1: Yeah, he had, 11.
0: Man, Jacob Claypool was right there, but not able to bring it in. Great defense there on the side. It looks like that was Aiden Adkins in there at corner. I believe that was the senior. Regardless, the PBU, that will make it 4th and 12, but Shady is already so far in territory and not close enough yet for a field goal. They're going to go for it here on 4th and 12. Miles Clark, he's got three receivers to the right. He looks over towards the right. He wants Jacobs. Jacobs end zone, and it's broken up. So 10:37 left to go here in the third, and Lincoln County will take over. And man, oh man, that was still a promising drive, though, to start the third quarter, nonetheless.
1: That it was. They were ready for that play, though. They had two guys back there. What kind of guy down, or is he just tying his shoe?
0: I think he's tying his shoe.
1: Okay.
0: Yeah, I think he's tying his shoe over there. No.
1: I mean, he was untied. Oh, it looks like a cramp.
0: Yeah, Jackson Jacobs holding his calf. I believe you're correct. I think it's
1: a cramp. That explains, I was getting ready to say, it looks like that's a play where the quarterback is just throwing to a spot. He's throwing for that back pylon.
0: Yes.
1: Right off the snap. He gets his count, whether it's in a shotgun, you take your one step back and you throw to the pylon. Or if you're under the center, it's usually a three-step drop. And the wide receiver is doing just the same thing. He's running a little slight fade to that pylon. And it looked like Jackson Jacobs was a step off or behind that play, which let the DB get closer to it than he was. But
0: yeah,
1: a cramp could be a good reason why.
0: And it looks like, and all that is a timing play.
1: It is.
0: You're trying to get that guy right where you need him to be at the exact time where you're trying to get him at. And unfortunately, just a step behind there, but a couple really nice pass breakups there for the Panthers, and that's going to keep this at a 8-0 deficit here for Lincoln County, as it looks like Jackson Jacobs is up now, and he is up and walking under his own power, so he should be all right. All right. So they're going to walk Jacobs over towards the sideline. Also look like we have some fog, a little bit of fog settling in, as we can see underneath the lights right here of beautiful Lincoln County High School here in Hamlin, West Virginia.
1: Rolling over the home side lawn.
0: Yes, it is.
1: Can you do that?

0: All right. So Lincoln County, with 10:37 left to go here in the third quarter, is going to take over. And Shady Spring looking to get themselves a stop. Let's see if they can do it. Once again, that wing formation under center. Let's see if it's Davis or Scholl. It was Davis, and it's going to be a run up the middle. Another great run. That's going to gain about 7 yards. Out to, I think they're going to call him just shy of the 25-yard line. Right now, Shady Spring definitely having some trouble trying to pick up. Still, a bunch of those guys is carrying the ball. Just a bunch of confusion right now running those option plays.
1: That's for sure. Jackson Jacobs still limping on the sideline.
0: Davis up out. One sniffed out.
1: About time.
0: And that's your freshman right there. Brody Yergo. Yep. Brody Yergo says, you know what? You guys have ran that enough. Let me go ahead and take care of this one myself.
1: A nice tackle.
0: Beautiful tackle. Drops him for a loss of about 3 or 4. And that's going to make it a little bit more difficult here for the Lincoln County Panthers. And also to confirm the Jackson Jacobs injury, it is a cramp. They're stretching him out over on the sideline near the 33. And it looks like we're going to have a timeout taken. Not sure who by yet. We'll check it out here in just a second. We'll take a quick 30-second break here on the WJOS Network. We will be right back with the 25th anniversary of high school. Oh, no, excuse me. We are not going to be taking a break. They did not call a timeout. They were just doing a, looks like a little bit of a discussion. So we're going to stay here. Looks like they called a timeout there for a second. All right. They wound the clock up. 9:30 left to go here in the third.
1: Let's get off the field here, D.
0: Yes. They need to badly. Davis. Didn't know where to go. Davis followed up in the backfield. Once again.
1: Two plays in a row.
0: Brody Yergo. Yes, he does it again. The freshman who looks like he's in his 30s, and he plays like he's in his 30s, too. My goodness.
1: You know, I started to say something. I watched him in the first quarter, and he was getting a little roughed up. Like, at one point, he had his jersey almost, his shoulder pad was exposed. He was been blocked about halfway across the field. And I thought to myself, it's a good growing moment for him.
0: All right. Oh, and that snap's going to go into the backfield.
1: Get it.
0: Let's see what happens. It's going to be a safety. It goes into the back.
1: Safety.
0: Once again. And take a guess who that was that is there in the backfield.
1: Once again, huh?
0: Brody Yergo. So now the score is 8-2 on the safety with 8:41 to go in the third. And it'll be a punt, and Shady will get the ball back. This is what I wish would have happened early on in the game whenever that's this. Because now, obviously, we get the 2 points. But earlier, if they would have had two, this would be a tie ball game. Defense has played great, hasn't allowed anything.
1: It's a similar play for them.
0: Defense has just made plays on both ends. Not only
1: Brody Yergo decided he was done with being on the field. He wanted off the field, so I'm going to take 3 plays in a row and get him off the field.
0: That is, if Shady comes out to win this ball game, Brody Yergo likely, depending on how the rest of this half goes, will get player of the game because he has played like a monster on just this drive alone. I mean, he did that single-handedly.
1: Absolutely.
0: Swallowed up 2 run plays. And the safety one was a little bit more gifted off of the bad snap. Both teams, that obviously, like we said before, had bad snapping nights this evening. But nonetheless, let's see if the kicker chooses to punt this away or if he chooses to kick it away. I think he's going to punt this away. I didn't realize this until I was officiating a middle school game the other day. The kickers have an option of which one they want to do, whether it be kick or punt. I thought they had to punt it, but apparently they have an option to do either.
1: They do.
0: And he does choose to punt it. The kick is away, and it is a booming punt. Jacob Claypool plays it
1: nice
0: near the 29-yard line, out to the 35, 40, 45, 50, and he's going to
1: return
0: out of bounds near the 50-yard line. And Shady Spring is now a touchdown away from knotting this ball game back up. All right, as the substitutions are being made, let's see what Shady can make happen here. With 8:39 left to go here in the third quarter, we got a tight ball game here at Lincoln County, a humid night, and they're going to roll him down. They'll roll him out of bounds at the 47-yard line, so 53 yards to go as they are at the 47 of Shady Spring. A very anxious and excited Jackson Meadows, the center, steps up and breaks the huddle. Two receivers out left, two out right. They've got a man in motion. That's Harvey. They hand it off to Snodgrass. Snodgrass has space. He's out to the 45. He's got a first down and more. Blake Snodgrass runs it to the 38-yard line. And Shady Spring High School is in business here in the third quarter, folks.
1: He's given three rides out there. He drug that one quarterback with him for about 5 yards.
0: Yes, he has. My goodness. And we were talking earlier, especially I was, about running it up the middle, and he's running these stretch runs and still bringing guys with him.
1: That one started out more.
0: They caught a hold.
1: Here we go.
0: We're going back 10 yards. I didn't see the flag. So that'll back him up 10 yards from the spot. So it looks like they called the hold around, let's see, the 50, around the 48-yard line. So they'll move it back to the 42-yard line of Shady Springs. So it'll be first down, and it looks like about 15. Still very much in business, though, are the Tigers. Clark takes the snap. He fumbles it.
1: They get it back.
0: Harvey, he's got space. Oh, and he somehow is able to gain himself about 3 yards, and that is the most generous spot I have ever seen for Lincoln County. It looked like he reached forward for another yard or two, but they're going to mark him at the 44. What in the world? It looks like he reached forward at least to the 46.
1: Now what?
0: Yeah, it looks like blowing the play dead. It's going to be for Jackson Jacobs once again. Yeah, he's cramping again. Yeah.
1: Get boy some Gatorade.
0: Yeah, get him some Gatorade.
1: He got a banana.
0: Pickle juice. Give him some something.
1: I'll tell you, start looking, if you think about it, a lot of scrimmages right in front of us.
0: Yes.
1: They have, I don't know if it's their nose tackle or middle linebacker, is lining up offsides the past three plays. And it hasn't been called.
0: We're going to have to take a look at that. And speaking of taking a look at it, we're going to take a quick 30-second break on the WJLS News Network for the injury timeout. We'll be right back for the 25th anniversary of High School Game Night. Don't go anywhere.
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0: Alrighty, welcome back to Lincoln County High School, where a little bit of a snap issue once again occurred for the Tigers, making them lose some yardage and then also a penalty as well. We are now currently at second down after a calf cramp again from Jacob. 7:58 to go left in the third quarter. The score is 8-2. Clark takes the snap. He got Jacob Claypool. Claypool runs it up the middle, and he's going to gain himself about 7 yards, we'll call it, and they're going to call him down across midfield to the 49-yard line.
1: It's a reachable third down. Gainable third down.
0: Very reachable third down. Let's see what they decide to do here. I would like to see them run it and then go for it on fourth. But let's see what happens.
1: Oh,
0: Noah's currently laughing at the light situation that we're dealing with right here in the press box. We're trying to get the lights off because we can see a lot better. But all right, Harvey, fake the handoff. Snodgrass off the middle. He is going to
1: first
0: be
1: down.
0: I think they're going to call that a first. Let's see. If they don't call it a first, it's going to be fourth and inches. There, one official's calling it short. First down, Tigers.
1: Go.
0: So Shady Spring, they'll run the clock.
1: See a little more excitement and urgency out of the team.
0: Yes.
1: You see Clark there motioning first down. It seems like our heads in the game now. So let's do this.
0: At the 43-yard line of Lincoln County is Shady Spring. He's got Snodgrass and another running back over to his left. He hands it off to Snodgrass, left side. Snodgrass has got at least 6 yards, and he's going to be dragged down now, and they're going to mark him at, looks like about the 35-yard line. So another nice run of about 6 yards, and right now we are getting a heavy dose of Blake Snodgrass.
1: It's a good recipe there.
0: Oh, very good recipe. Get you a little stew in Blake Snodgrass. You're going to win every time. All right.
1: It's really good after home-cooked stew.
0: Yes, it is. All right. Second down, and let's call it three from the 36-yard line. Two receivers out right, one out left. Clark snaps it to Harvey. Harvey runs up the middle. He's got a first down and more. He'll be down to at the 30-yard line. So a gain of six, and it will be another Tigers first down. Shady Spring looks like they're starting to dumb down a little bit more on this defensive line against Lincoln County, and it is doing wonders right now.
1: Told you I brought everything.
0: I'm telling you what, you can't beat it. All right, here we go. Clark takes the snap. He looks
1: nice. That's behind the –
0: Ooh. No, that was incomplete, yeah.
1: The forward pass was behind the line of scrimmage. I thought it was tipped.
0: It looked like it was tipped a little bit. He was looking for Harvey, was Clark. But
1: That's a tough play to the short side of the field like that with the tall defensive end over there.
0: Yeah, that was a really good breakup over there by Lincoln County, able to swat that to the ground. 5:39 left to go here in the third quarter. Score is 8-2, Lincoln County leads. But Shady Spring is threatening right now. They are at the 31-yard line currently on second down. Second down and 10. Man in motion
1: there
0: is Harvey.
1: Nice hole.
0: And it's going to be a flag on the
1: play.
0: So for now it will be a first down, but likely holding and coming back. Let's see what the play is. And it is going to be a chop block. You don't see that every day. So a low chop block against Shady. So back him up 10. And it was thrown at the line of scrimmage at the 30-yard line. So they'll back him up to the 40. So first down marker will be at the 20-yard line. Second down and 20. And, man, my goodness, it seems like every single time Shady Spring has something ready to roll, it's like they get backed up even further. And no, excuse me, it is a personal foul, so that backs them up 15. So instead of the 40, they're at the 45. So second down and 25 for the Tigers. My goodness. And it looked like the back judge was the one who called that. I don't know how you see that.
1: I didn't even see anybody laying on the ground, which is usually the result of a call like that. The chop block will put somebody on the ground, especially if it's an unsportsmanlike.
0: Harvey in motion over towards the right side. And
1: that was.
0: And we're going to have a legal motion.
1: False start.
0: False start, yep. False start against Shady. Back him up 5 more. In Lincoln County, the players are getting him fired up on the field. I mean, it seems like whenever you get a drive going, it's like having a fire extinguisher just light everything down. So the down marker now to get the first down will be at the 20. Second down and 30. For the Tigers. My goodness. Let's go, boys. Prove something wrong here. Here we go.
1: They like a challenge.
0: They must. They must. Harvey in motion towards the right side.
1: Clark fumbles
0: the ball. And so the first time that was, my goodness.
1: That one was on Clark.
0: That one was definitely on Clark. So that's going to be a loss of, let's call it, 7 yards out to the 38-yard line of Shady Spring. And at this point, you just run the ball and you punt it.
1: There's not even use adding up how far it is.
0: No, there's not. Right now, even if you had a deep ball of 30 yards, you're still not getting the first down. You're not going to see this every day where, I mean, right now we're looking at third down and what is that? Let's see.
1: 60, 58.
0: Yeah, like 37, 38 yards, third down and 38. It looks like Clark takes it back, and he is going to throw it. He's immediately pressured. He throws it down the field. He's got a man, and it is swatted down. That's going to be by number 3, T.J. Ritchie. It looks like he had Blake Lilly, but a nice swat down. And to be honest with you, that's probably best-case scenario.
1: Yeah, that could have been picked pretty easy.
0: Yes, it could have. I'm glad he went to swat that instead of pick it. But now Shady will at least have a chance to be able to pump this ball away. Once again, play is blown dead. We're going to have another cramp on the play.
1: Yeah, looks like number 29.
0: Yeah, Trey Whittington.
1: Yep.
0: And another guy. My goodness, Trey Whittington, and there's also another man that's down on the
1: field. It is very humid tonight.
0: Yes, it is. You got to make sure you have your pickle juice over there on the sidelines, because right now the guys are – it's not only one team, it's both squads right now that are struggling to stay away from cramps. Did you ever deal with cramps in high school, Noel?
1: Absolutely. Some in football, more so in you'd have AAU basketball in high school where you play a tournament. You may play 3 times, 4 times in a game as long as you're winning. And sometimes you've got an hour or 2 hours in between games. Sometimes you've got 30 minutes. Sometimes the next team's waiting on you as soon as your game's over. So luckily we had some good team moms that brought bananas and Gatorades and good stuff. Some potassium, anything with potassium will help with cramps. So.
0: That's exactly right. Me personally, I never dealt, thankfully, with many cramps. Honestly, I don't even recall having a cramp in my career, if I'm going to be honest with you. Thankfully, which I know a lot of people do deal with it, but I was also a big-time water juggler.
1: Right, right.
0: I chugged a lot of water, electrolytes. There's a company that my mom would always give me a drink from every time called Advocare, and I would put some of that in my water, and without fail, every single game, I mean, clearly for playing 14 years between basketball and running track, never not once did I have a cramp. So, shout out, Mom.
1: Wow.
0: Yeah.
1: That's impressive.
0: It really is. You would think I would have at least one or two, but I don't recall a single cramp. All right. So, finally, after that little injury timeout, so to speak, 38-yard line, their own 38-yard line, I should say, for Shady. Miles Clark will punt it away with 4:40 and counting left to go in the third quarter. Snap is away. It's clean. Kick is away. Not so clean. This will definitely be the worst punt of the night for Miles Clark, and it's going to be down at the 35-yard line. So 65 to go here for Lincoln County, and Miles Clark had a little bit of pressure in his face there, but those penalties just killed Shady Spring on that last drive.
1: Absolutely. He's got enough penalties in that drive basically to counter all of our offensive yards in the third quarter.
0: I mean, it really has. You have the safety, but I don't know. I'm not going to say too much because we couldn't really see down there on the field, but man, you don't see a chop block very often like that.
1: Especially when you don't have anybody on the ground.
0: All right. Shoal with the handoff.
1: Oh.
0: Jacob Claypool is all over that man. And he's going to drag him down. It's going to be a gain of 5 up to the 40-yard line. So from the 35 to the 40, no personnel changes. They're going to move quick. And they're going to mark him at the 41. Second down and 4. Same formation, one less man in the backfield. Shoal hands it off. That one is snuffed out by the Tigers.
1: beautiful. That's a good play right there.
0: That was a beautiful play right there. Couldn't see who that was on the run. There it is, number 9, Cody Atkins.
1: Yeah, flag.
0: Holding on the offense. Good deal. So that's going to.

0: be hopefully right at the line of scrimmage and make this second down and 14. That's a huge, huge, huge help right there. We definitely needed that one after last drive. 3:45 left to go here in this third quarter. The score, very low scoring, 8-2. So far, for those of you just joining in, the only scoring that we have so far in this ball game is two snaps that have gone into the end zone. The one for Lincoln County that went into the end zone resulted in a safety here in the third quarter. But back in the first half, Shady Spring had one that went over the head of Michael Claypool. It went into the end zone, and nobody picked it up. So Lincoln County recovered for the touchdown. Snap is away. The handoff is there, and that one also snuffed out on the run. Good deal. Another no gain, and this is going to bring up third down and 14. 3:19 to go and counting. Good news is for Shady Spring, they've got plenty of time left to go here in this ball game, but right now, you got to get yourself a stop and get back on offense.
1: Defense get off the field. Big time for a year ago.
0: Yes, it would be. Brody, a year ago, he was able to force the safety back there, and he's pretty much been the one man, at least solo-wise anyway, that we've called out. And that's going to be, is it going to be an offside or a false start? Somebody jump.
1: I think the center moved the ball because we had multiple guys go.
0: It's going to be offside. It looks like
1: it is.
0: Yeah, they must have, I believe that's Shady.
1: They pushed the count up on them.
0: Yeah, I believe Shady knew because as soon as the ball was placed, or excuse me, right after they picked up the ball, they backed up 5 yards. So I think they knew that they went offside. And it wasn't just one guy. It was a couple of them.
1: Yeah. You get them used to the same snap count.
0: Shoal pitches one out. Oh, and
1: nice
0: that's a
1: tackle.
0: We got a flag, though, over on the opposite side of the field at the 30.
1: Looks like both of them are hurt.
0: Oh, my goodness. What a hit there from Avery McGuire. And McGuire's down on the field right now.
1: I think he may have knocked his breath out.
0: Yeah, that flag, though, was thrown nowhere near where the play was at. Let's see what the call is. It'll be a holding against the offense. I would say Shady will decline
1: it. I would decline it.
0: Yeah, to make it fourth down. Avery McGuire, though, my goodness.
1: He was a beautiful hitting tackle.
0: Yeah, He made Hayden Davis, the man who caught the ball, who's played some snaps at quarterback this evening, he made him probably never want to touch the ball ever again.
1: Right.
0: It almost was a little sumo tackle, so to speak. McGuire, thankfully, up under his own power. Looks like he is good to go. Just a little shaken up after the absolute atrocity of the hit he blew there to Davis. So they are going to call it fourth down. Shady Spring declines the penalty. It'll be fourth down and 10 from the 35-yard line.
1: All right, let's catch this punt. No bounces. Good field position.
0: Yeah, let's go ahead and just snap this. Send this punt over the head of the kicker.
1: Yeah, they owe us one.
0: Yeah, they owe us one.
1: Or two.
0: They owe us another one. Yeah, they gave us one. Let this one go into the end zone where we can recover it. Or start us out inside the red zone. That'd be nice. Send Yer go off the edge. Snodgrass as well. Let's see what happens. The snap is away. It's clean.
1: Oh, he's so close every time.
0: Nice kick there.
1: Nice catch.
0: Jacobs at the
1: nice
0: 30.
1: Move.
0: Makes the move.
1: There you go. There you go.
0: 45. Hurdles the man out to the 50.
1: I think that's exactly what I called for.
0: And that's just, yes, it is. All right, out to the 50-yard line exactly. So he's going to get a net gain of 20 yards there on the play. And Shady Spring will take over at midfield with 2:23 left to go here in the third quarter. The score is 8-2 with Lincoln County leading Shady Spring. All right. Let's see if Shady can finally score something on offense. All 10 points of this game have been scored from defenses, from snapping. All 10 points. Let's see if that changes here. Clark takes the snap, hand off to Snodgrass.

0: going to be a gain of 2 to make it third down and 5 from the 45. The clock will keep rolling. 1:30 to go and counting here in the third. 8-2. Panthers lead over the Panthers lead over the Tigers. Clark gets the call from the sidelines. Shady Spring needs to get them some yards here on third down to at least make this fourth and manageable. They are definitely in fourth down territory. 7 guys are in the box. Pass is thrown, and it looks like it was swatted at the line of scrimmage. He wanted Jacob Claypool, but it was thrown well over to the left side. What will Coach Chris Vickers opt to do with 59.9 left to go here in the third quarter?
1: You just get the feeling that we're right on the edge of breaking something.
0: Yes.
1: And taking this game, taking the lead in this game, but then it just doesn't happen. And you look up, and now it's almost the end of the third quarter, and we're down to one quarter now.
0: I think head coach Chris Vickers is playing the field position game right here. He knows.
1: Smart.
0: I agree as well. But if you're going to go pass play there and you're not going to get the first down, go ahead and just punt it. That's what they do. Clark, a very nice punt. That's going to take a shady bounce. Inside the 10. Down at the 6-yard line. What a punt there from Miles Clark. And Lincoln County will start inside of their own 10. They've got 94 yards to go. What a punt there from Miles Clark, quarterback, kicker. He probably can make you a sandwich as well if you ask him to.
2: I'm sure he could.
0: I bet you that thing would taste pretty daggone good, too. You know what else would taste good? A snap once again over the quarterback's head. Let's see if we're going to get it. 49.1 to go left here in the third quarter. 8-2 is the score with Lincoln County leading Shady Spring 8-2. Here we go. Same formation. Wing team. This time, Davis is the one taking the snap. It's going to be a run straight up the gut for a gain of about 3 or 4 to Cody Adkins.
1: We're catching on to that quick handoff now.
0: And thankfully, as I was mentioning before, with the down marker, how they were marking it down, I thought he was out maybe a yard further, but they're going to mark him a little bit sooner, so we'll take that. I think what they're doing is they're taking it as their knees are going down a little bit earlier because they're calling it both ways. Okay. 2nd down and 7.
1: So, they're going to let the quarter run out.
0: Yeah, they're going to go and let the quarter run down. So that's going to do it with the end of the third quarter. 8-2 is the score here. Lincoln County currently leads Shady Springs. We're going to head to a quick commercial break real quick, and we will be back. Close game here. Start of the fourth quarter right as soon as we come back here on the WJLS News Network for the 25th anniversary of High School Game Night. 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We got a tight one.
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2: On top of it. All righty, welcome back here. Start of the fourth quarter here from Lincoln County High School in Hamlin, West Virginia. One play so far has been ran by Lincoln County. We're going to blow the play dead.
3: Got a double leg cramp out there now.
2: My goodness.
3: I got both legs up.
2: We have seen, I would say we've had four or five plays that have been blown dead from leg cramps today. At least four or five. But regardless, the second down play was ran for a couple yards there by Lincoln County, and it's going to be third down and let's call it five from the 12.5 yard line. So Shady Spring, if they can get a stop here, they're going to be in prime time position to possibly be able to start this next possession on their own side, or excuse me, on Lincoln County side of the field.
3: Absolutely.
2: I think head coach Vickers would be pretty pleased with that.
3: As pleased as he could be, I'm sure he's not happy with the way they played tonight, and I'm sure he'll probably take most of the blame for it.
2: Type of man he is, he will.
3: They just you still get the feeling we're going to break open here any minute, but the time just keeps dwindling down. The second half, we've looked the better team. We've played better than them. We're just still shooting ourselves in the foot when it comes down to getting close to scoring.
2: That's exactly right. All right. Yeah, it looks like Lowell still that cramp down the field. We're going to stay with you, though. And it looks like he's about to get back up. That player down there on the field right now with the cramp is Clayton Mosley, the sophomore for Lincoln County. Currently, we just started the fourth quarter. 11:52 left to go here in the quarter. And 8-2 is the score. So it has been a tight-knit ball game. And both scores, the 8 points for Lincoln County and the two for Shady Spring, have both been scored off of inerrant snaps where the ball has gone straight over the quarterback's head. Unfortunately for Shady Spring, the one that was recovered for them that ended up being a safety, Lincoln County was able to get on top of it. So it only resulted in two, and that has been the difference in our ball game. All right, here we go. We are finally back.
3: Third down right here.
2: Oh, massive third down. Third down and five. Scholl tried to draw him offside. Scholl fakes the handoff.
3: You almost got him.
2: It's going to be an incomplete pass. Huge stop there for Shady Spring. There is no flags on the play. Fourth down and five. And they're going to be kicking it. This is a massive play right here. And you're not going to hear me complain if this is another defensive touchdown right here. Let's head home with a win. That's all that matters.
3: That's weird. The offenses have scored just for the other team tonight.
2: That's exactly right. All right. Guys are manned up. It's going to be Jacob Claypool back. And I can't tell who the other is. Looks like either Adrian McGuire or Jacobs. Snap is hold.
3: Blocked.
2: It's going to go down to the 2 yard line. And Shady Spring is going to start from their own. Oh, my goodness.
3: Snodgrass finally got it.
2: Blake Snodgrass has been sniffing all night right there at the ball. And this time he rejects it right at the 2 yard line. Shady Spring is in business. Man, that is the breakthrough you've been talking about all night, Nolan. It finally happened. Shady Spring.
3: You got to reward him with the touchdown here.
2: Yes, you do. Yes, you do. Quite frankly, at this point, they'll take anything as long as that ball finds pay dirt. Let's see if it does. Right hash. They'll mark it at the 2 yard line. Miles Clark in shotgun. Motions over Harvey. Handoff. Oh, no, it's a pass. Jacob Claypool. Incomplete. Oh, what a pass breakup there.
3: Got it in his hands.
2: From TJ Rich.

0: Yes, he did. I thought he had that there for a second.
1: I thought he did, too. That was a good play by the corner.
0: Oh, that was fantastic. T.J. Ritchie waited until Jacob Claypool had both of his hands on the ball, but Claypool not quite able to bring it in. It'll be second down and goal from the 2-yard line.
1: All right, fancy time's over.
0: Yeah, just punch it in. Mr. Snodgrass is craving his fourth touchdown of the season, and it'll be the first offensive points of the game if they can get it. Harvey in motion, hand off to Snodgrass up the middle, and he is going to be short.
1: Right there.
0: They're going to call him down. It looks like a gain of about half a yard, maybe. Yeah, about half a yard.
1: This is one of your spots you're talking about.
0: Oh, man, oh, man. Yeah, definitely a very questionable spot there. I would say that's a good half yard back of where he was actually tackled.
1: At least.
0: It looks like they're saying that he lost yards. He gained half a yard, if anything. All right, here we go. Running back to both sides. Clark, snap, Snodgrass, runs left. He's got it. Touchdown, Tigers. Sadie Spring off the back of Blake Snodgrass. They tie the ball game. 10:41 left to go in the fourth quarter. 8-8 is your score. All right. Here we go. Now, here's the biggest play of the night right here besides the touchdown. Can they take the lead here on either a PAT or a two-point conversion? It looks like they're going to go for two.
1: Kick the extra point.
0: I'm curious. It doesn't look like they're going to kick the PAT. It looks like they're going for two. They're going for two. Miles Clark is in the shotgun. He's got Harvey over to his left, Snodgrass to his right. He's giving out the play calls. He checks it. Two wide receivers to his right, one to his left. Harvey goes in motion. Clark rolls right, throws. It's incomplete. We got a flag. Let's see what the play ends up being. Come on, please be a defensive holding or PI.
1: I think it could be pass interference, unless they call that uncatchable.
0: Here it is. Pass interference against Lincoln County. We're going to retry it. This time, half as close as they did the first time. So go from the 3 to about the 1.5-yard line. All right. Jacob Claypool is going to be lined up over towards the left hash mark. Miles Clark gets the play, and he lets his linemen and the rest of his offense know. Biggest play of the night for either squad. Will the Panthers hold and keep them from scoring, or will Shady take the lead? Let's find out. Two receivers to Miles' right. Takes the snap, throws, Jacob Claypool off of his hands. My goodness, Jacob Claypool had both of his paws on the ball but couldn't reel it in. The game will remain tied 8-8 with 10:40 left to go here in the fourth quarter. We're going to take a quick 30-second break. We got a nail biter here at Lincoln County on the WJOS News Network for the 25th anniversary of High School Game Night. Don't go anywhere.
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0: I'm not sure who is.
1: Thank you.
0: All right, we are back here on the WJLS Network. 10:40 left to go here in the fourth quarter. Shady Spring was able to get themselves on the board off the back of Blake Snodgrass, his fourth touchdown of the young season. Gets himself a rush from a couple yards out, and the kick is away. It'll be a squid kick on the ground. That's going to go to number 5 of Lincoln County, and he gets wrapped down, does Aiden Adkins.
4: start up the other end. I'll just pass it on.
0: Yeah. All right, here we go. So the ball is going to be marked down. Let's see. It's going to be at the 47.5 yard line. 53 yards to go. Lincoln County has the ball. I'm telling you what, if you've got money on either one of these squads tonight, which is, in fact, illegal, you definitely are clinching everything right now. Clinching your wallet, clinching that sandwich that Miles Clark made, everything. But play is blown dead. There are no flags, I don't think. I'm not seeing any. Official stands right at the ball. Let's see what the official says. We're going to have a timeout here.
1: You know, going back to that two-point conversion.
0: No, excuse me. We're not doing a timeout. What? Could you tell what they just called? I did not.
1: I thought I heard referee's timeout.
0: That must have been what it was. We've had several of those this evening. All right, continue with what you're saying.
1: I think what may have helped in that decision was Gage Spears is our kicker, our field goal kicker.
0: Okay.
1: He's not dressed today.
0: Yeah, that's right. That changes the scheme of everything, man.
1: It does. And we got a flag.
0: And there's the flag.
1: That's going to be a false start.
0: False start. Let's go. Good deal. Okay, so that'll back it up from the 47-yard line. We'll move it to the 42. So first down and 15, and already a favorable way to start this drive if you're a Shady Spring fan. Okay. Same wing formation, three running backs behind him. He hands it off to
1: nice.
0: The fullback. And
5: Shady Spring recovers.
1: No, he was not down.
5: Oh, my goodness, they called him down. He was standing straight up. Oh, my goodness. He was standing straight up, and they called him down. Oh, my goodness. He was still going forward. Oh, my goodness. There was a pile of players right in front of him.
1: They didn't even spot the ball if he was down where he was.
0: Oh, my goodness. That is absolutely unbelievable. That – oh, my goodness. That
1: smells like they fired that pot of home cooking up again.
0: Oh, my goodness. So for those of you right now the play is being paused. Number 56.
1: Another cramp.
0: For Lincoln County. Yeah, Mark Bowen, the junior, he's got himself a cramp right now, but he's thankfully walking off the field, and he is good to go. And also good news as well, it was also no gain, but right now it should be Shady Spring football.
1: Absolutely.
0: That is unbelievable. Oh, my gosh. His knee wasn't even close to being there. He was almost standing straight up.
1: Yeah, absolutely.
0: All right. Nonetheless, we're going to redo it. Second down. Wing team, man in formation.
1: Fumble
0: again. And that one's going to be no gain. That is one of those what I like to call ball not live situations. It'll be third down and 12 now.
1: That should have been third down right there.
0: That was second down because the first down play got redone because of the false start.
1: Oh, okay.
0: So they ran the first down play, and then the first down play was the fumble, went to the second down, yada, yada.
1: Gotcha.
0: Third down. All right. Two receivers out right.
1: Top them right here, boy.
0: One out left. It's going to be Shoal in the shotgun. Shoal takes the snap. He's going to pass it right down the middle. He's
1: Goodness. Touchdown.
0: He scores. So, a strike right down the middle for Clayton Mosley. There was no linebackers, safeties, corners right down the middle of the field.
1: You would expect the flag on that.
0: So, Lincoln County is going to strike, regardless of if you want to say about the fumble or not. You've got to have somebody there in the middle.
1: Wide open right down the middle.
0: I mean, you've got to have somebody there in the middle of the field, and they didn't. So, Lincoln County late with 9:16 left to go here in this fourth quarter. Still plenty of time
5: for Shady to be able to come back. This is a vital two-point conversion right here. Shady has to get a stop. So he's under center. He's got a receiver to his right in Davis, one other to his left, takes the snap, runs it. No, he passes it, and it's going to be caught in the end zone.
6: Wide open again.
5: Yeah, that was, let's see, that was Damian Simmons. Damian Simmons, that looked like it was his assignment. He got sucked in. He thought it was going to be a run, ended up being a pass. So the Panthers strike and score themselves a touchdown on a massive, what was that, about 56-yard touchdown pass?
1: Something like that, yeah.
5: Yeah, about 56-yard touchdown pass, and then proceed to strike on a two-point conversion. 16-8 is the score. Lincoln County leads. And now, who's going to be your players? This is where that fourth quarter nitty-gritty stuff comes into play, and also where that failed two-point conversion comes to bite you in the rear end.
1: Yes, it does. Be nice to get a good return here.
5: All righty.
1: We've shown we can score quickly, but just not tonight.
5: We're about to see where it is. We're only in week two, so that can easily change. And we definitely saw it last week against St. Albans. Quick strike scores from this Tigers team, and right now would be a beautiful time for that. So the controversial fumble call comes back to more than just bite Shady Spring in the rear end. It takes the tie to an eight-point lead for the Panthers. And so they're going to kick this thing away. Got on the opposite side was offsides right there on that kickoff. The kick is dropped. Kick is dropped. His knee was on the ground, so he's going to be down. He's going to be down.
1: They call him offsides?
5: Jacob Clay pulled that. Oh, yeah, he was absolutely offsides. Whenever he was kicking it, right there at the 40.
1: Did they throw the flag there?
5: No.
1: Oh. Of course not.
5: It was very close. I'll give him that. That one was much closer than the fumble one was. I could see that one being a no call. But anyways. All right, they're at the 29-yard line currently, so 71 yards to go would be the Tigers. 9:12 left to go here in the last quarter of play. And Shady Spring, plenty of time to play. That's
1: absolutely
5: the beautiful thing. Plenty of time. The only thing is they got to get a touchdown and a two-point conversion. Can they do it? Let's find out. Single receiver over to his left. He's got Avery McGuire in motion. He's going to hand it off to Blake Snodgrass. Snodgrass runs it up the middle for a gain of about 2, maybe 3 yards.
1: Time to run some play action off of that one play right there.
5: Yeah, this is where your seniors come into play, too. Who's going to make the big play? Is it going to be Miles? Is it going to be Snodgrass, Claypool? You've got options, plenty of options. And we've talked about their explosive offense, and they showed it last week against a formidable team in the St. Albans Red Dragons. The question is, can they do it now against Lincoln County? We're about to find out. All right, here we go. Second down, and they're going to mark him at second down and 8. Spread formation. Harvey in motion to the right side. Miles Clark will roll out to the right. That's a face mask. And they're going to drag him down, and that'll be a sack and a loss of about 7, maybe 8 yards. He might have got him by the shoulder pad.
1: Might have.
5: It just looked like, by the way, his face got dragged over towards the side.
1: His head whips around like that real quick.
5: Yeah. All right. So 7:52 to go and counting. It'll be third down and let's call it 17 yards. So if you don't get this, you kind of got to punt it. Good news is they still got all three of their timeouts. Bad news is it seems like everything is working against Shady and all that, even themselves. Clark takes the snap. He wants to go downfield. He's got McGuire. Oh, and Avery McGuire just out of the outreach hands. That was a beautifully drawn up route by Chris Vickers. He was wide open going towards the backside. Almost looked like a wheel route that a running back would run, but for a wide receiver, he came right behind Jacob Claypool, but Clark just barely overshot him. Man, oh, man. All right. The clock will stop at 7:23. It'll be Lincoln County ball here. The punt is about to ensue. Snap is off. Kick is clean. The last two punts, though, for Clark have not been as great as the ones were in the first half. This one is going to go to the 49-yard line and go out of bounds.
1: All right, D.
5: Yes.
1: Keep us in it right here.
5: The defense was the question mark in the early part of the season. Well, the defense has been the last of the worries tonight. They have looked fantastic, minus the 56-yard touchdown pass. They've been able to get a lot of three and outs. They've looked really solid. The question is, can they do it again? They're held against their backs right now, but this is a bend-don't-break situation. Also, it'd be nice for about a pick six right now.
1: Yes, it would.
5: Scholl's going to stay in at quarterback. He's got a receiver out to his left, another one out to his right. Couple men in the backfield. He's going to hand it off to Cody Adkins, and then he's going to be dropped. Will Adkins for a gain of about 1 yard. Good first down play. 7 minutes left in the fourth quarter. 16-8 is the score. What's got to happen here, Noel?
1: Three and out or turnover?
5: I think that's pretty much it. You're running out of time here. You maybe have enough time for one more drive and to get a stop.
1: If you get a three and out, you will.
5: Yes. They've probably got enough time for two more drives, I would say, depending on how much clock they decide to run.
1: Why did they stop it right there?
5: That's a good question.
1: Like they stopped it to let them substitute.
5: Interesting. All right, Scholl. Looks like he's going to pass it here, judging by the way his body is standing. He's not. He's going to run it. And my goodness, Brody Yerigo drops him, and that's going to be a flag. What's the flag going to be for? That's going to be against Shady for holding the player down. You cannot do that. It looks like after the play, Avery McGuire, I could be wrong on this. Looked like Avery McGuire was holding the man down.
1: Offsetting.
5: Oh, it's offsetting penalties. Okay, so thankfully it was on both ends. Good deal. Well, unfortunately for Shady Spring, despite the offsetting penalties, that sucks more clock, and they only had a gain of a yard. So this ends up still being a disadvantage for Shady. Not as much as what it could have been. All right, so we're going to replay this now from the 48-yard line. It'll be second down. No, excuse me, they're calling it third down and nine. Come on, let's keep it there, third down and nine.
1: Yep.
5: I thought they said the penalties were offset.
1: They did.
5: We'll take it.
1: Yeah.
5: We will take it. That is a very generous spot for the Tigers as well. But according to everywhere that we're seeing, it looks like it is third down. Make or break. 6:18 left to go in the fourth. Scholl moves Mosley in motion. Scholl, he's going to hand it off. And he is going to be pushed. And he's short, well short of the first down marker. Cody Adkins not able to get there. It's going to be fourth down, and let's call it four.
1: They'll probably go for it here.
5: I would say they punt it. Let's see. I hope they go for it. They are.
1: Real, yeah, they're going quick snap, too.
5: They are going for it. Scholl, they might try to draw them off sides. Shady, two hard counts. He checks the play. He hits his helmet a couple times.
1: Don't
5: to
1: jump.
5: Signal it. They're watching the ball. Shady not going off sides. Great discipline here from the Tigers.
0: 4, 3 seconds left to go. All they're trying to do is draw him offside.

0: doesn't do it. Timeout is used.
1: Good job, boys. They took the penalty, too, didn't they?
0: No, they called a timeout instead of the penalty. Yes. Let's go. So, I don't know why you wouldn't just take the penalty right there.
1: Give your partner a little more room.
0: That's one less timeout there for the Panthers. So, 5:17 left to go here in the fourth quarter. The difference in this ball game is a, let's call it a 56-yard touchdown pass from Scholl over the middle of the field to give them a 8-point lead, and then they also converted the 2-point conversion. So 16-8 is the score. Very low-scoring ball game. Shady Springs, one touchdown, came off of the back of Blake Snodgrass, a 2-yard rushing touchdown that came from a blocked punt. So this will now be fourth down. And judging by the timeout call there, I would say they're going to go for this. I don't think they're going to punt it. I think if you use the timeout there, your plan is to go for this game and try to shut the door. Let's see what the play call is. And if you're Coach Chris Vickers right here, you're letting your guys know, listen, if they punt the ball, it is what it is. You be ready for fake.
1: They're going to try to punt it. They're showing punt.
0: Yeah, they're showing punt at least right now. All right, here we go. Okay. All right, so currently we got both officials, two officials standing over the ball. The crew chief walks away. Side judge holding up one pointer finger. Trying to incentivize something right now. There's still one official standing over the ball currently. Lincoln County is in punt formation. The man back is Jacob Claypool. Whistle has been blown. We're ready. Here we go. This is going to be a huge play here. The snap is away. Hold is good. Kick is good as well. That ball is going to go inside.
1: Get away from it.
0: Take a Lincoln County bounce, and it's going to die at the 12-yard line. And that's where Shady Springs.
1: 88 yards.
0: 88 yards. Here we go. The Shady Spring has what it takes to stay undefeated on the season and go 2-0 right here. Plenty of time left on the clock. 5:05 left. Noel, what's the play call going like? What needs to happen in order for them to get the ball?
1: Nice to have a – go ahead and start off with a run, maybe get your – a good 5-10 yard run, get a little more space to work with so you're not so close to the end zone if you have a mistake.
0: Yep.
1: But basically, your playbook is wide open right here.
0: Clark motions over Harvey. Harvey's going to get the ball. Harvey, he's got it on a stretch. He's got a little bit of room. He's going to run it and get about 4 yards on the play to give his team a little bit of space away from the end zone. Looked a little bit scary there for a second, but he was able to break a tackle.
1: Yeah, he was running in the end zone for a second.
0: Yes, he was. All right, the second down and 5. They're going to mark it. See where they mark it. Looks like it's at about the 10-yard line. McGuire and Claypool, the two receivers over to the left. Single receiver to Clark's right side. Clark, he's going to throw it, and it's intercepted. It's a pick six. T.J. Ritchie read that like a book on the corner route from Jacob Claypool, and the ball was well overthrown there by Miles Clark. And a pick six and a house call takes it into the end zone. No flags are going to call it back. The score is 22-8 with 4:20 left to go in the fourth quarter.
1: I don't think Miles ever even seen him.
0: I don't think he did either.
1: He just kind of took his drop and threw it. Great play by the defense.
0: That's fantastic play. Great play. I mean, that was thrown right into his bucket. I thought there for a second we were going to get fortunate and it looked like he was bobbling it. I thought maybe he would drop it, but he didn't. And unfortunately, for the first time this season as well, frustration shown heavily over on the Shady Spring sideline. And the assistant coach is over to talk to Clark as well as Braden Trent to try to get their guys some composure. So 22-8 is the score. And unless if we can get a miracle, this game is going to go, and it'll be the first loss of the season for Shady Spring. Two-point conversion is over here now for Lincoln. Man, that's just an absolute blow right there.
1: Makes for a long bus ride home.
0: Yes, it does. Schull under center, same formation they've ran pretty much all night. Schull throws it, and it's going to be caught in the end zone for the two-point conversion. 16-point game, 24-8 is the score. And there's been a couple big differences. The Jacob Claypool dropped two-point conversion in the end zone, the 56-yard touchdown pass. And then, of course, the thing that really started their rally was the fumble. Should have been a fumble, but
1: yeah, the fumble, non-fumble.
0: But regardless,
1: you can't blame it on that now.
0: No, you can't. I mean, if you've still got a tied game at that point, and then 16 unanswered now for Lincoln County, and the Panthers right now looking good as gold, and looking like they're going to take their first win of the season, unless if something dramatic or drastic happens. Still plenty of time, though, left to go on the clock here. 4:20 left to go here in the fourth quarter, and this has stayed such a tight game that we haven't even been able to go over any scores around the state.
1: Right.
0: Which is a good thing.
1: Yeah.
0: Man.
1: You can only hope for a quick score, onside kick.
0: Yep.
1: And then another quick score.
0: The beautiful part is, and that's all possible. It really is. You still have 4 minutes and 20 seconds left to go. You get the ball back. You score. You get a stop. You still got all three timeouts. That is the crucial and huge part. The con is you got to score and also get a two-point conversion each time you score a touchdown. So you got to get four scores here. Lincoln County kicks the ball away. Another short one. That's going to go. Man, oh, man, that was close. Jacob Claypool, a smart play to go ahead and field that. It looked like it was going to go
1: out. That's a live ball. That's their ball if they recover that.
0: Yes, it is. Exactly. I mean, I understand the ball was about to go out of bounds. They wanted the penalty, but you got to play that ball. So smart job there by Jacob Claypool. Because if that ball goes to them, they're able to run the clock
1: out. It's over for sure.
0: Yeah, right now you're sitting at the 40-yard line. It looks like they're going to mark it. So 60 yards to go, and we have seen Miles Clark sling it.
1: We have to get away from the the timing plays a little bit and start looking for some deeper routes. Are they marking off a penalty? What are they doing?
0: They called a hold. My goodness.
1: Holding a personal foul.
0: Personal foul against Shady. Back him up 15 more. Oh, my goodness. I didn't even see a flag on the field, did you?
1: Didn't see a flag on the field. Didn't see a personal foul on the field.
0: So instead of starting from what would have been the 40-yard line, they're going to back him up. The 35-yard line. They're going to back him up to the 20. So 80 yards to go now for Shady. Yeah, right now is where you look for players, not plays. You go players. You find your best receiver, best running back, see if they can make a play. Clark steps back.
1: He goes
0: down the field. He wants Claypool. Oh! And just out of the outstretched arm.
1: It was tipped at the last second, too, but
0: Hayden Davis.
1: Stacey, yeah.
0: Yeah, Hayden Davis able to get the pass break.
1: That's
0: up.
1: The play we needed. If he even caught that, he was gone.
0: Yeah, that was a beautifully thrown ball as well there by Clark. Just a better play there by Davis. All right, 4:10 left to go here in the fourth quarter. 24-8, Shady trails. Shady does have the ball, though, second and 10 from their own 20-yard line.

0: You've got to make a play right here. Let's see if they can do it. Looks like a cover four coming out. So four safeties right now. They're trying to take away anything over the top. Clark throws it away. Avery McGuire. And Miles Clark, no interceptions in that first game. And Avery McGuire tipped that ball into the hands of the defender, and that's going to all but do it. 4 minutes and 5 seconds left to go here in the fourth quarter. And McGuire, I mean, just outside the outstretched arms.
1: Now all you hope for is no dumb injuries.
0: Yep.
1: Heal up for a week. You got some boys, a bunch of boys limping around out there.
0: Yes.
1: Whether it's from cramps or, you got Damien still out there playing on a bad leg.
0: And unfortunately, we're talking about this right now in week two.
1: Right. So this is a team that can't afford injuries.
0: No. All right. Maybe by some miracle, let's see what Coach Vickers decides to do with his timeouts here. I would say he'll use them because there's still plenty of time left. It's going to be a run towards the left side. And he is going to be, let's see what they call him. Looks like they're going to call him just short of the first down marker. Nope, they're going to move the chain. So first down on the run by Cody Adkins. And they're going to mark him at the, looks like, the 17-yard line is where they're going to mark him. Play clock will roll. 3:48 to go and counting. Tigers are holding on to their timeouts for now. I would say unless if you get it second down, it'll probably stay that way. Davis takes the snap, hands it off once again to Cody Adkins. This time he gets dropped in the backfield. Play clock will keep rolling. 3:18 to go and counting. 24-8 is the score. Lincoln County up. Still all three timeouts for the Tigers. That was a gain of one. They marked him at the 16-yard line. Lincoln County gets up to the ball to snap it. They're going to blow the play dead. Let's see. Is that a timeout by Coach Vickers?
1: Yes, it was.
0: It is a timeout. So we're going to take a quick one with them. Two timeouts left for Shady Spring, 2:54 left to go. We'll be back in 30 seconds here on the WJLS Network for the 25th anniversary of High School Game Night. Don't go anywhere.
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0: 24-8 is the score here in the fourth quarter. 2:54 left to go. The Panthers lead the Tigers. Currently second down and 9 from the 16-yard line of Shady. They're going to hand it off to their fullback. And he's going to run it up to Gavin McComas. And he runs it for a gain of about 2-3 yards. And that'll make it third down and 7. Shady Spring will hold their timeouts and let the clock run. 2:30 to go and counting.
1: I can get another minute off of it.
0: Yep. See what the choice is here.
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1: Two running backs in the backfield. Davis takes the snap. It's going to be a run to the outside, a stretch run. He's got a couple guys to beat, and he'll get his helmet knocked off. He'll keep the play rolling.
2: Pretty sure he was out of bounds there.
1: Yeah, I thought he was too. It is what it is at this point of the game. 152 left to go and counting. It definitely looked like he was out. All right, ball will be placed at the 8-yard line. Nonetheless, though, regardless of what we want to say about Lincoln County or maybe some of the calls that have gone on, Shady Spring beat themselves this evening.
2: They absolutely did.
1: Several inerrant snaps, as we've already talked about, obviously the two interceptions, one from Miles where just didn't see the corner, and the other one being the tip by McGuire.
2: Not sure if it was the long ride up here or what. They just didn't seem to have that
1: tenacity.
2: The energy, the tenacity, and you're right.
1: Davis, quarterback sneak right up the middle.
2: He'll score.
1: End zone and touchdown. Jacob Claypool tried to bring him down before he got into the end zone with 1 minute even left.
2: There you go. No, what now?
1: And that's going to be a flag. Let's see what the flag is.
2: He'll call Adam Claypool?
1: Probably going to be on Lincoln County since it's a little bit too late for us to come back. Probably going to be taunting. I would say he probably said something after the play. All right. It's going to be an unsportsmanlike. Yep, and it will go against Lincoln County. So with 1 minute even left to go on the clock, 22 straight unanswered points here in the fourth quarter alone from this Panther team. And both offenses were completely dormant before this fourth quarter, completely dormant. And Lincoln County came out, Shady's, they're giving out the penalty right now. Unsportsmanlike, yep. Could not quite hear what he was saying.
2: I heard him say the penalty will be enforced on the kickoff.
1: On the kickoff, okay. So it must have been on the line. I guess he decided. His arms were going both ways. You couldn't really tell which.
2: Right.
1: I'm assuming by the reaction of Coach Vickers that it was against Lincoln County. So gets a man in motion. It's going to be a handoff, and he'll hit Hayter. So 2-point conversion is good. For the Panthers, still 1 minute even left to go. Score 32-8. Lincoln County leads Shady Spring. 32-8. And this fourth quarter has been, I don't know how else to say it other than a complete breakdown.
2: Absolutely. A lot of heads down on the Shady sideline. A lot of people limping, too. Good coaching moment here at the end of the game for Coach.
1: Yes, it is.
2: Yeah, Miles Clark at the end of the bench with his head down. Got to keep your head up. Everybody's going to throw an interception or two.
1: Yes, they are. The good news is that I'm seeing from the guys, I'm not seeing any arguing. I'm not seeing any fussing. The guys are there patting each other on the back, letting them know, hey, listen, this game's over. Let's move on to week 3 and get things ready to go. We now a little bit of frustration. But, I mean, obviously you're going to be frustrated after the fourth quarter like this. It's understandable.
2: Yeah. Get back home safe, regroup, get ready for Pikeview next week.
1: That's exactly right. That's going to be a big, big, big view or a big game against another Panthers team. Hopefully Shady can bounce back, but 1 minute left to go here in the fourth quarter. I mean, overall, this

0: was a very entertaining game.
1: It was.
0: It was very sloppy for both squads the first three quarters. And then Lincoln County, it's almost like a switch just flipped for him. And I know a lot of it was off of the two interceptions, but the 56-yard passing touchdown that they got, hitting pay dirt after the second interception, you can't ask for much better. Great job by Lincoln County tonight, and this was definitely a much-deserved win for them. They just wanted it more here in the fourth. Nice kick away there. And Jacob Claypool takes the kick. Claypool nearly broke away for a touchdown. Jacob Claypool got the sideline, and he gets out too. Let's see, it'll either be the 32 or the 33-yard line. Man, oh, man, I wish we were down by just two touchdowns.
1: I know.
0: Well, one or two touchdowns, because that would have been huge. But three touchdowns with only 50.4 seconds left to go, just – Not enough real estate left. Not enough time left on the clock. Or excuse me, too much real estate to cover. Not enough time on the clock. Just too much of a deficit to overcome right now. All right.
1: See how they choose to finish this. They're not moving around. They're moving around like a daisical. You can tell they know they're not going to win the game, but this is a good chance to finish strong, put something together.
0: Clark, this will be a handoff to Snodgrass. He's going to try to hit the left side, and he is wrapped up by Clayton Mosley. I feel like we've said the same names on their sheet.
1: Absolutely, we have.
0: I mean, they have played between Hayden Davis, TJ Ritchie, Aiden Atkins, Clayton Mosley.
1: Same guys making play on both sides of the ball.
0: Yeah, and Jack Schulman. I mean, it's been those five guys. It has been those five playmakers for the Panthers pretty much all night, and they've played like animals. 20 seconds left to go. They're going to go ahead and run the clock down. So that'll do it here from Lincoln County High School. The Panthers are going to take this game over the Tigers, 32-8. We're going to take a quick break on the WJLS News Network and give you our post-game analysis. Don't go anywhere. We'll be right back on the WJLS News Network for the 25th anniversary of High School Game Night.
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3: Final score from Lincoln County High School this evening, 32-8, as the Lincoln County Panthers take down the Shady Spring Tigers. Unfortunately, this evening, no for the Tigers. It was just a full, fourth quarter collapse for Shady.
4: It was. We never really got it going, though. Just flat from the word go. I hope this doesn't come back to bite us towards the end of the season. Good coaching point coming for Coach Vickers. Take this. Remember how it feels. Remember, notice you don't want to feel this way again. And hopefully they can build off of it, come back, and be ready to go next week for Pikeview.
3: That's exactly right. And this, unfortunately, as you were just saying, comes as Coach Vickers' first loss in his coaching career. So, be his first loss here at Shady Spring High School, as the Tigers do go 1-1. Just a couple plays there towards the fourth quarter. I mean, obviously, we had the one bad call, wherever it was a fumble that was called back. But regardless of that play, it doesn't matter. No. Shady Spring still had two interceptions that ended up being taken for scores, one of them being a pick six, as well as the 56-yard touchdown.
4: Oh.
3: So you can't – I understand you have one play that goes wrong, but you got to keep your heads up, and this will be definitely a hard loss to take, especially being 2.5 hours away from home, and Shady Spring and I have to find a way to bounce back.
4: Absolutely, and hopefully I think Coach Figgers will do the right thing. He'll use this as a coaching moment. And like I said, we had some key players injured, key player out. Not that that's any excuse. You got to play with who you can. Hopefully, the boys we see limping around here now are minor injuries. We don't have any more people out next week.
3: Yes,
4: this is definitely a team that can't afford many injuries, as our depth is not very deep at all. And just regroup, come out, and get it going again next week.
3: That's exactly right. And I'm seeing some good things though here on the sidelines. And one thing I'd like to note as well, Jacob Claypool, he was a positive light. He took the one kick all the way to the 32-yard line, despite them being down by that much. And also the play that he made over towards the 35-yard line, where he went and he got the ball instead of letting it potentially go out of bounds. Little things like that stand out to me, because those are hustle plays that, quite frankly, you don't have to make, but they really show, because you could just say, okay, whatever, this game's over, we're just going to lose anyway. This game right now could have been, let's say, 48-8 or something like that, with them getting that ball recovered back. So little things to take to light. Obviously, it stinks to lose. Final score 32-8 here from Lincoln County High School. Great game by the Panthers. We'll play a game by them, but we will see you all next week at Pikeview. 8 straight weeks still on the road.
4: I think we're home.
3: Oh, well, 8 straight weeks playing. My bad. Yeah. 8 straight weeks playing for the Tigers, as they don't really have a bye week this season. Their bye week, if you want to say that, quote unquote, is the last week of the season. So it's going to be a little bit tough not having that game to recover, but This will do it here on the WGLS News Network. I'm your play-by-play commentator, Matthew Thomas, as well as my color commentator, Noah Kidwell. This is So Long from Lincoln County High School, home of the Panthers. The Tigers fall by a score of 32-8 and fall to 1-1 on the season, and the first loss of the season for head coach Chris Vickers. We will see you all next week live from Shady Spring High School. We will see you all next week on the WJLS News Network for the 25th anniversary of High School Game Night. God bless everyone. Good night and safe travels home.
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12: Class last year, but Cade Rapp leading the way in the backfield, 77 yards total and a touchdown. And young man Branson Hire, great quarterback. He's a sophomore for Tucker County. He's a name to keep an eye on for upcoming years. For Tigers Valley, you know, they went down 12-0 early in this game at halftime. First play from scrimmage after a quarterback change after halftime, Elijah Stanley takes it to the house 65 yards. Unfortunately, he went down after that play, didn't return.

0: in the second half, and the Bulldogs just couldn't come back from that offensively.
1: Now that'll happen. So what's coming up next for the Bulldogs?
0: Yeah, the Bulldogs remain at home next week. They bring on Webster County, so will be an interesting game there. And then I think Tucker County goes back home. They will bring on East Hardy, so a tough game for the Mountain Lions coming up next week. But, yeah, another just a sloppy game overall. But, yeah, Mountain Lions pull this one.
1: There you go. All right, my friend, we'll talk soon, okay?
0: Thank you, Fred.
1: There you go. That's Mason Halfen calling in tonight. So scoreboard is finally coming together. Quick break to take. We come back, and we'll get you caught up on all of the scores. Stay with us. It is game night.
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12: The Mason County Data Center are enduring flooding conditions for a second time in 3 months. Saturday, the homes of Meadowlands Estates north of Point Pleasant had their yards and part of their houses again filled with muddy water, running off with the construction of the Monarch Compute AI campus nearby. Monarch added stormwater controls and additional barriers after the May incident. However, it was not enough with the weekend rainfall, and residents are growing increasingly frustrated.
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13: Four WVU baseball players are Major League draft picks. Another signing is a free agent this weekend at the conclusion of the Major League draft, while standout first baseman and outfielder Armani Guzman went unselected and announced he will return to WVU for his senior season.
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1: Welcome back in. 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Head coach Dave Walker of those Martinsburg Bulldogs. Great game tonight at Bridgeport, coach.
2: Yeah, it really was.
1: But you knew that coming in, didn't you?
2: Yeah, I mean, they've got a great team, and that game could have went either way. We both made plenty of mistakes, and we were just fortunate and blessed to come out on top because they got a heck of a team, and they're a class act. I mean, it was a good high school football game, good atmosphere.
3: 35-21, Martinsburg with the win. I kind of thought it was a tale of two halves. In the first half, that game's tied 21-21 at the break. In the second half, you really shut down the Indians' running game defensively. Talk about the dichotomy between the two halves. All the offense in the first half, the defense buckles down in the second half.
2: Well, I think a lot of it had to do with the physicalness, I guess, for lack of a better word, of the game. I think as it went on, I think both teams got tired, a lot of cramps, and it just kind of come down to attrition at the end. But you know, we come up, we forced a couple of turnovers, we committed some turnovers, and it was just a game of mistakes there late. But we were lucky to come up with a couple of big plays late to seal the win.
1: Yeah, one of those big turnovers in the first half. That was a heck of an interception. I thought that really turned the game around a little bit.
2: Yeah, and we had an opportunity really to do some things, and then we ended up turning the ball over ourselves, and then we gave up a possession on an onside kick, which we rarely make that mistake, but they executed it great, and great play on their part that really put a hurt on us. So like I say, it was just a great game, and Coach Ferris does a great job. I mean, they got a great team, great program, and you better strap it on when you go play those guys because they come after you.
3: What do you take out of a game like this, Coach? Obviously, you take on one of the top AAA teams in the state, one of the top teams in the state, in the Bridgeport Indians. You win this one by 14. What do you take out of a game like this heading into week number three?
2: Well, and the thing is, it doesn't matter what the class is. I mean, if you can play, you can play, and they can play. I think for us, and I think for both teams, and me and Coach Ferris talked a little bit before the game, we were talking, both of us come out of it healthy, we'll both have better football teams at the end of the night, and I think that's the case. So, getting used to somebody, that style of play, I think helps you, physically. And I probably them playing the guys with our kind of speed, helps them as well. So, for us, I was glad to see our guys, continue to fight throughout four quarters and overcome some adversity. And had their back, really we could have folded there a couple times, and our guys just kept on pressing through.
1: What do you have? And I know we talked with you Wednesday night on High School Sports Line, but remind me again, next week you're back at home against Canisius, New York. What does that team?
2: We're open next week.
1: Okay, then. And then you have what's Canisius have?
2: The Saturday after that, we play Canisius at a Buffalo, New York private school. It's 1,400 kids. They've got the number 24 ranked running back in the country. I think he's committed to Syracuse. They've got a bunch of D1 guys, so we're going to have our hands full, obviously. So giving us a week to heal up for Bridgeport and then, having that additional week to get ready for those guys is going to help us. But, then we got to go to Morgantown in a couple of weeks or a few weeks. So, we've got a tough road ahead of us.
1: Yeah, but you got a heck of a ball club, and I think that it says a lot about your ball club to go on the road tonight to beat a very good Bridgeport team, and then great, great scheduling, by the way, to get a week off after that game before you have to play Canisius. So nice job on the scheduling there, Coach, okay?
2: It just worked out that way. We, we'd prefer to have 10 games, but we don't want to play IMG or somebody – like that first week. But, it's one of those things that me and Coach Ferris was talking. You get to a situation where nobody plays you. You end up having to play some teams that maybe, we had to do it last year with Camden and New Jersey. A couple teams maybe we shouldn't be playing. It may be the case we play Canisius. I don't know. I've not really seen them on film. But I know our kids are going to play hard, and we're going to be better. Playing a tougher schedule, playing really good competition really makes us better. And, you know, if we can just get through, you know, the season healthy, I think we're going to be pretty good at the end of the year.
1: Yeah, no doubt. Hey, buddy, I appreciate your time. Safe travels back to the Eastern Panhandle, okay?
2: All right, appreciate you guys.
1: There you go. Head coach Dave Walker of those Martinsburg Bulldogs victorious tonight. 35 to 21 over Bridgeport. Mike Goddard joins me now. Mike, how about Greenbrier West? They are playing well.
4: Great start for us, Fred. We couldn't ask for much more than the way the season kicked off for us. We had a big win last Saturday night, and I know you're not a fan of those Saturday games, but able to get Work County at Herbert Hoover last Saturday, and we followed up against a longtime rival tonight, Summers County. Ben Butler, our junior tailback, he was out a lot of last season with dinged up with a little bit of an injury, but he had 195 yards last Saturday night. He followed that up with 9 carries for 170 yards tonight in the first half, and he got the scoring started for us. 3 plays, he went 69 yards at the 8:23 mark of the first quarter, and Greenbrier West led it 6-0. Sophomore quarterback Baxton Vaughn runs it in for 23 yards out for the second score. Butler adds the 2-point conversion. And then Carson Burns, another sophomore, a wide receiver, he catches his first career touchdown pass from Baxton Vaughn, who threw his first career touchdown pass. So it was 20-0 at the end of the first quarter, and things just kind of snowballed from there. I do want to throw in there, had a nice pick six in the third quarter from junior linebacker Aiden Palmer. He takes it back 50 yards. And it's a real good night. Scott McClung subs in there and has split time at quarterback. He threw a couple touchdown passes tonight. So a lot of good things, but still a lot of things to work on.
1: There you go. All right, my friend. Hey, I appreciate it, Mike. Best of luck to those Cavaliers, okay?
4: All right, appreciate you, Fred.
1: There you go. Joey Cunningham joins me now. Ripley, Ravenswood, battle for the hatchet, and it stays with the Ripley Vikings. Joey, welcome in.
5: Hey, man, thank you. Yes, sir, 10 straight, and Ripley got a little bit scared here close to halftime, went in 7-7, but I guess they decided there that they didn't want to be the team that kind of let that streak break. So they took care of business, 35-14, finished off the deal there. Great game in the second half. Two cross-county rivals didn't disappoint, and Ripley's coming out ahead on this one.
3: 10th straight win over Ravenswood. A 1-1 start now for the Vikings. You get that second week win after a really tough game against Sissonville. You only lost that one by 5. Lincoln County coming up in week number 3. 1-1 start, but not a bad start for Ripley.
5: It's not. You know, it could have been, you know, played right there with it. Both games, you know, Ripley's going to go back and look at some slow starts in the first half. You know, same thing tonight. You know, having an enrollment, you know, our team players, you know, 55 players, Ravenswood kind of only dressing, you know, less than 30 players. And, you know, you kind of wanted to go in at advantage, 149-0 last year, but kind of really concerned there, you know, when to go in a slow start, having a 7-7 in the first half. But, again, just kind of like last week at Sissonville, turned it on in the third quarter. Last week they was in too big of a hole. It wasn't enough. This week it was enough to get the win. So they're going to have to correct that here in the next couple of games. They get a couple of games at home. Lincoln County, Point Pleasant coming up. So, they're going to need those as the season gets tougher as it goes on.
1: There you go. Joey, good job as always, buddy. We'll talk soon, okay?
5: Awesome, guys. Appreciate you.
1: Thank you. Joey Cunningham there about the battle for the hatchet. Got a break coming up to take. By the way, all scores are final. And on our scoreboard at WVMetroNews.com, North Marion did win at Preston 37-19. We were kind of waiting on that score, so that one is in and final. And again, all scores are in. We got a break to take real quick. We remind you we'll be back with Game Night. Stay with us here on the Metro News Radio Network.
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1: 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Real quick, back to the phones. Shootout it was between University and Parkersburg South. We're going to be talking with Harrison Helbig, the quarterback for University, here in a little while. But right now, we're joined by Eric Little. Eric, you still have a voice left, I assume.
5: Somewhat, and I think here at about 3 in the morning, I'm going to have a dream that Helbig's going to throw another touchdown pass.
1: Crazy.
5: Because, yeah, he had quite the night tonight. 5 touchdown passes. He ran for 2 scores. He is the real deal. But this University offense just kept coming and coming and coming. And Parkersburg South was answering for most of the first half.
14: This was a sloppy game from a takeaway standpoint. South had three takeaways, and University had four. And University did just have to let South back in the game. But the big difference in this one's the second half. University came out and outscored Parkersburg South 34-15 in the second half. And the Patriots got a late touchdown with 2 minutes to go from ACO. So you take that off the board, they missed the extra point. Then it's a 34-9 edge in the second half. Parkersburg South could punch back in the first half. They just didn't have it in the second. It's a muggy, humid night at the start of the night. I think it was a battle of attrition. Like I said, Harrison Helbig threw five touchdown passes and ran for two for University. A Parkersburg South quarterback, Logan Arnold, he had a pretty good night. He threw two touchdown passes to Logan Graham, both of those in the first quarter. But Graham was out with an injury for almost the entire second half. That was a big blow to Parkersburg South in that second half. They did not have Graham. Another big blow for Parkersburg South, they didn't get it done on special teams or defense tonight. Hayden George for University had a punt return touchdown in the first quarter. University also got a pick six from MJ McKenzie in this ball game. The Patriots did do some good things on offense. Cooper Jackson had two touchdown runs. And again, Logan Arnold threw three touchdown passes in all, two to Logan Graham, one more to Josiah Swiger. But University, just too much. They are the real deal in this one. And again, they're 2-0. Parkersburg South is 0-2. The final, University 76, Parkersburg South 50. This was a homecoming game, by the way. Rare one in week two. Parkersburg South homecoming queen, Alex Perotti. The queen is Cassandra Roberts. And I pity any of these young ladies that are going to take a football player to the homecoming dance tomorrow, because those guys are not going to want to move. This was a physical game. This was a war of attrition. It took 3.5 hours to play this game. There were multiple stoppages for cramps, for injuries, for water breaks. And, these guys got beat up on both sides tonight.
1: I don't know about you, but I've been to homecoming dances before. The boys didn't move then either. Doesn't make too much difference.
14: The bleachers were pretty occupied during a lot of those dances, and I imagine there's a good chance that they're occupied tonight or tomorrow night.
1: All right, buddy. Hey, we appreciate it, Eric. Stay in touch, okay?
14: Hey, thanks. Fred. Whatever words I had left, I saved them for you guys.
1: I appreciate
3: Thank you, Eric.
1: Yeah, I appreciate it. Let's go now to Taylor Kennedy. Taylor Kennedy was texting me most of the night about some games. Were you at the Hoover game?
17: Yeah, I was at the Winfield Hoover game this evening. Hoover winning by a final of 41-12. You mentioned the homecoming dance. I don't know how many homecoming dances I went to whenever I was in high school. So
3: we could only go to four, right?
1: Well, no, you can only go to two, can't you?
3: Prom, but
17: yeah, that's prom. You can go to two. Homecoming, I think you can go to all of them.
3: Right.
1: Well, okay, that's four. No, not for Taylor. That would have been six or seven.
3: Yeah, that's true. That's
1: taking a while.
17: You're being too generous.
1: What do you think about Hoover? I mean, Joey's got a pretty good team, doesn't he?
17: Yeah, they're really talented across the board, and rightfully so. I look at the numbers tonight in a lot of different ways. But the big thing for me is the fact that their rushing numbers are really, really interesting. It's kind of like the Charles Dickens book, A Tale of Two Cities, because in the first half, Hoover only had 21 yards on 11 carries, but in the second half, 24 carries, 217 yards, and 184 of those yards came from David Robinson Jr. So just an unbelievable just group, talent-wise, but offensively, they got so many different weapons. Starts with quarterback Peyton Grigsby, then it goes to David Robinson. They have Tyke Porter, Noshon Hampton, Lance Williams Jr. I mean, there's just a plethora of guys, and I look at AAA, and I was actually talking with Joey about this.

0: like Bridgeport and Princeton are your top two, obviously, and that's my opinion as well. But then you got a lot of teams fighting, and I think Joey's just trying to figure out a way to get his team up there. And I think he's really confident with his group. It's just a matter of just putting it all together, even though it's only 2 weeks in. But, you know, penalties are the other thing, too, that's been really the Achilles heel for them as well. They had double-digit penalties against this evening. They had 11 last week against Fairmont Senior, and right around 13 or 14 this evening against Winfield. So some things to clean up, but I think Joey definitely likes his group talent-wise leading into the middle of the season.
1: Yeah, when you look at them next week on the road to Nitro, Nitro got their first win tonight. They defeated a St. Albans team, and then Hoover will welcome in Quad A Beckley Woodrow Wilson, who's off to a 2-0 start. So it does get a little tougher as you move through, which is expected to do that. But it'll be fun to watch Joey Fields' ball club. He's got a good one, that's for sure. Taylor, be good and stay away from those dances, boy, okay?
0: I tried to, babe. Listen, you got to watch out for Jekyll, too. I was also doing the math with this.
1: Yes.
0: You know, when I worked for you all, I accounted for a quarter of the years you guys have been doing game night. This is year 25 for you all. I was a part of 20. I was part of five of them. I'm up at 20. I'm way younger than that. Anyway, I did five of the years with you all, so it's just unbelievable. And congratulations on the longevity with this show. And very honored to be a part of that for the year that I was working with the company.
1: Thank you, buddy.
2: I appreciate it. We were glad they kept us on the air after you left.
1: Yeah, because those were five of the best years we've had.
2: Yeah.
1: No doubt.
0: Well, I know Dave is probably like grinning and probably saying, yeah, absolutely, absolutely.
2: No, you would bring in these really eclectic stats on your little like post-it notes and stuff like that.
1: It's good stuff. Good stuff.
0: I think I have the record for post-it notes in a single show. I think it was like 22 or something.
1: Yeah, you kept us busy. Yeah. You kept us busy. In fact, we've taken out that revolving door now. It's just, we don't need it anymore. Hey, boy, be good, okay?
0: Maybe on the way out. That's all I know.
1: I hear you. We'll talk to
2: Thanks,
1: you.
2: Thanks, Taylor.
0: Thanks, guys.
1: All right, there you go. All right, let's join our Zeal Mem Scholar Athlete of the Week. 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Harrison Helbig. Harrison, welcome in.
3: What's up? How's it going?
1: Well, it's going well, and it's going extremely well for those University High Hawks. I mean, man, oh, man, what a game tonight.
3: Yeah, we played great all around. The offense is really clicking.
2: You win the game 76-50. Talking with quarterback Harrison Helbig, our Scholar Athlete of the Week for University High. And we had the report just a couple of minutes ago. In the second half, you guys come out at University High and outscore Parkersburg South 34-15. What was the difference in the second half when you guys came out and just took control of the game?
3: Yeah, offense pretty much. I mean, we were clicking in the first half. We carried that over the second half, and defense really got some big stops for us in the second half.
1: How's this team look, Harrison? I mean, you're getting, of course, it's a ball club that I've been told by, you know, Kyle Wiggs that follows you guys all the time, and he's saying this is one of the very best university teams he has seen in a long time. What's your strengths right now?
3: Honestly, I think we're a very well-rounded team. We don't have any weaknesses. I feel like our whole team's our strength. We're also all very, like, tight. We're all, like, brothers. Like, we're, like, going to war together every week.
2: Well, when you guys aren't on the field going to war and you are in class at University High School, 4.5 GPA at UHS, your head coach, Eric Snyder, nominated you. Last year, football-wise, All-State in football, school records in passing yards in a season, passing touchdowns in a year, completions in a season. It was a great year, a season to go. Academically, you're right there. Your aspirations, you like to go on to college and get a master's degree in engineering. So math must be one of your strong suits at UHS.
3: Yeah, Coach Starr is actually my teacher right now, teaching me calculus for math.
1: Is he a pretty good teacher?
3: Yeah.
1: Is he a pretty good coach?
3: Makes you pay attention with him being the coach.
1: Yeah, I can understand that, you know. All right, let me ask you before we let you go. What is Weed Whack Community?
3: What's that?
1: The Weed Whack Community Docs for the Elderly. What are we talking about there?
3: Oh, so I was like these docs that are in Greystone down by the lake, Cheat Lake. And

0: I just do weed whacking there like every two weeks, I'd say.
1: So just getting involved in the community and doing some things outside of high school. And I'll tell you what, you guys are off to a great, great start. What do you have next week?
0: We got Washington next week. Hopefully the offense will be clicking like this week, next week.
1: There you go. Washington wins tonight. They beat Hedgesville 28-20. Harrison, best of luck to you, my friend. You will be receiving something very nice in the mail from ZMM Architects and Engineers towards the end of the season, okay?
0: All right, thank you.
1: Thank you. There you go, Harrison Helbig, the quarterback for the University High Hawks and our ZMM Scholar Athlete of the Week. ZMM athletes, again, it's quite an honor.
2: Yeah, it is. And he had 7 total touchdowns tonight, 2 on the ground, 5 through the air. And it was a game that UHS won 76-50 at Parkersburg South.
1: A high school scholar athlete brought to you by the A. Turner Group's design experts here in West Virginia, ZML Architects and Engineers, and Omni Architects. Before we hit another break, let me go back to the phones real quick. Nick Mayle joins me now. Coach Philip Barber, Buchanan Colts off to another good, good start.
3: Get that second win of the season.
2: You win this game 35-7 over Buchanan Upshur. Talk about the game that Landon Carpenter had, 256 yards on the ground, 3 touchdowns. He's really done a nice job the first couple weeks of the season pacing your Colts offense.
3: Yeah, I mean, he's a bell cow of the offense, and he does a lot of yards after contact and earns a lot of extra yards. And, our line is, we got a lot of new guys on the line there that, feeling each other out still, and Landon just stays consistent and runs hard, and he's about 2 feet from the ground when he's running, so he's tough to bring down too. So yeah, we lean on him pretty heavy.
1: As one would expect, the schedule gets a little tougher. You got North Marion coming up to your place, then you got a little team called Bridgeport coming to your place. At least you get those two guys at your place.
3: Yeah, we got a first 4 games is home this year, and so it helps to get things started. And yeah, we got a couple tough ones coming up here, and North Marion's a great team, and then we get Bridgeport at home too before we head on the road for a while. So we got to do a lot of things to get ourselves cleaned up and be ready to go.
2: You knocked off Grafton in week number 1 30-29, then you come back with the impressive win tonight. What improvements did you see your team make between week 1 and week 2, both wins, but where did you see the Colts improve?
3: Up front, like I said, our guys up on the line, we've got 4 new starters up on the offensive line that, started kind of slow tonight and then picked up in the second half there, and we're able to move the ball more efficiently. So that was a big point of emphasis for us after last week. And so they did a lot better job, and, that's where we got to win is up front first if we want to be successful.
1: Nick, one of the good things about moving on into the season is the fact you can finally – get some good football weather. Kind of warm out there, and humidity was high tonight.
3: Oh yeah, I'm not built for that either. It was hot. we need a little bit cooler weather. I don't know what happened this week, but it can turn off any time.
1: Yeah, they no doubt about it. Hey buddy, I appreciate your time. Good win tonight, and best of luck as you move forward. Okay.
3: All right, thank you guys. I appreciate it.
1: There you go, Coach Nick Mayle of those Colts. Philip Barber, Wes McKinney. Man, oh man, oh man. Nathan Tanner, he just ain't going to lose, is he?
4: Guys, you picked a heck of a game of the week. That was just a phenomenal high school football game tonight. Every time the Bluefield punched, Princeton punched back. Princeton really, guys, I thought the game was won in the third quarter. Princeton had 234 yards of passing tonight from Jake Belcher, but it was really the Princeton run game that just took over in the third quarter. The offensive line led by Landon Moore, and then the two-back system of Aaron Hood, R.J. Coney, and then sprinkled in a little bit of Jake Belcher. Princeton down 14-13 at halftime, and they get the ball to start the second half, going a 13-play drive that ends with a touchdown from R.J. Coney, and then Princeton gets its only turnover, only takeaway of the game, on an interception of Max Simpson by Alex Cox. On the 5th play of the next Bluefield drive, Princeton then marches another 13 plays and punches it in the end zone, 8 up, almost 9 minutes of the third quarter between those two drives. I think Princeton ran 27 plays in the third quarter to Bluefield 7. And I don't have the stat right in front of me, but I want to say about 23 of those were just runs. I mean, Nathan Tanner found something there early third quarter, and he just kept going to the well and going to the well. And then ultimately Princeton had to hang on in the fourth quarter. But give credit to the Princeton run game and give some credit to Max Simpson tonight. He was unbelievable for Bluefield. 394 yards passing for Simpson tonight. He did have that interception, which proved to be pretty crucial in the overall outcome of the game. Princeton tonight offensively, as I mentioned, Jake Belcher, 234 yards through the air, 3 touchdowns. And then Aaron Hood, and his second start as a Tiger, he goes for 107 on the ground, 59 yards receiving. He had both a touchdown receiving and a touchdown rushing tonight. And really just a well-rounded win for Princeton tonight. And obviously something for Princeton to build off of. And, I mean, guys, I know Bluefield's 0-2. I think they're still a really, really good team. But now Princeton can kind of exhale, reset, and get ready to travel to Oak Hill next week.
1: There you go. And Oak Hill, man, they lost a heartbreaker on the road tonight. They were leading 12-0 and came back and got beat by Riverside 13-12. So, yeah, they will be ready to go. I can promise you that. Hey, buddy. Good job, as always. We'll talk with you soon, okay?
4: All right, thanks, guys. Take care.
1: There you go. That's Wes McKinney, the voice of the Princeton Tigers, and a good win for Nathan Tanner on the road tonight. All scores are final. They are available at our website, WVMetroNews.com. We come back, we'll take a look at our scoreboard as well. 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
2: 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It seems like everyone's talking all at once and over each other because they just want to be heard. They're taking selfies and oversharing. But we know that it's not about hearing. It's about listening. Listening to what's actually happening with our fellow veterans. Understanding each other because we share the same experiences, the same vocabulary, following the same paths that others have walked. If only we can pick up the trail. Make the Connection is a place for veterans to hear stories from other veterans. 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
5: Thank you, John DeVincent. Welcome back in High School Game Night. 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Consulting to the phones we go, head coach Darren Hayes of the Huskies of North Marion High School, 2-0 on the season. Darren, welcome in.
6: Hey, good to have you.
5: How you doing?
6: Good to be here. Good for you to have me, I guess.
5: Hey, whatever. You know, we're just happy. We're just happy, okay?
6: We're playing ball.
5: There you go, brother. Exactly right. All right, had to go to Preston tonight. That game seemingly took forever for us, at least, to get the score. What kind of game did your Huskies play?
6: I thought we settled in the beginning of second half. Early on, little bit of still offensive sputters, which we know we're going to experience a little bit with a lot of new pieces up front, new quarterback breaking in. Luckily, our defense kind of held things together, got an early score with a safety in the first, and then capitalized on the ensuing drive to make it an 8-0 game, missed the ensuing extra point. And then, like I said, kind of hung in there at the 8-0 range for a while, went into the half up a score, and luckily we kind of blew it open in the third with a big long run and followed by an onside kick and another great score. So kind of got Brian going and settled in. We knew we were going to have some growing pains, but we're working through it. We're maneuvering through it, and as long as you're going 1-0 each week, you're happy with it.
7: Yeah, a young team at North Marion. You open the first three games on the road. Coming up next is Philip Barber, but you have to be happy with a young team. You went to East Fairmont. You won last Thursday. You go to Preston. You win tonight. You have to be very pleased with the way this young team has performed on the road.
6: And we are. We knew, like I said, I think there's been a lot of pressure on our guys because everybody kind of assumes that our front's going to be pretty good, and I think they have the potential to be, but they really haven't had a ton of offensive reps. I mean, you're talking about, like, Gavin Floyd's a starter there now, but he started a lot of games on defense for us, never really played any offense. And in week one, our one kind of lone starter that was returning, Evan Miller, was out with an injury, so it's good to get him back and kind of get him into the swing of things a little bit this week after the first drive or two. But we're playing with a center that was our JV quarterback for half of the year last year while Colson was out with an injury. So we're making some adjustments. Like I said, I'm really proud of them for that. We still have to, in order to be the team that we want to be, we still have to get better up front. We still have to get a little bit more solid and confident quarterback play. But I think we're doing a good job of making some plays on the outside with our receiving core that's kind of green. And we were able to get Brian going tonight. And I think that's always a key for us. I think early on he was like 10 carries for 30 yards or something. And then we popped in free on an inside zone and then later a wide zone for, I think, probably 45 and 80 or so. And that really blows his stat line up pretty quickly.
5: You know, Darren, I don't think a lot of folks understand the pressure on your young team and the fact, I mean, you know, even you go back to Wheeling Island Stadium when you guys were in the state championship game and that catch that everybody wants to talk about. But moving forward, it was always, okay, well, yeah, North Marion, they're always good. They're great. They're very good. But you got to give some kids some time to grow, don't you?
6: Yeah, I think you do. I think there's a certain level of kids get complacent.

0: complacency, enemy of excellence. And, you know, they think just because you've been good, you're going to stay good. And you mentioned pressure, and we kind of have a saying around here, pressure either builds pipes or builds diamonds. So we're really going to try to hang in there and try to keep the pipes from bursting, keep growing, keep developing, keep learning. I mean, man, this week, I'm sure you probably heard this from coaches all over the state, but this week was challenging. I mean, we had a lot of things to iron out after week one. I feel like week one to week two is always your biggest growth week, but we put shoulder pads on for about an hour this week, and the rest of the week we were either stuck inside or outside in helmets only because of the wet bulb readings and the humidity and high temperatures. I know some people were able to go in the mornings and late at night, but man, with our attendance area being as far as it is, we got guys that live an hour away from each other. It's tough to ask them to come in and practice at 6 a.m. They would, but I think I value sleep and preparedness and freshness just as much. So we wade through it. So hopefully this week's weather's a little bit better. We can get out and bang around a little bit and iron out some of our mistakes.
1: And you've got a team, don't you, in Phillip Barber in week three. So a good chance to get out there, get some practice time, and get the pads going at practice because you got a good Colts team coming up next.
0: Oh, absolutely. We talked about that. I think Nick's doing a great job there. Coming off a state semifinal berth, that's kind of something that was really unheard of from them for a long time. He's taken that program to new heights. They're always going to be physical. They're going to formation us to death and try to get us confused defensively. I know they got an excellent tailback that I'm sure they fed like he was hungry tonight. And we're going to have to be really good in the run game, which we have been for 2 weeks. But this is a whole different level of test in terms of just having a true tailback that's going to get it straight ahead at you. I think our front six is really going to get tested, and we'll find out how physical we want to be.
2: All right, final thing before I let you go. And here's something else that I know that a lot of folks don't know about. Your wife, coaches' wives in particular, and I know about your wife, boy, they really have to get involved with the programs, with all the food they make and the times that the team's been at your house and so on and so forth. That's some of the unsung heroes of high school football, I think.
0: Oh, 100%. You need to do a show with coaches' wives, and I got the best. I mean, I'm really blessed, and the good Lord matched me up with the perfect person for me. Luckily, I started dating her in November and got her to marry me before August, so she got stuck before she ever waded through a football season with me. I tricked her a little bit. But no, definitely outkicked my coverage. She's outstanding. We had 27 boys at the house for a shutout dinner the other night, and most people would be going never again. And she goes, I think they broke my ottoman, but you got a little bigger boys than you're used to. And then she sent me a text after the game and said, well, I don't know if you think they played well or not, but all I know is we're not eating wings next week. And I said, no, we're holding to the shutout rule. So she's a great teacher as well. She teaches severe and profound special needs at North Marion, and is just an olive branch and a great ambassador for our program and for our school. Man, our kids are really blessed to have a mother-like figure like she is, and she's first class, man. I'll kick my coverage for sure.
1: So shutouts get meals at the Hayes House.
0: Yeah. Absolutely. That's been – Coach Harbert started that about 6 years ago. If we pitch a show, we have volunteer offensive film on Tuesday, volunteer defensive film on Wednesday, and if we score over 50, an offensive coach hosts film at their house with food, and if we pitch a shutout, we host it at my house. So a little extra incentive.
1: What happens if you win 50 to nothing?
0: Then I guess they're eating real good that week because they already get it on Thursday and Friday. So it's a good night. There's a reason we got four or five guys on the roster over 300.
2: There you go. Hey, buddy, make sure you tell her Game Night Crew said hello, okay?
0: Will do, man. I appreciate all you guys
2: Thanks,
0: do.
2: Coach.
0: Thank you.
2: Thank you, Darren. We appreciate you. Good start.
1: Great bye-bye. Great player at North Marion. Yeah. Great coach.
2: Yeah, definitely. All right, back to the phones we go. Craig Hutton joins me now on Lincoln and South Harrison. Heck of a ball game.
3: Was very much back and forth, guys, with Lincoln coming out early with a two-yard touchdown run by Connor Rice. And it was about one point there, tied up 14 apiece. Both teams had a rushing and a passing touchdown. It was quite opposite what Lincoln faced with Elkins the week before. Lincoln, the biggest difference this week, they were able to move Jacob Bart back to flanker receiver. And the first start as a junior was Bear Saab at quarterback for Lincoln. And he really did a good job in his first performance. 8 of 12 passing, 129 yards, one touchdown. Just very efficient, and they had an outstanding performance from Connor Rice tonight, just 3 yards shy of 100 yards on the ground, 21 carries for 97 yards, two touchdowns, and an 82-yard kickoff return for a score halfway through the second quarter, which gave Lincoln the 21-14 lead at halftime. And in the second half, the biggest difference was forcing the turnovers. Lincoln was able to force three turnovers on South Harrison, one in the first half, which was a pick, on the young sophomore quarterback Lucas Nutt. And in the second half, had a lot of pressure coming from around the edges when South Harrison was forced to go into a pistol or try to throw from the stick eye. And it just put a lot of pressure on that young quarterback, and they were able to get some pressure, force a fumble, and limit them to just one more score, similar to what Lincoln did in the second half. Just hats off to what Lincoln was able to do in a gutsy performance to pull it off. The Shepherd Paw kid, outstanding athlete for South Harrison. They expect a lot out of him, and he had an outstanding performance tonight for the Hawks as well.
2: Greg, I appreciate it, buddy. 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
1: All right, Fred, Class AAA game of the week. AAA scores. Martinsburg goes on the road and knocks off Bridgeport. Really good game. 35-21, Bulldogs get the road win. Cabell Midland also a road victory, 48-0 over Capital. South Charleston, Grafton, Point Pleasant all on the road and all winning. South Charleston takes down Chapmanville, 49-7. Grafton over East Fairmont, 37-13. Point Pleasant beat Gallia Academy 35-17. Frankfurt's won 30 straight. The AA Falcons stopping AAA Hampshire 37-0. Woodrow Wilson over Greenbrier East 34-14. Herbert Hoover at home knocks off Winfield 41-12. John Marshall, a 35-point home win over Weir. Monarchs over the Red Riders 42-7. A game delayed due to a power outage, but Kaiser knocks off Lewis County 28-0. Nitro, a 36-point home win over St. Albans, 42-6. Pikeview, a 2-point win at home, beating the Liberty Raleigh Raiders, 39-37. Lincoln County, a 32-8 winner at Shady Spring, and it was Spring Valley improving to 1-1. The Timberwolves beating Parkersburg 28-13.
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7: Welcome back in, High School Game Night. Fred and Dave celebrating our 25th season of game night. We go to the phones. 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Coach, welcome in.
8: Thanks for having me.
7: Hey, good win tonight, buddy, over Galax, Virginia.
8: I appreciate that. You know, we had a good night offensively and defensively.
9: You talk about this start for your Generals. You're 1-1. You opened a tough game on the road at Meadow Bridge. You come home for the home opener and get the win over Galax. What was the difference? What were the improvements your Generals made from week one to week two to get that win?
8: Oh, yeah, you know, I think the biggest thing is we just settled down. Last week, I felt like we really shot ourselves in the foot just repeatedly. And it forced us into, you know, we were behind the chains in the bad situations offensively. And then you're playing defense so long, and Bo Weichel's a load. And trying to tackle that guy as much as we had to, eventually we just broke. And that was the biggest thing. We just settled into our positions. We played a pretty clean game today. And, you know, we're still a young group that's figuring out their way. And as long as we continue to gel, I think we're going to be okay.
7: You know, Coach, you are like a lot of teams because of where you're located in the state. You have to play a lot of border state teams, like the team coming up next time out, East Montgomery, Virginia. Where are they actually located?
8: So that's going to be in Shawlsville, Virginia, which is, I guess, north of Christiansburg, towards Salem.
7: And what do you expect from that ball club?
8: You know, we played them for the first time in school history last year. I think we won a couple scores. I think they were a young ball club, a lot like us. They kind of spread it out offensively and try to find some athletes in space. And you know, defensively, they're going to be

0: built a lot like us, just another small school, and we just, you know, haven't really looked too much into them right now. That'll be tomorrow's problem, I guess you could say. but you know, we expect it to be a pretty good game.
1: You know, Coach, you were talking about this Montcalm Ball Club and how you kind of had to get them to settle down a little bit and kind of start playing within themselves. As a coaching staff, how do you guys get together on the coaching staff side to coach up these younger players to get them playing the way you want them to so early in the season?
0: Yeah, you know, I think one thing for us is we relied on our older guys, our seniors, and it starts with them. It's their team. And we really just put the focus onto them and put the responsibility onto those, the few older guys that we do have, to say, hey, look, like, get them in the huddle, settle them down. And then, you know, it's making sure that we're continuing to get reps, for everybody, building depth. And really just saying, you know, we understood that there were going to be some growing pains early, and now it's time to turn the page and not let that beat us twice, so to speak. And I think our kids really responded to that this week.
2: All right, buddy. Hey, I appreciate your time tonight. Good win tonight, and best of luck against East Montgomery, okay?
0: Yeah, I appreciate you guys. Thank you.
2: Thank you. There he goes, head coach Adam Havens of those Montcalm Generals. Bob Fitzsimmons joins me now. Wheeling Central, I thought you was going to pull this one out tonight, Bob.
3: Oh, shoot. We had it. We were sitting on the edge of the seat, and we thought we had it pulled out. We had an onside kick, and we recovered the onside kick, and we were going in for the score, and we had a bad snap, and we just kind of just lost our willpower at that point, it seemed like. It was a tough loss. It really was. Fort Fry is a really good team, well-coached, and 29-27, the Maroon Knights took it on the chin a little bit tonight. They play Reading next week, which Port Fry beat last week, 14-12.
1: But so, these are always good matchups, aren't they? I mean, the Cadets are really good. It's a good matchup for your Wheeling Central Ball Club.
3: They're fantastic. In the last 3 years, they've become a great rivalry for us that we get to play every year, and it's just a good game. Well coached, good players, and tonight was. It was exciting. It was 29-21. We go down and score. Dustin Sanders breaks off a 70-yard run, and then Nico Cusick, our All-State quarterback, he takes it in for the touchdown. Go for the two-point conversion. It gets intercepted. So we come back. We do the onside kick. We get the onside kick. We got the ball at the 40, and we get a bad snap, and we just can't move the ball for four downs, and we end up punting on fourth down, and they get the ball and run out the clock on us. So
2: well, you get
3: lost for the Maroon Knights.
2: You get the last of three straight home games coming up next week. What do you know about Ridgewood as far as personnel?
3: I don't know a whole lot about them. I know that they played Fort Fry, and Fort Fry beat them 14-12, as I understand. And they're a pretty good ball team, and we got a pretty tough schedule coming up after that. We end up with Williamstown at the end of the year. And we played Barnesville, which is at a high power also. So it's going to be a telling next eight games for the Maroon Knights, I think.
2: No doubt. But knowing Mike Young the way I do, he just say, get me to the playoffs.
3: That's all he wants. Yeah. He wants to get to the playoffs, and he wants to play as tough a competition as he can during the year. If we get to the playoffs, we seem to be doing pretty good, and we have some pretty good good kids this year. It's a nice ball team.
2: No doubt.
3: Cusick's a heck of a quarterback. He's playing.
2: Oh, yeah.
3: He got a nice running back that that came in also, Dustin Sanders, who was injured last year, and he broke off a couple of nice long runs tonight also.
2: Yeah, I think the Maroon Knights will be okay. You know, when it gets down to nitty-gritty time and we're getting into November, we'll see what we're doing now. Hey, buddy,
3: appreciate
2: you calling, Bob, okay?
3: Hey, it's a pleasure to be on with you and Dave, too. Tell Dave I said hello.
1: Thanks, Fitz. Appreciate it, man.
3: Okay,
2: all right, buddy.
3: You guys. See you
2: there
3: guys.
2: You
3: bye-bye.
2: Bob Fitzsimmons calling us from
1: good
2: the
1: guy.
2: Yeah.
1: Good lawyer. Good great lawyer. Guy. Good guy.
2: Great. Wait a minute. How can you say that in the same breath?
1: You don't say that about me?
2: No.
1: Oh, okay. Take your break.
2: We're back with more. Stay with us.
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9: All right, Fred, the home team's faring pretty well on week number 2. Calhoun County, a home winner over Richwood, 63-43. Cameron in front of the home folks knocked off Valley Wetzel, 48-6. East Hardy in our Metro News Class A game of the week, a home win over Pendleton County, 21-20. Braxton County goes on the road, beats Gilmer County

0: 26-8 in the game. Brady Toler, a touchdown pass and a touchdown run in the Eagles' victory. Greenbrier West, 53-14 in Charmco. The Cavaliers get the win. Madonna shuts out Van, 41-0. Wirt County goes on the road to beat Magnolia, 34-12. Mann and Meadow Bridge both winning at home. The Hillbillies over Mountview, 68-0. And the Meadow Bridge Wildcats, 15 better than Pocahontas County, 29-14. Montcalm over Galax, Virginia. The Maroon Tide fall to the Generals, 26-7. Doddridge County, a winner on the road at Ritchie County, 33-12. Sissonville, 9 points better than Tulsa, 29-20. Tucker County forces 6 Tigers Valley turnovers, and the Mountain Lions beat the Bulldogs, 18-6. And Fred, it was St. Mary's. The Blue Devils winning at Webster County, 40-6. And Fort Fry, the Cadets, hold on to beat Wheeling Central, 29-27.
1: Our Class AA game of the week was probably, the best game maybe in the state. Joe Brocato was there for Princeton and Bluefield. Joe, heck of a ball game.
2: Heck of a ball game, and with the way the first quarter played out, I was wondering if we were going to have a 50-49 game. Both teams scored touchdowns on their first two possessions, but really, defenses took over for the rest of the first half, and Princeton's great defensive effort continued into the third quarter. They outscored Princeton 12-0 in the third and were able to hold off a Bluefield rally to win by the final of 32-30. Great game at Mitchell Stadium.
1: A lot of good athletes for both teams.
2: Yeah, no question about it. And you have to be impressed with what Princeton's new starting quarterback in Jake Belcher did. Had 3 touchdown passes, did not turn the ball over, made good decisions. And I think Nathan Tanner is very impressed, not necessarily surprised, but impressed with what he's got in Belcher leading this offense.
0: Joe, it's a quick turnaround for you. You have to get back up north because you have to be 4 hours early at the game tomorrow for WVU in Coastal Carolina, so drive safe.
2: See, we had a conversation about this.
0: Yes.
2: Fred mentioned that there was going to be a plane waiting. I was waiting at the stadium for said plane, but I don't know that it's coming. But,
0: well, Taylor Kennedy was the pilot.
1: Well,
0: that was the problem, was Taylor was your pilot.
1: Wait a minute. How you are waiting at the stadium? Where's a plane going to land at the stadium?
2: The adjoining parking lot between Mitchell Stadium and the baseball stadium is quite spacious.
1: Yeah, there's a lot of room there.
0: But it's a serious problem because it's almost midnight. He gets to the game 4 hours early for some reason. So he has to be at Mountaineer Field at 8 a.m. What do you have, a 5-hour drive home, 4.5-hour drive home?
2: That'll be about 3 hours back to Harrison County, give or take.
0: Okay, I got you. That's fair. But start driving.
1: Take your time, Joe.
2: Football season is fun, guys, as we all know.
0: Phone down, eyes ahead. I think that's what Fred read.
1: Yeah. Hey, buddy. Great job as always. We'll talk again soon, okay?
2: Thanks, guys.
0: Thanks, Joe.
1: Joe Brocato. Yeah, man. He just goes and goes.
0: I asked him, what time you got to be at the stadium after Bluefield? He said, I get there about 4 hours before the game. And I said, that's 8 a.m. And you're in Bluefield till midnight?
1: Yeah, but he's not near as old as you are.
0: That's true.
1: And what were we talking about? Somebody the other night. I wasn't born when you guys in this.
0: I know.
1: This,
0: those
1: so.
0: People just don't.
1: Yeah. So, how old's Joe? Do you know?
0: Joe? I don't know.
1: He's younger than me. A lot younger than me. He's younger than you.
0: Yeah. We were talking about doing 25 more years, and you were going to be a centurion when that happened. He didn't try to chime in as to how old he would be.
1: Well, he's not good at math. We'll be back in just a moment. Stay with us. By the way, before or after the game, go for good times. Go for GoMart.
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1: Complete domination for 14th-ranked USC on Fox TV right now. 3.5 minutes to go. Trojans lead Fresno State 39-0. Until a moment ago, Fresno only had 5 first downs in the game. Mid-fourth quarter, 7th-ranked Miami leads at Stanford 42-6. Malachi Toney, 11 catches, 229 yards, 3 scores. 10th-ranked Oklahoma shut out UTEP 51-0. Michigan State trailed Toledo early in the fourth quarter, but did beat them on FS1 30-20. To late night baseball, the Yankees at Padres game is going to the 10th inning, tied at 1. At Dodger Stadium, it's now LA 5-0 over Washington in the top of the 7th. Earlier, Cleveland won a doubleheader, sweeping Detroit. Atlanta a 5-2 win behind Chris Sale at Philadelphia. Houston and Tampa Bay with victories. The Cubs and Shota Imanaga won 6-1 at Miami. I'm Steve DeSager.
2: Jason, you're crazy. 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
0: Jason Smith.
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0: This is the Jason Smith Show with Mike Harmon. 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
0: 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Now, live from the Fox Sports Radio studios. Here they are, Jason Smith and Mike Harmon.
6: Greetings. 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
7: Hobo!
6: We got Pete Futak stopping by in about 20 minutes. All the big college football news. We react to a huge night that's been owned so far by Malachi Toney and Jaden Maiva. But really quick, we talked to Jason Cole about 40 minutes ago. Pro Football Hall of Fame voter. And as he says, I'm still a Pro Football Hall of Fame voter.
7: Yes.
6: Big changes made to the Hall of Fame selection process today. Instead of 50 people voting for the Hall of Fame every year, they're taking it down to about between 25 and 30. There will be no more senior candidates. It was a big change in how to select players to the Pro Football Hall of Fame. And a lot of people think, okay, it's done because of what happened to Bill Belichick last year by him not getting in. But, boy, he spent some fascinating time with us breaking down what the big impact of these changes are going to be. And two of the biggest things he talked about was that, number one, it's going to be impossible to get any senior candidates in now.
7: Mm-hmm.
6: Like Drew Pearson, all the other guys. I was thinking about this today going, boy, if they're eliminating the category, how are they going to get in, right? The senior candidates aren't going to make it in over the current players who were still on the ballot. So all the guys who got in have to think, well, while that was going on, it was great, and we had a chance to get in the Hall of Fame. We did. You're not going to get any senior candidates getting in. And the other part is that one of the reasons that has been officially put out there by decreasing the number of people voting for the Hall of Fame is that they want to get rid of any biases that are out there, right? Because it's clearly some people had biases toward Bill Belichick last year. You have biases towards players. And Jay Cole told us that to get rid of the bias, there should actually be more people voting instead of less, because now just a couple of people with biases could sink
7: a
6: candidacy.
7: Yeah,
6: right?
7: Otherwise more, it's just noise, right?
6: Which is If you have a lot of people, just think about this. Well, the bias, yes, you need the percentage to get people to the Hall of Fame. But overall, if there's bias, if bias is the only thing that's keeping you out, the more voters there are, the less people with bias are going to stand in the way of it. It's not like, well, hey, if you have 10 people voting and 8 people love him and 2 people hate the guy, when you expand it, it's going to go the exact same way. No, it's like, okay, maybe 4 people out of 30 are going to have a bias, or 4 people out of 40 are going to have a bias. So if you really want to get rid of the bias, you probably do need more people voting for the Pro Football Hall of Fame. Just some really, really fascinating stuff from him with us last hour on the show.
7: Yeah, more about Porter's history and his love and allegiance to the sanctity of the Pro Football Hall of Fame, the word we love to use here on the show. But yeah, deep dive into all of it. The bias, you know, the simplest way to think about it is, you know, your kids, your grandkids, or your own grades. back in the day. If you only had one or two things that were going to account for your grade, guess what? You take one, you're done.
6: Yeah.
7: Whereas if there's a bunch of quizzes, tests, homework, showing up, get your points, yep, whatever else, the more factors, the more numbers that get put in the system, the less of an impact one bad bad night, one bad quiz, one bad test was going to do to tank you. I think it's just a fascinating thing, right? They also say it was under review for 2.5 years. So while Belichick's the obvious, hey, let's ring a bell, and it becomes, you know, something that if you do have the anti-Belichick Patriots and whatever you think of their tenure, then, you know, it gave you ample opportunity to run with it, except if you read paragraph 5 of the article.
6: So, again, find it. The Best Of podcast goes up in a couple hours from now. Again, great stuff from Jason Cole, who still is a Pro Football Hall of Fame voter. The process of how they're going to get down to 28, I believe, is still up for discussion. Yeah. They don't know that yet. He doesn't know. He hasn't gotten a phone call one way or the other. So
7: it should be a reality competition.
6: Yeah, how are you gonna- How do we get down to 28 from where we are? How
7: you get happen? A rose, or you get a clipboard, or yeah, something like that. But I got to say, though, like as he was kind of going through, I'm good, whatever, like part of me sitting there going, I don't know. I think I'd be pretty broken up thinking it was all my fault. That Cowboy Bees and eliminating Cowboys from the Hall of Fame.
6: I clearly
7: that it would be all
6: you.
7: My fault.
6: I clearly guarantee you at some point during the day today, when that story came, when he knew that was happening, he thought, oh, all that fun I had about getting rid of the Cowboys out of the Hall of Fame and Jim Porter. Oh. I don't know. It's going to be hard.
7: Jerry Bucks and Cowboy Bees and Drew Pearson. Man.
6: Oh, so
7: what a conversation, though. It'll be up in the podcast. Yeah. You really want to listen to it.
6: Yeah, it is. It is fascinating stuff on there. Again, just find it on Twitter at Fox Sports Radio or wherever you get your podcast from. Search our names. You will get it. It goes up in a couple of hours. Now, to the story that I've wanted to talk about all day, because it's just so unbelievably fun, and it's going to bring us a drop that Alex Tyshirt's going to use forever.
7: Oh, okay.
6: 100% forever.
3: Really?
6: Early. Oh, yeah. And I won't even need to. It's one word. I won't even need to tell you. You will know exactly what the word is when you hear it.
3: Okay.
6: Sound good?
3: Okay. I'm in.
6: So here we go. Earlier today, Irina Sabalenka, who made a lot of headlines a couple days ago in her second round match at the U.S. Open by telling people they were asking bad questions in their post-match interview, made headlines today because she briefly paused play to complain to the chair umpire about a very strong smell of marijuana that was wafting into the stadium. Now, to set it up here, she's at her end, and she's the play is ready to resume, and she decides, you know what, I can smell pot, and I want to go tell the chair umpire to do something about it because it's distracting and it's making its way on the court. So you're going to hear her a little bit, but then you will hear the play-by-play people come in and tell you exactly what Sabalenka is talking about.
8: But I like it when she's got this nice, long, smooth take back and focusing on hitting the target.
9: I don't know if you could hear that at home, but apparently there might be someone smoking a little marijuana somewhere.
6: All right. What's the word Tucker's going to use as a drop forever?
3: Let me see here. My guess is...
9: Marijuana.
6: Yeah, there you go.

0: It's a very strong smell of marijuana. Okay. She said it like marriage and wanna. Like TJ, clearly, maybe marriage, you wanna. That's how people now propose. That's what Gen Z and how they do it, TJ.
1: In the post-match press conference, quote, "How much of a high are you on over here compared to the other majors?" High? The level? Now I can only hear weed stuff.
0: Yeah.
1: And then she goes on to this whole thing about, hey, do what you're going to do, whatever. But talking about the wind, was it inside, was it outside, whatever. But just being
2: aware
1: of it.
2: Marijuana.
0: I was waiting for the person who was actually getting high behind to just yell out, hey, don't know.
1: Is it having a nice calming effect on you?
0: Ah, boy. I mean, it's
2: marijuana.
0: Anyway, see, it's already Alex Teicher. We're going to run this thing. We're going to run this as much as we have, what's her name from Obsession say stay.
2: Stay!
0: We have to keep a count now between stay and marijuana.
1: No, those work pretty well together.
0: Marijuana. Yeah.
1: Yeah, we saw this story going earlier, and you and I were reporting back and forth going, wow, every day, you never know what you're going to get, man.
0: No.
1: You really don't.
0: Well, you know, and two things from this. One, I really like how when she says marijuana, like she wanted this, like she says it like a local newscaster when they have to say things that are really controversial and they don't want you to think that they know anything about it. So they say the word and they kind of mispronounce it or have a little fun with it to make
2: marijuana.
0: Like when the 75-year-old night anchor saying, and when police left the area, they found what has been described as a water bong removed from the premises, and furrowed their brow like, I don't know what a water bong is. I'm just gonna say this, and then make sure I don't know what any of that is. I just want to make sure you know that, and I'm not up for any of that stuff. So water, I don't know what that is.
3: You want to know why I think you're right on this, Jason? Listen how she starts even getting into it. Listen.
2: I'm smoking a little marijuana.
3: She says, and smacks her lips for it. She's so ready. She's like,
1: oh. It's the moment. But think about this week, though. I mean, we've had all these weird legal things and all. But yeah. When it
0: did you
1: comes
0: say
1: to,
0: weed legal things? We've had weed legal things?
1: We've weeded through a lot of legal things.
0: All right, very good. TJ.
1: But we have this story today, and earlier this week, it's all about, with the influencers, please sit the hell down. Those lights are distracting. Right? Because you're doing that on the going towards the edge of the section and standing there with all your people in a row and you're carrying the small ring lights that you can get in somehow. And all of a sudden, you've got your own little photo shoot, which was distracting players on the court. Very weird tournament this time around.
0: And sponsored by the Poulin Weed Eater Independence Bowl.
1: Nicely done,
0: TJ. The other thing about it is that I'm really surprised. Look, this is where we are now and how many states, marijuana is legal in. I'm really surprised we don't get more stories like this. We don't get more stuff where, hey, like the waft of pot is so big on the floor or in the stadium where, players get it and they want to talk. I don't know. Maybe it does happen more often than we think and players just don't care. But Sabalenka was like, well, I don't know. I feel weird. I'm the only athlete here. And if I don't say anything, I look weird. So I'm going to say something now. But I'm surprised that that's not something that happens more often in sports. Like this is like the first time we've seen an athlete go, hey, it's just so strong. I mean, come on. I got to be able to play. I don't want to start moving slow, right? You don't want to get to the changeover and the play by play announcer going, and Sabalenka has decided to open up a big bag of Doritos. While she's waiting for the now she's not even going. She's gonna kill that whole bag. Wow, that's a big jumbo size party bag that's a lot of Doritos. I don't know if she's gonna be able to play the rest of the way. No idea.
1: I recognize that smell. That's what I usually use in recovery.
0: Yeah. Usually you rub it in the skin and that's how. But I mean, really,
3: it looks like she's door dashing a Taco Bell box right now. looks like she's going with a double fire sauce. That's a good move.
0: Guy just walks onto the court like he owns it. Yeah, I got a Taco Bell box for Iron Sabalanka. Who ordered it?
3: Sabalanka? Is there a Sabalanka?
0: Great. I got it right here. Okay. Awesome. Thank you. That'll be someone else is going to pay me? All right. Fine. Fine. That's absolutely fine.
1: Again, we talk about it all the time, Smith. Every night we're going to see something really wild in this sporting universe.
2: Marijuana.
0: It really would have been nice if she walked out, like, really seized the moment, walked over and said, "Hey, man, there's somebody getting high behind me, man. I don't know who it is. I can't even see, but wow, man, like, it's really pungent." I said pungent. You ever look at your thumb and just stare at it and see the whorls on your fingerprint? And you know the word whorls is really cool, right? Just everybody's got different fingerprints, man. Your thumb just is so unique, man. It's like the greatest thing you have on your body, man. Yeah. But am I getting eliminated from this tournament, man? It's only the third round, man. I don't know.
1: Hey, I still have to pass a test here, man.
0: Oh yeah, listen, I'm so failing the post match test.
1: I'm under protest on this. If my test comes back positive.
0: Oh, and look, the world's number one player has been eliminated because of a positive drug test because of secondhand smoke. Like, hey, now that is next level. If that's like maybe your next opponent. Like is doing that behind you. You hire somebody to do that behind you. I'm gonna win. I'm never gonna beat her the next round. Oh, I know. I'll get a bye and I'll win if I just get somebody just keep blowing smoke on it and maybe it gets in. They test her after and she winds up getting eliminated. Oh, I didn't think about that. Although that kind of sounds like the plot of a Paul Rudd Owen Wilson movie.
1: Probably.
0: That kind of sounds more like that.
1: I was
0: that.
1: Thinking about that, trying to go through the casting in my head right there.
0: Yeah. Like it's Owen Wilson's idea. Paul Rudd tells him it's a bad idea, but he gets caught up in it. Like, I think that's how it would go.
1: And it's all a betting scheme for their favorite player to get over.
0: Oh. I like that. That's good. I like that a lot.
1: She doesn't have to lose. She just has to be eliminated.
0: Yeah.
1: And here's how we do it.
0: That would be fantastic. Oh, my God. That would be great. Oh, and the player would be Janelle James from Abbott Elementary.
1: Ooh, I like that.
0: She would be she's probably the funniest actress on TV right now. I mean, I don't even think it's close between her and anybody else.
1: Top five rankings.
0: I'd love to see it. That would be an awesome, like, she's the big star tennis player, and she keeps getting buys all the way through. Oh, that'd be great. Wait, that's a movie. Hang on, let me write that down.
1: I know. I've already written it down.
0: I gotta write down who to, I gotta find out who Paul Rudd and Owen Wilson's agent is, okay? Hang on a second. Quiet, numbskulls. I'm broadcasting here. All right, we gotta write that. All right, exit out by DeFresca, exit Swollen Dome. Jason Smith, Mike Harmon, live from the Fox Sports Radio Studios. Coming up next, we have already had a couple of Heisman statements tonight in college football.
3: How high, man?
0: Oh, so high, man. Like, just so, like, you see a punt go really high, man.
3: Yeah.
0: That, like, as high as a punt goes, man.
3: Yeah.
0: I mean, like, a big Ray Guy punt, man. Like, not like one of those, like, you know, nickel and dime punts. Oh, I said nickel, man.
3: I love nickel bags,
0: cool.
3: Man.
0: Yeah, no.
1: You're hey, guy.
0: You love nickel back, man? Is
3: hey,
0: that
3: man.
0: What you said? Wow.
3: No, I'm confused, man. I thought Ford's a car. When did Stan ride Ford, man?
0: Oh, hey, Stan. Why are you so mad, Stan?
3: How did Stan Ford that?
0: We got that coming up next. Jason and Mike, Fox Sports Radio.
2: Marijuana.
0: Well, the wait is over. 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
3: A great appetizer night for what we're going to see tomorrow, the first big full day of the college football season. Two players tonight decided, hey, don't forget about us for the Heisman vote. Number one, Malachi Toney for Miami tonight against Stanford in a 45-6 win. 11 catches for 229 yards and three touchdowns. And this was basically, most of this was done in the first three quarters. Are we sure that he's not the best wide receiver in college football? I know, look, Jeremiah Smith is terrific. He's everything you want from a wide receiver. Look, Ohio State's wide receiver room has been incredible the past decade. But you watch Malachi Toney, and I know he's 5'11", but the guy, I mean, when he bursts onto the scene at 18 years old and does what he does last year and now follows things up here, you watch his route running, his quick twitch ability, his separation, like there's nothing the guy can't do. He might almost be uncoverable when you get to the NFL if he winds up being a slot guy that you can't get close to. Like, watching him tonight, I'm saying to myself, this might be the best wide receiver in college football.
5: About Tom Brady working with him in the slot.
3: Man, I'll tell you. Joining us now on the hotline, nobody better to have this debate with than the owner, editor, proprietor of collegefootballnews.com, your one-stop shopping for everything college football, all the picks, all the prognostications. It is Pete Futak. Pete, what's happening, man?
6: So you're saying he's like another Travis Hunter for the NFL, who I still refuse to acknowledge his Heisman win. He's awesome, of course. But the thing about Malachi Toney is this is a big debate, which I think we're all missing here in the whole stuff that's going on with the rest of the world of college sports right now. The real ridiculousness of this is that Jeremiah Smith is not a New York Jet right now. That, like, the whole 3 years out of high school thing, that is such a ridiculous rule, because if he's good enough to go to the league, go to the league. And it's the NFL's way of making college football the minor leagues, so the NFL does not have to develop the talent. But, like, Malachi Toney, he's going to have to play again next year of college football. I'd tell him to sit out, because why get hurt? But, like, he's only 2 years out of high school. He can't go to the NFL draft. Neither can JKS, the Cal quarterback. You know, so, like, it's just ridiculous that these guys are this good and this talented, and they're still stuck in college when they should be playing the NFL right now, just like Jeremiah Smith should be right now.
5: Pete, you go find the judge that wears the colors of that guy's rival.
6: Apparently so, yeah.
5: And he'll sign the papers to get him to the NFL. We'll go back the other way.
6: It's I don't know why this has never been touched. I think it's because everyone likes the idea that, oh, you make these guys aren't developed yet. Well, they sure as shoot look like they're developed into, you know, great college football players. And so it's just a ridiculous part of this whole mess that we're in terms of what is a professional, what isn't a professional. Malachi Toney's probably getting a few mil to play at Miami right now, but not a professional. He's not a professional athlete. But yet he's still in college. It's just a lot of weird stuff happening. But on the field, yeah, Stanford's having a rough time right now, but he really looked good. He's a very, very good football player.
3: Well, the other guy making a statement tonight, Pete, through 2 weeks now, Jaden Maiva of USC, 5 touchdowns and 6 incomplete passes. Not a bad start for USC.
6: And look who they lost. You lose the Biletnikoff Award winner. You lose, you know, Lane. You lose Lemon. You lose, you know, all that talent from last year's receiving core. And I know everyone wanted to talk about, ha-ha, there are like 5 people showed up to watch him play San Jose State in 194-degree heat and, you know, all that kind of stuff. But Fresno State's good. That is a good, it's a good coach team. They did it. That team could end up winning the Pac-12 title. That's not anybody that they just ripped apart without even thinking hard. But, boy, that's the team I'm looking for. Because Gary Patterson's defensive coordinator, he obviously heard it after the fourth quarter against San Jose State, and they're like, nope, we're not doing that again. And so they just came out, and they pitched a gem tonight. And you're right, Maiva, he's been, you know, UNLV and now USC, he is looking all the part, every bit as good as any quarterback can possibly look this early in the season.
5: Pete, we also had Oklahoma in action. Pat Fitzgerald makes his Sparty debut. How many monitors in the FUTECH household?
6: Oh, you know, now I have a kid who goes to Michigan State, so, and there was another part of my household who, for some reason, wanted to see really, really old women's tennis players play. So we had to, I tried to get the, you know, the whole, you know, thing where you have 4 things on the screen, the multi-view thing going. That I lost that battle, so I did go into the home office and had like a bunch going on at once. But at that time of year, there's a lot of fun stuff happening at once right now. And, you know, tomorrow, even though there aren't a lot of great matchups, but there's some fun stuff happening out there. And it's that time of year where finally, for all the off-the-field stuff that's going on, and the dumbest offseason in the history of college football, it's just nice that they're actually like kicking the ball off and like blocking and tackling again.
3: Well, tomorrow's where the dumb stuff meets the field, because the marquee game of the day is LSU and Clemson, especially with all the drama this week of the players coming back from the NFL, a late injunction earlier this week that's allowing LSU to get a couple of players back. However, as of tonight, they're not added to the roster. And honestly, just thinking about it, I can't believe they will be on, and any of these players coming back, like Indiana's going to get a couple of people back. Like, I can't believe that's going to happen, because I don't think any team wants to run the risk of, well, we're playing them now, but later on in the season, another decision comes down, and because these players played, they're ineligible, you're going to lose a win. I think there's too much unknown for these guys to actually play until this gets adjudicated a little bit more.
6: Meanwhile, the entire Illinois basketball team got to the Final Four with 47-year-old professional old dudes from Eastern Europe.
5: True.
6: Like, Tommy Castellanos, the quarterback who was at Boston College, he gets $800,000 to go to Florida State. All right, done there. He gets $800,000-ish, at least something like that, reportedly, to go to Texas Tech to be the backup. Or maybe even push for the starter if Will Hammond's not great. No, you know, but he's not a professional. He's an amateur athlete who is making, you know, almost $2 million over the last couple of years. But we're arguing over a couple guys who basically, you know, had a cup of coffee and a, you know, a training camp. Like, the hypocrisy to all this is ridiculous. And I get it. It's unseemly. You don't want NFL guys coming back. I keep making the joke where, God, it was like 15 years ago where I did an April Fool's thing. It said there was some sort of weird glitch where Herschel Walker still had eligibility because he left a year early for the USFL, so it didn't count. He was going to come back to Georgia. Well, sure as shoot, he could still do that technically. I mean, if he still has eligibility. I mean, it's just ridiculous. I get it. But and the other side of this thing, too, is, I give it up for Lane Kiffin. I mean, for all the Lane Kiffin-ness of it, why isn't your coach trying to go out there and get every possible great player he can get? You know, push as many boundaries as possible. Because it is murky. I'm not a lawyer, but there's smarter people than that's why I'm not smart, so I don't know which one that is. Basically said, like, look, you can't just say, well, you're making a rule where if you sign an NFL rule, you're ineligible. It doesn't really work like that when you've got parts of this puzzle that involve lots and lots and lots of money. So these guys could still be college students. They still have eligibility remaining technically, But because they went to the Cleveland Browns and New Orleans State training camp and got whacked instead of, I don't know, you know, serving drinks at an Applebee's, they can't play in college football again. Meanwhile, again, all these guys are moving around and getting paychecks from, you know, different schools and new NIL money. And, okay, we're all supposed to just be, you know, good with it. So it's all ridiculous. Meanwhile, you know, again, Malachi Toney should be in the NFL right now. And forget the rest of the season.

0: so it's going to go 1,000 miles an hour. Baylor's got DJ Lagway, the Florida quarterback and real NFL prospect. He's now slinging it for Baylor. This should be a wild back-and-forth firefight. This is going to be we haven't really had this yet so far where we've had just like a 45-42 last team with the ball wins this. I think that's what this is going to be.
1: He's on Twitter, at Pete Futek. That is at Pete Futek. CollegeFootballNews.com, your one-stop shopping for everything college football. The picks, the prognostications, the analysis. Pete Futek has them all. Pete, welcome back. Another season ready to go. Thanks so much, as always.
0: Is Steve Angeli in the NFL yet? Is he able to go, or is he going to come back?
1: Let Steve get through the game tomorrow, okay? Let's let him get through that.
0: We're good.
2: See you, Pete. Over under for that game. Auburn, Baylor, 59.5.
1: I'll tell you. What do you like on that one?
2: Over.
1: Over? I'll tell you two games I like the over on, right, for tomorrow.
2: Yeah.
1: I love the over on Indiana, North Texas, because the spread is 40.5 and the over-under is only 56. And the other one I love is Ohio State, Ball State, where the over-under is 56 and Ohio State's a 50-point favorite. So, that's too close to me. So you're talking about a couple of games where I like the over. Again, week one is impossible to predict. So I like to look at stuff like the over-unders and, like, the over for those two games for Ohio State, Ball State, because they're so close. Give me the over for Ohio State. Give me the over for Indiana over North Texas, 150%.
2: And now that I have a real rooting interest in it, can't wait to watch Oregon and Boise State.
1: Tell you, speaking of those picks, the wait is over. Football's here, and so is DraftKings. 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SD.
3: Guys, the game on FS1 tonight had Michigan State hosting Toledo, and as they start the Pat Fitzgerald era of him on the sidelines for the Spartans, Michigan State was paying Toledo a $1.3 million guarantee for this matchup tonight. And the Spartans trailed at home early in the fourth quarter.
2: Yeah.
3: Michigan State did eventually win 30-20. Spartans on field goals 5-for-6. They had a time of possession of, just 43 minutes out of the 60. Toledo's offense, 10 drives, 10 first downs. But nervous time there for a bit early in the fourth. Number 7, Miami now has Darian Mensah, ex of Duke, at quarterback. He's making a chunk of change and earned it with 5 touchdown passes at Stanford tonight. 45-6 Hurricanes the final. Mensah 26 of 29 through the air, 396 yards. The game on Fox TV was at 14th ranked USC, and since you asked, paid attendance was 53,000. Fresno State, until its final drive, had only 56 yards of offense. SC shut them out 39-0. The Trojans as a team, passing 29 of 31 tonight, 412 yards and 3 TDs.
1: And I love how at the end when they clinched the shutout, like they were all mobbing Gary Patterson, like, yeah!
3: Clinched the conference title or something. They haven't even started conference play. Can we just mention at the end of this month, Oregon, ranked number 2, is going to be at USC. And at the end of next month, Ohio State, ranked number 1, is going to be at USC. 10th-ranked Oklahoma shut out UTEP 51-0. UTEP on field goal attempts 0-for-3, so no points. The offense there for the Miners, 13 drives, 10 first downs. San Jose State with 10 points in the fourth quarter won at Eastern Michigan 27-21. Attendance was 5,646. For those who missed it at Eastern Michigan, you missed a game with a combined 16 punts and 17 penalties, and the home team lost. Purdue beat Indiana State 44-19. That one was tied 3-3 late first quarter, but Purdue was up 44-6 early in the fourth. And Kansas at home never punted and won 51-6 over LIU Brooklyn, over 600 yards of offense for the Jayhawks. Most teams open the season on Saturday. There are 3 college games this Sunday of the holiday weekend. WNBA Commissioner Kathy Engelbert will retire at the end of this year. Team USA won its opener at the Women's Basketball World Cup, 94-61 over China. Caitlin Clark off the bench, 14 points, 11 assists, no turnover. And yes, China was missing.

0: One of its WNBA players who plays for Dallas, Lee Yeru, said, yeah, the replacement passport, still missing. Lost in the mail.
1: Oh boy.
0: 6'7", leading scorer at the Olympics for China 2 years ago. Not participating for China in this game or apparently the tournament in Berlin. As for late night baseball, the Dodgers' lead is now 5-1 over the Nationals in the top of the ninth. Another great outing for Blake Snell in LA. 6 scoreless innings, 7 strikeouts. And the A's are holding on 7-5 at Seattle in the bottom of the eighth. San Diego beat the Yankees with a 2-run homer, bottom of the 10th, 3-2 the final. St. Louis with a 3-run homer, top of the 9th, one at Colorado, 7-6. The Rockies have the worst record in the National League, 54-87. Victories for Toronto and Tampa Bay, wins for Houston and Boston. Cubs and the White Sox each won tonight. Atlanta and Chris Sale won at Philadelphia, beating Christopher Sanchez 5-2. Braves have won 9 of 11. Milwaukee won again 10-7 at Cincinnati. Brewers with the best record in the majors, 88-54. And Cleveland with 2 walk-offs today, 1 during the day, 1 at night, sweeping a doubleheader over Detroit, 7-6, and then in 10 innings, 4-3. Back to you.
2: Thank you, Steve-O. Jason Smith, Mike Harmon, live from the Fox Sports Radio studios. 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
1: Hobo.
0: And it's not often you get a commissioner trolling her sport, yet that's exactly what happened today. One of the biggest stories, we'll get into it next hour, FIBA World Championships, World Cup. The United States women start off today with a big win over China. Game started at 5:15 in the morning Pacific Coast time, 8:15 on the East Coast. Okay. They play, and it's an incredible day for them. Like, if you watch the game, everything good about the sport, about the W, was on display. The players all getting along. The way Caitlin Clark made the offense just hum. Everybody looked good. All the players think hate each other. They're all hanging out with each other, looking like they're enjoying playing with each other. It's fantastic.
2: They're all WWE performers. Right? It's kayfabe.
0: And then right after, WNBA Commissioner Kathy Engelbert announces she's retiring at the end of this year. Okay? Now, we've talked a lot about this, and look, we were the one, you know, that told you months and months and months ago, she's got to go. She is an A to B commissioner. She is not a B to C commissioner. The W needs their own David Stern. They need somebody to come in that's got the vision to take the, hey, we have this influx of the best players we've ever had, most watchable players. Let's get to the next level, right? Stern comes in, Magic, Larry, Michael, boom, and off goes the NBA. They need that now. We have Caitlin, we have Olivia Miles, we have Asia, we have Paige. Let's go. So we know they needed them. Kathy Engelbert has been useless with any sort of controversy involving the W. She has been silent when it comes to how games are officiated, to what is said about the sport off the court. She's silent. She's awful. She had to go. And you've heard a lot of WNBA players not big fans of Kathy Engelbert, right? Sophie Cunningham has made statements. Other players have made statements. You know they don't like her. I can't help.

0: but think that today this was a troll of the players of the league by their own commissioner, which sounds insane, but what else could it be, right? Kathy Engelbert could announce her retirement at any time. Doesn't need to be today. Could be any time. I'm retiring at the end of the year. We have 14 days, no WNBA games. We come back. We have the rest of the regular season. We have all kinds of stuff. She could announce it at any time, but she announces today. Why? Two reasons. One, the smaller one, I'll announce my retirement. The players that don't like me will rejoice, but there will be less coverage of it because all the best players, or almost all of them, are in Berlin, right? Where there's no interviews going on. There's no media sessions because teams are at practice. These players are in Berlin. They're concentrating on winning there. So again, we don't have to worry about that. People still say what they want to say, but it's not going to be as big a deal because everybody is scattered away and the best players are halfway across the world. But the other thing is you announce it right after a big come-together moment for USA basketball, for the entire W, where all the players look like they get along. Nope. Now I'm telling you, I am retiring. I am taking away from the moment that they had today beating China for the first game in their tournament. Now, she's got to pick her spot, because if she retires on the day of the final game or during the WNBA playoffs, yeah, it kind of gets pushed to the side because the games are that much bigger. But this was the moment where she could say, okay, yeah, they're all out there playing together. They think there's going to be great headlines. Now I'm going to announce my retirement now. You don't like me, blank you. Okay, you said bad things about me. Now I'm going to take away from your spotlight by announcing I am retiring at the end of the season. I can't help but think this is Kathy Engelbert trolling the WNBA with what she had to say today, because she could have done this at any time, Mike.
1: Well, but there's no media response, right? As you say, everybody's on vacation. Are you chasing down players for a quote on it? Not necessarily. Many of them have been public, like you said, with Cunningham. Go to Asia Wilson. Yeah, what's your relationship with the commissioner? I like when she shows up to hand me trophies. That's all. That's my relationship with her. Yeah, that's your going to be five-time MVP, and you're not, you know, leaning on her for, hey, what she's seen in the growth changes of the league just seems feeble. At best. But you got week one of college football. And for Adam Silver, it's also the, all right, time to push a little bit, because we got a lot of back page of the fish wrap that goes all the way back to the front page stories involving the NBA. You can take this one. So everybody can take their turns dancing around you leaving. So I think there's some of that comes into play with this. Because remember, Pablo Torre keeps finding out as well. But but for the WNBA, yeah, I mean, I think for Engelbert, there's got to be a little bit of that. But it's not like she's going to get a bunch of glowing exit headlines in any of it, right? So, you know, where's the win there?
0: Yeah, I mean, there's again, she could have announced it at any time. But I'm going to pick today right after they play a game. Really? Like, that's you're going to do it? Really? Could have done it anytime. Could have done it Monday, Labor Day, when no one's paying attention. If you don't want to. Could have done it. No, I'm going to do it now. I'm trolling my own sport. That is that is next level, man. Exit Abbott of Fresca, exit Swollen Dome, Jason Smith, Mike Harmon. Coming up next, hey, big breaking news out of college football, Fox.
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9: Coming up, college football on a wide scale Saturday. Most teams open tomorrow. There were a few games tonight. USC shut out Fresno State 39-0. Oklahoma shut out UTEP 51-0. Seventh-ranked Miami, a winner at Stanford 45-6. Darian Mensa with 5 touchdown passes. He was 26 of 29 through the air, 396 yards. The Pro Football Hall of Fame is changing its voting rules. A separate seniors category is out, and there will only be 25 voters now, not 50. The Rams say they're bringing their whole team to Australia for next week's opener, including Aaron Donald. WNBA Commissioner Kathy Engelbert will retire at the end of this year. Team USA won its opener at the Women's Basketball World Cup today, 94-61 over China. The Sacramento Kings signed Ben Simmons to a one-year deal. Baseball, Dodgers and Braves each won. Padres won on a 10th-inning homer over the Yankees. I'm Steve DeSager.
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6: Greetings. Welcome inside Final Hour tonight, the Jason Smith Show with my best friend, Mike Harmon. Really fun Friday night ahead of the full slate tomorrow, week one of college football. We've talked a lot about Malachi Toney tonight, 11 catches, 142 yards, his three touchdowns. Maybe he's the best wide receiver in college football. Remember, he's only 13 years old.
7: Yeah.
6: He's fantastic.
7: He's a wee lad.
6: He's got eight more years before he's eligible for the NFL draft. He is absolutely fantastic. But maybe a bigger story tonight, because I know I shouldn't do this, but I'm sort of buying in on what we saw tonight between USC and Fresno State. What kind of night did Jaden Maiva have, USC quarterback? Well, he had this kind of night.
8: There's a third and goal. Protected. He evades to the end zone. A wide open man. Chinook Hines. Welcome to 2026. Touchdown, USC.
9: Another one.
8: He's in blocking as Maiva has a wide open Trent Mosley. After a big debut last week, he cuts back inside. The encore, just as sweet for Trent Mosley.
9: And another one.
8: Well, another first down for USC. Out to the flat, and Mosley, is he in? Yes! Second touchdown of the night, Trent Mosley.
9: Another one.
10: Tom Moore than at Indianapolis. Oh.
7: Way to go, Jumpshirt.
6: Fox on the call. Trent Mosley, 4 for 104, a couple of touchdowns. Dixon Wyatt also had 6 for 102. But Maiva tonight, 23 of 25 for 349 and three touchdowns. In two games so far, he has thrown 5 touchdowns and 6 incomplete passes. Okay? He's lower on the odds, but he's on the board for the Heisman Trophy. This is the kind of year he's going to have. USC's offense is loaded. Even though they replaced wide receivers from last year, as you could see, it doesn't matter. You know, USC is kind of a little bit like Ohio State, maybe like Ohio State light with their wide receiver room. But the bigger thing to me, right, Maiva's big deal, USC wins, again, 39-0 is your final. And you saw the reaction following the game when it was – when they knew, when they clinched, that it was going to be a shutout.
7: Mm-hmm.
6: And how the players mobbed Gary Patterson, their new defensive coordinator, who was there. He looked like the head coach, right?
7: It's like Buddy Ryan.
6: Bears, the 85 Bears. Yeah, Dick is the coach. Yeah, but they carried Buddy Ryan off the field, right? Like, the reaction to Gary Patterson was fantastic. And all we have said about USC is that your defense just has to be better. It doesn't have to be top of college football, not to be one of the best defense, but it has to be better than last year. It has to be good enough. And as we heard from Pete Futak last hour, this is not a bad Fresno State team. This is a Fresno State team that can potentially, you know, win the Big 12. Like, this is a pretty good Fresno State team, and USC made them look like they shouldn't even be on the same field with them. I know I shouldn't buy in, but man, I'll tell you what, this might wind up being Lincoln Riley's best overall team, because it feels like they have everything in place. He's had great offensive players before, right? He's had Biletnikoff winners. He's had Caleb Williams, but he's never had a defense. The defense has always let him down. Now he's got the right DC, and maybe the defense is really good, you know, judging by what they did tonight. You know, last week they were great in the first half. Obviously, when you win a game, when you're winning like 24-0 and you're able to kind of just, oh, we allowed 26 to San Jose State late. Okay, you know that there's a message out there, and to be able to finish tonight. And they absolutely finished. And in a year where, hey, there's a lot of questions in the Big Ten outside of Ohio State, right? You know, Ohio State's at the top and Oregon's very good, but there's going to be three, maybe four playoff teams out of that conference, and this might be USC's year. Like I feel like I'm falling for it again, but honestly, this might be the best USC team that Lincoln Riley has had when you talk about what he's got offensively and defensively. I'm buying back in on USC.
7: The thing I love watching this game, and you talk about Patterson getting the love at the end of it, but watching the full 60 and just the way they're flying around. Now, again, San Jose State, 7.5, I think, is their over-under for the win total. PFUTEC, maybe looking to go beyond that. Okay, cool. San Jose State the week before, they bludgeoned them for a half. Sat a bunch of people down, and remember, it was hot. It was hot.
6: Mm-hmm.
7: And there's nobody there, so, I mean, you know, you're not motivated to – no, I'm just kidding. But you look at their schedule coming up, right? You got the Louisiana Raging Cajuns on the board. Then you got the soon-to-be relegated Rutgers squad before that end of the month 9/26 game against Oregon, right? There is your big test.
6: Well, but, you have a gauntlet there. You have Oregon, Washington, Penn State, and then later on you have Ohio State and Indiana. Like, they're going to earn their way through. Like, it's not going to be, hey, we got an easy schedule. No, they're going to earn their way through.
7: No, that's just it, right? You got two blocks that go through, and then that back end when you get to Halloween and mid-November, you do have the bye week before you face Indiana to get yourself healthy, etc. But we're looking at the defensive front and the speed there. The offensive line, they're mauling guys, right? He's got all day to set up. There's nothing to do other than watch a little bit of the tape and just see how clean that pocket is and how he's able to just distribute, right? Giving his guys time to get out of their breaks, time to create separation, and it is – right now a master's class. Now you got to keep those front five healthy. And obviously on the defensive side, you got Brian Urlacher's kid running around, terrorizing dude at the back of the end zone and chasing him out like he was so much of an Orlovsky back there. But all of that to say that you know that he can coach offense. That's never been a question. It's like you finally actually put resources and personnel and recruited to go play Big Ten, big boy football. Hurrah. So exciting times. That means more asses and seats. If you want to go to that game against Oregon, get in on resale is 121, and that's sitting in the last couple of rows in the 500 sections.
6: Mm. Telling you, man, buying back in on US. Tough schedule. Tough.
7: Now, if they have a setback, though, buddy, like he can't go back to the mealy mouth the way he's approached things at the podium these last couple of years.
6: We're only 11 plays away from being undefeated my entire run at USC.
7: 11-3, 8-5, 6-7, 8-5, yet you're one play away. Come on, man.
6: Exit out about a fresca, exit Swollen Dome, the Jason Smith Show with my best friend, Mike Harmon. More college football right now as we have breaking news as we are ahead of the games tomorrow. All the attention the last few days on the players coming back from the NFL, LSU welcoming a couple of them with open arms. Are they ready to play tomorrow against Clemson? Special delivery, Steve DeSager has the update on this right now with breaking news. Steve-O.
5: The answer, in short, is no, because they barely practice these two, even though they know Lane Kiffin and were his Ole Miss players and said in the court case this week, yeah, we intend to play for Kiffin at LSU. For his debut season, the first game, LSU hosting Clemson tomorrow night, will not have tight end Daquan Wright or defensive tackle Xavien Harris, the two who were cleared this week to return after brief stints in the NFL to college football. LSU, it's reported tonight, has not added those two to the roster for the season opener. That doesn't mean they can't be added to the roster sometime later in the season. We're not going to see them on the field, certainly, tomorrow night.
6: Thank you, Steve-O. Now, look, with these two guys coming in, I'm going to maintain what I said when the first time that they were allowed to go back to school, before the 17 or 18 injunctions going back and forth, saying, oh, they can play. No, they can't play. They can play. No, they can't play. There's an injunction now that's allowing them to play. And LSU is at the forefront of this because Lane Kiffin has said, we'll take all the guys, we're recruiting them, we'll take them, we're coming back. I'm the bad boy of college football. Yes, that's me in a denim jacket smoking a cigarette outside the school. Hey, cool guy. Who wants to go watch Metallica videos? but it's an injunction that allows them to play now. you have no idea how this is.

0: going to be ruled on when there's a final ruling. And who knows, it may not be a final ruling, but there is going to be some sort of final ruling for this season. If you play the guys, right? If you play right, you play a couple of guys, and then midway through the season, no, these players cannot come back, and if you use them, they're ineligible, right? I'm using the doom and gloom scenario, but it's happened like this before, and then all of a sudden, LSU's got to vacate a win because they use this player. Like, as much as these guys are back, this is probably what it's going to be. Whatever schools, like LSU, are going to take the players back, they will practice with them for a while, and they will wait to be put in a game until the teams and schools are absolutely certain they are cleared to play. They're going to wait for some final ruling because still college football doesn't like it. They're looking to try to put something together that bans these players from playing. I don't know how long it would take to have something official. I don't know. Maybe it's the threat of SEC teams saying, if you play these guys, LSU, we're not going to play you in the game. We'll take a forfeit, or we'll bluff you on your way to a potential forfeit. So I don't think these guys are going to play until we get the final answer. Like right now, okay, they're eligible. So they'll be at practice. They'll work their way back in. But unless there's a big decision that says, yes, they're all clear, there's no ramifications if you use them, they're clear to play, all the players are clear to play, that's when we'll see them play. But it's not going to happen until then.
1: Yeah, we had the statement from the Clemson side of things that while they come, Dabo's used the word embarrassing a lot to describe the state of college football, and we know his thoughts on transfers and NIL and everything else. But in this case, he encapsulates it pretty well with that one word, but that they weren't going to do anything. All right, game goes on, not played under protest or whatever else. But yeah, the question is, what's the final judge? Does this have to go find its way through the courts and up through the Supreme Court? Like, I think we have other things to deal with, but it's the idea that you're going to find a friendly judge that, you know, has some sheepskin on the wall somewhere. Right, that's the kind of the game we're playing right now. But Lane Kiffin, he's at odds with his administration. That's how divisive this is. Like, he's pleading his case, and I can't fault him entirely, you know, trying to be the bad boy and just saying, well, if there's a rule that we can take and maybe a guy that's a shade better at tight end gives us a better chance, I'm fighting for my, you know, reclamation of my career on this next step. Right? Because even with a great year last year, how much did he get bashed on his way out the door? Because he didn't coach in the playoffs, right?
0: Yeah.
1: So,
0: yeah.
1: You're right. So he's a guy that is like, nothing I do is right. So forget it. Why not do this as well? So, yeah, I would suspect you're right, though. They'll be in those sweats like they wore to court, put a helmet on them a couple of days a week, but you're not seeing the field because who knows how that gets handled because it's all been so ham-handed anyway.
0: Yeah, I mean, look, it's again, this is because college football has no rules.
1: That's right.
0: Like, how great would it be to have a commissioner that could say, okay, yes, you're allowed to play. No, you're not allowed to play. Oh, no, they can practice, but they can't play. We're going to figure this out. But there's no rules, right? Like maybe at some point, something is going to happen that's going to make the entire sport throw the emergency brake because it's been running out of control for the past few years. Whatever the Big Ten and the SEC want, that's wind up what happens. We got the NIL, we have transfer, we have all kinds of craziness. Eventually, if it goes unchecked, the Big Ten and the SEC will have their own conference together in the next few years. That'll happen 100%. I don't know what it is. I can't believe that this is it, that it's going to be players coming back from the NFL that's going to say, all right, we need to get our house in order. We need a commissioner. We need somebody to make these decisions. But this seems like it's the only decision that everybody in college football besides LSU wants. Like, and there's nobody else that doesn't want this, but everybody else in college, so we shouldn't come back and do this. Okay, so this is the thing that's going to tell them we need a commissioner?
1: Well, but at least outwardly, LSU doesn't want it either. But you've got Lane Kiffin and the football people that do. But is he like smarter than the rest of us? And he knows that in the end he'll be hailed a hero because this is the thing that unites everybody. Everybody's got a common enemy. It's him.
0: Exit Albata Fresca, exit Swollen Dome, the Jason Smith Show with my best friend Mike Harmon live from the Fox Sports Radio studios. So again, not playing tomorrow, so there will be a game. Right?
1: There will be a game.
0: We're going to get a game between LSU and Clemson. It's absolutely happening. Coming up next, yes, we got more big stuff on Caitlin Clark to get to, but we thought today was going to be some crazy-ass story involving the Dodgers and President Trump and what was happening next. What was Pablo Torre going to find out next? What he actually found out was kind of a dud. That's next. Jason and Mike, Fox Sports Radio.
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7: Another one.
6: Today we were supposed to find out what Pablo Torre was finding out next. The Bob Woodward and Carl Bernstein of the sports realm.
8: Yep.
6: Was debuting what his next big thing he was finding out would be, fresh off of his dismantling of the Clippers and the penalty the Clippers are paying with draft picks and suspensions for Steve Ballmer and front office members for circumventing the salary cap with Kawhi Leonard's contract. Last night he tweeted out a teaser for what was coming today. And the picture was of Mark Walter and the Dodgers at the White House giving President Trump a Dodger jersey. Okay, so what was it? I said, oh, Trump's buying the Dodgers. He's finally found a seller. I'm going to sell the team because I'm in trouble with the SEC, man. I'm in trouble. When Variety had a bit of a description of what was going to be found out today, it seemed very confusing. In fact, Pablo Torre put out a statement saying that, hey, I hope when people see this tomorrow, they're willing to take something to the effect that they're willing to take a journey to figure out something that, you know, this really big story. Go on this journey with me. And when he said that, I said, oh, man, this thing is going to be so incredibly complicated. And sure enough, it is. When the Cliff Notes version of something is complicated, you can't follow, you know it's complicated. This story today, quite honestly, it landed with a thud because it wasn't, again, it's not, the getting through it is going to be difficult. And I'll take you through the most simple explanation I can. But like, this was like when ESPN put out the Last Dance series, and it was such a big deal during COVID and Jordan with the iPad and taking things personally.

0: Hey, the next one we got, everybody's going to love you. Big deal. It's going to be Lance Armstrong. And no one cared, right? Well, it's Lance. I don't really like Lance. But they thought that was going to be the big follow-up, and it fell with a thud. This is kind of the follow-up to The Last Dance with Lance Armstrong. This is the follow-up to Kawhi Leonard. It's a thud. Now, why? Well, the Kawhi thing was new. We'd never seen anything like it before. A team giving a guy a fake job to make sure he gets more money so they could pay him less and put better players around him in the NBA. Whoa, that is next level stuff. It's a superstar player. It's a big franchise in LA. This is what this story is about. And again, I'm going to give you the most simple explanation because it's really inside baseball. It is so complex. Again, you could listen to the podcast and then you could read what the different blogs are summing it up, and even those reactions, that's what I mean, when you read those, you actually go, okay, I really don't understand what's going on here. But basically it's this. Now, you know, Mark Walter, owner of the Dodgers, is in trouble for insurance fraud, right? Where he made all his money, insurance companies. He sold the Lakers. He's selling his stakes in Chelsea. He even wanted to sell the Dodgers TV deal, which was like the most lucrative TV deal in the history of the world. I need money. I need money, right? Because he's in trouble with the government, being investigated for insurance fraud. He may have to pay a lot of penalties, right? We know this. Okay, so there's your background going in. Basically, when he bought the team, Magic Johnson loaned him, gave him a lot of money, gave him almost $400 million. And now this insurance fraud scam, that he's being investigated for, now involves Mark Walter, it involves Magic Johnson, and potentially President Trump, because as Pablo Torre insinuates, is that, hey, Mark Walter was there, to try to get President Trump to help him out with this situation. Because, you know, Trump in big business, we've seen stuff like this happen over the course of the past 8 years. So that's basically the story, that Mark Walter bought the Dodgers. Magic Johnson gave him a lot of money. Now they're both caught up in this insurance fraud scam. How much insurance fraud was there? And they're hoping that Trump would be able to bail them out. This is where the story is. And this story is, quite frankly, not that interesting. Number one, it's a problem that billionaires are having with money, which already is a turnoff. Like, what do I care about billionaires' money and how much they're at with this, right? I don't really care. Oh, here's the money and here's this and here's that. The only way this story gets interesting is if Walter has to sell the Dodgers or Magic Johnson has to go to prison, which, according to Pablo Torre, and this thing is a possibility that both Mark Walter and Magic Johnson could at the end face prison time if they're found guilty in this insurance fraud scandal that's going on. That's where this gets interesting, where people will start buying in. Outside of that, no one's going to. The problems of billionaires, nobody cares, right? And with President Trump, we get stories like this all the time, right? So it's not like this is something that cuts through. Whoa, the president's involved in everything, right? He is involved in everything. So it's not like this cuts through, like it's something I really want to pay attention to. Like, I get that the sexiness of it is it's the president, it's the Dodgers, it's Magic Johnson, right? I understand. But overall, the story is very, very complex. It's not something that's easy to follow, and it's not something that people are going to continue to follow unless one of those two things happens. The Dodgers have to go up for sale because Walter is in a lot of trouble, and all this money and all this penalty he's going to have to pay, or he and or Magic Johnson could face prison time because of this. That's what would make this something that people will follow. Outside of that, this is going to be that story that, yeah, we're going to see it covered in the blogs once in a while. People will maybe kind of follow it a little bit, but not really. But over the impact of this story, you could already tell it's landed with a thud.
1: Yeah, it's very deep, and it's like taking your favorite legal shows, mashing them with something on big business without the sexiness of, you know, family turmoil like Succession, right? I mean, we got none of that. Or guys in the legal realm fighting and making fun of each other like the guys in Suits. We just don't have it, right? There's a lot of depth to it in terms of $350 million here, there. Some of it's interesting for, I think, the casual fan, you know, especially if you're one shouting from the rooftops about how the Dodgers ruined baseball these last 12 years. Certainly the last year it's gotten louder and louder, even though Kyle Tucker's been terrible. And Tarek Skubal's been okay. Hasn't been great. Blake Snell was fantastic again tonight. But all of that you're looking at, well, how this came to pass, where Walter got into the Dodgers to begin with, right? How you got this $350 million from Magic Johnson. What does that mean from the insurance side of things? Did you pay higher premium because he was buying sports teams? there's some of that that I think the casual, do I have room for a class action that I paid higher premiums for 12 years because of this? I don't know. But you're looking at, for the general, look, most of these business stories, contract stuff, people kind of shrug and move on, right? I felt like other than people wanted to laugh at the Clippers again, even that one, I don't know that people really sunk their teeth into that. It's like, when's that actually happening? More so than, I can't wait to see what happens here. Right? Yeah, then it came down, and even with the draft picks and whatever else, like, yeah, you didn't hamper their cap. You didn't screw with anything really substantive. You find him money. And everybody's going to feel $30 million missing. I don't care how much you have. But, yeah, I mean, when it gets down to this is, you got to have a doctorate in this stuff.
0: Like, the way it is going to be to follow is kind of like this. It's going to be how we follow, because what's coming up potentially could be a lockout in Major League Baseball. Reading about the lockout every day, reading about strikes coming up, like, that's what it's going to be, because people just aren't going to care. It's going to be, okay, are we close to an extension? Are we close to an agreement? Are we coming back to play? Our games at stake, but every day it's going to be minutia of, this is what the number two guy in the union had to say about this today, and this is what a baseball source highly placed with the owners has to say, and it's going to be stuff that you don't care about, right? Fans want to know, are we starting the season on time? When are we going to play? When is there an agreement? Owners are greedy. Players are greedy. No one wins, right? That's basically what it is. So following this story is going to be sort of a blueprint for that, because that's kind of how I feel in following collective bargaining stuff. Like, you know, okay, that's a family thing. You guys tell us when you're ready to go, because we care about the games and what's said and going in and the drama surrounding it and the fun coming off it. That's what we all really care about. This is something that, okay, yes, it's an interesting story, and it could wind up being where maybe one of these guys or both of these guys do face prison time, or the Dodgers do wind up going up for sale, but maybe not. If that happens, okay, now people are going to get into it and interested. But outside of that, it's like it's almost like it's a long-ranging FBI operation where they try to take out a bad crime syndicate from the movie, where a lot of it is sitting and waiting and wiretapping and conversations and, okay, and then here's the final sting, we go arrest everybody, right? Like, that's kind of how this feels to me. Like, okay, Pablo Torre finding this out is not quite going to be what the first thing was with the Clippers.
1: Looking for that excited smoking gun or the obvious link when it gets down to a bunch of budgetary line items. In this case, we're talking about at the crux of it is just, all right, $350 million that wasn't reported as used in this way, right? So it's, you know, what you're doing in terms of your accounting and creative accounting comes on. Other than the accountant with Ben Affleck, I don't know that there's been a lot of accounting stuff that got people excited. even the most crazy scenarios in media, TV and movies.
0: Ugh. Yeah, you know, and the thing is, today people still wanted him to investigate the Knicks, right? That's still, you said you were going to go after the Knicks. He said he was going to go after the Knicks almost a year ago and look into Jalen Brunson's contract. If there was something, he's had plenty of time. If there was something there, he'd look into it. And I'm not saying this is all Knicks fan, because I told you, I don't care. They won the championship. I don't really get, it's a forever championship. I don't give a crap. But honestly, when it's really about $35 million that Jalen Brunson's hoping to get reimbursed for and more when he signs his next contract, right? Hey, I did you a solid here. You're going to do me a solid on my next deal. Like, it's not the same thing as Kawhi Leonard. But because he took less, was there, he would have gone after it, because as juicy a story as Kawhi Leonard is, if he could have taken down the Knicks and the King of New York, you think he wouldn't do that? Of course he would do that. There's not anything there. It's not there.
1: Well, just, you know, what do you have in terms of leads? What's actionable and what becomes a evaluation of, like everything else you do sun up to sundown, folks, is this worth my time? Is it worth my dollars? Is it worth my

0: And then there's Darian Mensah, paid to be the quarterback at number 7 Miami now. The ex-Duke QB had 5 touchdown passes, nearly 400 yards passing. Hurricanes won at Stanford 45-6. 10th-ranked Oklahoma shut out UTEP 51-0. Michigan State at home trailed Toledo early in the fourth quarter, but wound up beating them 30-20. Victories for Purdue, Kansas, and San Jose State. The Pro Football Hall of Fame is changing its voting rules. A separate seniors category is out, and there will only be now 25 voters, not 50. The initial court appearance for Packers running back Josh Jacobs was moved up to next week. He's facing misdemeanors. Team USA in women's hoops won its opener at the World Cup over China, 94-61. Caitlin Clark led with 14 points and 11 assists off the bench, no turnovers. The U.S. has now won 31 straight games in that tournament over the past couple of decades, including 4 straight gold medals. The Americans led today by 20 at the half, and the U.S. is missing the injured Asia Wilson and Kelsey Plum. Paige Becker's 14 points, all in the second half. Angel Reese of the U.S., 9 rebounds in 17 minutes. The Americans will face next Italy and then Czechia in group play Sunday and Monday. Italy won its opener today, 63-54 against Czechia. France, by the way, ranked number 2 in the world in women's hoops, dominated Hungary. Number 3, Australia beat Puerto Rico. Spain all over the host, Germany by 30 points. WNBA is on break for this FIBA World Cup in Berlin. WNBA Commissioner Kathy Engelbert will retire at the end of this year. The Sacramento Kings signed Ben Simmons. At the U.S. Open, Jessica Pegula won her third rounder, as did fellow American Emma Navarro. Number 1, Aryna Sabalenka advanced. The doubles team of Venus and Serena Williams is out, losing a first rounder in a third set tiebreak. To Major League Baseball, A's took the late game, holding on 7-6 at Seattle. St. Louis won with a 3-run homer top of the 9th at Colorado, 7-6. San Diego hit a 2-run homer bottom of the 10th to beat the Yankees 3-2. Dodgers and Braves each won. It was Boston 1-0 winners at Baltimore. Milwaukee won again 10-7 at Cincinnati. Cleveland with 2 walk-offs, winning a doubleheader, sweeping Detroit. Cubs and White Sox each won. Tampa Bay as well. Houston 3-1 over Arizona. Diamondbacks offense 3-for-28, 13 strikeouts. And thanks to the Padre walk-off, Arizona now half game behind San Diego for the last NL wildcard. Toronto won at Kansas City 9-2. Mets and Pirates each won. And guys, regarding that USA-China game today, if you saw it early in the morning, there is a WNBA player on China's team who they list at 6'10". She wound up having 10 rebounds in the loss. When she sat down, the sub came in the first quarter. The sub, 7'3", which apparently makes her the tallest living female, not just basketball player, female, 7'3". Wow. And she wound up with, yeah, a couple of rebounds. I mean, you're that tall, you get a few by accident. She had 5.
1: It was fun watching Angel Reese try to guard her.
2: Trying to move her and whatever, yeah.
0: 6 rebounds,
1: so
0: I should say.
1: She's the tallest woman in the world, is what you're telling me.
0: Living, apparently, is the correct answer.
1: Well, and yes, of course.
0: It's not like the Guinness Book of World Record was.
1: Steve, anybody who is tall and not living is not standing up. I'm just saying.
2: Well, they could be.
0: No, there's all sorts of tallest lists. This is not that. That's all I'm saying. But if you saw her play, of course, she just, to say the least, blocked an Angel Reese layup and another swat in the lane. So defensively, yeah. Let's just say a little challenged offensively. It looked like my 5th grade basketball games in PE class, where there would be one taller kid and everybody else would be swatting them in the neck and the cheek, trying to, you know, it was that kind of thing.
2: Were you that tall kid, Steve DeSager?
0: Not once in my life. Nonetheless, it was entertaining to watch today.
1: Oh, thank you. Mm-hmm. Jason Smith, Mike Harmon, live from the Fox Sports Radio studios. Coming up next, the most shocking sports story of the day. We told you 24 hours ago was absolutely going to happen. What is it? That's next. Jason and Mike, Fox.
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1: She had 7 different surgeries over the span of 9 years, and there were tons of complications.
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0: I'm doing much better now. I may have lost my leg, but I've gained so much. 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
1: Stay!
0: It was right around this time last night. We were previewing the first game at FIBA for the United States taking on China. And we said, you know, don't think Caitlin Clark's going to start. Don't think Paige Beckers is going to start. They absolutely have to. Caitlin Clark is the best player on Team USA. Asia Wilson, Olivia Miles, not there. That debate you want to have between the three of them, great. Neither of them are there. Caitlin Clark's the best player. If Carol Lawson really wanted to tamp that controversy down, they would have announced it. But instead, they didn't. Both Caitlin Clark, Paige Beckers, Angel Reese all came off the bench today for Team USA. They really started to get going offensively when Clark and Beckers came into the game, and they wound up routing China as a result. Clark with 14 points, 11 assists. Look, watching the game, you could tell things just were different when she came in. The offense moved. She was finding everybody. Everybody was touching the basketball. There were open shots all over. There is no longer, because today was the proof. This game was the proof. There is no longer any way you can say Caitlin Clark is treated just like everybody else. There is a faction of people, and I know it's within USA Basketball because of how they treated her for the first Olympics situation 2 years ago and how they treated her now. Oh, I'm going with veteran players to start. Go with veteran players? What the hell are you talking about? Yeah, Chelsea Gray was a really good player. Players are real. They're not the players that these players are. There's nobody else that's going to score besides Caitlin Clark and Paige Beckers, and Caitlin Clark's going to set people up to score. You're going because of seniority? Who does that in sports? Nobody. What are you? You want to be taken seriously. I can't take Team USA seriously when they do stuff like this. Wait, we're going to go by seniority, start the veteran players? This is where the bridge from the previous generation to the next generation should be made going into the Olympics 2 years from now. The best player should play. The best player should start. I don't know why, but it happens. But this is the proof. And you saw today again, Caitlin Clark. She's the best player on the roster. She was the best player on the team. She was voted Team USA Player of the Game. There are just going to be factions of people out there, small pockets with some sort of power and influence that are going to keep moving the goalposts on her for whatever the reason, whether it's resentment, whether it's jealousy, whether it's the fact that I just don't like the new generation of players coming in because the old generation didn't get what they deserve, but here's the new generation, and it is Caitlin and Paige Beckers and Angel Reese and these other new players. No, I don't want them to have whatever they should rightfully have, so they're going to move the goalposts on them. And it's absolutely ridiculous. I hope it gets fixed for the next game, but probably not, because it's good. Well, you know, we got to keep everybody happy because nobody likes the fact when Caitlin. Okay, I think everybody is happy if Caitlin Clark starts. Everybody gets involved. Everybody gets shots, right? I don't get the team is better with her. I don't get this continued resentment, jealousy, whatever the reason is against Caitlin Clark. But after today, at FIBA, the world championship, like, that's not even up for debate anymore.
2: Well, you covered a 30.5-point spread. So, I mean, you did the job. You got it done with a 33-point win. But, you know, she's obviously a great catalyst coming off the bench. Like, I you know me. I'm not a seniority guy, tenure guy, whatever. It's like whoever's best for the job should be there. This isn't, you know, you still see it in college. See, I said college athletics, and I kind of wash my mouth out with soap. But, you know, high school for sure, like all of those things, right? You build fiefdoms, you have your people, guys and girls in sports that have been loyal to you, or, you know, you got a kid who's going to be a senior. Hey, they're supposed to be the lead in the play. You know, those kind of things. Not that freshman, even though the freshman sings circles around the senior. You know, those kind of things. But it happens. Here, I'm wondering, I can't say that I've done the deep dive of what starting rotations were and player rotations were in past FIBA tournaments to say, well, this is so egregious or that it's, you know, unprecedented. But it seems if seniority is your thing, fine. The thing that bugged me is they were also leaning into the physicality of play. It's like, The WNBA, we watch it every night. Caitlin Clark gets hers. She gives plenty, too. But
0: and no physicality in this game. All the reasons you could have used, no physicality. No one was hunting her. No one was knocking her to the ground. She's had wide-open threes today. There was no physicality.
2: But that's just it. In the WNBA, as a group, as a collective, they beat the hell out of each other every night. We watch it on full display. But for this one, hey, you know, if she's going to come off the bench and be the player of the day and be the spark plug, and I guess for me, as long as she's okay with it and it's not causing unrest behind the scenes and based on them laughing and joking, they may all just have the common enemy.
0: Well, you know she's not. You know she's not okay, but she's not going to say anything. That's guy. You know she's not okay.
2: Well,
0: but
2: she's a better actor than the rest.
0: The best player should be starting, and you're trying to win. Show everybody you're trying to win. No, not going to start the best players. We're not going to start the best players. Like, what kind
2: it keeps her hungry and humble.
0: She's plus 33 for that game, and Chelsea Gray was plus 3. I mean, come on.
2: She softened him up.
0: What are we doing? Sanity. It's the next generation's time. Turn it over. This is where to do it. But which means it probably won't happen.
2: No.
0: And she'll play less minutes next game.
2: Aww.
0: For Mike, I'm Jason. Coming up next, it's FNA on FSR. This is Fox Sports Radio.
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7: In college football Friday night, 7th-ranked Miami won at Stanford 45-6. Five touchdown passes for Darian Mensah. Oklahoma shut out UTEP 51-0. USC shut out Fresno State 39-0. Michigan State at home trailed Toledo early in the fourth quarter, but the Spartans beat them 30-20. Victories for Purdue, Kansas, and San Jose State. The Pro Football Hall of Fame is changing its voting rules. A separate seniors category is out, and there will only be 25 voters now, not 50. WNBA Commissioner Kathy Engelbert will retire at the end of this year. To baseball, Cleveland swept a doubleheader from Detroit. Atlanta and the Dodgers each won. San Diego on a two-run homer, bottom of the 10th, beat the Yankees 3-2. Late-night victories for the A's and the Cardinals, who homered in the 9th. White Sox and Cubs each won. Boston won 1-0 at Baltimore. I'm Steve DeSager.
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17: That's right, another. Might be listening. Thank you for joining us. 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Adam Oslin, what's going on?
18: Why does everyone that I look at right now, you remember, I don't know if you saw the movie Smile. It's like a horror movie.
17: I know of it. I don't believe I saw it, though, no.
18: I know you saw Tim Burton's 1989 Batman movie.
19: I'm Batman.
18: With Jack Nicholas?
17: Yes.
18: Not Nicholson?
17: Nicholas,
18: wait, Nicholson, yeah. Not Nicholas.
17: Nicholson, not Nicholas.
18: Nicholas,
17: yes.
18: The golfer. Yeah, right. You remember he's hitting everybody with the laughing gas?
17: That's
18: that
17: right,
18: that green
17: yes.
18: stuff all over the place? Well, that's what I'm looking at when I see people right now.
17: Right, and you get weird looks whenever someone walks by you?
18: Yeah. Oh, there he goes. There he goes. He's wearing that Clippers hat still.
17: Well, I mean, you're kind of wearing the Scarlet Letter right now there, Adam. That's what it is. You're still walking around wearing that Clippers cap. So, I mean.
18: It's called support and going down with the ship if I have to here. Okay.
17: Yeah, well, I did see this week a bunch of memes going around saying the Clippers have a new logo, and it is a ship sinking with a bunch of passengers flailing their arms in the ocean.
20: It's so funny. Okay. Anyway,
18: was that the Titanic?
17: I did crack a little bit of a smile, I guess.
18: I mean, if we were the Titanic at some point, that would actually be a compliment if we were built up like the Titanic was.
17: By the way, speaking of which, have you seen this? This was in Europe somewhere. There is actually an amusement park ride that I don't think it's called the Titanic, but it's basically a ship. People sit like in a seat that moves on these tracks, and the ship actually tilts backwards and flail and flings you back. And it looked a lot like the Titanic. And people obviously were extremely upset that an amusement park would actually have a ride like this.
18: Does Celine Dion like, start playing in the background? Near, far, wherever you are.
17: Yeah, I think any time is too soon for one of the great tragedies of the past, you know, 100 years. Yeah, I think too soon.
18: We make jokes about it. Maybe it's too soon to talk about the Clippers tonight, yet we're doing that still.
17: Oh, no, we're doing that. not too soon? No, not in the least
18: Just
17: bit.
18: Right.
17: No, no. We cannot have the voice of the LA Clippers and Clippers Talk podcast, which you can find at Clippers Talk on YouTube and wherever you get your podcasts, and not talk about the elephant in the room. We can't do it.
18: You know, Mike Harmon was leaving here, and he said, "So you're in luck. It's been a couple of days. You don't have to talk about it anymore."
17: Oh.
18: And I'm like, I don't.
17: Oh, you do.
18: I see it here on the rundown. It's like, oh, well, that's your fault. You made that. I'm like, first of all, Kevin's on this as well. And if I don't do it, I'm ducking smoke. So you know what?
8: Today I got time, Chris.
17: There you go.
18: Today I got time.
17: So Adam's ready for that smoke.
18: I got plenty of time. I got all the smoke. I go up the chimney for the smoke, okay?
17: You might be going up
18: chitty,
17: in smoke.
18: Chitty, chitty, bang, bang.
17: Going
18: smoke.
17: Up in smoke with the Clippers organization at this point.
18: All right,
17: but
18: Kevin.
17: We will... On Fox Sports Radio. I mean, come on.
18: Yeah.
17: We would not be doing our journalistic, upholding our journalistic integrity if we didn't do that.
18: Well, some say I have none left after this week, so.
17: You know what? I think you've actually handled yourself pretty damn well, all things considered, in this situation.
18: Oh, thank you.
17: Fox Sports Radio alum, George Reister. Does big work for his own podcast covering college football, covers the ACC and the Mountain West for the CW, and a good friend of ours. Love George Reister. He's going to come on and talk some college football with us coming up at the top of the next hour.
18: I'll tell you what we don't have to talk about. The two games tonight, or at least the two most eventful games tonight that we thought, at least on paper, were teams that could be making the playoffs.
17: Hey, what did I tell you about Darian Mensah last week?
18: Yeah.
17: In comparison to Carson Beck. Yeah. Now, granted, it's one game, and granted, it's a rebuilding, very much rebuilding Stanford team, but pretty impressive. Malachi Toney,
18: I didn't see Andrew Luck out there, although I guess he was on the sidelines.
17: He's out there. He's the general manager, along with Tavita Pritchard as the head coach.
18: That's one of the ultimate retired too early stories. I mean, I get it. He was right to. He's conscious of the injuries that he was taking and the organization that treated him like the Bengals are treating Joe Burrow currently.
17: Yeah, so he's conscious because he retired when he retired. That's why he's still conscious.
18: That's the only way he could get to this point. No, I get all that. I do miss him. I do. Yeah. I do love Andrew Luck. All right.
17: And by the way, we'll talk about, and granted, there's nothing the University of Miami can do about their schedule against Stanford because, and when I think ACC football, I think about Palo Alto on a Friday night, by the way.
18: Of course. When's Cal playing, by the way?
17: Yeah, exactly. Cal playing UCLA in the Calamony matchup coming up tomorrow night. So that's in a sneaky, interesting game.
18: The what matchup?
17: Calamony.
11: California.
17: Have you ever heard about the Calamony? Yeah. So UCLA, when they left for the Big Ten, and because they're under the UC system, there's the board of UC Regents that covers all of the UC, all of the University of California. And since they left Cal in the ditch, and obviously the Big Ten didn't want Cal because why would you? They basically informed to pay Cal basically $10 million per season.
18: Woo!
17: Based on the fact that UCLA left for the Big Ten. That is the tax. It's basically a tax that UCLA has to pay to Cal for leaving Cal in the lurch. And so it's called Calamony.
18: Well, I like the wordplay there, at least.
17: Yeah.
18: I don't know if they're so happy about all of it being on the wrong side of it there, but we will talk and finish off, not quite finish off, but our second to last divisional preview. We're in the AFC now. We'll get to the AFC East tonight. That'll be in the second hour. We'll also talk about LSU. Mm-hmm. We'll get into, of course, what is this doing here? What the hell is this topic?
17: Which
18: worst pro sports acquisitions?
17: Well, I'm just saying, you know, in light of the
18: what?
17: Well, in light of the Kawhi Leonard situation that we're currently enthralled in, I mean, you know, the Clippers, you know, losing five draft picks.

0: to trade for Paul George to bring him in, and if this thing upholds, which it probably will, losing five more draft picks because Kawhi Leonard in this cap circumvention situation, I don't know. The Clippers won how many championships with Kawhi Leonard and Paul George there?
1: All right, Kevin, can we get to first off?
0: Trades or otherwise in the history of pro sports. Now, the list is lengthy, by the way. We want you guys to get involved coming up on the final hour of that discussion as well.
1: Here we go.
2: Make the goal. It's go time.
3: Let's rock.
0: Well, really, USC really responded on Friday night. They bounced back, and not the team on the field. We expected them to run Fresno State off the field.
1: They did.
0: But the crowd, I mean, come on. A packed house. Absolutely. Wait, what?
1: I wouldn't go that far.
0: I wouldn't go that far.
1: It was sparse out there. I don't know how many blankets were there or how many tarps were out there. Was it looking like an Angels game a little bit? Although,
0: not
1: congratulations,
0: bad.
1: By the way.
0: Thank you.
1: We finally got somebody out of town. Hey, get out of L.A.
4: You're out.
1: Artie Moreno.
0: Well, now I don't have to pay up on that potential bet, you know, that I made on the show, I think a couple of months ago.
1: What was the bet? If it was with me, you do still.
0: No, I don't. So, postseason, I said if they win the AFC West with Artie Moreno as the owner, I will buy the most expensive seat to game one of their first playoff series.
1: You shouldn't have told me that while I was taking a sip of a drink there. I almost spit it all over my computer. Angels making the playoffs here?
0: With Artie Moreno as the owner, I will buy the most expensive ticket. And obviously that wasn't going to happen. That's why I felt so confident in making that prediction. Stan Kroenke as the owner, different rules. I'm not making that. You know, the old Survivor commercials, I can't make that bet. Not doing it. I'm out. Then there were last Saturday against San Jose State, but still a very, very, very sparse crowd on a Friday night at the Coliseum.
1: It also, it wasn't 105 in Southern California.
4: He's on fire!
0: Pretty comfortable night, actually.
1: Oh, yeah. 85 is nothing now after what we've been through out here in Cali. We're fine now. The AC is on from Mother Nature. It's only 85.
0: Now, I did see, you know, and obviously Twitter X was on fire from a lot of people who are not from Los Angeles and don't necessarily get the dynamic.
4: He's on fire!
0: Someone posted this. USC fans last week, quote, nobody was at the game because it was so hot. Have you ever heard of humidity? And then USC fans tonight, quote, it's too nice. There's too much to do in L.A. What are you talking about?
1: Now that the weather's better, I want to go to some other event.
0: My response to that, yes and. Yes and. Keep going. You're absolutely accurate. And by the way, so this is what I love about college football, but this is by the way why a lot of college football programs don't necessarily have a lot of success in giant metropolitan areas. When you think of successful college football and iconic college football programs, it's all outposts. It's Tuscaloosa, Alabama. It's Ann Arbor, Michigan. You know, it's Baton Rouge, Louisiana. Like these communities, that's all. Combined more than USC had the first couple of games that they played. And it's like, with all due respect, it's normal. These communities formulate literally anything and everything around football. They're all the most. Phenomenal. I think it's excellent. It gives these small towns a time to shine. Like I get it.
1: You know that old saying with relationships, you're only as faithful or as loyal as your options. It's kind of like that in sports sometimes.
0: That was
5: not an option, Smalls.
0: I think that's the old Chris Rock trope. Yes.
1: Okay. Was that, let's see, I'm trying to think back. Bigger, which Chris Rock, you know, he had his
0: he's had
1: own,
0: so
1: like,
0: many, I don't remember.
1: But there was a definitive one. It was like his Raw. I remember when he really broke out and was on the scene. But either way, that might have been the Tiger one. Tiger Grand Tiger. Louisiana. I'm just saying, I understand it that there's more options here in Los Angeles, and I don't like all the incoming they have been taking just because USC has been mismanaged for a good 15 years now. Mm-hmm. And that, I think, is more so, it is going outside of just the boundaries of, oh, we have more options here. People are still upset with USC. They're upset with the sanctions. They're upset with the ineptitude. They have a higher standard than this. They are waiting for them to turn things around. They turned into Texas. Is this the year? Is Texas back? Is USC back? That's what this is more so about that I think people are forgetting.
0: So that's part of it, but even Texas in their most downtrodden, in the Charlie Strong years and things weren't going well, at least early in the season, they were still packing it out. Sure. It was still – so there's holding your team accountable. There's the idea of like a fair weather fan versus a diehard. Like the diehard is, I don't care if my team is projected to go 12-0 or 0-12. I'm going to buy my ticket. I'm going to be in that stadium. And I think in places like Los Angeles where there are more options and tickets are expensive. Now, granted, these first couple of USC games, tickets are pretty affordable. I saw something earlier on Friday night before kick. You could have gotten a 50-yard line seat in the second deck for like $100.
1: That's for still the 14th, too much, but, yeah.
0: 14th ranked team in the country for $100. That's
3: don't get cheap on me, Dodson.
0: And I think they get like $8 if you want to sit in the nosebleeds or whatever and you know melt your ass off in the sun, at least at the beginning part of kickoff.
1: Well, I'm a little bit conflicted about this.
0: As am I, by the way.
1: Because I don't like when people get on their perch and they're like, I only go if my team's winning. I only support my team. I only support winners because then I feel like a winner out there.
5: You win.
1: Like, well, that's easy. That's almost like Kevin Durant taking the shortcut, going to the Golden State Warriors, but then not getting that fulfillment because it was a foregone conclusion they were going to win. There is no sweet without the sour. You're going to get a lot more out of those wins if you've been through rough times and have seen the losses there. It's going to be more meaningful when your team finally gets over the top.
0: You use my example and talked about the fact that I am a longtime Angels fan. Mm. And I've been very downtrodden with the way the organization has been run for the past decade. Now, if they were putting forth a good faith effort to actually try to win baseball games and the owner didn't actually tell the fans and the public, you know, well, they don't even care. We don't care about winning. We just want a safe family environment.
5: Message.
0: No, that's not what we want. You're trying to put a winning product on the field. And if you're not trying to put a winning product on the field, why am I going to pay to go see that? That's different. If you're actually putting forth a good faith effort and for whatever reason it just ain't working, that is different than I am not trying to win. If you are not trying to win, then I'm not trying to spend my money and make the drive for someone like me, the hour-long drive to Orange County to see a baseball team that's not fielded with the best with my best interests at heart. If my best interests are taken into account and it's just not working, I can respect that, like, but not the other way.
1: Rebelling or protesting against a bad owner because ownership is the biggest advantage in sports, that is a good reason not to support that team. You could still support the players from afar. You could find other ways to do so without just handing them all your money, because if you go to a game, everything's going to cost a little bit more anyways, and that's more of a direct payment to them. I totally get that. I just don't like the idea of, well, I'm entitled, I'm an elitist, I'm a sports snob, and I'm only going to games if they're putting out a team that I know can contend for a championship. It's like, what about being with the team while they're making that turn, while they're getting to that point and building and being a part of that and being a part of that culture and then having it pay off eventually? To me, that's what it's all about being a sports fan. It's the friends we made along the way. It's the journey. Like, all that stuff has to matter too. It can't just be about, I only go to games if my team's going to win.
0: And in fairness, for USC, you can argue that that's kind of where they are right now. We mentioned that they're ranked 14th in the rankings. That they finished, I think they're projected by Big Ten's preseason rankings to finish 4th or 5th in the conference, which puts them squarely on the cut line as far as making the 12-team playoff. This is a competitive USC team. They talk about having depth. They have freshman receivers making plays left and right. Jaden Maiava is putting up Heisman numbers. Granted, it's two games versus San Jose State and Fresno State.
1: He had 303 touchdowns in the first half tonight.
0: And one incompletion. It was absolutely ridiculous.
1: What, 17 to 18?
0: Yeah, the kind of numbers that he's putting up right now. So it is an entertaining product. And so for anybody who is a diehard, a football fan and alum of their school from any different place in the country, and you look and you see Los Angeles and you see USC, which is supposed to be a college football blue blood, and the stadium is half full, I understand why you'd be like, well, hold up, how are you guys supposed to be like one of the marquee schools in the entire country, football mecca, and nobody's at your game, regardless of who you're playing? I understand the sentiment.
1: If you're a team that's supposed to be competing, and by the way, correct me if I'm wrong, USC hasn't made the playoff in the playoff era going back 12 years now to 2014.
0: They have not.
1: So their fans may be upset about that, but you have to know that you have a chance this season. They had a chance last year, and eventually my Oregon Ducks ended all hope. And it may happen again, this time at the Coliseum. I hope it's packed for that game, and it's not just Duck fans.
0: It will be.
1: But it does feel a little bit fair weather and just, I'll wait till they're playing a good team. Well, you never know. I remember Stanford beating them back when Stanford was on the downside when they were just getting Harbaugh in, and they had one of the biggest upsets in college football history against USC.
0: That's right. That's right. USC was like a 38-point favorite or something like that in that game.
1: Was it Booty and quarterback?
0: And unfortunately, that's just kind of how it works. Like Matt Leinart was on our local affiliate, AM570 LA Sports, earlier this week.
1: What show was he on?
0: He was on Rogan and Rodney with Rodney Pita. So a couple of former USC quarterbacks were patting each other on the back for about 15 minutes. But it's all right.
1: Oh, that's fine. That was a loaded question, by the way, when I just threw it in. I was guessing it was that show, but I just wanted to make sure there.
0: Yeah, most likely not the other show.
1: Would have been interesting.
0: Came back. Their first home game was against BYU. That year, that was the year that they got left out of the BCS title game, and they got AP votes in Oklahoma, or LSU, excuse me, with Nick Saban won the national championship on the BCS level. But nobody went to that year. It was the second week of the season, and the Coliseum was about but they weren't necessarily a team that people thought was going to compete for national championships. So that's just kind of how, unfortunately, the city of Los Angeles works.
1: I just don't like the too cool for school mentality. You got to show me something. You got to earn this. We demand winners. We're entitled to championships here. It's just like, how about it's a part of being a fan is going through some losing, too. That is just what comes with it. Going back to your Angels in 2002, I remember it being pretty lean in the stadium earlier that season.
0: Sure was.
1: And all of a sudden, they turned things around. They had a magical run. They beat my Giants in 7 games because Dusty Baker lost his mind and put LeVon Hernandez out there and pulled Russ Ortiz in game 6. Neither here nor there. But like,
0: you've clearly gotten over it too.
1: The wave of momentum that they had, even
0: won 3
1: for
0: championships
1: people,
0: since then. Move on.
1: Look, JT Snow did not get any of those championships, and that's my favorite guy ever.
0: He was a former Angel. He got one by proxy, right? No, that's not how that works. He did not get one.
1: They didn't
0: anyway.
1: Hand one across to him afterwards after beating the Giants. I'm just saying, even the people who got in early that season, even the people as soon as they sensed the tide shifting a little bit, imagine going on that ride. And I know baseball is a little bit different because you got so many games. But that was really special. And I think being a part of what you had experienced before, and you can even make it happen in one season sometimes. Hey, it could happen. Speaking of the Angels, hey, it could happen. I'm just saying.
0: I mean, it did for them. Like that, the subsequent years before that, they did nothing.
1: I think
0: it came out of nowhere.
1: Going through the tough times as a fan, it makes it all worth it in a way that if you're only there, once you're showing up like my sister for the Dodgers when they're in the World Series because she's a casual, and you know, I can say that she's my sister. I'm just saying, like, the people who jump on late, I'm sorry, like, what's the old the red hen story? Like, she's baking the cake, the little hen's baking the cake, she's asking for help, nobody helps, but then when that cake comes out or that loaf of bread, everybody wants to eat all of a sudden. It's like, no, you didn't put in this work.
0: Yeah, well, I'll say,
1: I know
0: this
1: took.
0: We have to run, Mark, but to paint the Los Angeles market with a wide swath, as I know Seth Davis did last week, was mostly unfair, because we've seen this happen with USC. But go back and look at Dodger Stadium, and go back and look at their lean years in the late 90s and early 2000s when they weren't making the postseason. They were fine. They were competitive, but they weren't going to the playoffs. They were still leading the major leagues in attendance. 3 million fans routinely every single year. Even the Lakers in their, if you want to call them lean years in the 90s, where they were a playoff team but not really a contender, they were packing out the Forum / Staples Center every single year.
1: Hey.
0: Regardless of how great or how mediocre they were.
1: The Clippers had a sellout streak during Lob City for a very long time. People wouldn't think that was the case, but it was true. Like, so I do think there are very good fans here in Los Angeles, and because there's so many people and there's transplants and the diversity of it, there's

0: also a diversity of fans and who is more committed and who's more fair weather, and you can't just label them all a certain type of fan. I mentioned my sister being a casual. Maybe Seth Davis is the same way when it comes to LA fans. I don't know.
1: Speaking of the Clippers, how many fans do they have left after the scandal they've gotten themselves wrapped into?
0: I don't know, but Mike's laughing right now. I'm clapping his hands, and I am damn sick of it already, and we haven't even gotten into the segment. I've only talked about the story on 10 different shows already the last 48 hours, but why not talk about it on our show now, Kevin?
1: Why not make it 11? We'll see if Adam keeps on his Clipper cap coming up in the very next segment, F&A on FSR.
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16: 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Am I being trolled by Mark here playing the Bon Jovi? Is Bree Bree somewhere in the building? She's
17: probably.
16: Here.
17: She probably
16: She's stalking. She yep. put it in a request.
17: Yep.
16: This is not TRL. Like, what? This is not Total Request Live. Have a nice day as we're talking about the Clippers next. I've been trolled enough. Clippers fans have been through enough.
17: Have you? I don't know. Have you seen the videos of
16: enough
17: like
16: the, with the clown?
17: The little third grader who's crossing people over and I was like, oh, this is the Clippers' next first round pick in like 2038.
18: It's so funny. Okay. Anyways.
17: I'm sorry. It is. All right.
16: What do you got for me, Kevin?
17: Well, okay. Well, I feel like we all kind of know the brass tacks of the story as it goes now with the Clippers and the investigation and the Clippers tried to step Kawhi Leonard up with as opposed to just the one or the two, not one, not two, not three.
16: Yeah.
17: Just four. Really, Adam, I think since you are the Clippers man wearing the Clippers cap, you've did a 2-hour podcast the day that this news broke. You've mentioned you've done 15 million shows leading up to that point, or after that point, I should say. So I feel like I don't think you have to necessarily answer for the Clippers, but I mean, your reaction to what the findings are and the very defiant, reply from Steve Ballmer and the Clippers towards Adam Silver in the NBA and what they and Wachtel found.
16: You want my reaction?
17: Yes.
19: Damn plane has crashed into the mountain.
17: I'd say that's accurate.
16: I'll say this. I think the biggest part of the story that people are missing, like Stephen A. Smith, who's going off about Kawhi Leonard, how is he not getting more than just a $700,000 fine? It's like, can you not read the room? Can you not see what's happening here? Adam Silver was afraid of going up against the Players Association. This is my read on it. And so he gave a lighter punishment to Kawhi Leonard. And I mean light with all the money he was making outside of what
17: dollars.
16: He did on the court.
17: Millions of dollars from these deals he pocketed.
16: You want to talk about a net gain? If he had really suspended him or voided his contract or fined him $30 million like Steve Ballmer and the Clippers are getting fined, then the Players Association would have been up in arms. And the big thing about that is they are the ones who can implement an arbitration lawsuit. They could take this to arbitration. And I think what the Clippers were feeling was, at worst, even if they come after us, even if they hit us hard, we're going to have the Players Association on our side because they're going to get Kawhi too, right? And we're going to be able to get this thing to arbitration. And therefore, we're going to have our case heard there. It's a three-person panel of judges that I think are selected by both sides. And that's how they could end up coming out on the right side of this. The fact that they don't have the ability to go to arbitration now within the CBA bylaws, that undercuts a lot of their paths to coming out of this victorious. Because now it looks like, and I understand why they're so upset, they can really only take this thing to civil court. And the chances of winning that are much, much lower from all the legal analysts that I've read.
17: Well, especially considering the mountain of evidence that Wachtel, you know, accumulated 60 interviews, 20,000 text messages and emails and all this testimony that Gillian Zucker, who really seems to be the head of the snake of this entire controversy, and Gillian Zucker is the president of business operations and marketing for the Clipper organization.
16: She was their genie bus in
17: right.
16: a way.
17: Right. And so the way that it reads, at least to me, to just sort of break it down, she was the mastermind behind it. They're trying to find, secure these business deals with the Clippers while also trying to secure these deals with Kawhi Leonard, on the side. Dummy emails, according to Wachtel, that she was sending to make it seem as if she was just connecting Kawhi, to the sponsors, while they were actually having secret negotiations otherwise.
16: Right.
17: And it sounds like Steve Ballmer is basically getting hit with the old college administration, you know,
16: lack of institutional control.
17: You should have known what was happening under your watch. You kind of knew what was happening and you didn't do anything to stop it. And for Lawrence Frank, who was as frank as completely possible and kept documents and paper and everything of all the meetings, all these things, and he handed over everything and was forthright to the NBA, which is why, and to the lawyers, and that's why he got the least, I guess, other than Kawhi Leonard, the lowest punishment of anybody.
16: When you think somebody has you dead to rights, and really what they're doing is testing your testimony or how honest you're going to be, you probably should tell them the truth at that point if you think they have the goods on you. You probably should comply and cooperate because that could lessen your sentence. And while Lawrence Frank did that, it doesn't look like Gillian Zucker, according to the report from Wachtel Lipton, did any of that and was evasive. And they were calling her a liar, basically.
17: Yeah.
16: With what she said.
17: Yeah. Well, they said she inconsistent testimony, misremembering things, misrepresenting things. And again, there's paper trails on this stuff, too. So it's not like they're trying to match up what she's saying with what's actually been written.
16: For those who don't understand what they actually did or are just going off of what Pablo said, oh, it's cap circumvention. Oh, aspiration. No, it's more complicated than that, but it's actually more deeper. So about the introduction of players to sponsors. What you can do is if a sponsor comes to you and says, like Aspiration, let's say, we want to talk to this player, you can give them that contact information or whoever the representative is, you can send them that way. What you can't do is continue to communicate after that and help facilitate the deal. And it looks like, from some of the documents at least, that Gillian Zucker not only reached out first, but then continued to facilitate. You can't reach out first, and you can't continue to be the broker of the deal, so to speak. That's what really got them. That was the most damning evidence in the 36 pages from Wachtel Lipton, which actually, those 36 pages are a summary of a much larger report, by the way.
17: Yeah.
16: And it's not just this that is a problem right now. It's not just what came out on Wednesday. They also said they had findings still coming in that day. Mm-hmm. And should they find out more, the NBA, if they find it appropriate, could take further action against the Clippers beyond 5 first-round picks, $30 million, year-long suspension for Ballmer, Gillian Zucker, 6-month suspension for Lawrence Frank.
17: And something the Clippers have working against them is like they've already been punished for something similar back in 2015 with DeAndre.

0: Now you're losing picks and you don't have the superstar players that are supposed to produce for you out there on the court to make up for all that.
1: Yeah, people compare this to the Timberwolves situation in 2000. The Timberwolves still had Kevin Garnett, who at that point, I don't even know if he was in his prime yet. He was just entering into it. So they still had a competitive team with an emerging superstar. All respect to Keaton Wagler. He's a rookie with obviously not a lot of experience and plenty of room to grow.
0: Welcome to the pressure cooker.
1: Yeah. You, in a sense, gave up 10. You're going to lose 10 draft picks over this. You know, 5 draft picks in the Paul George trade, 5 more draft picks in what's going to be taken away. No. Again, if it only settles on being 5 draft picks in this situation, because going back to the Kawhi thing, you know, and why he got off easy and the plausible deniability aspect of it is because Kawhi can just, he even said in his statement, which is reads as ridiculous, I take what people in my circle did. It's like,
0: the next chapter.
1: Of course you do.
0: Yeah, Clippers fans are not happy with Kawhi.
1: Yeah,
0: but Uncle Dennis was always going to be the fall guy for him. Everybody knew it. I said it on Rogan and Rodney like a month ago on AM570, our affiliate here in Los Angeles. And guess what? He parted ways with him in June.
1: Mm-hmm.
0: And everybody thought, I wonder what's going on with that. Uncle Dennis is suspended from NBA arenas.
1: For 5 years, I believe it is.
0: Great. Kawhi Leonard got the slap on the wrist that everybody thought Steve Ballmer was going to get because Adam Silver was too afraid of dealing with him. But if he can't get things to arbitration, because that has to come from the players' union initiating that, then he's not as big of a threat. Now, we'll see. He's the 10th richest man in the world. He has the money. He's got the means. He's got the time now.
1: So he's going to Al Davis this thing? Sue the league?
0: 80s Al Davis versus Pete Rozelle? It could be something like that. That's what it sounds like now. Could cooler heads end up prevailing? Because the question is, and I've been polling Clipper Nation about this a lot, there are two paths really you could take to try to get back some of your picks. First of all, if the trade still goes through with Toronto, and we'll see about that, they're getting 2 first-round picks that way. So then you can look at it like, well, they've only lost 3 instead of 5, whatever. But let's say they actually play ball with the NBA and play nice with them. They're being monitored for the next 5 years. They're basically like on probation.
1: Right.
0: If they play nice with them, well, we saw the precedent with what happened with Minnesota in the early 2000s. They ended up getting 2 picks back over the period of 3 years.
1: And that's because Glenn Taylor was forthright and, you know, and contrite with David Stern at the time.
0: Eventually, right? Yeah.
1: Yes.
0: And that was with David Stern.
1: Right.
0: Adam Silver's the guy that everybody's been calling soft, and he's not going to do it, and it's the velvet hammer that's coming. Well, that wasn't the case, and maybe he was more motivated to go tougher on the Clippers because of his reputation, but could they get picks back if they don't sue the NBA and they just take that route? The other way, I don't know. They go out to civil court and they try to get picks back or burn the thing down and say, we got dirt on everybody else and this is rampant throughout the league and this is not unique to us and we're being singled out here. I don't know. Is that the path you want to take? It's really up to, do they have the goods themselves? Do they have a real case? Do they have some extraordinary explanation for all of this?
1: Right. And that's the thing. Look, we know Steve Ballmer has the capital to be able to do it. He can be locked up in a lawsuit for 15 straight years if he really wanted to. But is that a situation that you want to put yourself in and have animus towards the entire league?
0: I can tell you what Clipper Nation wants. They just want to let this thing die. I've done polling on this.
1: Do they just want to take their punishment? They just want to say, let's take it and keep pushing?
0: I'm in a unique position where I can confidently say I talk to Clipper Nation more than anyone else in the world, more consistently than anyone else in the world.
1: Adam does a pretty much daily podcast for the Clippers Talk, by the way.
0: And they would just like to move forward with this because they think the chances of them going to outside court and winning against the NBA and getting anything back are slim to none. And they would rather just be able to look forward to basketball and no longer fighting this and keeping it in the news as a negative story that follows them throughout this entire season, which is going to some degree anyways, just because the awkwardness of Steve Ballmer is the biggest figurehead owner in the league, an owner who is as passionate as a fan, not having him in the building that he built privately with his money at Intuit Dome is going to be strange and eerie enough in a way. But if they're also going after the NBA behind the scenes while this entire season is going on, that's also negativity I think a lot of Clipper Nation

0: would like to do without, but I don't know what Ballmer has on them, so I'm not going to say what should or shouldn't be done because I don't know what facts that they have to defend themselves with, and they have been very adamant that they think this punishment not just doesn't fit the crime, there was no crime.
1: Yeah, well, we'll have to see how this thing ends up playing out here over the next, you know, few months and whether or not they want to stay as staunchly against the NBA and what their reporting is from the law firm. We'll have to see how that plays out. What's coming up next?
0: We got a little bit of Stranger Than Fiction. Is it too scary now to go to the grocery store? I mean, I need my Calistoga water or whatever, my Crystal Geyser here.
1: Well,
0: everybody
1: can't afford to go to Erewhon like you, so I understand. You know, so they don't allow people like me near that stores like that.
0: Okay, relax. I'm only going to pavilions. I'm not that bougie. We'll talk about the threat at the grocery store coming up next in Stranger Than Fiction right here on FNA on Fox Sports Radio.
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19: This is St. Jude patient Reagan. 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
19: 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She's 5.
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7: That's right, FNA on FSR, broadcasting live from the Fox Sports Radio studios. 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Talk about week one of the college football season. Kicked off on Thursday, continued on Friday. Going to have a full slate of games coming up later this afternoon as well. But right now, Adam, let's get to it.
8: A fast food customer defending her decision to call 911 after her McDonald's ran out of McNuggets.
9: You can't give a drunk man riding a horse a DWI because, unlike cars, horses don't have motors. They have a mind of their own.
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11: A 24-year-old man accused of throwing an alligator through a drive-thru window.
12: 911, what is your emergency?
13: It's too hard.
14: Stranger than fiction.
15: So, Kevin, when I think of safe spaces from wild animals, I think about being indoors. I mean, my cats can still scratch the hell out of me, as they do from time
7: generally,
15: to time.
7: Generally, yes. Yeah.
15: But just outside the safety of my apartment in Burbank, there's coyotes, there's skunks, there's possums everywhere. Like, every high school mascot in Burbank better be one of those three animals, because they are all over the place. You don't get to be a tiger or a bulldog or anything like that. You're a skunk, you're a possum, and if you're lucky, you're a coyote. But as much as I have to deal with wild animals here, at least for the most part, they are outdoors. It's not like when I go to the grocery store, I reach for some, I don't know, Chiquita bananas. And there's a snake coiled around them.
16: Snakes? What? Why did it have to be snakes?
15: That's basically what happened in England, where recently at Heron Foods in Maryport, they found a corn snake in the bread aisle. Not the corn aisle.
7: But of course not. That would be too.
15: Cornbread aisle. I don't know. A pet conservatory refuge place took in the snake and named it Crumbs because it was in the bread aisle. I probably would use like a water balloon launcher to send that snake back to the cornfield from where it came, it home. Yeah. But I don't know. Like, maybe some of these grocery delivery services now are going to pick up business because people are too afraid to even go to a grocery store because you might get tangled with a snake.
7: Yeah. No, thank you. You know me when it comes to the reptiles, man. I'm out.

0: That's
1: you're out.
0: Yeah, I've heard of reaching in. You get some fresh produce, and okay, there's an ant or something like that. All right, cool, whatever. That happens. There's a little worm. I'd rather not, but it's fine. Especially you go to a farmer's market. That's cool. A snake? That's a first for me.
2: My blood runs cold like a snake when I think about this story. Well,
0: you also talk about the safety of your house with your cats. I saw a story earlier this week. I think it was in Washington, where there was a couple who thought that someone broke into their house. And so they called the cops. The cops sent in a drone to see if they can catch the burglar. You know who the burglar was?
2: A big bear?
0: It was a bobcat.
2: That's worse.
0: They left their window open. The bobcat either saw or caught the scent of their house cat and jumped inside.
2: Oh, no. Was the cat okay?
0: The cat, thankfully, was fine. Nobody was injured. The animal control came in and they, you know, tranquilized the bobcat. The bobcat's safe. It's fine.
2: Think of this, though.
0: I'd rather have the snake at the snore than a bobcat in my house. I'll tell that to you.
2: You remember the old gag where you'd open a can of peanuts or like a Pringle can and a big foam snake thing would go flying out? What if in this case it was an actual snake in there at this England grocery store? That'd be kind of interesting. Like, ants are one thing. Okay, we expect them to be on our food.
0: A spider here or there, I'd rather not, but all right. Yeah. You know, I can smash that
2: sucker. I can blow it away. Like, right. I don't know what the hell.
1: That's not sexual?
2: I'm just saying, like, I can overpower the spider. The snake?
0: I mean, you really can overpower the snake, too, unless it's like, you know, the anaconda that took down John Voight.
2: I think there's another movie coming out soon.
0: I hope not.
2: Coming up next, college football with George Reister here on FNA on Fox Sports Radio. We are.
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19: WNBA Commissioner Kathy Engelbert will retire at the end of this year. Team USA won its opener at the Women's Basketball World Cup, 94-61 over China. Caitlin Clark off the bench led with 14 points and 11 assists. The Sacramento Kings signed Ben Simmons to a one-year deal. At the US Open, the doubles team of Venus and Serena Williams lost their first-round match. To college football, shutout wins for USC over Fresno State and Oklahoma, which ripped UTEP. Miami, ranked 7th, won at Stanford 45-6, five touchdown passes for Darian Mensah. To Major League Baseball, Atlanta and Chris Sale, a 5-2 winner at Philadelphia, beating Christopher Sanchez. Milwaukee won again, 10-7 at Cincinnati. The Padres beat the Yankees 3-2 on a two-run homer in the bottom of the 10th. Dodgers and Braves each won. St. Louis homered in the 9th to win at Colorado 7-6. I'm Steve DeSager.
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28: 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Kevin Figures and Adam Osley.
0: That's right. Hour two of FNA on FSR. Thank you guys for joining us. Coming up later this hour, we will dive into our AFC East preview as we wind down our preview of each and every division in the NFL with the season kicking off coming up later this week. But right now, Adam, it's week one of college football. Let's be joined by a very special guest.
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2: Well, join the show tonight is not just a college football analyst, but a man who played the game at the highest level. And I don't mean just because he was an Oregon Duck, and that's my team too, but because he then went from green to teal as he played for the Jacksonville Jaguars in the NFL for six seasons at tight end. But now his analysis is tight, well-crafted, and easily accessible on YouTube with the Unafraid Show, George Reister's football podcast. It's college football enthusiast, historian, analyst George Reister joining us right now, never wrongster, joining us here on FNA on Fox Sports Radio, who he is an alumni of and frequently is on the station here. George, thanks for doing this here on FNA on FSR.
34: Man, thanks for having me, first of all. Second of all, I might have to take you on the road to introduce me everywhere I go with stuff like that.
2: It's homage to Petros and Money with those lengthy introductions they've been doing their entire 20-year career here on AM 570, our affiliate.
34: Yes. Petros is excellent at that because I do the show with him sometimes.
0: That's right. Yeah.
34: Every time I'm like, oh my God, I actually might be kind of cool.
2: I'm puffing my chest out now. Let's go. All right. Speaking of the Ducks, you know, they are one of the favorites to win the Natty for once, and they have had some shortcomings. They have been there. They have lost to the last two national champions, but they've also lost to Boise State, who they're taking on a little bit later today. How dangerous is this game for your Oregon Ducks?
34: Ultimate, okay. this

0: This is funny because when I made my preview to this game on the YouTube channel, so Oregon's favored by like 25.5 points. Coming into the preview, mind you, I had written all my information, had all my little bullet points and stuff I was going to hit during the conversation. And I was very confident that Oregon was going to cover this 25.5. But then as I was talking through it and actually saying the words out loud that Boise State is 3-1 all time versus Oregon, and the last time Oregon needed two special teams touchdowns and a late field goal to win, by the end of my own video, even though I picked Oregon to win by more than the 25.5, I was questioning every life decision that I had ever had. And part of that is because everybody has some kryptonite, right? And that doesn't mean that Boise State beats you. It just means that sometimes they scare the life out of you. And they are a big-time program that's not a Power 4 program, but they are clearly a program that is well-coached. They are prideful. They play hard. And they have NFL players, just not the same amount of them. Now that I've had a chance to calm down and review everything, this Oregon team, right, they are big, fast, strong, and they are experienced. This is a team that Dan Lanning has not, outside of that Oregon State job, that where the last game of the season, what was that, his first year, I think it was?
1: Was, yes.
0: No, sorry. It was his second year.
1: Okay.
0: Because that's when Arizona State was taking our man Dillingham, and he was interviewing around the same time. So is that outside of that game, there have been zero losses that Dan Lanning has had where Oregon has been favored. To teams that didn't play in the national championship or win the national championship. Mm. So those are the only, outside of that Oregon State game, the only teams he's lost to: Georgia in his first game ever, with the roster not the way that he wanted it and everything else, you get blown out, and then Georgia wins the national championship. Next year you lose to your only losses the next 2 years were to Washington, and then they played in the national championship. Then the next year you lose to Ohio State, and they win. You beat them first, and then you win. Then they win the national championship. And then last year, your only losses were to the team that won the national championship and nobody could beat, which was Indiana. So there's a lot of talk about, oh, Oregon can't close the job and that, blah, blah, blah. I don't think that they fully understand the history of Oregon football. Oregon was never supposed to be a top-tier college football program. But through the course of time and building and a lot of sweat equity from a lot of people and a lot of belief and a lot of big-time wins, you were able to grow the brand. Oregon plays in the national championship against Auburn in 2010, and they played in 2014 versus Ohio State.
2: And that Auburn game ended on a fluke, George. We don't forget there was a fluky play at the end of that Auburn game.
0: Dwyer was down. And so those people are like college football novices and casuals when they don't understand how hard it was to build a program during that time versus right now in the transfer portal era and NIL era. But it's also hard in a different way because now there's more teams in the playoff, there's more teams in big conferences, so now it's never been harder to win a national championship compared to then when it was harder to build a program.
1: George, you mentioned Ohio State a minute ago, and a lot of people have anointed them, obviously ranked number one coming into the season, and I guess rightfully so. They have the talent. They have Saban coming back, have a bunch of talent. But if you look at their schedule, if they're going to run the table or only lose one game, they're going to have to earn it. I mean, you know, you go on the road against Texas. You face an Illinois team that didn't look super impressive, granted, on Thursday night against UAB, but still going to be a challenge. On the road at Iowa, back-to-back weeks at Indiana, at USC. Then they play your Ducks. Then they finish the season, obviously, against Michigan. I mean, if they're going to run the table, they're going to have to necessarily earn it. Do you think that Oregon has a chance to make inroads and potentially win the Big Ten over Ohio State, mostly because Ohio State's

0: schedule is just so difficult.
1: I definitely do, but I would put it less to Ohio State's schedule. I would put it to more that Ohio State has, I think, 51 new players this year between transfer portal players and between incoming freshmen. And when you think about the amount of NFL talent that they lost last year, the easiest way to equate it is Ohio State doesn't rebuild. They reload. So, yes, you lost NFL players, but they're going to be replacing them with future potential NFL players. However, Caleb Downs may have been one of the best safeties to ever play college football. So whoever replaces Caleb Downs, even if he's really good, he will be worse than Caleb Downs. Arvel Reese was a freak of nature. Whoever replaces him will be worse. Whoever replaces the Stiles brothers will be worse. So Ohio State's defense is going to take a little bit of a step back, but also that defense wasn't good enough to win a national championship last year. So I know that there's a lot of pomp and circumstance surrounding Ohio State right now, but for Oregon, I think that this is a team that is locked and loaded. They are a veteran team. And I actually believe that their Ohio State game, the game in Columbus this year, is the least important game on their entire schedule.
2: Wow. George Reister calling people casuals, going after the Buckeyes. Let's go. George, let me ask you about this, and this question might make you a little bit emotional. I don't know where you stand with it, but we got Washington State coming up on Sunday. What are your feelings at this point for the Pac-12? Is there instant nostalgia, even though it's only been a couple of seasons without it?
1: Man, it broke my heart when the Pac-12 broke up. But I'm happy to see that they're under much better leadership now than Larry Michael Scott. And I call him Larry Michael Scott because if anybody watches The Office, he ran the Pac-12 like he was running Dunder Mifflin paper.
0: I love it.
1: And now Teresa Gold is a fantastic leader, and she gets it. And she's been able to rebuild the conference. But overall, it does suck what happened to Oregon State and to Washington State, where they got left behind, and they were true Pac-12 members. But their additions of Fresno State, Texas State, and the whole Boise State and the whole rest of the crew, I do think that they're going to have a chance to what she wants to do is to be disruptors of college football. The way when people schedule you, they know that they got a fight on their hands, and they might be going home with an L.
0: George, I know you guys cover the ACC over at the CW, but you also now lock in the Mountain West. And so you brought up Boise State. They moved to the new Pac-12. Into the Mountain West is the former FCS dominating North Dakota State. What is your prospects for North Dakota State? And do you think, you know, they have the culture, they have the winning culture that they bring in, obviously. How is that going to translate over into the FBS level? And do you think that they are potentially good enough to rock the boat in their first year and that they potentially could get the Group of Six bid in the college football playoff? Do you think they could be that good?
1: I definitely do. And this is and North Dakota State is a program that I wondered if they would ever try to make the leap up because they were so good in the FCS ranks, if they would ever want to go up to the FBS ranks. And they've proven that they are ready and willing to do that. And now that they are an FBS team, they're able to recruit the same type of athlete, but even just a little bit above, and focus on the development of it and then continue to grow because there are so many people invested in the program. And as they see success, I actually believe that their investment, because of the tribes and everything else that goes on in that state, there's actually a lot more money in the state than people think there is. And so if they continue to win and the pride and everything that those people have, there's a real opportunity for them to do some big things. And that includes a potential trip to the college football playoff in their first season.
2: George, Texas has Texas State coming up a little bit later today. What are you expecting this season from Arch Manning? As, you know, he was piled on a little bit. I know he's getting paid. I know they're all professionals now, so it's okay to criticize the kids. But I don't know. I thought it went a little too far at times last season. Is he going to have a redemption tour?
1: Oh, a redemption tour? Is it possible for him to be redeemed is the question.
2: Well, they go out and win the national championship.
0: A very low bar there.
1: All right. So Arch Manning is a kid who he's like so many other people in sports. They are very, very talented. And by all accounts, anybody I know that has met him, interacted with him, great kid, good human, all of these things. Now, sometimes our families or our talent, they take us to places that we're not mentally, emotionally, and physically ready for. And he's a guy who is a build, because people were calling him generational from the beginning, and there hasn't been anything generational in college football yet. So I do believe that he can come out and play well and earn a lot of that talk and a lot of that, you know, and back up a lot of that hype. But for him, it shouldn't even be about the justification. It should just be about, I need to come out and play good, solid football. But, you know, we are in the media business and in the hot take business, and everybody's got bold opinions and bold claims and everything else. And sometimes that puts the onus on people and expectations on people, that even his own family was like, relax, he's staying in college multiple years, like, do not think this is a one and done, because they knew. So if his family is saying that, we should probably pay attention to that. And I hope that he does have a good season, because I mean, just knowing a guy like Ryan Leaf and the way that people have talked about him, I can't even imagine how they would treat Arch Manning if he doesn't pan out to be a first-round pick.
0: You know, George, since Adam brought up Texas and Texas State, it got me thinking about just how weak the week one slate usually is in college football. And I understand why teams do it, because why would you schedule boldly if the committee's not going to hold it against you at the end of the season? They say they're going to.
1: No, don't be one of these people.
0: Say they're going to, but they don't. Let's be real. So if Texas last year had played, Western Michigan instead of Ohio State, and it won that game and had an extra win, they're probably making it into the playoff. They didn't actually get credit for actually losing to a good team.
1: Don't give me that. No. Don't give me that Texas talking point. I got the perfect rebuttal for that.
0: All right, I'm listening.
1: Okay, let's say that Texas played nobody State, right?
0: Yeah, like the SEC has done for years. Yes.
1: Yes. Then what would the committee have said specifically last year? Oh my God, they didn't play anybody in the non-conference. When the reality is, Texas got left out of the college football playoff because of two reasons. Number one, toward the middle of the season, they lost to Florida. It wasn't week one loss to Ohio State. And people totally forget that when they played Georgia did bad things to them. They beat them by over 20 points. Yeah. So let's not like Texas tries to pin it on the Ohio State game. No, if you have a 10th game of the season blowout by a team that wasn't undefeated at the time, even though they're thought of as a good team, people are going to start questioning how good you are. And people and Texas doesn't want to acknowledge that. But the reality is, nobody has gotten left out for scheduling toughly. People have gotten left out for horrendous losses, like Lane Kiffin would say when he was at Ole Miss, we got left out at 10-2. Well, you lost to sorry Arkansas. Don't do that. Only lose to good teams, and you will be fine.
0: Yeah, the SEC, and thankfully have changed and added an extra conference game. They just pad their stats, and maybe it's just an anti-SEC sentiment for me when it comes to this, George. So we're so great. Look how many 10-win teams we have. And it's like, well, two of your 10 wins are against McNeese State. Like, how am I supposed to use that to be able to pump you up? And ultimately, when it comes to ranking time, those extra wins end up helping them versus teams in the old Pac-12 and the other conferences who are scheduled tougher and have those losses held against them in general. I guess that's my biggest issue with it.
1: Oh, yes. And I have been a person who has criticized the heck out of the SEC for doing that. But I'd like to be college football's truth teller. So we're in a situation now where Nebraska, USC, Penn State, and Indiana are not playing not one single Power Four team in the non-conference.
0: Hey.
1: They're pulling the SEC, and I hate it with the power of a thousand suns.
0: Mm-hmm.
1: It is gross, and as college football fans who subscribe to this, because I've had so many people on my timeline and in my comments, oh, George, this is smart. We don't need a good non-conference schedule, blah, blah, blah. You have been brainwashed by coaches who are scared because we as college football fans only get 12 guaranteed opportunities to watch our team. Why on earth would we want to give away more inventory to non-competitive games? And I'm not talking about playing Boise State or playing Appalachian State or playing any like Sun Belt team or anything. I'm talking about when you're scheduling Illinois State and Illinois Southern and Utah State with three non-conference games, non-competitive games. That's how you get a slate like we got in week one this year. And somebody, the TV networks, they have to force the conferences to do the right thing and say, look, if you want more money out of us, then here's what we need out of you. And that's the only way that this gets solved.
0: Or this, and let me ask you what you feel about this, and we'll let you run on this, George. Thanks for taking up so much of your time. So there's a thought that if the playoff gets expanded, teams will be less scared about having more losses on their schedule. But then the other side of that is you're kind of cheapening the regular season a little bit. So, you know, which one do you prefer? We're probably going to get more compelling matchups if we get a 2014 playoff.
1: No, don't listen. Do not believe that. Do not believe that. That is college football coaches trying to tell you that they're going to quote unquote do the right thing. When have they ever done the right thing and not what is most advantageous for them?
2: Yeah, that's fair.
0: No, absolutely.
1: They don't.
0: Yeah, you're right.
2: I mean,
1: so
2: there was that.
1: Yeah,
2: what?
1: So,
2: I mean. Well, R.I.P. Mike Leach.
1: We were told that the 12-team playoff would give us better non-conference matchups, but it's not.
0: What do we probably need to do, and there was just way too much, and everybody's on their own island. You'd probably have to have the SEC and the Big Ten, and then the ACC and the Big Ten schedule these interconference matchups and agree to 10-year agreements where we have non-conference crossover games, but that gets really convoluted. You can get a decent amount of money out of that from a network if you wanted to.
1: Yes, if you go back down to everybody playing eight non-conference games, and then you have, I mean, I don't know how I came up with this revolutionary simple idea. Go down to eight conference games: Big Ten, SEC, and ACC, and Big Ten. All schedule one crossover game against each other in the non-conference, based upon the standings last year. And then, George, there's an unbalanced number of teams. Well, that's what you got Notre Dame for, pal, to balance it out. And now you have the math works perfectly. But you know, I mean, who's for simple and sensible ideas right now?
0: No, I'm sorry, I lied to you, because you mentioned Notre Dame a second ago, and so if this were last year, they would have gotten into the playoff based on the way that the rules are set up for them this season. So with that, how much of a high of a tolerance level do the conferences have for Notre Dame basically being grandfathered in? Because if Notre Dame goes undefeated, they could play McNeese State every single week for entirety, and they make it into the playoff every year. Is Notre Dame at some point in the next 5 to 7 years going to have to be forced to be put into a conference, because this setup that they have for the playoff is absolutely ridiculous?
1: This Notre Dame narrative, honestly, is one of the most overblown things to me, because people are like, oh, look at their schedule. Okay, let's look at Texas A&M's schedule last year outside of playing Notre Dame.
0: Mm-hmm.
1: They did not play a single team in the SEC that finished above seventh. Eighth, except for Texas at the end of the season. They did not play one.

0: Now, the argument against that, George, is they can't pick their SEC schedule. It's on a rotational basis. That's
1: yeah,
0: not...
1: but and all Notre Dame is doing is playing Big Ten teams, ACC teams, and then a couple like big names in between, and they can't help that USC chickened out and wants to get back in 2030 when Lincoln Riley might not even be there, first thing. And then the second, and they might mess around and try to cancel that too. But yeah. but they can't help that, like, Stanford, when they scheduled Stanford, and mind you, have been playing Stanford for a long time, that if this was 10 years ago, that would be looked at as a marquee game. You can't help that Stanford is bad now. And so their schedule has been based upon, like, it's been built so far in advance. They're playing Power Four games. It just so happens that on this iteration of the schedule, those teams are not expected to be super good in the ACC and the Big Ten teams that they scheduled. But had it been 3, 4, 5 years ago, or maybe it'd be 3, 4, 5 years in the future, this could be one of the toughest schedules in college football.
2: You know, he ain't a country singer, but this George will give it to you straight as well.
0: Look at that.
2: George Reister, our friend here.
0: Love it.
2: On Fox Sports Radio, late night college football analysis at the top of his game as always. George Reister here on FNA on FSR. George, thanks for doing this. We really appreciate it, man.
1: Yep, thanks.
3: And there he goes. I mean, I don't think that's going to be the last time that he leaves our show, which means we're going to have him on a lot more during this college football season.
0: I hope not. You know, a very spirited discussion. He's wrong about the Texas debate, but that's fine. That's cool.
4: Am I wrong?
3: You wait till Mike hangs up on him on the phone. We could have brought him right back on to argue with you.
0: We've already had him for 25 straight minutes. So it's like he and Petros are like, you know, running a race as to who can take up more time on Fox Sports Radio. I love, by the way.
3: We're not complaining.
0: Just like last week, I had like 50 million more questions I could have asked Petros. I could have debated George for 5 more hours.
3: No, I would have taken you in that debate, Kevin. I trust your judgment when it comes to college football, especially.
0: Well, I appreciate that. I also trust George's, considering that he's covered the sport and played the sport. So I think he kind of has a leg up in that situation when it comes to me.
3: I definitely trust him with all his Ducks analysis. There's no bias there whatsoever.
0: None whatsoever.
3: Nor with me.
0: How soon until you dust off that Ducks hat? Are you just waiting for college football season to start? You take off the Clipper hat and you put on the Ducks hat?
3: It's hard to dust off mud that's on the hat at this point. It's gone from dust to mud. That's what it's like.
0: Yeah, like the leaves change up there in Oregon. You know, actually the color of Adam's hat has gone from green to brown.
3: It was once yellow, actually. Coming up next, are some of these teams in the NFC East yellow? Are they scared? Would that be the Patriots in this case? They can't reproduce what they did last season. We'll tell you next in our AFC East preview here on FNN on Fox Sports Radio.
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26: As veterans, we've dealt with noise. 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Listening to what's actually happening with our fellow veterans. Understanding each other because we share the same experiences, the same vocabulary, following the same paths that others have walked. 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
3: Coming up, we will get to that decision by LSU and that part snake, part rat, Lane Kiffin.
16: What?
3: We didn't have enough snakes tonight, I guess.
15: No, I guess not.
3: But we do have another divisional preview here in the National Football League. Let's get to it here, Mark. We're going AFC East, Kevin.
15: We're going East, Adam. That's right. We will go in reverse order from last to first. I believe we're probably at a consensus as to who comes in the last place, but maybe not.
3: Huh?
15: I got the Miami Dolphins coming up with the caboose there, Adam.
3: Okay, I had them too. I thought maybe you might go with the Jets, or maybe I might go
15: with
3: the Jets.
15: Well, you know, it's probably not as obvious as you would think. I mean, they're both pretty terrible, but it's a full-on tear down and rebuild for Miami. They blow out the general manager, blow out the head coach, blow out the quarterback, and replace all three of those with the Green Bay contingent. The new John Eric Sullivan, GM from the Green Bay Packers, Jeff Hafley, defensive coordinator, now the head coach from the Green Bay Packers, and Malik Willis, backup quarterback from the Green Bay Packers, now going to be their starter.
3: Malik Willis, I thought Troy Aikman was playing quarterback for them.
23: Take it easy, Owen. I'm getting old.
3: No?
15: Consulting, I believe, is what it is.
3: Oh, okay. He's a specialist, special advisor.
15: Yeah, it's like the Tom Brady thing. Like, he can't meet with teams in person or whatever cockamamie, as Victor Brick Jacobs would say, thing.
3: Hey, Pablo, look into that. Speaking of Victor Brick, I think that's the first thing I thought of when this story came down. I was like, oh, all these guys are going to ask me to come on. I don't want to talk about this. You know, I want to talk about Clippers games, and now everybody wants to talk about the Clippers because of the controversy. But I thought about VTB saying, I'm right effing here.
15: That's right. He was like, come bring it on to me. I love it. You took on all comers, Adam. Congratulations to you. Kudos to you.
3: VTB, not a Miami Dolphins fan. A Giants fan? New York Giants?
15: Jets, actually.
3: Oh, I'm sorry.
15: Yeah, Vic was a Jets guy.
3: But hey, we got him second.
15: Joe
3: Lane,
15: Broadway Joe, you know? Yeah. You know, he took like 120 snaps, dropbacks, just 120 dropbacks the last two seasons. So it's an extremely small sample size. And he's looked pretty solid, but you can only take away so much. But the thing for the Dolphins is you really don't have anything to lose. If he looks great, then cool. You got him on a decent contract. If he doesn't, you're going to be terrible. You can use your number one draft pick on one of these, you know, 15 hotshot quarterbacks who are coming out in this next class.
3: Yeah, if he's so bad, he's going to help you get that quarterback to replace him. I mean, that's lighting a fire under a guy. You either play well this season or your replacement is going to be the guy you get us through the draft.
15: I mean, yeah, kind of. So, and look, they still had Devon Achane. They had turned over their wide receiver room. I can't even name you their receivers. It's so bad. That's the problem. That's what Malik Willis has working against them. It's like, who the hell are you even throwing the ball to?
3: I think they're bringing back old Chris Carter, who gave him like a season in Miami.
15: That's right. I forgot about that. Yeah. But 30 new players, a lot of them on defense for Jeff Hafley, who's going to be the defensive play caller for them. And they have the second toughest schedule in the entire league, by the way.
3: Well, they sure earned it.
15: Didn't they? Outside of their division, they faced Detroit, Kansas City,
23: lose.
15: San Francisco, the Vikings, the Bengals, the Broncos, the Packers, the Bears. This is murderer's row.
23: We lost again,
15: for a team that is in a complete and total rebuild.
3: Yeah.
15: I don't know what the over-under on wins is. I probably should look it up and see exactly what the over-under on wins is, but I'm probably going to take the under regardless of what it is.
3: This feels like institutional tanking. That's what this feels like. Did they petition to get this schedule?
15: I don't think so.
3: Everything is set up for them to end up getting the number one pick. They're going to get Dante Moore, aren't they?
15: Depending on the sports

0: nothing against him. Yeah, he got kind of he got down for the count when he got knocked out by his teammate when he was with the Jets the first time. Remember?
1: Does that like
0: was that AK Enikpali, the reserve linebacker that gave him the two-hitter quitter?
1: Is there's still a chalk outline in the locker room? Like, remember where your locker is? Just look over there. There's the chalk outline where you got knocked out.
0: I will say this, though, Adam. For as bad as they were, it's not like they do not have talent.
1: Yeah,
0: it's like,
1: true.
0: Especially Garrett Wilson. They traded for A.D. Mitchell as part of the Sauce Gardner trade. Breece Hall is excellent when he's healthy. Even Braylon Allen is really good as a backup running back for them. Omar Cooper was making plays last year for Indiana, obviously. Kenyon Sadiq is your Oregon Duck as a tight end, was a really good player. So they just have to make sure they can get him the ball.
1: I got a question for you about the Jets.
2: Pop yes. quiz, hot shot.
1: Over or under on half an interception by the team this year?
0: I got to go the over, right? The odds that
1: they
0: you
1: got one in preseason.
0: Back-to-back with zero interceptions. You realize how hard 17 games not to get one interception?
1: If Jason Smith had the radio on and was listening, he just turned it off.
0: That is, my God.
1: It's
0: so
1: impossible.
0: Ridiculous.
1: It's impressive, actually.
0: It is. Defensively, you know, they draft David Bailey. That's going to help with their pressure. And look, maybe if they get better pressure on the quarterback, it'll actually allow them to get some interceptions.
1: Yeah.
0: Because, I mean, across the board defense, even when the Jets have been at their worst over the years, they're usually pretty decent on defense.
1: That
0: was not the case last year. They were pretty much bad in every defensive category last season.
1: Are we thinking 5 wins? 5, 6?
0: Probably. I'll probably get them somewhere between 5. If I think the most optimistic, you're probably looking at 7. Most realistic, you're probably looking at somewhere between 5 and 6.
1: I'm rooting for Aaron Glenn for whatever reason. I just think he cares. He's passionate there on the sidelines, and I liked him as a player too, so I hope it works out.
0: Yeah, and I feel like he's an easy guy to root for. And that's a lot of things working against him. I don't think that the Jets have been bad regardless of who the head coach has been for the past 15 years.
1: Yeah.
0: We talk about like an institutional issue from ownership. It's the Woody Johnson effect more so than anything else.
1: That is the underlying common denominator there.
0: Yeah.
1: See, Jason, we did better on the back end of that. Oh, you already turned us off and you didn't hear that part. We tried to praise them a little bit.
0: Well, he's still celebrating the New York Knicks, championship in the NBA.
1: So. Oh yeah, he's fine.
0: Got to give him that one at least.
1: He's hanging from a traffic light somewhere still.
0: Now
1: they put the Crisco on it.
0: I can't speak for you, Adam. I actually have the New England Patriots coming in third place.
1: Well, you can't speak for me because you don't even have the mic in front of you to speak for yourself there, Kevin.
0: Apparently, Robert Kraft came in and just kicked my microphone down. It's like, how dare you? You see what Drake May did last year? 70% of his passes, 5,000 yards, 31 touchdowns, MVP runner-up. How dare you put me in second place?
1: I also saw the schedule they had last season and the good fortune they had along the way, including the Chargers choking it up in a playoff game again, which maybe that's not good fortune. Just like, yeah, that's going to happen if you draw them in a game.
0: So you talk about their schedule last season. It entered into the year as the easiest, and actually by the end of the season ended up being the easiest. That almost never happens. We always talk about like, oh, well, you come into your projected schedule is this, but you never know how teams are going to end up performing. The teams ended up performing as poorly as projected.
1: Well, and I think it was the easiest schedule since the 99 Rams, which was the start of the greatest show on turf, and then being Tennessee in the Super Bowl. So, I mean, yeah, both kind of anomalies there. I do think there's going to be some real regression. I could be wrong. Their offensive line was not that good last season, and they got by anyways.
0: There could be some signs of optimism, though, too, even with a tougher schedule. And we'll continue this discussion coming up on the very next segment. It's FNA on FSR. We'll continue our AFC East preview coming up next.
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11: Patriots fans, we aren't done with you yet.
12: Are you ready for some football?
3: Well, look. You know, and going back to last season, I saw this and it amazed me. So, you know, they won 14 games. 9 of their 14 wins came against this stellar lineup of quarterbacks. Adam.
11: Tell me.
3: Spencer Rattler.
11: Yeah.
3: A rookie Cam Ward. A rookie Dylan Gabriel.
13: It's my quarterback.
3: Michael Penix Jr. Justin Fields. Joe Flacco, who's 1,000 years old. Brady Cook, who's 8 years old. Quinn Ewers. And the victory against the Baltimore Ravens. Lamar Jackson started the game but left early in the second quarter due to injury, never returned, and Tyler Huntley finished it out.
11: I don't mean to be disrespectful, but that is a lot of hot garbage.
13: You're garbage.
11: I'm sorry.
3: So it's not their fault.
11: You play who's in front of you. Okay, but can we contextualize who they actually played in front of them? It's not as impressive. I'm sorry.
3: And look, the Denver Broncos, even with the backup quarterback, if they elect to actually kick that field goal in the second quarter of the AFC Championship game instead of going for it on fourth down, they probably end up winning that game despite the fact that they didn't have Bo Nix.
11: I was going to say, if they just have Bo Nix, they win the game. Everything lined up perfectly for the Patriots last season.
3: Here's what I will say. So you mentioned their offensive line wasn't great. They're hoping for internal improvement that they will get better on the offensive line. Defensively, you think that they should get better. They bring in Kevin Byard, who's not who he was, you know, 6 years ago in Tennessee, but still one of the better defensive backs in the league. Romeo Doubs, I think, is a very underrated. Now, he never fulfilled the promise they had for him in Green Bay, but he's a very solid number two to go behind A.J. Brown, who's a legitimate number one target. So they have made improvements on their roster to make up for the fact that they had that easy schedule last year. Now, the big question is Drake May, and does he have that? Now, I guess it will be his third year, not his sophomore slump. Would he have a slump after his breakout season? Will he have a little bit of a regression, or will he continue to ascend? That's really the biggest question.
11: I mean, the numbers said he was one of the best deep ball passers in the league last year.
13: Now, regular Starbucks over
11: there. He was incredibly accurate and he was deep balls.
3: Not throwing to A.J. Brown, by the way, who's one of the best deep ball targets in the league.
11: So if he, and the old line that I love from Marty Schottenheimer, who was on one of the Jet seasons on Hard Knocks, talking about Mark Sanchez at the time.
3: Yeah, Brian Schottenheimer was the OC at the time for the Jets.
11: Yeah, his son. Marty said, if you can get the second year quarterback to play like he did the first year, that's progress. Like, just not having regression in the second year is actually progress because teams get more tape on you, they adjust.
3: Yeah. And if we go to the number one team in the East, that's the Buffalo Bills. Mainly, honestly, at least for me, is because they just have the infrastructure in place. Yeah. It's a brand new head coach, obviously. Joe Brady has no head coaching experience, but there's continuity there on the offense with one of the best quarterbacks in the league in Josh Allen. They upgrade at receiver too, bringing in DJ Moore, which is something that they greatly needed. James Cook is back with the offensive line. The run game should be fine. They are going to have a little bit of a different look defensively with Jim Leonard in there. So there's going to be an adjustment period there. The real question for them is what it's going to look like when we get to the postseason and if they're going to be able to put those demons behind them and if that is a relic of the past with Sean McDermott or if there's a deeper issue.
11: I asked this question to our friend Mike Jones from The Athletic when he came on with us a few weeks ago. But I asked him, have they missed their window? Have they missed their window of opportunity? And you may think that's crazy to say because Josh Allen is still young enough, but the best teams that he played with might already be behind them. The best opportunities might already be behind them. That could happen. I said the same thing after the 49ers lost the second time to the Kansas City Chiefs. It's not going to get better than this for them. It's hard.

0: hard to keep the group together. Christian McCaffrey gets older.
1: Your drafts have been terrible the last 6 years, by the way.
0: There's also that. Ask Niner fans.
1: Yeah, so you're not recouping or restocking well at all.
0: So I think the Buffalo Bills might be in a similar situation. Josh Allen, maybe he has one more elite Superman, I can carry the team type of season in him, but it doesn't work as well in the playoffs. Other guys have to step up. He can't do it all. And when he tried to against Denver, it led to a complete disaster last year.
1: Yeah, you're going to need help. You're going to need like the run game and James Cook to be able to travel and play well in the postseason and take a little bit of pressure off of your back. They were not able to do that last postseason. And you mentioned Josh Allen tried to play Superman, and it just didn't work out for them. So not a whole lot changed for them on the offensive side of the ball. Defensively, that's where the biggest change happened. We'll have to see what kind of impact that's going to have with not having Sean McDermott at the helm there for the first time in a while.
0: So let me ask you, how many playoff teams are coming out of the AFC East?
1: Two.
0: Ooh.
1: I do have the
0: Dolphins,
1: Bills,
0: Jets.
1: And I do have the Patriots. Yeah, exactly. I do have the Patriots making it to the postseason. We got more F&A on FSR coming up next. Don't go anywhere.
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11: In college football Friday night, 7th-ranked Miami won at Stanford 45-6. 5 touchdown passes for Darian Mensa. Oklahoma shut out UTEP 51-0. USC shut out Fresno State 39-0. Michigan State at home trailed Toledo early in the fourth quarter, but the Spartans beat them 30-20. Victories for Purdue, Kansas, and San Jose State. The Pro Football Hall of Fame is changing its voting rules. A separate seniors category is out, and there will only be 25 voters now, not 50. WNBA Commissioner Kathy Engelbert will retire at the end of this year. To baseball, Cleveland swept a doubleheader from Detroit. Atlanta and the Dodgers each won. San Diego on a two-run homer, bottom of the 10th, beat the Yankees 3-2. Late-night victories for the A's and the Cardinals, who homered in the 9th. White Sox and Cubs each won. Boston won 1-0 at Baltimore. I'm Steve DeSager.
12: Begin, shall we?
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20: Final hour of FNA on FSR. 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
21: You can also check us out on the YouTube channel. Just search FNA. You'll see our logo there. We are streaming live. You can watch us as well. Coming up, the back end of this hour, it is the return of Mike on the mic. Producer Mike is back.
20: That's right.
21: And that's when he takes control of the show. I mean, we let him, we give him the keys, he didn't take them from us, like take away the keys from grandpa or something. It's not like that. I don't drink anymore. So, and when I did, you know, got to respect that.
20: That's right. We'll also get into the college football spotlight, look into week one of college football, probably more in a macro view because quite honestly, a lot of these games suck.
21: Thank you, Kevin.
20: And oftentimes as they do in week one, they suck.
21: There's some good games.
20: There are a couple. There are a few. And I got into a micro debate with George Reister in the second hour about it. Maybe we can revisit that, a little bit of that discussion coming up later this hour.
21: Am I going to play the part of George Reister? I don't think I have enough knowledge.
20: You don't necessarily have to.
21: You arguing with yourself, you actually playing both sides would lead to a better debate.
20: I'll just go straight Phil Hendry with it. Why not? I'll just play everybody.
21: Legend.
20: Obviously, one of the biggest stories of the week in the sports world, as Adam groans and wears his Clipper cap, is the fact that the LA Clippers punished pretty severely by the NBA for circumventing the salary cap.
21: When Lakers fans start saying, hey, this kind of looked excessive, I don't know, man. When Lakers fans are actually feeling bad for you for once, you know it's bad. Honestly. Now, Mike would never feel bad for me. He's like looking at me like, what? That's crazy. No, I actually had some Laker fans that said, yeah, that seemed like a lot. I didn't think that was coming. Maybe it's because they know they're next. Who knows? We'll see what happens.
20: Okay. I apparently did see that J. Cole was performing at Intuit Dome tonight. And he stopped in the middle of his set at one point in time and says something to the effect of, hey, everybody, let's just stop and just say a prayer for the L.A. Clippers. And the entire building booed.
21: No place like home. No place.
20: I'm so
21: like
20: sorry.
21: If this was somebody else, I'd think this was a joke or you making things up.
20: I can't play the audio because he drops a few expletives afterwards because he says, hold up, y'all. Y'all can't do that. Don't do that. Give them their respect. Adam Silver did them dirty. And he dropped a couple of expletives that we can't play, but there is actual audio and video of him saying it, so no one made this up.
21: I know what I'm leading with tomorrow on Clippers Talk. Mike, perfect. Do you have the audio here? You better be careful with it if you got it.
22: I do not have the audio, but to Kevin's story about J. Cole, I was at J. Cole on Tuesday night at Crypto.com Arena.
20: Oh, nice.
22: And he was praising the Lakers very much, talking about the house that Kobe built. So he didn't mention anything about the Clippers, but I thought I'd just throw that in there.
21: You know, the Lakers don't own that house. How did he build it if the Lakers pay rent to the LA Kings? That doesn't even make sense. What the hell are we talking about?
22: I don't know.
20: I'd pay rent if I basically own the building if I win multiple championships and have a lot of superstars and you know
21: whatever
20: you can only, I mean
21: were you at the J. Cole concert booing as well, Kevin, with that attitude? All right.
20: No, I was sitting here with you, you know, patting you on the back as we were shedding some tears over the Clippers. That's where I was while J. Cole was having his concert at the Intuit Dome.
21: I don't like how upset you sound. No, I had to sit here with you.
20: No, not at all. It's all right. I've seen Cole
21: a couple
20: desk. Of times. It's fine.
21: You took me to see J. Cole.
20: I did while I opened for him. That's right.
21: Was that the Born Center tour? What tour did we see?
20: That was the Born Center tour. That was, yes.
21: Okay. I actually really enjoyed that concert because for a while I'd been bagging on rap concerts and Kevin was like, I will take you to a rap concert. And he did.
13: Yeah.
20: He had a live band. It was a whole production.
21: I didn't even have to bring any weed with me. We got the contact high.
20: Exactly. It was all provided for you. Trust me. As soon as you walked into the building.
21: It's all inclusive.
20: No doubt.
21: Complimentary.
20: But with the Clippers being slapped at home. None of their own draft picks for a 5-year period beginning in 2029. This is going to set their franchise back. Again, assuming all of this holds. it's going to set them back for a long period of time.
21: It could. If it comes down to just being three first-round picks they lose because they get two for Kawhi, it's not a death sentence.
20: Well, like I said,
21: I think that has been exaggerated a little bit.
20: I wouldn't say death sentence. I would say as it stands, because also we don't know if the trade is going to be revised in at any way, you know, for Toronto. Who knows?
21: Yeah.
20: Who knows if it's going to stay at its exact same form.
21: It's quite the blow and still a shocking headline for most, because everybody said Adam Silver is not going to go after Steve Ballmer. But if you know you're shielded from Steve Ballmer because you got the players union on your side and Steve Ballmer can't get to arbitration that way, he's blocked, well, then you're probably a little bit more confident.
20: Well, look, I mean, he doesn't want to challenge Steve Ballmer because Steve Ballmer will take him to court. And do you want to fight a guy that's worth $160 billion? And it's like, well, if I'm confident enough in the investigation and the receipts that I have, it's my receipts versus his. I guess so.
21: Yeah, and if that's the direction this goes, I just don't know. The only example I could think of with going outside of arbitration within your players' union or your CBA, your collective bargaining agreement, the last time I think I remember anything like this happening was Tom Brady with Deflategate, right?
20: Correct. And there were so many courts of appeals and out of the state and all of that stuff, you know.
21: It was much more complicated, tougher to follow. I don't even remember what the outcome was, to be honest.
20: He still ended up getting suspended.
21: Did it lessen anything?
20: I feel like it might have gone from 4 to 2. Mike, if you triple check on that, but I know for a fact he still ended up getting suspended.
21: Hey, but if we go from 5 to 2 picks being taken away, I'd be pretty happy about that, Kevin.
20: Exactly.
21: I would settle with that right now.
20: But this situation got me to thinking about some of the worst pro acquisitions, the worst acquisitions in sports history, and there have been a lot of them. People come in with so much promise, and for whatever reason, whether it's injury or a poor fit or guys not being able to get out of their own way with personal issues, there's just a lot of examples where somebody was brought in with so much promise, and it all just went completely and totally crashing down.
21: I think is at least in the running right now with the Clippers trade to, yes, get Paul George, but through Paul George, you got Kawhi Leonard. So think of it as getting Kawhi Leonard, that this is the worst trade maybe since Herschel Walker with everything that has occurred since then. With the expectations being built into this and the high hope you had and taking over the city of Los Angeles, and they're not just going to win one, but they're going to win multiple championships together.
20: L.A. our way.
21: And then the bubble happens, and then they blow a 3-1 lead in the bubble. And then the next season, it looks like they're on their way to winning. Kawhi tears his ACL, numerous knee injuries after that. And now SGA becomes a champion and a 2-time MVP. The player, the main player you gave up in the trade, goes on to have all this success while you're not. And on the back end of Kawhi Leonard leaving, it looks like, you also lose 5 picks. It's just disastrous.
20: Yeah. Yeah. And again, it's not a total death sentence. They'll find their way out of it. But considering, to your point, the expectations that they had, and you literally got nothing, it's almost like if you at least got a championship, like the Houston Astros cheated with the trash cans and all that stuff. They got a championship that wasn't taken away. I still don't like that, but whatever. It wasn't taken away from them. They still got themselves a title. If the Clippers had won one championship in this tenure, none of this would matter.
21: I mean,
20: few people would care. At least they wouldn't care
21: would
20: as much.
21: It would be considered an asterisk championship if, with what came down now, and everyone would bring it up that way. You got him illegally. He would have stayed in Toronto otherwise. You would have heard all those things. So I don't know how I feel about that. I did feel like, you know, when they blew the bubble lead and they lost there, I was like, well, if they won in the bubble and that was their first championship, winning one in the bubble in that scenario, they probably would have got clowned for that too.
20: the Lakers still do.
21: Right. And they had already won 16 or whatever it was, and they still can't get any respect for winning in the bubble. So, yeah, the Clippers would probably be taking a ton of incoming, and people would say take down the banner if they had won in 2021. I don't know if that makes it better, makes it worse. It's just all bad right now. It is hell on earth for Clippers fans.
20: Yeah. You know, the very first person I thought of when talking about worst acquisitions in professional sports history, we don't have to go that far back. We've talked about him the last couple of weeks on the show.
21: Yeah. Who are we talking about then?
20: Deshaun Watson.
21: Oh, yeah.
20: He's still playing. And he's still earning every single solitary dime on that $230 million contract, fully guaranteed.
21: When you say earning.
20: Well, He's cashing the checks. I'll say that.
21: Technically, yeah, he's getting that money. Whether or not he deserves all that money with his performance on the field, that's up for debate.
20: Well, you have to actually be on the field to perform on the field. He hasn't even done that. More often than not, he's been off the field this entire time.
21: And we're about to find out just how much worse he got over the last couple of years.
20: God, the shoulder injury when he first walked in. First, I think it was like a rotator cuff. Then it turned into a shoulder thing. And then he had back-to-back Achilles injuries that he's just now recovering from and starting to play. That's pretty bad.
21: I almost had a terrible joke there, and I'm glad I stopped myself for once. I know it's late night in Safe Harbor hours, but I ain't gonna do it. I ain't gonna do it. Okay. I hear you.
20: Good restraint there.
21: Yeah. Wish he showed some. Okay. Got one in anyways. I could go with, and I did see his name when I was going through the list here. Worst trades, worst acquisitions. I think the Brooklyn Nets in 2013 with Mikhail Prokhorov.
20: Yeah, this is where they basically traded for the aging Celtics, right?
21: They built the Boston Celtics with Jaylen Brown and Jason Tatum. Those picks came from the Brooklyn Nets by going after Kevin Garnett and Paul Pierce and bringing those old guys together. And to be fair, a lot of us felt like, well, they got maybe a year or two where right. They would have a chance to compete. And they got old overnight. None of it worked. Who was their point guard? Darren Williams at that time, I think.
1: Yeah, take it easy, over now. I'm getting old.
21: He already had cankles. He was not the guy he was with the Jazz.
20: In his defense, you said he had cankles when he was with the Utah Jazz. So you've always had that against him.
21: I was sticking up for Jerry Sloan, who I always liked, and they got into it a few different times.
20: Oh, did they ever?
21: So yeah. D-Will, you're a fat ass.
1: Hey, fat ass.
21: Sorry, I had to. But that was, a disaster in its own right, what happened there with Brooklyn, and set them back for some time.
20: Well, at least those guys actually played games for the Brooklyn Nets. You know someone who never played?
21: Mm-hmm.
20: Antonio Brown for the Raiders. Remember that debacle?
21: Well, it's because he froze his feet.
20: Yeah, the foot injury. Then there was a false report that he was making fun of or had issues with Mike Mayock. And then all of a sudden, 2 days later, he actually did make fun of Mike Mayock with the slur that he was accused of falsely making 2 days earlier.
21: Wow.
20: It was just a giant circus issue. And John Gruden, the voicemail that Antonio Brown leaked to everybody, like, why can't you just play football, man? I don't want to do all this.
17: The Raiders suck.
20: Yeah, that was awful.
21: I remember, what was the video when he got traded to them or traded away from them where he runs outside and gets all excited for a second? You know what I'm talking about? That was during this period, and I can't remember if it was him getting traded to the Raiders or leaving the Raiders and getting cut by the Raiders that he was so happy or whatever.
20: A handful of videos of Antonio Brown was doing a lot of stuff. And then, of course, there was the game where I think at this point in time he was in Tampa, and he was waving to the crowd after he got ejected or something like that.
21: Oh, my God.
20: Remember that?
21: Yeah, say goodbye. Say goodnight to the bad guy.
20: Took off his shirt. Yeah. Real nice guy. Easy to root for, Antonio Brown.
21: Indelible image. Yeah, a CTE case. That hit by Vontaze Burfict on him.
20: Changed everything. He didn't
21: used to sound the way he does now at all. I was watching an episode of Shark Tank recently that he was helping on. I'm sure he got paid, but he was pitching with a guy. Hey, I got the celebrity with me. Check this out. And he likes these sandals over here, these custom sandals. They look cool, and millionaires like Antonio Brown will be into it. And I was listening to him talk to Mark Cuban and everybody, and it's like, who is this guy?
20: Sounds like a completely different person, doesn't it?
21: I don't recognize him at all from the guy we've heard the last 7-8 years now.
20: It's wild. Yeah,
21: it is. All right. I got another one for you. Paul George to the Clippers. No.
20: It's like, well, you could just say blank to the Clippers over their history and then have an entire list unto itself.
21: What Bill Simmons did yesterday or earlier today with his list of just all the cursed moves by the Clippers over the years, some that I didn't even remember or know about. So we're only going with acquisitions, right? Not the team that gave the player away. Is that what we're sticking with here?
20: I guess you can do it however you choose to.
21: Well, I mean, if that's the case, then the Boston Red Sox losing Babe Ruth to the New York Yankees is kind of an all-timer for them. And
20: the Dodgers trading away Ramon Hernandez's brother, a little-known, 5'8" whatever guy who's throwing 1,000 miles an hour without his arm a blowout named Pedro Martinez.
21: He won't last.
20: Yeah, no. He won't hold up at all.
21: He won't become an all-timer.
0: Show me your fastball, dust brain.
20: Not at all.
21: Can I hit you between the eyes a little bit since you started this talking about Kawhi Leonard?
20: Sure. Oh, by the way, I have a few that hit very close to home for me, so by all means.
21: Well, that's not enough. I know you want to do the Eminem, what was his name, White Rabbit or
20: Bunny
21: whatever?
20: Bunny Rabbit.
21: Take yourself down before the other rapper does.
20: Exactly.
21: Self-deprecating. No. Because if you don't bring this guy's name up, someone has to.
20: Okay.
21: Mo Vaughn with the Angels.
20: That's so funny. I did not have Mo Vaughn. I've had a much worse Angel acquisition on the list. But yes, please go on.
21: Okay. Mo Vaughn tore his Achilles falling into
20: down.
21: The dugout.
20: Correct.
21: Which almost happened recently. To Freddie Freeman with the Dodgers took a spill, a very scary one.
20: That was at least him running after a ball, trying to get. Mo Vaughn was literally just walking down into the dugout.
21: Wasn't he running after a hot dog vendor? Actually,
20: there it is. I knew the fat jokes were coming.
2: Hey, fat ass.
21: Speaking of the babe, I'm sorry. You know why I remember Mo Vaughn most, and I think it happened with him wearing this uniform. I like those uniforms they had at that time, that blue uniform they used to wear.
20: Yeah, with the angel wings.
21: I feel like he was wearing one of those when it happened.
20: He was.
21: The angel wings, they were not watching over him.
20: that day. Yeah, where was Danny Glover and his angel homies at that point?
0: Just heal me.
20: With the switch. Okay. I can keep going Bunny Rabbit all day if you want. I can go to Josh Hamilton. Okay. How about that?
21: I mean,
20: $140 million to a guy that, you know, basically gave you one season and then flamed out and had a relapse. And mostly the relapse happened because the Angels decided not to pay his accountability partner that he had in Texas.
21: Thanks, Artie.
20: So that was self-imposed by Artie Moreno.
21: A guy who could have been Mickey freaking Mantle. He was that talented.
20: Yeah. And he did flame out with the Rays. Resurfaced with the Texas Rangers, and then unfortunately, just the demons caught up with him again.
21: I still remember the home run derby. Didn't he hit 28 in one round or something like
20: insane.
21: That? The all time record. He burned
20: Absolutely
21: himself
20: crazy.
21: Out, and they changed the format after that because he ended up losing. But it's like, we know who the real winner was here.
20: I'll give you a double whammy for the Bunny Rabbit for me. I'll keep going in on myself, Adam. I'll give you the Dwight Howard trade in 2012 for the Lakers, and then I'll back that up with the Russell Westbrook trade in 2022 or 2021.
21: Are you doubling up like that?
20: Absolutely. Want me to triple down? I'll go to Randy Moss going to the Raiders. How about that? And then them trading him away for a fourth-round pick to the Patriots only for him to break the all-time record that he still holds for most touchdown receptions in a single season with the undefeated, at least in the regular season, New England Patriots.
21: God, Kevin, you're starting to make me feel better. What a good friend. This all started with the Clippers, and now you're taking down your teams.
20: I'm telling you. That's right. So now, after all that, what you got for me?
21: What
20: I haven't already done to myself.
21: I didn't know.
20: Don't let me go on a deep cut and talk about Nnamdi Asamoah. Going to the Philadelphia Eagles in the Dream Team, that didn't work out well.
21: He couldn't play zone. He needed to be a man defender out there. They didn't put him in a position to succeed. I mean, I could talk about Reggie White with the Panthers coming out of that one-year hiatus just to get 5 sacks his last season wearing a Panthers uniform. Like, I don't know the point of that.
20: Well,
21: was he
20: also
21: from North Carolina? Was he preaching there?
20: But I mean, what was the? I'm sure he was preaching. But I mean, that's what he did. But I mean, was it really
21: a false
20: that
21: prophet?
20: Bad?
21: He was that old. I'm sorry.
20: Was that bad of an acquisition? What was your expectation? So if it was Al Davis signing him at four.
21: Okay, the last time we saw him, I think he had 17 sacks. Like before we went on hiatus for a year or whatever it was. I expected a little bit better. I'm not saying he should have been Aaron Donald and how good I think he's about to be for the L.A. Rams, because I think he's going to be a damn Pro Bowler. But
20: you think Aaron Donald's going to get 25 sacks this year or something?
21: No, but I think he's going to be at a Pro Bowl level. I think he's going to be really good. I think he's going to get more than 5 sacks, which is all Reggie gave my Panthers. Am I wrong?
20: No, you're not. Not in the least bit.
21: I'm sorry. I'm still bitter. R.I.P. Reggie White. It wasn't his fault. It was our front office. We brought together all these old guys. We had Sean Gilbert on the defensive line, who way overpaid. There's a bad acquisition there. I think he came in from Washington.
20: I thought you were going to say overweight. Overpaid. Yeah.
21: Overweight as well.
2: Hey, fat ass.
21: He was on his own Gilbert Brown-like regiment.
20: I'll give you one that's a little bit different, but it's a coaching acquisition. Remember Bobby Petrino? And the success
21: motorcycle
20: he had at Louisville? Well, before that. First of all, there's a chain of events, a chain of these with Bobby Petrino.
21: Tell me.
20: So he leaves Louisville, has a great success with them, then goes to the NFL with the Atlanta Falcons, doesn't even finish out his first season, and says, I'm out of here. I'm done.
2: You're out.
20: Leaves in the dead of night, like on a random Thursday in like week 14.
21: If you thought Saban was bad, he's got nothing on what Petrino did there.
20: Just up and left and signed a contract with Arkansas.
21: He starts having
20: an affair with one of his assistants, a former volleyball player who's now a football staffer, gets into a motorcycle accident and has that infamous press conference where he's wearing the neck brace. He gets fired there, goes back to Louisville, helps Lamar Jackson win a Heisman Trophy. Now he's an assistant coach of North Carolina. And man, they're the bastions of stability and have no controversy going on with their football program at all right now.
21: Aren't they 1-0 though?
20: Cures everything, doesn't it?
21: Winning cures everything, and staying off the motorcycle can cure a lot too. Coming up next, we'll take your phone calls. 877-99 on Fox. Worst acquisitions in the history of sports. Why are we talking about this? I can't remember. I think it had something to do with the Clippers.
20: Oh, you misremembered, huh?
21: Right. He's Kevin Figures. I'm Adam Oslin. This is FNA on Fox Sports Radio.
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3: Dragon Zord!
5: It was Jason David Frank's 53rd birthday. He would have been 53 today. And I also didn't get to last week. We lost. People overuse iconic all the time. Peter Cullen, as the voice of Optimus Prime, is about as iconic as it gets.
6: One shall stand, one shall fall.
5: So there's our in memoriam segment, I guess, but I just want to pay my respects for two guys that had a huge impact on my childhood.
7: No, absolutely. And on many, to be honest with you.
5: Oh yeah. They transcend. Peter Cullen was so good at what he did. Like he kind of saved the Bayformers, the Michael Bay Transformers movies. The first one's pretty solid. Mm-hmm. The third one's decent. Okay. The other four or five, not great. But without his voice, they would be unwatchable completely. They wouldn't have made all the money that they have for Michael Bay, who really bothers
7: me. Well, they might have. I don't know.
5: Whatever. Without this?
6: One shall stand, one shall fall.
5: Who's going to replace that?
7: I mean, with AI and the way that you can manipulate voices, I mean, I'm sure they could have found a way to do it.
5: Look, this was like 2007 when the first one came out. We didn't have the technology.
7: Oh, Michael Bay is using all the technology available, made available to him. Trust me.
5: I'd like an AI director instead of him, actually.
7: 877-99 on Fox is the number. We're talking about some of the worst acquisitions in sports history. Our guy Eloy from Compton, who I'm sure is going to pepper us with a bunch of Kansas City Chiefs propaganda now that football season is starting.
5: Is he upset that we didn't pick Kansas City to win the AFC East?
7: Yeah, exactly. Yeah. Not yet. But he says, here's one. Seattle signing Matt Flynn to a big contract based on that one good game he had in Green Bay, all just to be a backup behind Russell Wilson. And if I remember correctly, that game was against New England on like a Monday night or a Sunday night. And I think the Packers didn't even win the game.
5: Prime time.
7: If I remember right.
5: I think he played well, but I think they lost. Exactly what happened. He had 5 or 6 touchdowns, but they still lost the game, but everybody freaked out. But it was a prime time game, so it was very memorable, too. And that's how we knew Matt Flynn. And that's how the Seahawks. I'd like to think that the scouts do a little bit more work than we do, just passively watching a game and be like, hey, that guy's pretty good. He threw for 5 or 6 touchdowns. Like, it's just fantasy football out there. I would think it was more than that. And hey,
7: the way some of these front offices operate.
5: Maybe if Terrell Owens, I think you brought this up recently, caught that pass in that preseason game from him.
8: It's my quarterback.
5: He ends up the quarterback instead of Russell Wilson.
7: No, I brought that up because you incessantly used to bring that up. And I was like, I really don't think that that's the case whatsoever.
5: I totally forgot that I did that.
7: Yes.
5: But now it's starting to ring a bell. Maybe it was just a reason for me to go after Terrell Owens.
7: Probably.
5: Just saying, they paid him all that money. The job is his if he shows anything there. And I think T.O. screwed him.
7: I really don't think Terrell Owens had anything to do with whether or not Matt Flynn did or didn't earn the starting quarterback position.
5: Whatever. He didn't have the best hands. I know that. 877-99 on Fox. We got Kevin in Culver City calling in. Kevin.
9: What's up, fellas? Hey.
7: Westside, what's going on?
9: I'm not going to let y'all let Lawrence Frank off the hook. Look, I call Clippers Talk. Lawrence Frank is a snitch. He's a rat. He's Henry Hill.
5: Wait a second. Kevin,
9: yes.
5: If what he was doing was to lessen the sentence for the Clippers, isn't that a good thing?
9: You got to understand something. I love Jillian Zucker. That's the rider. That's the ride wife who's going to ride for you. She's going to flush the kilos down the toilet. She ain't giving nothing up. You know, Steve Ballmer's Paul.
5: This is not good, fellas.
9: Talking on the phone. I know. But, okay. But I'm just saying.
7: I realize what you're saying, Kev, right?
9: The acquisitions, I got a ton of them for you. I'm from L.A. I got the thing that changed the whole Dodgers when Fox bought him, Mike Piazza, my favorite player, for Bobby Bonilla and Gary Sheffield. In the same ownership, Kevin Brown. We got Jeff Shaw for Paul Konerko. In that same realm, Dennis Rodman signing with the Lakers. There's a ton of them. Of course, the Luka Doncic trade. But there's a ton of moves in this city alone that were just terrible moves by the Dodgers ownership.
7: Wait, you think the Lakers trading for Luka Doncic was a bad move?
9: No, for Dallas.
7: Oh, for Dallas. Okay, I just want to make sure.
9: Bad trade transaction in sports. That was one of the best trades for the city. But for L.A., I mean, signing Dennis Rodman, I mean, with the Lakers, with a young Kobe, I mean, that was one of the craziest moves. And then, you know, the Mike Piazza trade was just altering for the franchise. I mean, for Sheffield and Bonilla that and Charles Johnson, that was a terrible trade and just ridiculous. I mean, and then you got Yordan Alvarez.
7: That's a bad one.
9: The Houston Astros, that was a bad one. And then we got another one.
7: Josh Fields, a reliever, who flamed out after a year or two.
5: Kevin, because you're calling in and representing the West Coast here in L.A., how'd you feel about everybody bagging on Los Angeles sports fans this past week? Did you take umbrage with that?
9: Oh, I couldn't stand it. Look, here's the thing about it. You got to understand where Steve Ballmer's coming from. I would have told him if I was.
5: Wait a second. That was not the question at all. How dare you steer it back to the Clippers?
7: Kev has an agenda he's running down right now, Adam. Right?
9: I would never trade. I would have never traded Shy. That's the first thing. I would have never gotten business.
5: Who the hell is Shy?
9: Everybody, Shai Gilgeous-Alexander. You know who he is. Everybody in basketball circles knew Uncle Dennis was as flagrant as hot oil. You do not need to go anywhere near Uncle Dennis. He was asking for houses. He was asking for credit. He was asking for ownership. Everybody was laughing except Ballmer, and nobody told Uncle Steve, you cannot get in bed with this dude.
5: Why should I
9: have just told Kawhi to kick rocks and kept Shai and your draft picks, and you would have been fine.
5: Why am I getting punked tonight like this? Kevin, K-Fig,
7: what do you want me to do?
5: You know the question that I was asking him about. This was not about the Clippers. It was about sports media nationally bagging on sports fans in L.A. That's what I was asking Kevin about on the phone.
7: Yeah, let me guess. Kev is still there. Kev has something else to say about Steve Ballmer, doesn't he?
5: No!
9: Sports media loves to hate on L.A. They love to hate L.A. We know that. They can't be us, so they always want to talk about us. We're the most passionate fans. We got the most championships, and that's just how L.A., that's how the New York, the big media always tries to come against L.A. It's never genuine. It's just all about haterade. It's all about haterade. It's haterade with the Dodgers. We still won back-to-back championships. Now they still want to hate us and call us the big bad wolf in baseball. And all we do is win. It's always going to be like that. They just hate L.A. All we do
8: haterade me, bitch.
5: Haterade me.
7: Thank you, Kev. Good stuff, man.
5: Some of it. We have another phone call here, and this is a nice segue for us, Kevin, because we haven't gotten to this tonight. Andrew in Bakersfield wants to talk about what's going on at LSU, and he's been on hold for like an hour here. Ooh. Andrew, what's up? You're on FNA on Fox Sports Radio.
10: Hey, guys. I got disconnected, so I've only been on hold for about 20 minutes. But speaking of acquisitions, for Lane Kiffin, okay, I have a little bit of a different perspective. When he left Ole Miss, he mentioned something about racism. I had never heard anything about racism with Ole Miss. Then I heard I had not heard anything.
7: Interesting. All right. You realize who their mascot was for many, many, many years, right?
10: Then I heard that Ole Miss is like possibly a racist name. So I thought that was interesting. And then I heard him make an interesting comment about quitting some stuff, including stopping drinking. And he said something like, when I stop certain things, it's amazing to him how many people still want that from him or something like that. And so I thought he was doing pretty good. Now, his decisions about bringing professional players back to college.
5: He's making us drink a little, those decisions.
10: It's a little different because it's the ethics of it. It's the fact that professional players are like stepping up a notch, and then for them to come back is questionable. So I thought maybe you guys could comment on that. Thanks.
7: Well, I do think it's complicated. The issue with the professional players, and there's an idea of like there's a slippery slope. If we allow these kids in, what's to stop Tyrann Mathieu from saying,

0: to them like everybody else they played against. We're talking about a handful of players here who did not actually play professionally. And the idea that this is a slippery slope that's going to allow anybody from way back in the day to decide that they want to try to challenge and come back and play professionally, I think is kind of ridiculous and kind of misses the point.
1: Scare tactics, fear mongering, maybe.
0: Yeah. Like, and by the way, if you were to, Adam, if it's a legitimate professional that's played 4 years in the NFL and now they're trying to come back, I think you'd be an idiot to think that you would allow that person to go back. Obviously sure. Not.
2: I'm a
0: this
2: dumbass.
0: Is a unique exception because the NCAA passed a rule and just misstepped on having exact verbiage within that rule that would have made the class of 2022 eligible to be able to have a fifth year of eligibility. But if you're someone, like even the SEC in their wording, I think the Big 12 in their specific wording too is like, these guys chose to be professionals. Well, it's like, they did, but they were forced to because they were unable to actually continue to play in college football. Many of these guys who knew that they probably weren't going to be drafted and that it will be an uphill climb to make it professionally absolutely would have come back. Even because these guys, Xavier Howard, he knew he was going to be probably going to end up making the cut. He was going to make bare minimum at best at the NFL level. But if he can actually make real NIL money in college, he will make more money as a college football player than he would make as the 65th guy or a practice squad guy in the NFL.
1: That's great context. Quick question for a quick answer here. Have we overcorrected with going from the NCAA is being too ridiculously strict and restrictive to college football is such a wild, wild west, it's almost like a circus with the lack of rules and uniformity?
0: 1,000%. We've swung, it's a complete 180 from where it was. Yes, the NCAA ruled with an iron fist, and now, ever since the House settlement, everything has been opened up like Pandora's box, and it is the Wild West with everything. There was supposed to be a $20.5 million cap on how much money everybody can spend on their rosters. Mm-hmm. Who's enforcing it?
1: Yeah.
0: Nobody. These guys are having rosters of over, I think the LSU roster is like $35 million is what they're paying out of pocket to their individual players. And it's rampant within the SEC. It's rampant throughout college football, and nobody's policing any of it.
1: Well, as long as Clay Travis doesn't become the commissioner. No, I don't.
0: And by the way, this is Lane Kiffin just stirring things up like he always does. You know, it's incredible that someone who's won nothing can garner so much attention too. It really is surprising.
1: He embraces it. Coming up next, Mike on the mic is going to have to embrace his segment. He is leading us, producer Mike, closing things out late night here on FNA on Fox Sports Radio.
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14: All right. Last segment of the show. You know what that means. Let's go, Mike.
15: Hey, is this on? Quiet, please. Shut up. It's Mike on Mike.
16: Yes.

0: up, Smiley?
1: Hey, Adam.
0: Wipe that S-eating grin off your face.
1: All right. What's going on, guys? Happy to be back.
2: Great to have you, Mike.
1: Thank you. I spent a lot of time mulling over topic ideas for today, how to close the show out. And, of course, the driving force of today's show is going to be the Kawhi news.
0: Really?
1: But, Adam, luckily for you, I'm letting you off the hook.
0: Oh.
1: Yeah.
0: About damn time.
1: I mean, watching you listen to the promos in between breaks, it was kind of sad, disheartening. So.
0: You're squirming, listening to everyone have these casual takes about the Clippers and Kawhi, and I'm like, I know this at a granular level. I know this in excruciatingly, painful details. Like,
3: yeah.
1: Well, I want to let you off the hook, so I decided not to go with that. But Kevin, for one of your teams, one of the big news that happened this week, of course, Stan Kroenke buying the Los Angeles Angels of Anaheim. So I wanted to get into this and talk about, obviously, Artie Moreno no longer owning the Angels is a big deal to a lot of Angels fans, the Angel faithful. And I wanted to look at the owners that own multiple North American sports teams. So, of course, Stan Kroenke owns the Rams, the Nuggets, the Avalanche. Josh Harris owns the Commanders, 76ers, and New Jersey Devils. A bunch of guys owning multiple sports franchises. Do you think of this as a big deal? I know, Adam, to Adam's point earlier, ownership, having great ownership, is a huge deal in sports. What do you guys think about this?
0: Some call it the biggest advantage in sports.
2: Ownership. Well, there's also like there's a rule against actually having monopolies when it comes to this. So believe it or not, Stan Kroenke technically doesn't own the Denver Nuggets. He technically gave the Nuggets to his son, or like it's under one of his conservatorships or one of the companies that he owns, because personally, you're not allowed to own, I think, more than three North American sports franchises or something like that. So there's
0: only have three now
2: around these sorts of things.
0: Hope you're okay with that.
2: Mike, I think it's a good thing, especially if you're going to invest into the product. And look, every entity that Stan Kroenke owns has won a championship over the past decade, whether it's the Rams, the Avalanche have performed extremely well. Obviously, Chelsea, he's won. Every entity that he has won.
0: Well, this will be his biggest challenge here, though, Kevin. Come on now, let's be real.
2: Well, it's going to take time for sure. You're not going to have the overnight success in Major League Baseball like you would in other sports. But, there's no doubt in my mind he's going to invest and he's going to win. He definitely has a hunger to win.
0: Does he know about the lockout coming next season? Is he aware of this? And
2: I'm sure he has aware of it at all, Adam. None whatsoever.
0: Yeah. Now, I thought of you right away. You're the first person I thought of. And I was like, what does Lucille Bluth say? Good for her. No, but good for him. Good for Kevin here. Like, you deserve it. Because we've talked about this all the time. You're not going to support him. I wouldn't either. I think you've taken the right approach, and now you're kind of getting rewarded in a way. He's finally gone. And nobody really saw this coming, right? There wasn't an inkling. There wasn't an early report of this just in the dead of night.
2: Yeah, he put the team on the market in 2022. The rumor is he was not happy with the prices that he was getting. So he pulled it off the market, and he said that he did it because he still loves baseball. And I was like, hey, you can love baseball and not own the team. That's fine.
0: Yeah.
2: And by the way, he's keeping a small part of the team. He's selling the majority part. We don't know exactly what the numbers are, but he's going to keep a small part of it. So I'm sure he'll have a suite, and he can still have a presence and do all that by all means. I just don't want you making decisions and nixing trades like Ohtani for Junior Caminero. Ooh. Or basically Ohtani for pretty much every player the San Diego Padres sent to Washington for Juan Soto. And apparently they could have had all those guys for Ohtani, but he nixed that trade.
0: Just in case he stays with us here, even though he asked you to match the deal that the Dodgers gave him, and you still didn't do it, you absolute fool.
4: That was a dumbass play.
2: I think good ownership, Mike, regardless of what form it takes, if it's one guy that owns seven teams, if all seven of those teams he's investing in and he wants to win, that by all means, because there's too many franchises out there. The owner of the Chicago Cubs, I think it was last season, said, like, we're just trying to break even here. And I was like, get the bleep out of here. This is Chicago. You have your own TV station with WGN. Like, there's no way that you're not making money.
0: This is Chicago. People already are lacking hope. Give them hope in their sports, okay? Come on.
2: Like, get out of here with that stuff.
0: I think
2: that we're just breaking even.
0: A lot of these guys, these billionaires, it's diversifying your sports portfolio, basically.
5: You were born rich and you're

0: going to stay.
1: Well, especially guys like that, like Kroenke, yeah.
2: I'm betting on Google going up and Apple and Amazon, and in this case, it's Denver, it's the Rams, and now it's also the Angels.
1: But that's when you have these major big-time billionaires who are doing it, not, you know, small market people who are just, you know, the mom and pops are kind of losing their power when it comes to this. They can't keep up. They can't keep up. The finances are going up, and they don't have the capital to be able to keep up with it. I do feel for them. But if you can't afford to own a franchise in 2026, you got to get out.
2: Apparently, Mark Walter couldn't keep up either. Coming up next, Project NIL here on Fox Sports Radio. We are Fox Sports.
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5: WNBA Commissioner Kathy Engelbert will retire at the end of this year. Team USA won its opener at the Women's Basketball World Cup 94-61 over China. Caitlin Clark off the bench led with 14 points and 11 assists. The Sacramento Kings signed Ben Simmons to a one-year deal. At the U.S. Open, the doubles team of Venus and Serena Williams lost their first-round match. To college football, shutout wins for USC over Fresno State and Oklahoma, which ripped UTEP. Miami, ranked 7th, won at Stanford 45-6, 5 touchdown passes for Darian Mensa. To Major League Baseball, Atlanta and Chris Sale, a 5-2 winner at Philadelphia, beating Christopher Sanchez. Milwaukee won again, 10-7 at Cincinnati. The Padres beat the Yankees 3-2 on a 2-run homer in the bottom of the 10th. Dodgers and Braves each won. St. Louis homered in the 9th to win at Colorado 7-6. I'm Steve DeSager.
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6: 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Here's Anthony Gargano and William Penn Charter School Director of Athletics, Daniel DeBernardinis.
9: Well, good morning, good morning, good morning. Happy Labor Day weekend Saturday. College football underway. Malachi Tony putting on a show. Mensa in his first start in Miami. Wow, we got lots to get to. And we will dive into everything with football, college football, down the preps, all the NIL. This is Project NIL. Danny D, the AD, my main man, athletic director, Danny DeBernardinis of Penn Charter High School, one of the oldest high schools in the country, I'm Anthony Gargano, as we kick off Labor Day Saturday and a big slate of college football. Good morning, Danny D.
10: What's going on, cuz? How we doing, baby?
9: We're doing great, man. It's underway.
10: Yes, sir. We're back. We are back. We're back.
9: Fully back in a big way. Last night you saw it, right? We saw an incredible start to college football this week. And Miami with Mensa was amazing last night.
10: Oh, man. 400.
9: Tony putting on a show.
10: Tony, so I have a story about both of these guys. So, obviously, I know the Duke football staff pretty well. Gabe Infante is the DC, one of the defensive coaches there, associate head coach. He told me about Mensa 2 years ago. He's like, this kid's the real deal, man. Like, he's unbelievable. Obviously, he was at Duke, transferred to Miami. They raved about him. Like, he's a pro, man. He's a day one draft pick. He's got it all, man. He can make every throw. He's athletic. So I've been following him closely for the last couple of years, and he just seems like to continue to progress. And then as an athletic director 2 or 3 years ago, I saw Tony play in high school as a junior. A junior. He's from down – he was on a team with Dia Bell. And
9: oh, he was on that Florida team.
10: On Heritage.
9: Yes. American Heritage. Yeah, yep. That's right.
10: Yep.
9: Oh, geez, you saw him play.
10: He's one of the rare cases. He graduated early. He went to college as a 17-year-old. He's one of those rare cases like the Jeremiah Smiths.
9: Yes.
10: They were just so good. They went early, which in today's world is unheard of. We talk about kids reclassing. He went up. He was unbelievable.
9: That's incredible.
10: Him and Dia Bell, teammates. High school
9: teammates. Oh, wow. Dia Bell, of course, at Texas, the heir apparent to Arch. Dia Bell, Rajah Bell's son, who we spoke about at length on the show. Wow, man. Tony, I didn't know he was on that team.
10: Yeah,
9: dude, he's so ridiculous. He was great last year. This year, he was sick last night.
10: Yeah, I mean, I think he's 18 or 19, and he's really young. Last night, 12 for 230 and three touchdowns. He can run routes. He's shifty. He's got a little Tyreek Hill in him.
9: Oh, yeah.
10: Probably a better route runner. Great hands. He's unbelievable, man.
9: Well, Stanford just didn't have the horses in the back there
10: to
9: play with him. Like, you know, it's funny. They were playing, and I don't understand why you go into it. Listen, I know that you don't have the secondary to stop that team. I get it. I mean, Barkate, you can see what he does. Like, Miami's got five receivers, really. But they got, you know, they just come at you. And I get it. And they did a great job stopping a run. But you can't play single high against Tony.
10: No, it can't happen.
9: Like, he didn't get out of it. They were down whatever it was. They gave up three long touchdowns. And they finally got out of the single high look. And then they went back to it. It made no sense. You can't play single high safety when you have a guy like him. He just, it'll kill you every time. And he had huge plays. I mean, what was the final 200? What do you have?
10: 234.
9: I mean, it was crazy, man. Crazy with couple tutties. Amazing. What a night.
10: Yeah, he's the U. They're back.
9: I know.
10: Last year, they've been the last couple of years. They're working towards it, but they're back, man. I mean, he is.
9: I mean, listen, last year, I mean, they played great. Like, they played that team to a standstill. I mean, that was an awesome, awesome championship. I was just impressed by it. You saw Mensa. I was so impressed with him. He looked – we liked him at Duke, but, man, he looked so good last night running that offense with those weapons and that protection. Jeez.
10: Yeah, unbelievable, brother. Unbelievable.
9: We also saw Maiva last night look good. USC, I know it's Fresno, but still, Maiva looked real good last night. He was slinging it. He only had to play a half before they called off the dogs. Like, you know, we got some powerhouses there, like good offenses.
10: Yeah, man, and it's just some big-time quarterbacks this year. We were talking about it a few weeks ago where we kind of dove in. I mean, this class that they're saying, this 27 draft class, is going to be historic, you know? There's some really, really big talent. It's exciting, man. We're going to see a lot of points this year, Ant. A lot of points, cuz.
9: Yeah, I love it. I do. I love it. I think it's it's awesome. Like, I'll be honest with you. Last night was in my happy place. My wife's like, we were, it was the dead, it's the holiday, right? So it was like, we did our thing, had to do a couple errands and stuff. And at night, the boys and I went to the gym. And then I came home, I got them something to eat. And then, you know, they did their video games. And then my wife went upstairs, right? And I was like, let me put on some football. And I was just loving it, man. It was great. We got a whole day of it today. I love the fact that Labor Day weekend is for college football. In high school, for that matter.
10: Yeah, high school's in full swing. College is back. And the NFL's right around the corner, cuz. I know how excited you get, but we're right there, baby.
9: What have you seen so far in the high schools? The national, this is when you play like the national teams. And what have you heard, like, you know, some of the national squads and how they're looking?
10: Yeah, the state of Florida is running supreme right now, cuz. So, you know, historically, you know, the top five programs or so, you know, you're out in Florida, you're in Texas, you're out west, California, Vegas. So this year, last week, after our show, some really big games, a lot of big showcases down in Florida. Gorman beat Bosco the first week, so they were number one in the country. They went down to Florida. And then also, you know, in the Florida showcase, they had DeSoto from Texas down in Florida. And in those games, Florida reigns supreme. You had the number 6th team in the country. Columbus, well, now number six team in the country. They were unranked. Took down Gorman. Handled them in down in Florida. As well as St. Thomas Aquinas took down the Sotos pretty handily. So, Florida had two top 10 wins last week.
9: Wow. Wow, that's wild, man. Columbus, man, that's amazing.
10: Oh, yeah, big time. Big time, big time wins. Florida football is reigning supreme right now. And, yeah, just got to give them their love. There's Amir Sears out of Columbus, top DB in the country. Last week for Columbus, had three picks and two TDs, playing both sides of the ball, and in the big
9: three picks and two pick sixes.
10: Oh my God. He's a receiver, so he caught two balls.
9: Oh, was a receiver too? Oh wow,
10: yeah, caught some balls, but three picks, two tutties.
9: And two tutties. He's like my man Joey O'Brien, who's now at Notre Dame, who you turned me on to, who dominated as one of the great D-backs and played receiver and D-back. He's a freshman at Notre Dame. He's going to get time.
10: Yeah, man. Big time player. He is committed to the U.
9: Is he really? Wow.
10: Going to the U.
9: Talk about being so back. The U is so back.
10: man. They're nasty, ripping. Man. Number one DB in the country, man.
9: Oh, my God.
10: And he showed up. He showed up last week for Columbus. And, yeah, man, great opening week. Another big win last night for our local high school football team. St. Joe's Prep opened their season last night down in Tennessee.
9: Wow. Okay.
10: And they played the number 22 team in the country. St. Joe's Prep came to the game unranked. Brentwood Academy out of Tennessee. And Prep came victorious 31-23.
9: Wow. Who's the quarterback?
10: This kid, Maxwell Rogers. He had a solid outing. Jet Harrison had five catches for 130 yards and two touchdowns. Number one
9: so
10: receiver.
9: So that Jet Harrison, we talk about him. He's Marvin's other son.
10: Yeah, the younger
9: Marvin
10: brother.
9: Marvin Jr. and the other brother. And this is his younger brother.
10: Yeah, Jet Harrison. Huge game for him. And then the defense showed up big. Lockley, Brandon Lockley, who's heading to Oregon, had a big interception. And Messiah Akery, who's going to Syracuse, had two picks and brought one back to the goal line. So their defense is special. I caught the, I talked
9: well,
10: to
9: you. Well, you told me all about Lockley, who's going to Oregon a while back. In fact, I know that Nebraska was in on him, and they didn't close the deal, man.
10: Oh, yeah, he's a stud. I remember telling you about him when he was a sophomore. Yeah. He called up Matt Rhule and said, hey, you got to get on this guy. And then I saw his recruiting coordinator a few months later, and he was like, yo, you're getting me in trouble. What's going on? I said, look, man, I'm just telling the cuz who's the next up and coming, man. We're trying to get ahead of the ball here.
9: Yeah, I when you told me about him, I saw him. I'm like, my God, this kid's a player. He's a baller. And, I went up talking to Matt. And I'm like, dude, you guys are sleeping, man. Like, you got to see this kid's outrageous, man. And the recruiting coordinator, it was funny because he told me the same thing. What are you doing, man? Stop saying it. I'm sending my guys there. I'm like, yeah, but you're late. Like, you deserve. If I'm mad, I'm mad too. You're fired, brother.
10: Yeah, man. We got to stay on top of things, baby.
9: That's it. You want to build something. Don't let us get in charge of the program. That's what I want to be. More than an NFL team, I want to be GM of a college team.
10: Oh yeah, you crush it. Because you need to know the game, you need to understand, the talent and evaluate it. But you also gotta have you gotta recruit guys at the same time. NFL, money talks, and same in college now, but you still gotta be able to recruit, you gotta be able to have relationships, and I think You'd fall right into that, brother. I think you'd be great.
9: That'd be fun. That would be a blast. Andrew Luck taking over the Stanford program in his second year. It was good to see Andrew Luck down there. Coach Luck, before the game. He's gonna.

0: going to have them back.
1: Yeah, he'll figure it out. I'm confident he'll figure it out.
0: I mean, that's a program that I think will come back from the ashes. All right, so let's get to the legal portion of the show, which we do every week. So where are we at now? Because LSU, which is the center of this stuff, Lane did not make he did not put him on the roster, right?
1: Yeah, both guys. Yeah, he waited.
0: Yeah.
1: I mean, he pump faked as well as he can. It looked like he was, you know, fighting through and, you know, trying to bring some depth to the team with these guys. And, you know, he pushed, and the SEC pushed back, and they were in a standstill. It looked like he won technically in court at the state level. It looked like those guys are granted. But I guess because of still the uncertainty and everything that's going on, he decided not to roster him this week. But it's going to be something we're going to have to watch every week. I mean, it's again, it's ever evolving. It's something that is taking over the sports world. The judges are in it at the state level. It seems like all the players are winning. At the federal level, there's still the stay from the case that is the national. You know, that covers all the student athletes. So it's interesting to see, man. I think the football guys, by the time this is figured out, we're going to be midway through the season, but I still think they'll come back and play at some point. And I think the players will end up winning. It just, they might not be back till, you know, late September, early October, which, again, is fine. Plenty of time for the playoff. And I think they'll be back for the basketball season for sure.
0: Yeah, it's amazing, right? Like, when you think about what's at the center of this thing, and I don't know. Again, the local courts, the state courts, are, I think, always going to supersede it.
1: Yeah.
0: And it's funny because I was watching the game last night, and they ran an ad with Saban voicing the Protect College Sports Act. Help Congress save college sports and the sanctity of college sports and what we love, an American tradition, an American institution. Save College Sports Act.
1: Boy, we need something.
0: That ran last night.
1: They need something because, like, right now, you're running a national entity, one of the biggest, you know, sports entities in the world. And with this stuff, with this state, it's like, all right, well, depending on what zip code you're in or what judge hears you, you're eligible. You know what I'm saying? Like, we need some big time overarching answers, and it's going to have to, they're going to have to get involved. It seems like they were trying to push the buck, but they got to get involved. There's no way around it.
0: Yeah. Yeah. I hear you. I mean, the problem always goes back to the legalities, right? Like, it's always goes back to, can you have a, basically what amounts to be a professional league without a CBA?
1: Yep. No, you're right.
0: I mean, I don't know. And, you know, and I don't know what, you know, what Congress could do that supersedes a CBA.
1: No, you're 1,000% right. My thing is, I want them to put some guidelines so we can stop having these individual hearings all the time, because, like, it's just, it's nonstop. And it, again, like, depending on where you live, depending on who's hearing it, it's changing. So if we had an overarching, like, some type of format from, you know, the national, you know, coming from Congress, I think, again, it won't be perfect and there'll still be some things we got to work out, but it will push us in the right direction.
0: Yeah. I mean, obviously, this is going to go on. Like, we haven't even got to basketball. Like, basketball season around the corner.
1: Yeah. No, I hear you.
0: And that's, I mean, and that's going to bleed into it.
1: Yeah, I mean, it's going to be big time in the basketball world, for sure.
0: And I just don't know. Like, you know, when I look at it, and it's funny because of, you know, Lane's out of his mind, right? And all the stuff going on. But I just don't know how, you know, how this thing is ever going to get to the point where you have, like, these are the steadfast rules. You know, the five, we talk about the 5 for 5. We talk about, you know, staying there's, it feels like there's always going to be, and I get the eligibility thing of 2022, and that was a separate case and everything else, but it just feels like it's always going to be open-ended. Am I wrong?
1: No, you're right. You're right. I just think if the Congress does get involved, it puts a little bit more parameters in it, and it gives us the opportunity to start moving in the right direction.
0: Yeah.
1: That's all. You know, we need something to push us there.
0: I hear you. And it's funny, the minute I heard that ad and, you know, the saving ad, like, you know.
1: Who's paying for that? Who do you think's paying for that ad? I didn't see it.
0: That's a great question. I mean, there's got to be a group that's pushing the act that the entity will pay for it.
1: Yeah, I'm curious.
0: It's not the NCAA. I mean, you know, the NCAA, I'm sure, wants it, but it's got to be like that nonprofit, Save College Sports.
1: Yeah,
0: right?
1: Some type of pact. Yeah.
0: I mean, that's what it's got to be. And, you know, and there was Nick. Nick was all over last night. Home Depot. He had his Home Depot commercial, which is good. Like, I love Saban. I don't know. I've always been a huge Saban fan. I just think he's great. He just is great. He's a great coach, great everything.
1: Nah, he's one of the greats, man. He's one of the greatest ever.
0: He really
1: for
0: is.
1: Sure.
0: I mean, I would always love for Saban to be the commissioner. I would be down with that every day of the week. All right, let's take a quick TO. We'll come back. We'll take a look at what's in store for the rest of the weekend, kind of where we're at. Lots to do right here. I got a little mailbag for Danny D for some parents. Everybody's back. School is all classes are starting everywhere, and high school football. And so I got some parents that had questions for the athletic director. We'll do that. Still lots to come right here on Project NIL, exclusively right here on Fox Sports Radio.
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23: 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We can handle that kind of noise. 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It's about listening. 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

0: Welcome back. This is Project NIL. Danny DeBernardino, the athletic director for Ben Trotter High School, one of the oldest schools in the country. I'm Anthony Gargano. And together we are Project NIL. I'm your now become your resident sports dad. And all right. You still got the fan on.
1: I don't know what it is. I don't hear it on my end.
0: We were joking off the air because it sounds like there was a fan.
1: Did you still hear it?
0: I do, yeah. I still hear it. We gotta get Marky Mark on the caper.
1: I don't know what's going on. Maybe it's my
0: Maybe we need to Nah, it's just probably sometimes just the settings off, and you probably just have to log off and log on again type of thing.
1: Yeah, maybe. Yeah, there's no fan around right now. I don't know what's going on.
0: Oh, well. Are you... in college football. And, I'm anxious because I love, what we're going to see. Like, last night was great with Miami. Today, we'll get to see Josh Hoover play today. Now, I know it's North Texas, nobody, but I'm actually looking forward just to see Josh Hoover in Indiana and what they look like with their new quarterback, right? Miami got to dust off its quarterback last night and showcase him. Today, it's Josh Hoover for Indiana as the transfers, this one, the TCU transfer, continue.
1: Yeah, I'm really excited to see how they play, and I'm really excited to see, what they do down in Indiana, man. Can they keep this rocket ship that they've been on rolling, right? I mean, they've had, biggest story, I love, the coach, he's big time, and, he's confident, and, Google, man, he wins everywhere he's been, right? That's the message. Can he keep it rolling with a new quarterback, and what do you think?
0: I do. I'm a subscriber to the, hey, let's don't question the Cignetti short. Like, don't sell him short. I don't think they're a one-year wonder. It's funny. I had Joe Buck on earlier this week. He's a big guy, Indiana guy. And we were talking about it. He was like, I'm so excited for the season because this season will mark, are they real program? Like, are they now, if you do well with Hoover and you make a run with Hoover, you have now solidified yourself as a powerhouse.
1: Yeah.
0: Right?
1: Oh,
0: like,
1: yeah.
0: You're a powerhouse. That's what's interesting is that, it's the NIL and everybody thinks it's all going to be about the big dogs and everybody else. Well, look what's happened. That we've seen the rise of Indiana post NIL, and Indiana football is now going to again, because better than anybody, because you're in the middle of it, funneling where kids are going and helping out kids and choosing where they go to school and where they're going to play for. And when kids see him on TV, they go, I want to play for that guy.
1: Yeah, I mean, look, he wins. He's done it every level. He's confident. He holds guys accountable. Great 2 years ago, put them on the map, national champs last year. Can he keep it going, right? His formula, is it, or is it going to take a step back? I believe in him. I think he gets it. I think he understands how to make this thing continue to go and keep this rocket ship moving, man. I mean, I'm really excited to see them play this year, and I'm all in, man. I'm a Cignetti believer.
0: Yeah, I am too. When we talk about the subject of Hoover and Mensa, I got to say this. The only thing I don't like about this whole system is I really don't like the free agency, the rampant transfer.

0: Yeah, you got to recruit your kids already. You got to recruit your own team
1: dude,
0: again every
1: like,
0: year.
1: I'm watching this and I'm going, like, you know, I mean, this is smart. Like, Miami, they did it with Beck last year, and, you know, and now you do it with Mensah. And you look all over it, every quarterback at every level, it's amazing. It's like, all right, well, he played last year at Middle Tennessee State, and then he made the jump. Like, you know, it's amazing the ladder rung in which these guys are climbing, and the overall change every year. I get it. Like, you know, if you're Mensah, you should be able to move on and go play for, because coaches do it every year, right? Coaches, if you have a great success at a smaller school, well, you know, they've been doing that for as long as it's existed. You make the climb. You go from a small conference to the big boys, and that's how you do it. So the kids should be able to do the same thing. So, there's some hypocrisy in what I'm saying. It's just tough, man, because you just see the change, man. It's every one of these quarterbacks, they're going to be on 3, 4, and 5 stops.
0: Agreed, and this is the problem. Like, Mensah did sign a 2-year deal, right? He got out of it because he doesn't, you know, they're not considered employees, right? We don't want to give them benefits. Right. So, like, I am in favor of the multi-year deal if you believe where a kid wants to stay at a spot. But right now, because of the layout, even if you sign a multi-year deal, you're getting out of it. You know,
1: yeah.
0: You can get out of it. So I don't like that if you find someone every year, you got to re-recruit them. And I'm fine with it. But even when you're at the highest level, you got to re-recruit them, right? Because they're going to go somewhere for a little bit more money or whatever the case may be. So I hear you. I want the kids to have every opportunity. I want them to go up. But I also want to say, hey, if you sign a 2-year deal or 3-year deal and you're both locked in on it, they should have to stick it out. And right now, that's not the case, right? I think a 2-year deal would be great for some of these kids. It gives them a little bit more stability. It makes the teams believe in them. If you're going to believe in them, you got to stick it out with them. You know, you can't just bounce around every year. But right now, basically, everything's a 1-year contract in college just because there's no long-term with it. And that's why you see this rapid revolving door at every school every year, right? I mean, Cignetti's formula, whether you know, I like him as a coach, but his formula right now is I'm going to go get a 22, 23-year-old every year. I'm going to get someone that's been there, that's proven every year. I'm just going to keep bringing these, you know, I'll recruit a couple high school kids, but I'm going to keep bringing in the 22, 23-year-olds.
2: Yeah, there's a formula.
0: Every year. I mean, last year, the average age of his championship team was 23 and a half.
1: Yeah. Yeah, listen.
0: That was the average aging.
1: Right. You know, all the kids know how to play. They're bigger, wiser, stronger, the whole
0: thing. They've been there. You know, they've been around. They understand the gauntlet that it is and all the hard work that goes into it. And they're matured and they're ready to prove themselves. And that's what he's doing. And I'm with it, but I also want the option to actually have a multi-year deal with some of these kids you're bringing up. Because they sign them, it just doesn't real. It's not real right now. You can rip it up at any time.
1: I know, and I would I'd like for kids to just, you know, unpack your bag, man. You know, like, I think it's important. You know, I just think that they should. Now, like, I look at Dylan Raiola, who, all right, didn't work out in Nebraska. Okay. He goes to Oregon, which I actually thought was great and smart.
0: I agree.
1: Raiola goes to Oregon. We'll get to watch and play, you know, we'll get to watch under Dante Moore. And, look, you know, he'll get a couple coffee games when they're up big. And he just gets to just, you know, get acclimated and then wait his turn. I think that's a good thing.
0: No, I agree. I think it's a good thing. I love the move from him. You know, he had some pretty checkered past at, you know, with his family and everything in Nebraska and, you know, coming in as the number one high school prospect in the country. But I thought this was a mature move where he says, hey, I got to wait. I got to watch. I got to listen. I got to grow. And he went to a place that has been, you know, pumping out good quarterbacks. And he's going to go sit behind one of the best quarterbacks, if not the best quarterback in the country, learn and wait his turn. And I love that.
1: Yeah, I do too. I think that's good. Now, will we see that? Like, will we, like, here's the interesting thing. Like, you brought up Dia Bell, right, who was the standout at American Heritage, one of the top high school quarterbacks. He's going to Texas. Now, this is interesting because he looks to be the heir apparent to Arch. So he goes to Texas, will sit and wait under Arch this year. All reports already look great at

0: There's a seven-figure check that's coming with that. So
1: yes,
0: you can do that at Oregon and Texas. And you can't do that everywhere. Good point.
1: No, you can't, buddy. That's a good point. all right. Lots to get to. I got a mailbag for us.
0: Love it.
1: So I've collected some questions from parents.
0: All right.
1: And I said, listen, the podcast, it will debut soon. We got a couple sessions next week. We got our newsletter.
0: Yep.
1: And because there are people, my circles are asking about you. All right, I got questions. We got to figure it out. We had a scrimmage the other night, dude. Oh my God, our O line is so bad.
0: You gotta win
1: they're
0: up front.
1: Small, and dude. They're small
0: at every level.
1: Dude, they're
0: trenches.
1: They're good kids. They're small. And they're green. Oh, there's nothing worse than a small green O-line. And, like, our first game is against a team that is a reclass type of team.
0: Okay.
1: Right?
0: Yep.
1: So you got, like, 14, 15-year-olds on this team. Not good.
0: Yeah, it's a big jump at that age.
1: It's not going to be good. Oh, my God. Our best kids are skill kids. And, you know, if our best kids are skill kids, what does that mean?
0: How you gonna get on the ball if you ain't got no line, Ant? You got to.
1: Right. Right.
0: You got to win up front, baby.
1: I was like, I told the OC, I was like, dude, what about if you let's try to get them doing tempo. And, you know.
0: Got to get it out quick.
1: Because, by the way, the only thing we can do is throw. We can't run. So. Man, it's going to be a long year. Anyway, I digress. I don't mean to complain about my youth football team. I will we'll come back and do the mailbag. It's Project NIL. I'm pumped up. Danny D will be on the Fellas. Special guest host, Danny DeBernardinas for the Fellas, which will be coming up at the top of the hour right here on Fox Sports Radio.
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0: All right, welcome back to Project NIL. I'm Anthony Gargano. He's Danny DiBertadimus, the athletic director. All right, so listen, I was talking to some of my fellow sports dads and moms, and I got some questions for you.
1: Lay it on me, baby. Is my fan going in? I think the comrades.
0: Dude, perfect. You got it right. You're locked in. I knew it. It happens to me too.
1: There was no. It was the.
0: It was a bad line.
1: There was something with the machine. Yeah, I was like, I'm.
0: Yeah, sometimes
1: silent,
0: you just get on a bad line. Sometimes the line, the connection's not fully there, and so you have that fan sound.
1: Yeah.
0: So anyway, all right, Mr. AD. With club teams, private trainers, showcases, camps everywhere, how much is actually necessary, and how much are we, like, how much pressure do we feel as parents to keep up? What's real, Danny D?
1: That's a tough one. I think training and clubs are important to some extent, right? I think you got to pay attention, right? I always tell people about trainers and clubs. So my thing with trainers is I like it, right? They're knowledgeable, right? But you don't need them three times a week. If you have the ability to go watch as a parent, watch, see what kind of drills you're doing, then spend some time with your child and do those drills when they're not around, right? You don't need to pay them all the time. Go watch, take notes, pay attention, right? And so if you have the ability to then do those drills with your kid in, you know, at a park, in a gym, on a field, use their knowledge, but, you know, take it and spend some time with your child, right? I think that's important. And then at the club level, look, there, I think, you know, there's some value there, right? But to what level, right? When you're spending thousands upon thousands of dollars to travel and do X, Y, and Z, I'm not always for it. I think you do need to, you know, play at a good level, and sometimes that's the club, right? Sometimes the highest level you can get to is that club scene. So again, it's a balancing act. I know I'm not giving a direct answer here, but I think it's a little bit of both. I think they're necessary, but I think you also got to put some, you know, pay attention, see what's going on, do some research, right? Don't just say, oh, this is the club because this is the local club. You know, look into it, talk to people in the field, and try to find the best overall situation for your kid as far as training and club goes.
0: Yeah,
1: that makes sense.
0: Yeah, it makes perfect sense. And listen, let me just tell you, like, so much it is sport dependent. Like, for instance, I will tell you that if your kid is a baseball kid, that hitting is a skill that can be acquired by anybody. All right. But the key is repetition, and the key is doing it right. Right. Like, you need to be able to do it right, and then you need to be able to hit. So, you know, if you want to invest in a guy that's a hitting coach for your son, all right. But here's the thing. You go to him once a week, that's fine, and he's going to make sure that, you know, any little, you know, that he's global, like from 50,000 feet, he's correct. But you're really going to have to go throw to him.
1: Yeah,
0: like,
1: for sure.
0: You got to throw them. You got to go get the L cage, go get the L screen, and you got to go into a cage, and you just got to throw to them. I mean, that's what I do with Masma all the time. Because ultimately, it's all about that. Like, you know, he's got to have repetition when it comes to hitting. You know, those things. Now, like, once you get to high school, you believe in those. Do you believe in those DB coaches and D-line coaches? Once you kind of hone in on a position in high school?
1: I think there's value there, right? I think, but like, they want to make money, so they want to do it 3-4 times a week. My thing
0: right.
1: is you go once every week or once every 2 weeks, and you watch, you learn, you take the drills you're doing, and you work with your kid on the side, right? Like, pay attention. Now they might say, I don't have any sports knowledge. I don't know what I'm watching. All right, that's fair, but you can also – you know, you can take notes. You don't need to be a sports guy to say, all right, this is the drill you're doing. Let's
0: right.
1: work on this drill, right? Let's pay attention. Listen to what they're saying. Because I think it is overkill at times. And a lot of stuff you can watch, learn, and then implement yourself. and you don't have to be, you don't have to play the sport, right? If you're really diving in and taking notes and paying attention.
0: I got so many, we only got one so far. All right. What a high school, we got 30 seconds. All right. So real quick, what do high school coaches and ADs know about a kid that parents probably don't realize matters?
1: So I think attitude, man. We had an opening barbecue the other night, and I talk about attitude and culture, man. There are things you can control that people don't always pay attention to or notice. I've sometimes noticed, and that's game changing, man. Because if you can put yourself, put a team first, it's game changing.
0: All right, great stuff. Come on, we have the fellas coming up next with Danny B.
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8: In college football Friday night, 7th-ranked Miami won at Stanford 45-6. Five touchdown passes for Darian Mensa. Oklahoma shut out UTEP 51-0. USC shut out Fresno State 39-0. Michigan State at home trailed Toledo early in the fourth quarter, but the Spartans beat them 30-20.

0: victories for Purdue, Kansas, and San Jose State. The Pro Football Hall of Fame is changing its voting rules. A separate seniors category is out, and there will only be 25 voters now, not 50. WNBA Commissioner Kathy Engelbert will retire at the end of this year. To baseball, Cleveland swept a doubleheader from Detroit. Atlanta and the Dodgers each won. San Diego on a two-run homer, bottom of the 10th, beat the Yankees 3-2. Late-night victories for the A's and the Cardinals, who homered in the 9th. White Sox and Cubs each won. Boston won 1-0 at Baltimore. I'm Steve DeSager.
1: Let's go get it. Let's go get it.
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2: 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Here's the fellas, Anthony Gargano and Daniel DeBernardinis.
7: That's right, fellas. Good morning, good morning, good morning. I bid you a happy, happy college football week one. Yes, we got off to a banging start Thursday and Friday. Last night was spectacular as we saw Miami, the U, back in a big way. Malachi, Tony, all over the field. Heisman already, Heisman talk. There's nothing better than Heisman talk at the beginning of September. I love it. I love everything about it. Fantastic. We will get you set for everything. In for Jeff Schwartz, who is in Eugene, getting ready to watch his Ducks. My main man, who has seen a ton of these kids. He, of course, from Project NIL, Danny DeBernardinis, the athletic director for Penn Charter High School in Philadelphia, one of the oldest high schools in the country. Danny D, love when you sit in for Jeff, and we get a little. We got a full slate, the first full slate of college football, baby.
8: I'm excited. I'm excited that you're, it's back for you because this. I know you're at. You're beaming, man. I feel the radiation coming off you, you know?
7: I got a little extra energy this morning.
8: This is you. This is your day, Ant. You know, you're back, baby. Next week, this is a prelude to next week. Next week, you're fully back, but you're running at 95 right now, you know?
7: Yeah. I love this. This is my favorite time of the year. It's by far, it's not even close. Back in the day, my favorite job. It's funny how life works, right? Like, when I look back on, you know, my career, I've done everything in print and TV, radio, new media. And my favorite job was every week I used to, I used to work for the New York Post, we had a Sunday, we just started a Sunday sports section, we had a Sunday paper, and we had a huge Sunday sports section. Like, the whole point was to beat the other papers in New York and have the best sports section. So I used to love to write and love to tell stories. So I would write these 5,000 word Sunday pieces.
8: Wow.
7: And I used to go and I would do it around football, right? Every week, obviously. And so I'd pick a place to go to and I would do the cover story for Sunday on this team. Right. It was a lot of times college. It was, you know, NFL, whatever it was. And then I would also wrap around and do a big college game on Saturday, an NFL game on Sunday, and the Monday night game. Monday night was bigger than Sunday night back then. And so I would do those games every week. And I look back on it, it was my favorite. And I used to do a lot of the big college football features, right? So I would sit with Bobby Bowden. I'll never forget being in Bobby Bowden's office in Tallahassee. And it was before the Florida State Florida game. And it was like a big game. And then Florida had a receiver that got in trouble. And it was like, you know, shoplifted from a Dillard's department store. And the Florida State kid and all the Florida fans had on Dillard's bags. They were.
8: Oh, I love it.
7: It was great.
8: Like, that's, you know, an all-time chirp right there.
7: Walking by the Gator Pit, and, you know, it was fun, man. Like, it was awesome. The game was at Florida. I was in Tallahassee, and then I drove to Gainesville. And, like, it was, you know, I mean, it was the height of this stuff. It was awesome. I love the culture of college football. Like, I love the energy. You know, it's funny. Like, listen, the NFL's regal. There's nothing better, right, than the NFL. But when you look at, you know, I was glued. It was funny. I was glued the last night. I don't even know why. It was a blowout, and I was just glued to it. And there feels like there's so much energy during college games.
8: Yeah, I mean, it's amazing. You know, we've touched on it. Me and my buddies do a college football trip every year. It's something special. It's like, you know, it's, football's our sport, but it's got a little bit of that European soccer fandom, you know, where you have a bit of a cult following at each place. And there's a little bit more innocence into it. You know, it's getting to this, you know, big production, but it's something that just captivates you, man. It just pulls you in. It's something that you just gravitate towards it. You can't not be excited about it. And when you're in these college towns and when you're around it, it's something truly special. And yeah, man, me and the boys are going to Vandy in a few weeks for Vandy Ole Miss.
7: Oh, so dude, fabulous.
8: I'll be on my college football, you know, me and Chuck and the boys. We'll be excited.
7: Oh, that's awesome. That's so cool. That's going to be such a great time, man. That's going to be incredible. Going down to Vandy.
8: Vandy, yeah, man. You would have thought.
7: What was your favorite ones?
8: My number one all time, and this is debated within our group, my number one's Ole Miss down the Grove. Now, look, there's a lot of factors go into it. The game, right, matters, right? If it's a good game, the weather. But the way that Ole Miss has to set up their college town where they have the stadium, the Grove, and then the town all walking, right, 1, 2, 3. Sometimes, you know, you're spread out from where you're tailgating.
7: Yes.
8: There's not a lot. Ole Miss has it down to a T. It's unbelievable. We have this beautiful stadium, the Grove, which is like the all-time tailgate spot. Just fields and fields of tailgating right outside it. And then, you know, a couple blocks after that, you have this beautiful little college town with bars and restaurants, and you just feel it. So the layout to me is there. My friends have debated that Tennessee is the number one, or potentially Auburn. They've been the ones that have been floated as our top.
7: All great.
8: Yeah, man.
7: Rocky Top. That's a great spot. In the shadows of the Smoky Mountains. Like,
8: you're about to start writing again, eh?
7: Oh, I loved it. I speaking of that story, that year, one of the years was Peyton Senior. Geez, makes me feel old. Peyton Senior year, and I got to shadow him. I went to I spent 10 days there. And I went to class with him and wrote this huge piece. It was I loved it. It was fantastic. Got to go to class and hang out. Like, Peyton was in class. That shows you how, you know, literally was taking courses, right? Like, you know, yeah. I was in class with him.
8: That's so cool.
7: We went to go eat and you know, the whole thing. He was the best. And then the next year, I see him in Terre Haute where the Colts were practicing. And, you know, I go into camp, do a story on him. And he's like, yo, Ant. And I'm like, yo, Peyton, let's go, man. You ready? You know, it was fun. He was a great dude. Just great dude. But it was awesome. Like, these towns are just so cool, man. These towns are, they just become alive. And you see it, you know? Like, I mean, you mentioned the Grove, Tennessee. Auburn's awesome. There's something about the South, right? Like, and Texas. But, like, that area is fantastic. But then, you know, you've been to the Big House, right?
8: Big House is awesome. Don't sleep on all. You know, the Big House is great. I've been
7: Penn
8: to
7: Penn State
8: Horseshoe.
7: Is awesome. Now, we're
8: Penn State.
7: We're Penn
8: awesome.
7: State country.
8: Penn State's awesome. You know, yeah, I mean, down south, they do it right. again, we talked about this before. There's not a, you know, when there's not an NFL team –

0: like that's all they have, man. Like it's something special.
1: It's
0: they
1: the religion.
0: All in. It's a religion, you know. And some of these college towns, it's a ghost town on Sunday. There's nothing going on. Friday, Saturday, you know, it's the biggest party you ever been to. Sunday, ghost town, you know, when they don't have the NFL teams around. So it's pretty cool, man. And
1: I've been going out to Lincoln and on a Saturday in Lincoln. Wow, my God. I mean, you know, you want to talk about this, about the state and the whole state descends upon Lincoln, right? Like, it's awesome. Big red. There's nothing like it.
0: That might be our trip next year. I'm gonna make a big push for Lincoln and Nebraska, the Corn Huskers, as Matt Rule brings.
1: Yeah, I love them. You know, I mean, you did Oklahoma. Oklahoma's awesome.
0: Oklahoma was last year. We actually did Oklahoma Ole Miss last year. It was great. Ole Miss came out.
1: The tier looked good last night.
0: Yeah, he looks strong, man. Looks like he put some.
1: Well, he definitely was strong. But he made a couple nice throws. Yeah, he had a couple, he looked good. Everybody, the three big boys looked good last night, right? Oklahoma looked good. Miami looked good. USC looked good. I mean, the story of last night is, well, certainly the quarterbacks and Miami, Mensa, and Tony. Man, they got weapons galore, don't they?
0: Unbelievable. I mean, this future day one picks everywhere you look, man. I mean, they're loaded. They're loaded. But I am truly excited for tonight. This LSU Clemson game.
1: Oh,
0: I mean,
1: my God.
0: Lane's just so polarizing. And I mean, he cannot watch him, man.
1: I know.
0: Obviously, he's this brilliant football mind, but he finds himself in the headlines. He can't get away from it.
1: I guess he's addicted to chaos. I mean, we saw that story in Vanity Fair. My God. Can you tell me where the hotties are?
0: Hide them. Hide the sorority.
1: Hide the hotties. Oh, my. Like, you got people on the record saying that stuff. Like, wow, man. My God. That's incredible. You got but Nick then, Saban quoted in the story.
0: Yeah, but then he's just brilliant mind where they're like, Nick's like also like, they would have won national title if he stayed there, right? He thinks he's one of the most brilliant offensive minds the game's ever seen. So it's so interesting. And then, you know, with his dad, you know, being on the defense, it's on the other side of the ball. It's just so interesting to me, man.
1: Yeah, dude. I mean, you know, Monty was the godfather of Tampa 2.
0: Tampa 2.
1: I mean,
0: we know that all too well.
1: Yeah. I mean, the Tampa 2. I mean, you think about it, it's wild, right? Like, there's such a great story. Like, I'm fascinated by the football end of it and his whole world, right? Like, with his father and you know, Buccaneers and defense. It's pretty awesome. But we're going to go through the whole slate with you today. Like, I'm going to, coming up, I want to kind of go through the whole top 25 and get you like all fired up. We'll kind of dive through all of it today because I love the fact that Labor Day weekend is squarely for college football.
0: Yeah, it's its own thing. This is your weekend. Yeah. You know, this is their time to shine.
1: Yeah, and I like the fact the NFL gives it up. Like, it's good. Because they need a weekend. It's a great – I think for people that are football fans that are not – are just NFL fans, it does expose them. Like, they go, oh, wow, y'all watch this. And, oh, look at this, you know. You know, it always confused me that people are huge draft people. Like, they love the NFL draft. Which, you know, I do too, obviously. But how do you love the NFL draft and you're not a college guy?
0: Yeah.
1: There's a lot of these people that love the NFL draft but aren't college football fans, and it boggles my mind. Like, you know, they just start following names after the season. Like, it's wild. Like, wouldn't you love
0: people
1: to just watch the season and see kids for your own eyes?
0: I think
1: oh,
0: people
1: yeah, I
0: struggle
1: watch that
0: with
1: kid
0: it
1: play.
0: Because if they can't get behind the team or they

0: I don't have a local team. Like, I just watch it to watch it, just because we love it, right? Like, I just watch to see the kids.
1: I do the same thing. I'm watching players. Honestly, yeah. I like team. You know, I like to watch the big teams play and all that stuff. But I you're right. Because we're from the same area. We're not. You know, I don't. I'm not. You know, Texas. We're not raised in that Tennessee. We just got done talking about it. We're in Philadelphia, right? It's a pro town. Penn State's close, but it's, you know, it's still 4 hours away. So, you know, I got an affinity toward them. And growing up, we had Notre Dame, you know, it was a lot of the big Northeast cities were Notre Dame towns because of it just became, that's what it was. The immigrants and the whole thing. So there's a lot of Notre Dame love, and I grew up with it. But you know, I love these games. Just watch just for players and just see I think the sport is, it's played different. The games are more meaty, right? Like the NFL, the only thing that bothers me with the NFL is, especially now that teams are back to running the ball, the game's so short, right? Because, and they fill it with all commercials. So it feels like it's the same at the same time. But the clock is always running. The number of plays are down. Like, if you look at an NFL Sunday, 1 o'clock, especially the 1 o'clock games, because they're not as commercial filled. You look at a 1 o'clock Sunday, and you got it like a 6-0 game, and it's the first half is an hour.
0: Yeah, flies.
1: Because, you know, you run, you clock. You know, in college football, you go out of bounds, clock stops, right? Like, they're not constantly winding it. And in the NFL, it's always running. It feels like it's a running clock sometimes.
0: Yeah. No, you're right. And then the game has changed, right? It was very pass happy. It was very, you know, now the game is, you know, we're switching it up. I love how it also is so interesting to me how it goes in these fads, right? Where, like, this is working for 2-3 years. This is what is the offense we want to mirror. This is, you know, the innovations and the tweaks and how people see it and who's the one who sets up the new trend.
1: Yes.
0: And is able to, you know, run it the correct way and capitalize on it. It's so interesting to me. I love it. And also just on the college thing, I mean, this weekend's theirs. I mean, we got Sunday night action. We got Monday night college football action. They got the whole weekend. It's not just their Saturday. They're going all weekend long, and we got a Monday game too, which is
1: I got it all in front of me. So we're going to talk about every game involving the top 25. So we'll do that coming up. One other thing, one little bow on that NFL thing you brought up, and you're right. Like, everybody now is under center. Every team.
0: Yeah, it's amazing. 2 years ago, 3 years ago, it was shotgun everything.
1: Yeah.
0: Everything.
1: Now it's all, every team moved to under center because now it's the only way you get any kind of clue what defense is in.
0: Yep. Now you got to see what's going on, right? You got to be able to read the coverages, and the defense have gotten so good. Now you got to find ways to, you know, try to.
1: And everybody's playing the Fangio defense that he perfected in Denver.
0: Yep.
1: And now in Philadelphia, and you saw Seattle runs a form of it.
0: Yep.
1: And he won a Super Bowl with it.
0: It's so interesting.
1: Right. Like, you see that defense, because that defense is, we're going to sit there. We're not going to show you what we're doing. Right. Yeah. We're going to sit back and we're not going to show you what we're doing. And then at the snap, we're going to move.
0: Yeah.
1: Hey, and it's a great game of chicken is what you're saying.
0: It really is. It is. Who's going to blink first, huh?
1: It really, and that's why you go under center. And that's why play action, you know, it's like these things like, oh, play action is in vogue. Play action has been a staple of football. I mean, even before all of your, you know, when in the prehistoric days, past the, you know, before all the pass happy and quarterbacks who were OCs and all this other stuff, you had always had play action. Like, play action is a staple. So, you know, is it any wonder now with teams deploying this kind of defense that you're going to go under center? It's amazing how everybody's on the center now.
0: Yeah, and it's like, you know, obviously that was huge at one point. So it's like taking a little bit of the old, sprinkling a little bit of the new in, and it's just ever evolving. And it just runs in cycles. Like, I've realized, like, every 3 years, it's like, all right, this is the offense now. This is what everyone's trying to move towards every 3-4 years, right? Like, Chip Kelly, it was the tempo, right? Everyone came in. Everyone was trying to play tempo. And then there was, you know, the you know, read option, right? That was huge in the NFL, right? So it was just super cool to see how it's all grown up. I'm talking about college. Like, college is the – is where a lot of this stuff comes into play, and then NFL kind of picks and chooses the parts of it that what they think is the, you know, the best, and what's going to you know, make it work. So it's just all ties in together. It's just so interesting to me, and I love it.
1: Yeah, it's the best, man. It really is. All right, we're gonna take a quick TO, come back and go through the schedule, baby. The schedule is underway. We got a big day of football. We got you covered, the fellas. Danny D and for Jeff Schwartz, I'm Anthony Gargano right here exclusively on Fox Sports Radio.
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1: 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She's 5.
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0: loves when you're in for Jeff, it becomes a Goodfellas soundtrack.
1: Oh, this is the best. It gets me. Ken Mark knows how to get me fired up back there, man. Oh, it's the best. Plays That's all great. The hits.
0: The Bernardinas Gargano.
1: And, got a couple Pisons. He brings it out.
0: And Mark hits it up. I like it.
1: Such a good movie, man.
0: Well, I told you, you could be Tootie. You could be Tootie afterwards. Mark hits me with it. I love it. Every Marty Mark is our sound engineer. He's fantastic. And Mikey is with him as the producer, and the two of them are fantastic. But, you know, Marky, because we're on it at 5 a.m. on the East Coast, so sometimes, like, you know, I watch these games till late, and, you know, I'm half, you know, half asleep, right? So, Mark, if I don't log in at a certain time, Mark goes to the wake-up call, and he's like, time to get the papers, make the papers. That's funny. All right, you ready? Let's get you started for all of the games today. We begin the early window.

0: day, noon Eastern, 9 a.m. Pacific, Indiana in action. The defending champs begin the encore with Josh Hoover. Can Cignetti make this sustainable rather than a one-year deal? Is Indiana, as Joe Buck and I were talking about it the other day, is Indiana a national program now?
1: I think they are, and I'm all in. I believe in Cignetti. He's got the formula right now. He's understanding. I love how he holds the kids accountable. He preaches accountability. He's learned from some of the greats. You know, he's bounced around. He's been on some great staffs. And, yeah, man, he's a no-nonsense guy. He goes out and gets older guys who are going to do their job. And he's a leader, man. I'm all in on him. I'm drinking a Cignetti Kool-Aid.
0: Yeah, I am too. I believe in it. I think you would be a fool to sell him short. I'm buying Cignetti stock all day. The guy knows how to coach football, man.
1: For sure. For sure. He's unbelievable. I love his path. You know, I love how he came up. He coached all over, you know. He's a humble guy, you know, but he bounced around. He was at, you know, he started at in 2011 to 15, I think, like maybe early 11 to like 17 or something like that. He was at IUP and, you know, Indiana University of Pennsylvania, yeah. Right? D2. Was one there, right? Then he ends up at James Madison. Dominates, makes them relevant, gets them into the spotlight. And then Indiana was like, oh, yeah, they got a coach. Instant. I mean, he got there in 2024. He's got this thing humming from a program that was never known as a football school. Within 2 years, he has them national champs.
0: Yeah, it's crazy. It's crazy. And listen, smart that you want older players. He builds his line. Like, the one, you know, as great a coach as he is, and he's a great coach, he knows how to assemble a football team.
1: Yeah, man. He understood it. And, yeah, he's just crushing it. And to make Indiana so relevant so quick, I mean, that doesn't happen overnight. He's a dude, and I'm a believer, and I think I see another college football playoff in their future. And I think this train just keeps on moving along.
0: I'm with you. North Texas. All right. Also at noon, the Keelan Russell era begins in Tuscaloosa. How about it? Alabama opening the season at number 13 takes on East Carolina. Number 13, dude, that is not Bama, right?
1: No, they're a perennial top five, you know, so seeing them fall down into the teens. Again, still very reputable, very still good program. Yeah, I mean, what do you think about the coach? What do you think about DeBoer? Are you sold on him? Do you think he's got to be a sustainable winner in Bama?
0: I think he's a good coach. Listen, you know, I mean, he has to take over after Saban, right? And he takes over after Saban, and he takes over in a landscape that is completely different, right? In a landscape that is completely unhinged and wild, and if you're going to attack this new landscape, you got to have a big time system. You just can't rely on who you are, right? Like, look at Dabo. Like, he was slow to it, and look what happened to Clemson.
1: Yep, he fought it. He was, I'm not taking transfers, I don't believe in this, and good for you for sticking up for what you believe in, but then you got to be ready for the consequences that, you know, or like what's going to happen. And, you know, they're trying to catch up. They're playing catch up now, you know?
0: Nah, and they're in. They're finally in, but they're finally in.
1: Yeah, but they're behind the ball, right? You waited so long to try to adapt. Now you're playing catch up here. And I think Dabo is a great coach as well. But yeah, he's trying to adapt to this.
0: I think DeBoer is a really good coach, right? I just think they got caught in this new world and thinking, well, we're Bama. Right? Like, we're Alabama. And yeah, that's the ultimate cachet. And it was until it wasn't.
1: Yep, it was until it wasn't. That's exactly what it is, right?
0: Yeah. And all of a sudden, it didn't mean anything. And all of a sudden now, you look at them. I mean, what's the thing that stands out.

0: to me and Neon, forget about the quarterback. And I know we're going to deal with Russell, and it's great. You get a new quarterback, kid's a good athlete, the whole thing. But there's something that stands out in Neon to me when it comes to Alabama and why they haven't been a power the last couple of years.
1: What's that?
0: It's the running game.
1: Yeah, it can't. They had, I mean, they had the horses for a while.
0: I mean, they were talking about all.
1: Yeah, they were popping them out.
0: Yeah. I mean, and one of the reasons why they were RBU was, yeah, they had great backs, and you can just go and rattle off 10 NFL, you know, Pro Bowlers, even though the Pro Bowl exists, all pros. But the reason why is because they had an O-line that was just always a wrecking ball, right?
1: Yeah.
0: That O-line all of a sudden is not that old, not the Bama O-line.
1: Yeah, they're not dominating the trenches like they were when they had when they were pumping them out, when they were in the national title game almost every year, it felt like. And during that run, they were huge up front, and they had the back. And that's where they kind of hung their hat. And they're trying to figure it out. But you're right, they don't have that allure, and they're not winning in the trenches like they did during those glory years, you know, 5-6 years ago.
0: And you know, look at those backs, man. Go look at the last, up until the last 2 years. Look at the previous 10 or 8 running backs. I mean, it's one stud after another stud, right? Like, it's just, you were talking about the train. Like, it was just the RB train.
1: I mean, yeah. I mean, they're loaded. I mean, right now in the NFL, they have, let's look at this up real quick. They got, obviously, King Henry, Jahmyr Gibbs, Josh Jacobs, Najee Harris, Brian Robinson Jr.
0: Yeah.
1: I mean, yeah, they were pumping them out, man. Yeah. They just had.
0: I'm talking about this. I mean, Gibbs is the best back in the league.
1: Oh, by far. I mean, he's unbelievable right now. I mean, to be as big, strong, and have the speed he does,
0: and he can do it all. What a football player. Like, Jahmyr Gibbs, watching him, he runs better routes than receivers run.
1: Yeah.
0: Like, his route running at the running back position is sick. It's sick. Like, what he does, it's unbelievable. Like, they're so precise, his routes. I love watching him play. It's one of my favorite things. Watching him play. There was a play last year, I know it was a down year for them, but it was early in the season, and it was 4th and 4, and they were at the 4th and goal at the 4, and you know, the nut that he goes for it no matter what. So it was like, I think they had 1st and goal at the 4. All of a sudden it was 4th and goal at the 4. And he's going for it. And Gibbs is split out. And it's a great play. But how it looks like he's cutting into the center. All of a sudden he reverses field and takes it on the outside of the defender. And it was just like unstoppable. Like you couldn't cover him. It was like watching Malachi Toney last night. Like they had no chance covering him.
1: I love uncoverable. I love the guys that do a little bit of everything, man. I mean, and he's elite at everything. You know, I'm a fan of a guy that gets to just, you don't got to take him off the field, right? He's in every down back. He can catch.
0: Yes.
1: He can pass protect. You know, he can run inside. He can run outside. I love those guys that have that. Because in today's world, we talk about specialization at the youth level. Guys are, you know, this is what I do. It's like, no, I want football players. I want people that can do everything, right? Yeah. I want someone that's got the IQ, that can, you know, or basketball or soccer, like someone who defends but also can score. You know, I love that, but it's crazy to think about. But in today's world, when you're specializing, like, people are just like, this is what you're going to do. We're just going to focus on this, opposed to the overall game and understanding a little bit of everything. You know, I like a little bit of everything.
0: So I guess the last question there on Alabama, is Alabama still Alabama, or are they just another good SEC team? Because I think it's the latter.
1: I was going to say I'm leaning latter here, and I'm leaning towards another good SEC team, right?
0: Yeah. Like,
1: but they're not the kings of the castle anymore.
0: Nope.
1: That throne is passed on.
0: No, they got dethroned.
1: Yeah, they did.
0: You're in the forest. You're in Nottingham Forest now, man. All right. We got to take a quick TO. We'll come back. We'll continue to go through.

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0: Welcome back, fellas. Mighty Mark, isn't this from a movie too? This verse of the Satisfaction?
1: This is from Casino.
0: I thought so, yes.
1: I'm silly, I know.
0: I'm sorry. I love it. It's from Casino. How about that? I'm thinking this has got to be from something, Danny D.
2: Oh, man. Yeah, no, I love it. Casino, great movie, man.
1: I'm silly.
0: No, man, keep it coming. By the way, a great show. One of my favorite shows is back. It's called The Gentleman. And it's
2: I loved it. It's back.
0: Yeah, new season.
2: I gotta check it out.
0: Basically, it's like this old wealth family in England, and you know, whatever. It's like have all this old money, but they're all taxed out. They don't do anything. So the wealth kind of these huge estates are they're like going into bankruptcy and stuff. So they have. And this one family starts running. They lease it out to a marijuana farm, and they turn it all into. And so it's it's a great story about. It's a great show, and about the underworld in England and London and the whole thing.
2: I love season one. It was good, so I'm excited. Yeah,
0: and what's his name from Breaking Bad's in it?
2: Yeah. Yep.
0: He's the best.
2: I forget his actual name, but yeah, he's a man.
0: Yeah. So it's fun. It's a great show. That's back. Anyway, dude, you know what's funny? My coffee machine broke.
2: Oh, no.
0: Right? And like, you know me with coffee. So I love my espresso. So I have
2: six shots.
0: Yeah, before I go to the coffee place every morning. Right? So I either do Dunkin' or Starbucks or Wawa around our way. But before that at home, I do my shots of espresso. And it's broke. The thing's broken. My machine.
2: No.
0: I know.
2: We got to get.
0: But it's football season, so I'm good.
2: You got the natural energy.
0: So
2: right
0: good.
2: Now.
0: I don't know how long it's going to last, but it's good. I don't know. I don't want to wake up my wife and go, you might take a ride.
2: I'll never forget. I got Anthony. I was coming in doing one of his shows, and I was coming in. He said, can you get me a coffee? He got an Americano with three shots of espresso added.
0: Right.
2: No clue at the time. That was, right. That's a serious order now, I know. Now that I'm well-versed in the coffee world, that's a serious drink right there.
0: Because all the Americano is espresso.
2: It's already just espresso. We added another three. We had to double down.
0: Right.
2: We doubled
0: down. It's
2: just
0: long shots of it. That's all it is. Yeah. And I just needed more concentrate. Well, you go to Italy, you know it's, you know.
2: Yeah, you drink it all day. Shots.
0: They drink it all day. That's right. It's my favorite. All right. So here's what we got. Let me just get through some of these games. So, Houston's on at noon. Willie Fritz coming off a 10-win season. They got Oregon State today. So Houston, Oregon State.
2: All right. Yeah, I like Houston. I mean, I like the direction. They're building up the program. They've been pretty consistent the last couple of years. I like what they're bringing back. I'm a Houston guy today.
0: All right. Ohio State, number one. We talked about last night. And watching Tony go bananas, Jeremiah Smith today, and Julian Sayin against Ball State. They're loaded. Chris Henry Jr. You got Arthur Smith running the offense. What are we thinking? Anything short of a national title?
2: Their
0: is
2: roster
0: that a failure?
2: Is stacked, man.
0: Yeah, I mean,
2: they're absolutely loaded. So, yeah, it'd be interesting to see, but. They're so talented, man. I mean, they got Chris Henry as like their third or fourth receiver. I've seen him in person. He's a superstar in the making, you know what I'm saying? So it's like.
0: And he's their third receiver.
2: Yeah, he's their third receiver.
0: I mean, it's pretty sick.
2: Insane.
0: Yeah, and Saiyan's good, man. I love Julian Saiyan. I think that so kid's solid. Legitimate.
2: I think he's just so solid. You know, like he doesn't wow you with anything too crazy, but he can do a little bit of everything, man. One of those guys. He's a football player. I like him. Yeah. I'm a big fan.
0: Yeah. And listen, you got to be able to run that offense with all that talent. It takes a certain guy to be able to do that.
2: Oh, for sure. For sure.
0: All right.
2: To manage all that, it's not an easy task. People think
0: no.
2: It's work. And he's talented, man.
0: All right. Let's go 3 o'clock today. We get Georgia, number 3, Georgia in action.
2: Bulldogs.
0: They got Tennessee State. And you know, it's wild, dude. This is wild. Because Kirby enters this year really under the radar. Like, you got Ohio State, and everybody's freaking out over Ohio State. You got the defending champion in Indiana, right? Like, you got all these storylines, LSU and everything
2: Oregon.
0: Else.
2: Yeah.
0: Right? But everybody's forgetting about Georgia.
2: You're right. I didn't think about it, but you're exactly right. They weren't even on my mind, right? Number 3 team in the country. No one's really, they're kind of, you're right. They're flying under radar, and I'm sure Kirby loves that, and he's an elite coach, and yeah, man, you can't sleep on the Bulldogs, baby. They talk about a power. They've been there. I mean, they're knocking on the door every year. He just keeps churning them out.
0: It's almost like we're, like, bored with Georgia dominance.
2: Yeah.
0: I don't know. I mean, that they're looking for another storyline because they didn't win it last year. Like, I mean, they're still Georgia. You know what I mean? Like, that's the difference. Alabama fell. Georgia did not.
2: No, they just stayed there. They stayed there. You know? I know I don't want to look ahead, but, man, Ohio State, Texas next week got me.
0: Oh, my God. That's going to be crazy, dude. That's going to be incredible.
2: Yeah, Ohio top 5 State, matchup Texas. Early on. I love it, man.
0: What time's that game?
2: It's next Saturday, I believe. Let me pull it up. 7:30. Next Saturday night.
0: We may have to do a shore trip for that, dude.
2: Go down
0: the house and watch it.
2: Maybe we can make that happen.
0: That's a big one. All right, we'll come back. Big Al, we're coming up next, fellas, on Fox. We are Fox Sports.
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5: 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If only we can pick up the trail. 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
8: WNBA Commissioner Kathy Engelbert will retire at the end of this year. Team USA won its opener at the Women's Basketball World Cup 94-61 over China. Caitlin Clark off the bench led with 14 points and 11 assists. The Sacramento Kings signed Ben Simmons to a one-year deal. At the U.S. Open, the doubles team of Venus and Serena Williams lost their first-round match. To college football, shutout wins for USC over Fresno State and Oklahoma, which ripped UTEP. Miami, ranked 7th, won at Stanford 45-6, five touchdown passes for Darian Mensah. To Major League Baseball, Atlanta and Chris Sale, a 5-2 winner at Philadelphia, beating Christopher Sanchez. Milwaukee won again, 10-7 at Cincinnati. The Padres beat the Yankees 3-2 on a two-run homer in the bottom of the 10th. Dodgers and Braves each won

0: St. Louis homered in the ninth to win at Colorado 7-6. I'm Steve DeSager.
1: Let's go get it. Let's go get it.
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5: Yeah. Love hearing the marching bands. A good, good Saturday to all across the country. As our man Danny D in for Jeff, who's in Eugene, getting ready to watch his Ducks. I'm Anthony Gargano with the fellas every week right here on Fox Sports Radio from the Fox Sports Radio studios in Los Angeles. As we kick it off last night, great night because we had big action last night. Some of the big teams, number 10 team in the country, Oklahoma, with its buffed up quarterback, Mr. Mateer, coming in. They whitewashed UTEP 51-0. Mateer had a great throw. Actually, there was a, I don't know if you saw it, to Satenya, 88-yard. He had the punt return, but the 40-yard bomb to the tight end, Rocky Beers, and then he hit Satenya again later in the second half. It was he had a couple real good long passes.
6: Yeah, no, I mean, he looked great. I looked strong. Obviously, I think he's a really good college quarterback. I don't know if he translates over to the next level.
5: I don't think so either, but I didn't like him last year. I didn't think he was a good thrower. I didn't think he was able to push the ball down the field much. He looked tough. Good. Yeah, looked good last night. You know,
6: yeah,
5: he's always been a tough quarterback, man.
6: Tough kid. You got to respect it. I was going to say, you got to respect
5: kid him. Had, you know, he had a bum arm, right? Like, you know, I mean, in fairness to him, I mean, his shoulder was messed up last year.
6: Yeah, so he's super tough. Their defense is legit.
5: Oh, yeah. Yeah, they're scary good.
6: They got some guys. So I think I'm curious to see how they look this year, but. I mean, that defense, if he can stay healthy, and they could be a top five team, man.
5: Yeah, they're good.
6: They brought a lot back.
5: There's a lot of good teams, though, man. That's the thing. It's wild, right? Like, so, and again, you know, it's UTEP, right? So you take that with a grain of salt, just like we take what happened in Miami. But it was at Stanford, the second year of that program, rebirth under Andrew Luck. And, you know, they got better, but jeez, man, Miami looks scary. Darian Mensah, what a debut. 5 touchdown passes. He only had 3 incompletions, threw for 401 yards. Like, we spent a lot of the first hour talking about Malachi Toney, and we should, because he already made his mark, picking up where he did last year and then some, looking unguardable last night. Over 200 yards, 2 tutties, was just all over the field. But Mensah was accurate as all get out.
6: Yeah, no. He's a guy, man. I told you, I'm a big believer in him. I've heard, you know, people I trust have told me about him for years and say he's the real deal. And, yeah, he's going to be playing on Sundays, I think. He can do it all. And super accurate, can make every throw in the field. And I'm excited to see what happens this year at Miami, man. Are they going to be back in the dance? I mean, they're looking pretty good.
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0: had some brush in front of him, and that white gobbler, he was in the wide open, man, and I said, you got to be kidding me.
1: Get ready. There you go. Get me. Nice shot.
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3: Hey, everybody. Welcome in to another edition of West Virginia Outdoors, talking hunting and fishing for a full hour here on a Saturday morning. 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Well, what is going on this weekend? I say a lot of you are in the car heading to Morgantown, and I appreciate you listening as you make your way up to the ball game today, the kickoff at noon today. So drive safely and have a good time at the game today. Coming up in a few weeks, though, actually less than a few weeks, the squirrel season is going to be starting. So we're going to talk about that with Keith Krantz, who's going to be on the show with us today. And get a preview of the squirrel season in West Virginia. And it's almost time for the elk to start bugling in the hills of southern West Virginia. And your opportunity to hear that awaits at Chief Logan State Park. Paul Redford from there will join us to talk about the elk tours that they do out of Chief Logan around this time of year. He'll be joining us a little bit later on. Straight ahead, though, after the break, we're going to hear from Tyler Harmon. Tyler's an angler from Ravenswood, who caught the most recent state record blue catfish. And it's really a cool story. Kind of went fishing on a whim with his dad and his son, and it turned into a memory that'll last a lifetime. So you don't want to miss that. That'll be coming up a little bit later on. That is the show for today for you. Also, if you want to see a picture of that fish that Tyler caught, we've got it posted at the Outdoors page of WVMetroNews.com. Coming up in a couple of weeks, we're going to be live at the National Hunting and Fishing Day celebration. That'll be at Stonewall Resort. That'll be September 19th. And we'll be there doing the show live in the morning. But throughout the day, there's lots to do. In fact, it's what every outdoorsman's been waiting for, the DNR's National Hunting and Fishing Day. Take your family to Stonewall Resort State Park September 19th from 9 a.m. to 6 p.m., for a day of fun, games, and prizes, including a lifetime hunting and fishing license. You can create memories that'll last a lifetime. Get your tickets ahead of time at wvdnr.gov/NHFD. 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So we're looking forward to that. Coop's on the other side of the glass producing this morning. That's all I've got to bring to you for the moment, but we'll take a break. And when we come back, we will get into it about that big catfish that was caught on the Ohio River this week, or actually it'll be last week now, from Tyler Harmon of Ravenswood. That's next.
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0: Welcome back to West Virginia Outdoors. Of course he does. I didn't even know that was a question. Oh, I just checked. I was wrong on the squirrel season dates. Today and tomorrow are the youth hunting season for squirrel. So hopefully you've got a youngster in the woods with you today or will tomorrow to open up the season for them. And then it opens up for everybody else next weekend. But we'll talk about that with Keith Krantz of the DNR coming up in just a moment. But first, though, the story of Tyler Harmon from Ravenswood, who decided a little over a week ago, Friday a week ago, that he was going to, he just needed to be on the water with his son. Here's how it all unfolded.
1: Yeah, well, it was just a lazy Friday at the house, and I asked my 4-year-old boy, Walker, if he wanted to take the boat out for a little bit. And on the way to the ramp, I called my dad to see if he wanted to come meet us and do a little bit of fishing for the evening. And after that, I was just heading to the spot, and about 20 minutes into the first spot we were sitting at is whenever it hit.
0: Tell me about that moment. Were you all set up with just an array out there and were just drifting, or were you anchored up, or tell me about it?
1: No, we were anchored up in a spot that I've fished at before and have had luck there. And originally the plan was to get on some smaller catfish for my son to reel in, but that turned out to be a different story.
0: I'd say so. When he hit, I mean,

0: How did you? When did you know that you really had something big on there?
1: So at first, whenever it hit, my dad thought we were snagged on the bottom. So I went to reposition the rod, and that's whenever I noticed the line was going upstream. And after that, the fight was on.
0: How hard did he fight, and how long did it take to get him in?
1: It took about 20 minutes to get him in, and it put up a pretty good fight.
0: Now, what pool were you in?
1: Ravenswood pool.
0: Okay, so were you just upstream from the dam there at Ravenswood then?
1: Yeah, we're upstream from Ravenswood City Front Park.
0: Okay, all right. And you said that you have fished there before. Do you fish for catfish a lot? Or I guess you've got rigs that are built for these kind of fish if you got him in.
1: Yeah, we do a good bit of catfishing. I've been on and off for about 10 years now of actually just going out and trying to target catfish. So it was just one of those evenings. It just kind of felt right, and we needed to be on the boat. So it was one to remember.
0: What did the little fella say when that thing came up over the gunwale? I bet he had his eyes in his popping out of his head.
1: Whenever it surfaced the first time, he started flipping out and crying because to him it looked like a shark.
0: Hey man, when you're four, yeah. that thing might eat you.
1: Oh yeah, he only weighs 40 pounds, so the fish about doubled him.
0: Once you got it on board, did he want any part of it, or was he at the other end of the boat just waiting for it to be over?
1: Oh, once we got it on board, that's whenever, and got him calmed down, then he started yelling, "Daddy, that's a big fish." I was like, "Yeah, buddy, it is."
0: Oh, now how special was that? Just on a whim, it was you and your son and your dad, three generations just hanging out and having this happen.
1: Yeah, you couldn't make a better picture. It was a great evening, and surprised all of us, really.
0: It was 72.75 pounds and 48.15 inches, right?
1: Yeah.
0: Were those both records? I didn't look it up before I called you.
1: No, so it only broke the weight record.
0: The weight record, okay.
1: I missed the length record by, I want to say, 3 inches.
0: Okay. Have you ever caught any blue catfish in that class before that you thought they'd be close?
1: So my biggest before this was right at 43 pounds. And I had a goal this summer I wanted to break the 50-pound mark this summer, and pretty much shattered that goal.
0: Yeah, I was going to say, you did that and then some.
1: Yeah. It's still mind-blowing how it went down.
0: When did you realize that it was a state record? I mean, did you have a scale that you put it on and it was at least close, or it broke the record in your boat? Or, I mean, what was the process then of deciding, okay, we've got a record here we can take care of?
1: So once we got it in the net and me and my dad lifted it up over the side of the boat and really got a good look at it, I had a feeling in my mind that it was going to be close to the state record. So that's when we headed back to the boat ramp with it, and I had a couple buddies that brought down scales big enough to hook it up to. And whenever we saw the numbers on there, we knew we had to keep it overnight and contact a biologist.
0: Oh, wow. So you were going to have to keep it overnight. How did you preserve it that way?
1: So when we got back to the boat ramp, my dad went back to his house, and we have a big livestock tub at the house. So he brought it back in, and we got it on an aerator at the ramp. And once we knew we were going to keep it overnight, I have a buddy, Seth Rhodes. He

0: Boone's D&D tackle, and we were able to get it to his shop where he had a bigger tank and a better aerator set up. That way we could keep it overnight and be able to contact a biologist the next morning.
1: And from what I understand and looking at the paperwork, you guys went down to Point Pleasant and waited, or I'm sorry, down at Apple Grove and waited down there?
0: No, it was Wade at his tackle shop over in Letart, West Virginia.
1: Oh, okay.
0: Right down south from Ravenswood.
1: All right. So you all were able, though, to keep him alive and get it back in the water and release it then?
0: Yeah, it was when we weighed it, it was healthy and kicking and thrashing about like it had just been caught. And once we got a couple quick pictures, we took it down to the river and released it.
1: Well, that's fantastic, man. That I've interviewed, I think, everybody that's caught or broken that blue catfish record. And the way those things grow, it seems like none of those records stand for very long.
0: Yeah, I would say there's definitely some out there that will shatter this record.
1: I don't doubt that. But for the moment, it's yours, man. Congratulations.
0: Yeah, thank you.
1: I appreciate you sharing the story with us.
0: Yeah, no problem.
1: There is Tyler Harmon telling the story about the big catfish that he caught on the Ohio River. We got to take a break. When we come back, we'll talk squirrel hunting with Keith Krantz right after this.
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0: Welcome back to West Virginia Outdoors. Chris Lawrence with you. By the way, if you want to see a picture of that big catfish that Tyler Harmon was talking about in his interview with us, we've got it posted at the Outdoors page of WVMetroNews.com. Shifting gear from hunting catfish to hunting squirrels, Keith Krantz with DNR joins us on the horn this morning. Keith, how are you, man?
1: I'm blessed, Chris. How about yourself?
0: I'm the same way, brother. Appreciate you Appreciate you getting up early and coming in and talking to us. We don't talk enough about squirrel hunting, and we sure don't do enough squirrel hunting anymore, it seems.
1: Oh, that's absolutely correct. Everybody has switched to bow hunting. And I was reading some of our old research on squirrels the other day, and squirrels used to be the number one animal, hunting animal in the state of West Virginia.
0: Well, the opening day used to be the biggest day of the year.
1: It really was.
0: For squirrels, really, of all things. No, well, there weren't any deer back in those days, of course, so that was about the only game there was.
1: That's correct. That's correct. And they killed a lot of them.
0: Well, you know what? When you're eating what you kill, you got to survive. So that's what a lot of people were doing back in the day. Yep. I don't know that as many people are doing that today as they once did.
1: We have a couple older surveys from the 90s and the early 2000s, and it showed that just in that time period from 1991 to 2001, we'd lost over a third of our squirrel hunters, and it's got to be a lot more than that today.
0: Yeah, I think you're right. Now, I don't mean this discussion to be a knock on bow hunting. Good Lord, I love doing that too, and I know everybody listening does, but that it probably has hurt the participation for sure. However, that was one of the reasons that factored into the decision to move the opening day back a month into the month of September, because I know for many years it was around the second weekend in October that it opened up, wasn't it?
1: Yeah, biologically, there's more squirrels available for harvest by October 15th. And that's when, if we were truly worried about trying to kill as many squirrels as we possibly could do it, that's when we would have that season. But the reality is if you don't have squirrel hunters, it doesn't really matter, and that's what we've got. Very
0: now,
1: few.
0: How is it that there would be the most squirrels available in October as opposed to here in the early part of September?
1: Well, by the October 15th, that's when almost all, if not all, of that second litter of squirrels has completely left the nest and is available for harvest.
0: Interesting thing you point out there, that some years, depending on the mast, squirrels will actually have two sets of offspring.
1: Correct. And the first, I think that one of the misconceptions is that the first litter, the one that is, they breed in December to January, and then it comes off in March, that litter is not as reliable as the summer-born litter. So if you were trying to just maximize squirrel harvest, you would wait until October 15th. And we never disagreed with that. Those are just facts. But the reality is with the increase in bow hunting and the change in hunters, this wasn't a concern about the squirrel resource as much as it was we weren't gaining new hunters. We were losing them. Mm-hmm. They weren't hunting, so if you've got kids that, back in the day, you and I, we didn't have all of this electronic gadgetry and all of these baseball games and things to do. We had hunting and fishing. That was it.
0: That was it. Well, my dad would remind me that there was a third option. There was work.
1: Well, there is work. Yeah, exactly. But, I look back on it, and I can remember teeth chattering, freezing to death in a sleet storm, going out with your dad. And today, if you told the kids, hey, let's go out and go hunting, and it's like that, they're going to go, heck no. I'm too busy on my phone.
0: I'm sure everybody's screaming boomer at the phone, at the radio right now, but yeah. I'm with you. I can recall being in kindergarten and knowing that we were going squirrel hunting on Saturday. And this was before I was even allowed to carry a gun.
1: Sure.
0: I was just tagging along with dad. I can remember Fridays when I would just all day at school couldn't wait till Saturday to get up and go hunting with my dad.
1: That's it. Me too.
0: And it was
1: me too.
0: I look back on that now. I'm like, wow, how much things have changed. You're exactly right about that.
1: And you know, the thing is about squirrel hunting or rabbit hunting or any of those kinds of things, you were doing something as a youngster. You were doing something. You were walking. Mm-hmm. You were looking. You were doing something. As opposed to a bow hunter, you know, you can take your same kid out bow hunting and sit in a blind, and that kid's bored to death. They're on their phones, you know, until dad goes, hey, look, here comes a deer.
0: Yeah.
1: You know, and it's totally different experience for that young person in experiencing the woods. Totally different.
0: Very, very observant point there. And that is the other thing that I'm afraid we are losing. We often talk about the fact that not as many young people are taking up hunting. The ones that are probably not as steeped in woodsmanship as the previous generations just because of that. Because squirrel hunting requires you to have a little woodsmanship skills. It teaches you things not only about squirrels, but about the woods in general and wildlife in general. So many things you can learn on a squirrel hunting trip.
1: Oh, without a doubt. I mean, you quickly learn that if you don't know what tree bore mass that year, because squirrels are very, you know, food dependent, you can sit by a maple tree all day long and you're not going to see any squirrels, you know. And unfortunately, you know, if you don't have those woodsmanship experiences, when you go to try to go to the deer woods, you know, well, you're left to go, well, where are all the deer? Well, you know, if you don't realize the natural food that's available that year happened to be white oak, and you don't know what a white oak patch looks like, well, you know, your impression of the deer population in your local area is going to be grossly different than somebody that knows.
0: Yeah, exactly. And you know, that identification of trees, I think they call it, was that dendrology?
1: Dendrology,
0: yeah.
1: Uh-huh.
0: Yeah, that is very important, particularly at this time of year, because even if the oaks hit, if the hickory hit, that's where they're going to be. They will bypass the oak to the hickories. It's amazing how that's their number one source.
1: Oh, yeah. The hickory, especially the shag bark, you know, the mocker nut, the sweeter of the hickory trees, they're, you know, they're in them right now if that resource is available.
0: Yeah. And then, like you said, if you're hunting squirrels in a maple tree, it's a lean year for the squirrels.
1: No, that's exactly right. You know, and the same thing, I can remember a year where the only tree that bore anything in this woodlot was a red oak. And usually red oaks are not, you know, that's not a preferred acorn for a squirrel.
0: Not
1: white
0: all.
1: Oak is. You know, but there were 9 squirrels in that one red oak tree. That's how desperate they were for food. And, you know, that just goes to show you how important knowing what food resources are available, you know, in the area that you hunt is.
0: So riddle me this, which in your humble opinion is the better way to go? Because I always hunt them with a shotgun, but I know many people hunt them with a 22 rifle. What say you? What is your thought on those two things?
1: Well, growing up, I always hunted with a shotgun. It ensured that I came home with more squirrels. And then as I got more, I don't know, more not needing to kill as many squirrels, I switched over to a .22. And then eventually I bought a .17 Mach 2, and that's just a squirrel hunting caliber. Man, I just love that thing.
0: Yeah. And to kill one, because as my dad would tell me, you got to catch one a setting to kill it with a rifle.
1: And, oh, you do.
0: And that requires a lot more patience and skill and determination if you're going to catch one a setting.
1: Yeah, it does. And you don't kill as many.

0: But you know, I don't. That's okay. That's just okay. And it's the same way with the young, early season. It's hard to kill a limit of squirrels in the early season because of all the leaves.
1: Now you say that, but when I was growing up in Virginia, their season always opened on September 15th. It was around that second week of September. So I got used to that growing up. That really, and you're right, you couldn't see them nearly as well, but I had pretty much exhausted my desire to kill squirrels by the time the middle of October rolled around.
0: Oh, that's exactly right.
1: Yeah.
0: You know, that's exactly right. But, you know, in West Virginia, even if you were a true, you know, hardcore squirrel hunter, most of the squirrel hunting is done in the first week of the season.
1: Yeah.
0: Well, just go when you want to go squirrel hunting. There's going to be an abundance of them because there's the reality, the hardcore reality is there aren't enough people out there hunting squirrels to make any difference whatsoever.
1: Well, you've got plenty of time because it opens a week from today. And it doesn't.
0: Today's youth season.
1: Today's the youth season. It doesn't close until February 28th. You got a lot of time.
0: Oh, that's exactly right. That's exactly right.
1: The mast last year, if I'm not mistaken, was really good. So that would indicate that the squirrels did very well, and there will be plenty of them out there.
0: There should be.
1: Yeah,
0: there should be that. You know, you're absolutely right. When you have an abundant mast season in the fall, you have greater survival of that crop of squirrels. You know, the females are in much better condition. The Ulick paper from 1955 shows that the breeding season is actually up a week or two, you know, so that those little ones are born even earlier so that they're, you know, they're perhaps even sexually mature come July, so then they're being bred. You know, so it's just a cascade effect of a good mast year. So we should have an abundant squirrel population this year.
1: It's unclear yet what the mast conditions are, at least the it's not unclear if you're in the woods a lot, but you all haven't put out the mast survey for the whole state yet.
0: So. No, but the general consensus is white oak is okay, and everything else is just about spotty, you know, and not that abundant. I mean, we did see some walnut because I run a number of those things along with my foresters, and you know, we saw some walnut trees that had some fruit on them, but really not, you know, there just wasn't a whole lot of hickory. It was just okay, you know, just a little bit.
1: I remember a few years back, you know, maybe more than a few, but we had one of those years where you had just every mast crop hit in abundance. It was huge.
0: Mm-hmm.
1: The next year, we had squirrels, more squirrels than you could count. I mean, they were everywhere, and we had a total mast failure. And I remember that year, that was the year that people were hitting them on the interstates, like they were piled up at these interstate crossings where. And I don't know that I have seen that, but maybe once or twice in my entire life that we had something that extreme from one year to the other.
0: I've seen that twice, and I wish I had, you know, taken the time to set up a quick research project on that, because it was just amazing.
1: It was.
0: You know, they were moving. They were scads of them just moving and getting wiped out on the interstate.
1: Yeah, I remember that year, my wife and I driving to Morgantown. You couldn't miss them. They were just like, you were driving and like, boom, boom, there went one. And they would be piled up, dead ones piled up at the, especially at the exits and stuff. For some reason, that's where they seemed to be running. But yeah, they were just everywhere. I bet we hit 20 of them between here and Morgantown going up that fall.
0: Yeah, I know down, I had to go work on a project, and I had to drive through Charleston going south. And in a mile section of road, there had to be like 100 dead squirrels.
1: Yeah.
0: It was just everywhere.
1: Yeah.
0: It was just unreal.
1: Yeah. The buzzards ate well that year.
0: Yeah, I'd say they did.
1: For sure. But that is not unprecedented. I read... One of the magazines that DNR used to put out.

0: One of our retired biologists, or is one of our retired biologists, good biologist, and he was telling me that on that particular time period that you're talking about, the latest one, he was out fishing on Stonewall Jackson Lake, and he said he saw these little things, like, you know, going back and forth across the lake, and he didn't know what it was, and they motored over, and it was squirrels,
1: yeah,
0: and they were swimming from one side of the lake. Some were going one way and other ones were coming the other. But, you know, you don't normally see squirrels swimming, you know, let alone multiples,
1: yeah,
0: going back and forth. And it was a matter of they were just desperate to find food.
1: Yeah, you're exactly right. Well, we're almost out of time for our conversation. I did want to point out, though, that we do have the fox squirrels versus the gray squirrels in West Virginia. Do they ever have a year when one has a better year than the other, or do they generally coincide in their numbers about the same?
0: I think they coincide. It's just the habitat's different. You know, mm-hmm. The fox squirrels are usually bottom land, or at least more open land type squirrels. They're bigger. They're much more comfortable on the ground. They've got to see. They have to see. So they're looking for places that are more open, as opposed to the gray squirrels, which are very adept at running through the trees. So they're found typically. Sometimes they overlap, but lots of times they're, you know, the down low, you see the fox squirrels are more open, bottomland kind of country, and then the gray squirrels are more, you know, contiguous forest.
1: It's always been interesting to me is how that when they know you're there, because they have great eyesight, mm-hmm. they will flatten out on the side of that tree, and they will keep that tree between you and them as they peek around.
0: That's absolutely.
1: The peeking's hysterical to watch them do that.
0: Yeah, and I never realized until I went over and hunted with Charles Teets in the Eastern Panhandle that those things could see you at more than 100 yards.
1: Oh, yeah.
0: Because they were responding to me just dumbing around. I'm like, that thing saw me, you know? And I'm like, I couldn't believe it. But, that, you know, that's been many years ago. But they have very good eyesight.
1: I can remember Dad, back to memories of my dad. We'd be sitting on a log, and he would know one was there. And he would tell me, he'd say, walk real slow to the other side of that big oak or hickory or whatever it was.
0: Sure.
1: And as I did, that squirrel was watching me, and it was watching me all the way around, and it was moving around. And what it didn't realize was, as it was keeping itself safe from me, it exposed itself to Dad. And that was its last act.
0: Yeah. So. Yeah. Well, I've done that for my daughters.
1: Yeah.
0: You know, have them with the gun on one side of the tree and say, well, just be ready to shoot. It's right up in there someplace, and just ease around that tree. And then you'd hear that 22 go off and they killed that squirrel.
1: I think I'm still as excited when I hear rustling in the leaves and trying to slip through a dry forest to get to one. That's as big a thrill now as it was when I was 10 years old.
0: So, oh, it's so exciting.
1: I hope I never lose that thrill.
0: Yeah, it's unfortunate that today's kids, if they're growing up doing nothing but deer hunting, they're not being exposed to that. They're not grasping that's a very exhilarating thing, you know?
1: Yeah.
0: And it's like if you blow it with that one, we'll just keep easing through the woods. There'll be another one.
1: Yeah. It's not like you let a 12-point buck go. I mean,
0: exactly.
1: There'll be another fox squirrel right around the next tree.
0: So that's right.
1: Plenty of margin for error.
0: It's a lot of margin for practice.
1: Yeah,
0: you know, because my contention is if you can still hunt for squirrels, you will be a very successful still hunter for deer.
1: Yeah, or for anything. You're exactly right. Keith, it's always good to talk to you, buddy. I know in recent years you've not been able to join us because you always had your daughters out on these days, they've aged out, I guess.
0: Oh, my gosh. They left me. They abandoned the nest and fledged and left, and now I'm here all by myself. So, yeah, it's sad.
1: It happens, brother. it's part of the way it rolls.
0: Yeah.
1: Hey, appreciate you being on this morning, man. Have a great weekend.
0: Of course, Chris. All right, too, buddy. Bye-bye. Right.
1: Keith Krantz there with the West Virginia DNR talking squirrel hunting. You got to get Essie squirrel hunting as I look at Coop in the other room. You need to take her, or at least get somebody in the family that hunts to take her. She needs that experience.

0: got to take a break when we come back. Here's something else you need to take her to do. Hear the elk bugle. We'll talk about how you can do that right after this. Hey, this is Chris Lawrence. 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In West Virginia, wildlife is for everyone, and the West Virginia DNR works to keep it that way. Every year, West Virginia's Division of Natural Resources manages thousands of acres of public land and water, ensuring the future of our great natural resources in the Mountain State. Our state is a haven for all species of wildlife, game and non-game, and draws thousands each year to enjoy our rich outdoor heritage. When you buy a hunting or fishing license or take a stroll in our forest to view wildlife, you're enjoying what the DNR has made possible. The West Virginia DNR, working to ensure wildlife is for everyone.
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5: Dogs and duck calls. The shotgun to my jaw.
0: Welcome back to West Virginia Outdoors. Chris Lawrence with you on a Saturday morning. How cool was that conversation with Keith about squirrel hunting? That's awesome. We're in the Greer Lime Company studio this morning, West Virginia source for high-quality quick lime, hydrated lime, and chemical-grade limestone. I want to welcome to the show this morning Paul Redford, who's with the Chief Logan State Park Lodge down in Logan County. How are you there, Paul?
6: Good morning, Chris. I'm doing great. How are you?
0: I am fantastic. It's that time of year that you folks at Chief Logan welcome people in to take them on an elk tour. Tell us a little bit about how that works.
6: Well, sure thing. So the elk in West Virginia are being repopulated. And after about a 100-year absence, they're coming back. And this is an opportunity for anyone to go out there and actually see the elk in their natural habitat. So Chief Logan State Park and Chief Logan State Park Lodge is offering that opportunity to go out and see the elk with an elk tour.
0: It should be noted, too, that these are not, well, I guess they could be, but for all intents and purposes, these are not actually in Chief Logan State Park. That's just where you stay and where you start and finish, right?
6: That's correct. They're at the Tomlin Wildlife Management Area, which is in Logan County. It's about a 10-minute drive from Chief Logan State Park. And so Chief Logan is a great venue to

0: actually meet and start the tour. We're offering this year tours starting on the 13th of September. There are tours that are going every Saturday and Sunday in September, and there are tours in October as well. They finish up on October 22nd. And we are offering both AM tours and afternoon tours. The morning tours start at 5:30 a.m., and the afternoon tours start at 4 o'clock p.m. And what you do is you meet at the lodge, and you get into a shuttle van, and one of our interpretive guides from the Chief Logan State Park will take the guests out to the wildlife management area, deep inside the wildlife management area, for an opportunity to go see some elk.
1: I know that these things sell out quickly, so reservations are a must, correct?
0: That's correct. Yeah, there are two ways that you can do that. You could either call the lodge at Chief Logan. The number I can give you is 304-866-6100, or you could do it online as well at wvstateparks.com. You select Chief Logan State Park, click the Elk Tours button, and you can reserve your ticket online. And they do go pretty fast, Chris. So it's something that if you're interested in doing it, get on the website or call the lodge and get your seat now. Tickets are $35, and it includes the shuttle over to the wildlife management area as well as the interpretive guide. And you'll get to see some things that normally most folks don't get to see. So one of the other things that we also like to tell all of our guests as well is that there is a little bit of walking involved in this. So the shuttle can only go so far, and so there is some walking, and it could be up to 2 to 3 miles or so. But the terrain can be just a little bit unsteady, but it's really a great opportunity to go out there and potentially see or hear some of the elk that are actually living and thriving in our state.
1: Damn. I know that they recently dedicated the new elk viewing tower. I think this is going to be the first year for the fall that it's going to be there. Or was it there last fall? I can't remember.
0: I think they opened it last fall, everyone gets to, there will be an opportunity to stop there and to take a look at the viewing tower, to get up there and actually take a look at the expanse of the wildlife management area. And you could just see how perfectly suited that is for the elk. And that's sort of a testament as to why they're thriving in our state.
1: Yeah. Yeah. Is that the only place you go, or do they go to other parts of the WMA to have a better look around?
0: That is the one of the only locations that they go. There is an area up there that they will drive to, and it can only go so far. And then there is some walking involved, like I said earlier. But no, that is basically the route that everyone takes. And there is we can't guarantee it, but there is a pretty good chance that that if you go, you'll see some elk. If in the off chance you don't, you'll still learn a whole bunch. And one of the other things that I think I should mention, too, is that Chief Logan State Park Lodge is also offering a special rate. So, if the early morning tour is too early for you, you could come the night before. You could have dinner at our Whispering Ridge restaurant right there at the lodge, hang out, then meet early in the lodge lobby and go. And then also on the other side, too, if you take the afternoon tour and want to have dinner afterwards and then hang out at the lodge and spend the night, that is also an option as well. And Chief Logan State Park Lodge does offer a free trailblazing breakfast in the morning. So that's part of the deal as well.
1: All right. Sounds like a good time and a great weekend from anywhere in West Virginia or parts unknown. Come on in and check out the West Virginia Elk. Paul Redford with the State Parks is with us. Paul, appreciate your time this morning, and good luck with this.
0: All right. Thank you so much, sir. Appreciate it.
1: There he is, Paul Redford. Got to take our final break, and we'll be back to wrap up the show right after this. If you've never had the experience of a fall king salmon or a brown trout run, then I have your next big fishing adventure. 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
2: 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Each has their own story. 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Emotions got bigger, and my kids started falling behind. 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
7: And welcome in on this Saturday morning, the 5th of September. High school football week number 2 is in the books. No games on a Saturday, which is highly unusual. Good morning, David.
8: Good morning, Fred.
7: We did have 52 games were played last night. And as always, we begin with Class Quad A, where we had some interesting scores. Good game over in the Eastern Panhandle.
8: Yeah, we did. Washington is off to a 1-1 start. The Patriots went on the road to Hedgesville, and it was an 8-point win for Washington. Nice job. Avery Brown had a touchdown reception, Phillip Shields a touchdown catch, and a touchdown run, and Washington knocked off Hedgesville 28-20. For the Eagles, Katie Munson had a couple of touchdown catches, but not quite enough. Eagles fall at home by 8. George Washington is 2-0. Steve Edwards Jr.'s Patriots, a 66-0 win over the Hurricane Redskins. It was Hurricane's first game of the year last night. Musselman back on Thursday dropped a game to the Vikings of Loudoun Valley, Virginia, 36-7. Then back to last night, where Morgantown, Lyric Blake, 5 touchdowns on the ground, 140 yards rushing, and Morgantown knocked off Jefferson 42-0. University High and Parkersburg South combined for 126 points. It was UHS getting the better of the Patriots 76-50 as University goes to 2-0. Harrison Helbig, the quarterback for the Hawks, 5 touchdown passes, 2 touchdown runs. In the second half, University outscored Park South 34-15. University a 76-50 win over Parkersburg South. North Marion is 2-0. The AAA Huskies traveled to Preston and beat the Knights 37-19. This was a close game at the half, and North Marion head coach Darren Hayes said some second half adjustments got his team over the top.
9: I thought we settled in the beginning of second half. Early on, a little bit of still offensive sputters, which we know we're going to experience a little bit with a lot of new pieces up front, new quarterback breaking in. Luckily, our defense kind of held things together, got an early score with a safety in the first, and then capitalized on the ensuing drive to make it an 8-0 game. I missed the ensuing extra point. And then, like I said, kind of hung in there at the 8-0 range for a while, went into the half up a score, and luckily we kind of blew it open in the third with a big long run and followed by an onside kick and another great score. So kind of got Brian going and settled in. We knew we were going to have some growing pains, but we're working through it. We're maneuvering through it. And as long as you're going 1-0 each week, you're happy with it.
8: Yeah, so this North Marion team is young for Coach Hayes. 2-0 with road wins at East Fairmont and last night against Preston. And Darren Hayes says his Huskies are gaining experience each week.
9: Like I said, I think I think there's been a lot of pressure on our guys because everybody kind of assumes that our front's going to be pretty good, and I think they have the potential to be, but they really haven't had a ton of offensive reps. I mean, you're talking about, like, Gavin Floyd's a starter there now, but he started a lot of games on defense for us, never really played any offense. And in week one, our one kind of lone starter that was returning, Evan Miller, was out with an injury, so it's good to get him back and kind of get him into the swing of things a little bit this week after the first drive or two. But we're playing with a center that was our JV quarterback for half of the year last year while Colson was out with an injury. We're making some adjustments. Like I said, I'm really proud of him for that. We still have to, in order to be the team that we want to be, we still have to get better up front. We still have to get a little bit more solid and confident quarterback play. But I think we're doing a good job of making some plays on the outside with our receiving core that's kind of green. And we were able to get Brian going tonight. And I think that's always a key for us. I think early on he was like 10 carries for 30 yards or something. And then we popped in free on an inside zone and then later a wide zone for probably 45 and 80 or so, and that really blows his stat line up pretty quickly.
8: North Marion head coach Darren Hayes. So their Huskies are 2-0. North Marion in week number 3 will get a tough game with the Colts of Phillip Barber.
9: I think Nick's doing a great job there. I mean, coming off a state semifinal berth, that's kind of something that was really unheard of from them for a long time. He's taken that program to new heights. They're always going to be physical. They're going to formation us to death and try to get us confused defensively. I know they got an excellent tailback that I'm sure they fed like he was hungry tonight. We're going to have to be really good in the run game, which we have been for 2 weeks, but this is a whole different level of test in terms of just having a true tailback that's going to get it straight ahead at you. I think our front six is really going to get tested, and we'll find out how physical we want to be.
8: North Marion head coach Darren Hayes. Now, we'll get the Phillip Barber aspect a little bit later on in the show with Colts head coach Nick Mayall, so stay tuned for that. Also in Quad A last night, Riverside, a one-point winner over Oak Hill, 13-12, and Fred, Spring Mills and Wheeling Park played a great game. The Spring Mill Cardinals get the road win to go 2-0, beating the Patriots 46-28.
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1: Welcome back in on this Saturday morning. Class AAA scores 15 games played this week. One Thursday night, 14 last night. And right up top, Martinsburg, Bridgeport, we knew it was going to be a good game.
2: Yeah, it really was. The game was at Wayne Jameson's Stadium. Bridgeport and Martinsburg, two blue bloods in the state. Comes down to the second half, and Martinsburg scores 14 points in the final quarter to win at Bridgeport 35-21. The Bulldogs improved to 2-0. Bridgeport drops its first game of the season. It was tied 21 apiece at the half. Then Martinsburg gets touchdowns in the third and fourth quarters to pull away with the win. Martinsburg head coach Dave Walker, following the victory last night, talked about what a class act the Bridgeport program is.
3: They've got a great team, and that game could have went either way. Both made plenty of mistakes, and we were just fortunate to come out on top because they got a heck of a team, and they're a class act. It was a good high school football game, good atmosphere.
2: So you have two very physical football teams that like to run the football. Martinsburg throwing a little bit more play action pass in there at times with Brian Dick. Boston Todd had a touchdown pass in last night's game. And Coach Walker said with both teams being so physical, it was a war of attrition.
3: A lot of it had to do with the physicalness, for lack of a better word, of the game. I think as it went on, I think both teams got tired, a lot of cramps. And, you know, it just kind of come down to attrition at the end. So, you know, we come up, we forced a couple of turnovers, we committed some turnovers, and it was just a game of mistakes there late. But, you know, we were, you know, lucky to come up with a couple of big plays.
2: So Martinsburg is 2-0. Week three is an off week for the Bulldogs. Then coming up in week number four, Martinsburg hosts a private school out of New York.
3: Well, the Saturday after that, we played Canisius at a Buffalo, New York private school. It's 1,400 kids. They've got the number 24 ranked running back in the country. I think he's committed to Syracuse. They got a bunch of D1 guys, so we're going to have our hands full, obviously. It's giving us a week to heal up for Bridgeport, and then having that additional week to get ready for those guys is going to help us. But then we got to go to Morgantown in a couple of weeks or a few weeks. You know, we've got a tough road ahead of us.
2: Martinsburg head coach Dave Walker, the win last night at Bridgeport, 35-21. Staying in AAA, we're Quad A. Cabell Midland shuts out Capital 48-0. South Charleston is 2-0. The Black Eagles stop Chapmanville 49-7. Grafton gets a win on the road at East Fairmont 37-13. Point Pleasant is 1-1. The Big Blacks beat the Blue Devils of Gallia Academy in Ohio 35-17. Beckley Woodrow Wilson, a 2-0 start. The Flying Eagles take down Greenbrier East 34-14. 380 yards on the ground as a team for Beckley. Gage Burdett, a couple of touchdowns, 140 yards rushing. Greenbrier East drops to 0-2 with the loss. The Frankfort Falcons have won 30 straight regular season games. Frankfort last night beat Hampshire 37-0. And Fred Herbert Hoover, a winner over Winfield, 41-12. Herbert Hoover had 217 rushing yards in the second half.
1: The Monarchs of John Marshall have jumped out to a 2-0 start. They beat Weir last night 42-7. Kaiser 2-0. They shut out Lewis County 28-0. The Red Dragons of St. Albans, they're now 0-2. Nitro is 1-1. Wildcats beat the Red Dragons 42-6. Liberty, Raleigh, and Pikeview. Heck of a ball game. Pikeview gets the win 39-37. It was Lincoln County over Shady Spring last night 32-8. And Parkersburg, the Big Reds, they drop to 0-2 on the season. On the road, they lose at Spring Valley 28-13. Timberwolves even their season at 1-1. We come back. We'll take a look at what happened last night in Class AA. Stay with us on the scoreboard.
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1: Class AA, 17 games were played last night. The Independence High School Patriots had to take a trip to Charlotte, North Carolina. Longer trip back, Dave.
2: Yeah, it really was. Game didn't start till 8 o'clock last night due to the heat index in Charlotte. And it was all Ambassador Christian. The Lions take this one by 29 points. Independence drops its first game 35-6. Princeton and Bluefield played a classic last night. The Tigers get the win 32-30 over Bluefield. Quarterback Jake Belcher, 234 yards passing and three touchdowns for Princeton. And Bluefield quarterback Max Simpson, equally brilliant, 394 yards through the air. The Tigers hold on for the two-point win. Clay County, a 58-0 home victory over Polka. It was Berkeley Springs going to Clear Spring, Maryland, and beating the Blazers 41-12. James Monroe is 2-0. The Mavericks, a 10-point winner at home over Sherman, 26-16. And how about the Lincoln Cougars are 1-1, a 27-20 win over South Harrison. For Lincoln, Bears sob the quarterback, 129 yards passing and a touchdown, and Connor Rice found the end zone twice in Lincoln's win. Wahama, 63-21 victors at Midland Trail. Moorefield holds off Elkins for a 33-30 win. The Yellow Jackets are now 1-1. We told you earlier in the program we were going to tell you about Philip Barber and its head coach Nick Mayle. The Colts are 2-0. Philip Barber beating Buchanan Upshur 35-7. The story last night, Landon Carpenter, 256 yards on the ground and three scores for the Colts. And head coach Nick Mayle talks about his leading ground carrier.
3: Yeah, I mean, he's a bell cow of the offense. And, you know, he does a lot of yards after contact and earns a lot of extra yards. And, you know, our line is, you know, we got a lot of new guys on the line there that, you know, feeling each other out still. And Landon just stays consistent and runs hard, and he's about 2 feet from the ground when he's running, so he's tough to bring down too. So yeah, we lean on him pretty heavy.
2: Yeah, Philip Barber's 2-0. The Colts in week one, a home win over Grafton 30-29, then the lopsided victory last night. And Coach Mayle talks about the week one to week two improvements.
3: You know, up front, like I said, our guys up on the line, we got four new starters up on the offensive line that started kind of slow tonight and then picked up in the second half there, and we're able to move the ball more efficiently. So that was a big point of emphasis for us after last week. And they did a lot better job. And, you know, that's where we got to win is up front first if we want to be successful.
2: Philip Barber starts the year with four straight home games. Up next, those North Marion Huskies.
3: First four games is home this year. And, you know, so it helps to get things started. And, yeah, we got a couple tough ones coming up here. And, you know, North Marion's a great team. And then we get Bridgeport at home, too, before we head on the road for a while. So, you know, we got to do a lot of things to, you know, get ourselves cleaned up and be ready to go.
2: That is Philip Barber head coach Nick Mayle. Fred, following the Colts' 35-7 win last night, defensively they had six interceptions in the win.
1: Also last night, battle for the hatchet, Ripley and Ravenswood, and the Ripley Vikings out of AAA beat the Red Devils 35-14. The Logan Wildcats are 2-0. They beat Riverview 42-0. River, Ohio, the Pilots improved to 3-0. They beat Oak Glen last night 49-14. Williamstown 2-0 on the season. They beat Tyler Consolidated 30-7. It was Scott getting their first win of the year. They beat the Wayne Pioneers 41-14. Mingo Central, the Miners are now 2-0. They beat Westside 41-6. Tug Valley, a winner over Wyoming East 44-23. And a game played back on Thursday night. Buffalo went to Roane County and the Raiders got the win 53-21. Class Single A scores up next on the scoreboard.
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1: 15 games played last night in Class Single A. David?
2: All right, Fred. Calhoun County put 63 on the board, beating Richwood 63-43. That was a good game last night. Cameron, a winner at home over Valley Wetzel, 48-6. East Hardy holds off Pendleton County for a one-point Cougar home win, 21-20. Braxton County, a 26-8 winner on the road at Gilmer County. Brady Toller, a touchdown pass and a touchdown run in the Eagle victory. Greenbrier West, a 53-14 winner over Summers County. Ben Butler, 170 yards on the ground for the Cavaliers. The Madonna Blue Dons knock off Van, 41-0. Wirt County, a 34-12 winner at Magnolia. Man shuts out Mountview, 68-0. Meadow Bridge, a 29-14 winner at home, beating Pocahontas County. The Bridge is now 2-0. Montcalm wins for the first time. The Generals take down Galax, Virginia. The Maroon Tide fall to the Generals, 26-7. Doddridge County over Ritchie County, 33-12. It was Sisson.

0: Jacksonville, a 9-point winner to go 2-0 on the season. The Indians win at Tulsa 29-20. Tucker County forces 6 Tigard Valley turnovers, and the Mountain Lions win at Tigard's Valley, beat the Bulldogs by a final of 18-6. St. Mary's wins for the first time, first game of the year. St. Mary's wins it. Blue Devils over Webster County 40-6. And Wheeling Central falls just short at home. Good series with the Fort Fry Ohio Cadets. Fort Fry gets a 2-point win, 29-27. Wheeling Central drops to 1-1.
1: It must have been a heck of a ball game. Yeah. Bob Fitzsimmons called us last night on game night, and wow. That you said, that's a great series. At Fort Fry is a very good team. They beat them last year, beat them again this year. So we'll see how Wheeling Central rebounds. They're 1-1 now in the season.
0: Yeah, Wheeling Central coming up in week number 3, Ridgewood, Ohio, a team that lost by 2 points to Fort Fry last week. So it'll be a good matchup for Wheeling Central and Ridgewood in week number 3.
1: Some good games coming up certainly next week. I think maybe the brightest thing taken out of game night last night was the fact that after that hard-fought game, Martinsburg gets a week off.
0: Yeah, they really need that, too. Yeah. It's a very physical game, watching it on Metro News Television, and Martinsburg has a week 3 bye. Then week 4, they get a really good Canisius team out of Buffalo, New York. Dave Walker can't say enough about the running back who's committed to Syracuse, who's ranked number 24 in the country.
1: Week 2 is in the books. We got week 3 coming up next week. And don't forget, on Wednesday night, High School Sports Line will get you updated on various teams across the state. And we will talk with the winner of the Girls Golf Invitational that's going to be played on Tuesday up at Woodridge Lane in Parkersburg, actually in Mineral Wells. All of that coming up. I know it's going to be a short week, but you'll still, because there's no school on Monday, yeah, because of Labor Day. But again, you've got a lot of teams that got some, getting to the third game of the season. You got teams that the schedule gets a little tougher.
0: Yep.
1: Talking with Nick Mayle about that, and Philip Barber and the Colts, they've got a tough one coming up, no question. So it's going to be interesting to see how the week progresses.
0: Yeah, George Washington, there's a ball club that's off to a 2-0 start. It really gets tough. They've got Cabell, Midland, South Charleston, the next 2 games for Steve Edwards' ball club.
1: And, you know, when you look at South Charleston, they haven't
0: really
1: won
0: good
1: in a couple of years now. They're 2-0 on the season and been scoring a lot of points.
0: Yep. 49 last night, 67 in the win over Nitro a week ago.
1: So it gets tougher and tougher as the weeks progress, but after next week, we will have the ratings out from the SSAC. We appreciate you joining us this morning on the High School Football Scoreboard. Thanks for listening.
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6: Did it again, Danny D.
7: He's the best.
6: Mighty Mark. Welcome back to the fellas. Daniel DeBernardinis, Danny D, the AD, athletic director for Penn Trotters, in for Jeff Schwartz. Jeff is in Eugene. The other half of the fellas right here every week on Fox Sports Radio. I'm Anthony Gargano. All right. We're going to have some fun now as we continue to geek out. This has been a geek out session, Danny D. I've loved it.
7: We've been going hard. We're just two guys excited for our favorite time of year to be back.
6: Yes,
7: you know?
6: Yeah, because everything's coming back and it's the best. And let's add another geek to the squad, and our man, the brain, Brad Feinberg, our betting expert, joins us. Good morning, Brain.
8: Good morning. Happy college football week 1.
6: Oh my God, we were just kind of gone. Oh, all morning, Danny Dean, I gushing over it, Brain. Like last night, watching Mensah, Darian Mensah, yeah, and Malachi Tony, I was like, welcome back, college football. The U is just dominating.
3: He is. I mean, that was what a great. I'm going to tell you something. I actually think, and I don't know if you agree, disagree, swarm between, I think they're going to be better with him than with Beck. I actually really believe it. Yeah.
6: Oh, yeah. Yeah.
3: And Tony,
6: he's a better thrower. He's a better thrower than Beck is.
3: When I watched Tony play, I was like, oh my God. Like, he's, you know, there's a few guys you watch play, you're like, this guy's freaking insane. Like, he to me is incredibly talented, especially for a young player. And I wouldn't even be shocked if he won a Heisman Trophy if he stays in school.
6: I mean, hey, it reminds you of Jeremiah Smith, right? Young, you're on the young side, who everybody reclassed, and like Danny D knows, those are they're babies. Dominant. Yeah.
7: He's 18 still. Malachi Tony is 18 years old right now.
3: Wow, that is absolutely incredible.
7: His birthday's coming up in September, but he's 18 years old. Like, he went to college. He was 17 when he went to college.
3: Well, that is insane.
7: Yeah, he's a specimen.
6: He and, you know, it was funny because I'm watching the game last night, and I'm going, why would you play single high safety against those weapons? Like, you got Tony, and then you got Barkate. Right, who followed over Mensah from Duke. I mean, why in the world would you play single high safety?
3: I got to tell you something. At the go usually once a year with my son, we pick like one trip to go away to like a game or something like that. This year we picked Notre Dame Miami.
6: Oh, that's going to be unbelievable. I love
7: that's going to be electric.
6: Yeah, yes.
3: Yeah, I can't wait.
6: It's good.
7: Catholic versus convicts back, baby.
6: Yes.
3: I remember that.
6: Back. Yeah.
3: Who were you rooting for, Danny D, back in the day? For me, it was always Miami. But
7: yeah, I kind of – my grandfather was a Notre Dame guy, you know, the Italian.
3: Yeah.
7: You know.
3: I get it.
7: Catholic.
3: I church, get it. Yeah.
7: You
3: know, I so get it.
7: I lean ND.
3: Well, we will see what happens. That should be a great game when that happens. But again, I am very impressed. Cristobal, I got to give him credit. I don't know if you guys remember when he had that big clock snafu where he like ran a play when he didn't have to, and they lost. Probably like 4 years ago or something like that. And I'm like, man, this guy's,
6: yeah.
3: And he's, look, give the guy credit. He's made them a true powerhouse again. So I got to give credit where credit's due. I didn't necessarily think he was the guy to do it, but as I said, you got to give credit where credit's due.
6: Nah, man, you know, and I'm with you. I think he is. He is a the Mets is going to be so much better than Beck. I think they're scary. Now they got
3: their defense. Because again, my daughter went to Duke, so that was actually a guy I watched play probably like almost every game. And he's really good, and he was really good on a Duke team that, you know, really carried them, you know, carried them to the ACC title game. So we will see, but big fan of his.
6: In fact, Danny D knows he's close to the Duke people. So he knows those guys pretty well.
7: Yeah, Gabe Infante is the associate head coach. I've worked with him. He was at my previous spot. He was the head coach of St. Joe's Prep for a while. He's a phenomenal football guy. And I told Anthony 2 years ago, he was like, when they got Mensah, he's like, he's big time. They're like, he's a first round draft pick all day. Like they knew that when they got him, he was elite. But yeah, now he's doing it. I mean, he looks unbelievable. And I was looking at last night's odds. He jumped to favorite for Heisman after last night. He's plus 500 now.
3: Yeah.
6: Wow.
7: Mensah jumped. He made the big jump. He climbed four spots.
6: That's going to be fun to watch it at Heisman with all those great talent, man. There's talent everywhere in college football. It's going to be such an amazing year because, you know, every week, I mean, you're going to have this Heisman battle between like 7-8 guys. There's a lot. I mean, you got Arch, you got Dante Moore, you got CJ Carr, you got Sayin and Smith, right? Like, there's a ton of guys out there.
3: Yeah, again, I feel like this is a very strong college football season. Very, very strong. A lot of good teams. Again, I very high on Notre Dame, very high on Miami, very high on Oregon, and very high on Georgia.

0: four teams I took to win the title at varying odds, varying amounts, but those are the teams I'm personally high on. But we'll see. It should be a fantastic year.
1: Yeah, it's funny. Dean and I were talking about it. Everybody just sleeps on Georgia.
0: I mean, look, they have the coach. They, you know, obviously, and again, and Stockton to me as a quarterback, like, I think he's not going to be a flashy pro like some of these other guys potentially, but I think he's like a gutty kind of guy that can get the job done. And I don't think, you know, kind of like Alabama's had a bunch of guys like that when they were winning titles, just gutty guys that got the job done. I kind of see that with him. But again, we have to see how it plays out.
1: Yeah. Yeah. All right. Let's do this. Now, I know the caveat with you, like that you get these numbers, you know, early in the week, but, you know, for people waking up today going, all right, football's back, I want some action. Who do you like today? Let's kind of go through it and the states of the early games. And is there anybody early that you're looking at that
0: well,
1: you like?
0: You were talking about Mensa, right? And it's interesting. Last year, Duke was great, and he was the main reason for it. But you know what's interesting? Again, they lose him. And I think that's going to be a massive, massive bad thing for that program. And Tulane, you know, to me, Tulane's kind of been like a very underrated team, very underrated program. I didn't have this line anywhere near 8 points. I had it closer to 4.5. I actually think Tulane can win the game. I like them getting this many points. Again, I think Duke takes a step back. I like Tulane, maybe even to win outright, wouldn't even shock me. I like them getting the 8 quite a bit, Anthony. That's one of my favorite ones of the week.
1: Oh, I like that. Look at that. That's a good spot. Hey, and then also, like, when we look at these bigger games, the props now, I have a friend of mine was like, I was talking to him yesterday. He was texting me, and he's like, I'm like, oh, yeah, and he likes to play like you do. And he's like, I'm all in on the over Mensa's yards. I'm like, all right, you know, like, whatever, you know, all right, like, good luck, you know, like, whatever. And sure enough, like, he texts me, he's like, look, through 400, I had the alternate line. I'm like, what? It's crazy. But I guess that people like doing that more than the games themselves.
0: Wendy, look, it's a great thing, but again, and it's a great thing, and I love that people do that. But for someone like me, in terms of liquidity, in terms of getting enough down to make it, you know, respectfully worth it for me to allocate my time and my resources to doing that, I can't get enough money down on bets like that for me to dedicate enough time to doing it. So I'm sure there's truthfully probably better edges there than maybe anywhere, but for the amount of money I'd be able to get down personally, it wouldn't be worth it for me to delve into that. Not
1: hear
0: not
1: that,
0: the,
1: Danny D?
0: You know, time frame.
2: Yes, sir.
1: Brave comes firing in. All right, what do you got during the afternoon?
0: I'll give you one. Other games, Anthony. Well, yeah. One, it's actually, I believe it's tomorrow, but, you know, Anthony, I don't believe in Florida State. This is a Monday night. I think SMU is actually pretty good. I made this line north of 3. It's laying at 3. I think that line's too low, personally. I like SMU to win that game and continue Mike Norvell's bad plunge that he's taken over since he's taken over that program. For today, it's interesting. Another game I think a line's too high, Tulsa. They're playing Oklahoma State. Now, last year, it's interesting. Tulsa, for a team that had a bad record, and they were bad, I think they were 5-7, they actually did outgain their opponent's yardage-wise, and Oklahoma State was one of the worst teams in college football. Now, again, they're going to be vastly improved, but this line is at 14 right now. I made it closer to 10.5, 11. I think Tulsa is a home dog, has a chance to keep this one tight.
1: All right. I'll tell you what. Let's take a quick TO, and then Danny D and I will pepper you with some of the other games. Like, we got to still talk about, you know, Clemson and LSU, and
0: sure,
1: and we got to talk about Wisconsin, Notre Dame, and Louisville, Ole Miss, and then we'll hit the we'll hit the NFL openers, because we won't have you until next Saturday. So let's hit –

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1: Another banger by Mark. another hit.
0: Thanks for playing that soundtrack, Mark. You're the best. Mighty Mark and our man Mikey. Good job, boys. Brain's with us. Brain, let's dive into this because these games are just awesome, right? Boise, Oregon. Anything? How do you see that one? Do you see Dante Moore coming out just firing?
2: Again, I love Dante Moore. Again, Oregon, I think he's one of the teams. I guess Jeff's at the game today. Excited for him. I think this line's pretty close to what I made it. I made the line like 24.5. I think it's sitting right around there. Not a game I'm getting involved in. You know, I don't love Matt's Nick Cube. I think he's okay. Don't love Boise as a team. I think they're, again, okay, but it's still Boise. It was still a respectable team, you know, still a top 50 program this year. Pass for me.
0: LSU and Clemson tonight. This is the game everybody's looking at. Go ahead, Danny D, because I know you have opinions on this game. You were shocked that the line is this high.
1: I thought it was high, Brain. I mean, I thought it was going to be closer, if you ask me, closer to a touchdown. I was surprised that it was so high. I think LSU might route them. I was a little higher on Clemson, but the line is telling me not to be. So I'm curious to your thoughts on this game.
2: The line's sitting at 10. I know there's all the euphoria with Kiffin, who's obviously, you know, been a great coach. I get it. They have an incredible transfer portal, but just not quite sure if this line should be as high as this. Plus, you know what? Dabo and just being this disrespected. I think the line's too high. I think this line comes within 10. I strong lean towards Clemson. Haven't bet it yet, but strong lean. Again, I made the line like close to 7, 7.5. Just haven't pulled the trigger yet.
1: Yeah, makes sense. I mean, Dabo's still an elite coach. Clemson does have talent. LSU's been in the middle of the media for, you know, the last 3 weeks with all this stuff.
2: Yeah, it's crazy.
0: Hey, real quick, because you're a Michigan man, what happens with Michigan this year? And then after the whole Sharon Moore stuff, where are you at with the program?
2: Here's where I'm at with the program. Again, I think that Whittingham is a massive step up over Moore, but, and it really is a big but, look, Underwood came in with incredible hype. I got to be honest, Anthony, someone who watched all his games this year, I was insanely underwhelmed. Like, kind of remind me of Cam Ward in the pros. I thought he was going to be really, really good. Was insanely underwhelmed. I kind of feel that way about Bryce Underwood. Just didn't see what I was hoping to see. And look, you know, you're only as good as your quarterback's usually going to take you. And Michigan, you know, I think they'll probably be like 8-4-ish kind of year. I'm not expecting a great year because I just don't know how good Underwood really is. Or I should say, I don't think he is really that good. I hope I'm proven wrong. I'll be rooting for him hard. I think the program's in the right direction, though.
0: All right. Now let's look at tomorrow, because tomorrow's going to be fun. We got three games. The Apple Cup's a pretty good game. Washington State. And then Notre Dame, Wisconsin, and Ole Miss, Louisville. That's a nice trio tomorrow.
2: Yeah, no, it really is a nice trio. I'll start with the Ole Miss Louisville game, man. Look, Ole Miss last year was, I mean, what a year, right? And the expectations with Lacey coming back and Chambliss are through the roof. But I think Louisville is good. Like, I actually think Louisville is good. I'm waiting for this line to hopefully go a tick up. I think it's sitting at 7 right now. I want it to go to 7.5. Then I'm going to pull the trigger on Louisville. Again, I think this line should be closer to maybe 5.5, 6. So I do on the Louisville side, hoping that the public raises up another half point. Notre Dame, one of my favorite teams, Anthony. But I'll say this, though. Wisconsin, finally, at least they're going to be a little different here. They have a quarterback that actually is a good runner. So they'll maybe be a little bit more dangerous. But line's high. I think it's sitting at 20.5. I think it's about the right number. Pass for me. But I do think Wisconsin's going to be a little bit better just because I think their quarterback play is going to be improved from previous years.
0: Yeah, they were brutal, dude.
1: That's another position they just haven't been able to figure out.
2: It's amazing. What about Iowa? When's the last time Iowa had a good quarterback? 1846.
0: I know. We were talking about it earlier. You know, 9-3, tight end, you baby.
2: Yeah,
0: tight end, you. Wednesday is the Super Bowl rematch.
2: Yeah.
0: What are you looking at?
2: I bet that the Patriots getting 4.5. I think it's now sitting at 3.5. Still lean Patriots. I think Seattle takes a little bit of a step back this year. Lose their coordinator. Lose a couple pieces on defense. Patriots, to me, listen, I get the schedule's a lot harder. I understand that. But I think they clearly improved their team. Now, look, they were clearly outmanned in that Super Bowl. I get it, but different year. I think they keep this one within a field goal. Give me the underdog Patriots getting the 3.5.
0: I like
1: Love it.
0: I Love like it. It. All right, then let's go to Australia and the battle of the NFC West.
2: You know, it's interesting. I think I basically have bet virtually every game on the board at this point in some way, shape, or form. This may be the only game I don't have a bet on at all. My lean here would actually be the Rams. I don't know, again, I don't know how healthy is George Kittle.
0: Right.
2: How healthy is Mike Evans? How healthy is Christian McCaffrey? A lot of ifs on that team versus, now again, I think Puka Nacua is going to play and it's going to be
0: all
2: okay.
0: Right. We are lean up Rams. Against it. Great stuff, Brain. Danny D, the man. Love you guys. Have a great week. Fellas are out. We are.
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14: In college football Friday night, 7th-ranked Miami won at Stanford 45-6. 5 touchdown passes for Darian Mensah. Oklahoma shut out UTEP 51-0. USC shut out Fresno State 39-0. Michigan State at home trailed Toledo early in the fourth quarter, but the Spartans beat them 30-20. Victories for Purdue, Kansas, and San Jose State. The Pro Football Hall of Fame is changing its voting rules. A separate seniors category is out, and there will only be 25 voters now, not 50. WNBA Commissioner Kathy Engelbert will retire at the end of this year. To baseball, Cleveland swept a doubleheader from Detroit. Atlanta and the Dodgers each won. San Diego on a two-run homer, bottom of the 10th, beat the Yankees 3-2. Late-night victories for the A's and the Cardinals, who homered in the 9th. White Sox and Cubs each won. Boston won 1-0 at Baltimore. I'm Steve DeSig.
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19: Oh, what is going on? 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
19: Full slate today. We get the games tomorrow. The Irish tomorrow night, huh? And we got the only ranked game tomorrow night as well. At the same time, kind of weird. Then we get a game on Monday, so it is just a fiesta of college football over here. Good morning, Rich. Good morning, Jared. All good in your worlds, I would imagine, with ball being back here?
21: Yeah. Oh, yeah. Yeah, it's wall-to-wall football, and then on top of that, we got a dog. We rescued a doggy this past weekend. Actually, right after we got off the air last Saturday, we went out and didn't expect to even be at a farmer's market that Saturday, and ended up coming home from said farmer's market with a German Shepherd puppy. So, yeah, there you go. That's life with kids. But other than that, it's been pretty much college football and getting ready for the NFL season to kick off.
22: I guess you're only allowed to pick dogs today.
17: The trade-off. Shout-out Underdog, right? I guess we're very dog-themed on the show the last couple weeks. No, obviously very excited that football's back. It's a weird, like, week one, it catches up on you.
19: Yeah. That sounded real. I was like, oh,
17: it did, actually. That's
21: good. Down Dakota.
17: Oh wow, that was a that late one, the one at the end there. That looked like he was the hungry one. Yeah, like week one, it because we had games last week, and then you have games all during the week as well, like Thursday and Friday. So you get to Saturday, and it doesn't feel like it's the start of a season. But in reality, today, in my opinion, is the first real Saturday of college football season. I know we've watched games for the last week. I get it. But it just smacks differently when the entire country is playing compared to when there's just a few games. It's just a different level of excitement. So, yeah, giddy up.
19: Well, you know, I don't want to be Mr. Wet blanket over here, but most of these matchups this week sucked.
17: Yeah, like,
19: they're just not that great. But we get some good ones, and with such a huge slate of games, you're bound to have some great games unfold where you might not have been gung-ho matchup-wise heading in, right? It's just bound to happen. But we start with last night before we get into full-fledged preview mode. How about Darian Mensa to Malachi Toney? That works. That looks pretty good as Miami rolled Stanford, just crushed them to the tune of 45-6. As Darian Mensa's stat line, 27 for 30. He completed 27 of 30 passing attempts for 401 yards and 5 touchdowns. That's what Darian Mensa did in his first action at the U, transferring from Duke. Malachi Toney, 12 catches, 234 yards, and 3 touchdowns. He broke a Miami single-game record for the most receiving yards. And like, certain schools, it's like, that's impressive. At the U, there's a guy named Michael Irvin always on the sidelines roaming around. He was there last night at the farm. Yeah, like, Tony's done more in one game than anybody wearing a Miami uniform has ever done. So that was a heck of a night. Mark Fletcher Jr. held in check, though, only 40 rushing yards. His poor mom drove over 2,500 miles to see only 40 rushing yards.
17: But oh, God.
19: The offensive line isn't as studly as it was last year. So they got to get that up to the standard they're used to. But all in all, great, great debut for Mensa. Miami looked... They looked alarmingly good last night against a weaker opponent, but still alarmingly good.
21: Yeah, I'm very curious to see what ends up happening with Miami on the national stage. It's actually an interesting thing. There are certain teams that you kind of know at this point are going to just be buttoned up during the regular season. They just are. Like, and Miami's starting to creep into that conversation. It's almost feeling like they're going to arrive at a point where Penn State has been for, say, the past half decade or so, where you're consistently getting to, you know, base camp right before Summit, and you're there, but can you get to the tippy top of the mountain? That's going to be the question about the climb. And I'm curious because obviously Penn State moved on from James Franklin. Matt Campbell will be their head coach this upcoming season. And it's specifically for the reasons that when Franklin got to that final base camp every year, he just couldn't beat Ohio State. He just couldn't beat Michigan. He just couldn't, you know, crest the mountain. Will Miami have similar struggles? We'll find out. Or will they overcome them? But that's a heck of a start, and that's a heck of a hookup between a quarterback

0: and his favorite receiver so far.
1: Yeah. Let me know when Penn State gets us in the national championship game, Rich, and I'll be.
0: Yeah.
1: I'd love to. Wake me up when I get to watch that game. No, I think Miami deserves a lot of credit for what they've been able to accomplish in this crystal ball era. It is an era that I think is starting to bloom into what it could become. And we've been down. Listen, I remember we did the show a few years ago that night. They played Georgia Tech and should have taken a knee, and they didn't, and they blow the lead. And, you know, I think they've come a long way since then. But it's irrelevant what crystal ball does. It's all going to be on the eyes and the shoulder of Darren Mensah and what he sees and how he's able to navigate what I would say is a relatively easy schedule. I mean, I know they play Brian's Irish in early November, but, you know, they go to Clemson, they play Florida State. Outside of that, it's a whole lot of nothing. I guess that game at UNC on Halloween looks a little tougher now, but it, for the most part, this is a team that should win 10 or 11 games. You can book that. And then their season will be decided on how things go in the playoff. Apparently, Malachi Toney won the Heisman last. I don't know if you guys got the memo, but it's over. The race is done. Malachi Toney is the Heisman Trophy winner, based off of what I'm reading on my timeline over the last 12 hours. I'm not going to crown anyone a Heisman Trophy candidate after one game, especially when you face Stanford, who let Michael Alejandro go absolutely berserk in the second half last week, and that was Hawaii. So I think, you know, we have to just – everything we see this week, I know we want to crown everyone and overreact to everything we see. But as Brian mentioned at the top, it's not a great slate of games. It's a lot of teams that have played already and facing teams that haven't. Like, it's just – it's a weird week. So get through the week, get your opinions – and then be prepared for those opinions to be wrong over the next 14 weeks.
2: Well, and then the other games of note last night, a couple of shutouts. The big boys putting it on the little guys. So USC shut out Fresno State 39-0. Oklahoma shut out UTEP 51-0. The USC game, Fresno State had a chance to score at the very end. And I actually give them credit. They were at USC's 8-yard line, and instead of being like, let's kick a field goal and avoid the shutout, they went for a touchdown, which I appreciate. They didn't come close to getting it, as you know, Gary Patterson, the new defensive coordinator at USC, he got mobbed in a friendly fashion by USC's players as they pitched the shutout, right? And USC, this is the stat of stats, man. USC outgained Fresno State 552-116. Fresno State had 116 yards of total offense against USC. Not exactly the 85 Bears of college football over there, but that was a rough one for Fresno State, man. As they were a trendy pick plus the points.
1: They were very trendy early in the week.
2: That did not work.
1: I think that was more USC fade though than anything else, because nobody really knew what Fresno was going
2: to
1: be.
2: Yeah, and that, listen, Jared, to your point, that's on the heels of last week. USC was not, you know, impressive, especially late against San Jose State. San Jose State scored a bunch of fourth quarter points and made the score look a little weird, and then the whole thing with the crowd, not a great turnout in the first game of the season. But USC came to play last night, and they put it on Fresno State, pitched a shutout, and only gave up 116 yards of total offense.
0: Yeah, that's the story. The most interesting thing about USC is the fact that they held Fresno State to 2.6 yards per play of offense, that 116-yard mark that you just talked about. Two safeties forced two turnovers. Like, this is what we've seen Lincoln Riley throughout the course of his career pump 500 yards up offensively on just about anybody in college football. And I'm not saying that's some ho-hum affair. Obviously, these days in college football, you need to have that arrow in your quiver. But what has really flummoxed USC, even against lesser competition over the years that Lincoln Riley has been there, is defense. And so that's an extremely encouraging sign for Trojan fans. When Lincoln Riley pitches a shutout early in the season, especially against, I don't want to say it's necessarily warm-up competition, but, you know, a team that's kind of there right on the doorstep of getting you ready for some real conference action coming up very shortly. It's extremely encouraging how the defense played.
1: Very, very encouraging. It was one of those situations where I thought it was a really good spot for USC. I really did. And part of it was situationally, part of it was bouncing back and you know, getting a better number on a team that, and it wasn't a huge move. I think the final move is like, I think Fresno opened plus 23 and they closed 21 and a half. I thought I was waiting. I was on the USC team total over that hit. It took that late touchdown to get there. I was waiting for a 21. I didn't get it, but I did put 21 and a half in my contest picks this week. One of the local books here in town, the college football contest that I do every week, Seven Picks ATS, that was one of them. So I like USC this week. So there's a trend. There's a really interesting trend. If you go back, and I've been doing this for the last few years because we get this every year. So it's always interesting when it happens. And I'll ask you guys this question because this is the only day that we'll have to ask it for the rest of the year. Teams who play in week zero, the following week, they play a team in week one that hasn't played. So it's 0-1, 1-0 versus 0-0. Historically speaking, the team that plays in week zero is at a disadvantage against the market. The team that doesn't play is about a 58% cover rate over the last 10 years. And the logic makes sense. You're putting something on film that your opponent can scout, and you can't scout anything because they haven't played. That makes sense to me logically. But the data over the last 3 years has flipped. The teams that are playing in week zero are having more success in week one, especially the favorites, the big favorites like USC 21 and a half over Fresno. And I think the reason for this is these are all of putting something on tape for your opponent to scout is starting to decrease, and the increase in value is having a full game's worth of live reps with your team that you've never played with before because it's a brand new roster. The favorite in week one that has played in week zero facing a team that doesn't play in week one is now 9-0 straight up in the last 3 years, 7-2 against the spread if you count USC's win last night. Wow. So historically, the data is flipping. So I'll ask you, Rich, what that for a young college football team that's never played together before, is it getting a game's worth of live reps, or is it possibly putting something on film that your week one opponent can scout and you can't scout them?
0: Yeah, I think there's obviously those two modes of thought and thinking. I personally believe it has more to do with scheduling. I think that a lot of these teams got wise to the fact that they're putting good tape on film for coaches to scout, and so you're going to see the scheduling flip where a week zero point appointment you may take a bigger risk on and schedule somebody who, you know, you might want to sneak up on if you're if you're a team there in the hunt. And then you go out and you play, not, I'm not saying a cupcake, but maybe an easier win on your schedule week two, and it gives you the opportunity after you get your pads warmed up week zero to go out there week one and have some success. Because like you said, Jared, and I do think there's some value to that. When you have a game under your belt and you've gotten some action against a different color jersey, you've gotten into the routine of game week, all of those things do matter. But the preparation matters also. And so when teams have advanced scouting on you from this season with all of the new personnel you're trotting out there on the field, all of the new formations from your brand new staff offensively or defensively, yeah, they get the jump on you. So I do think that teams are getting into the habit when they play week zero to schedule an easier opponent in week one to sort of counteract the perceived advantage that their opponent may have in week one.
2: I just think, look, man, this is mostly just matchup based. Whether one team plays a game, has a game under its belt, and the other team doesn't. I'll put it this way. If you said, hey, Fresno State, USC, what are you thinking in this game? I wouldn't start with who played last week. You know, like, I would just be like, wow, man, Fresno State's, they're going to be up against it. You talked about the spot, Jared. You know what I mean? Like that data point eliminates the matchups because it's this overarching, you know, thought, right? It's this big umbrella in every team. Like one team played last week, the other team didn't. Here's what the data tells you over time and recently. Like you said, it's flipped. But my whole point is, you could go game by game and be like, all right, does the team that played last week have an advantage? And it's like, well, I don't think Tennessee State

0: who played last week has a great advantage over Georgia today on the, you know what I mean? Like, to me, it's much more matchup based than who played and who didn't in week zero, if you will. I just don't.
1: I would agree for the most part. Yeah. I think it's interesting to. It's one of those things that's interesting, but not necessarily important just yet. First of all, not statistically significant with only 9 data points over the last 3 years that indicate that the favorites are having more success. I mean, you got a couple of games that were kind of coin flips. Like in 2024, you had Nevada and Troy. You know, that game was a touchdown. And, you know, the team that played the prior week ended up winning and covering Nevada. So I think they're, for the most part, I do agree a lot of these are USC over Fresno and Iowa State over South Dakota and, you know, Kansas State over North Dakota and Fresno State and Georgia Southern. So it's like, you know, it's a weird trend to handicap, but it's just, it intrigues me because the sport of college football is changing so much. And historically speaking, if you asked any coach, I think most of them would say, I don't want to put anything on tape for my next week's opponent to scout. But now I think if you asked every coach, I think some of them might say, man, we got 40 new players. We need a game of live reps under our belt. So I it's always like, it's kind of like the fourth down equation. Like every time a team goes for it on fourth down, the way you know that it's the right decision or not is if you ask the opposing team's fans, if they're upset that the team's going for it on fourth down, then it's the right decision. But I think if you ask coaches today, I think some of them will probably say, yeah, you know, I'd love to get 60 minutes with this group because I have no idea what we're going to get, as opposed to, man, I really don't want to put this play on tape for next week's opponent, the scout. So it's a conversation I've had with a couple of people that are starting to, opinions are changing. And it's just, I think, a sign of the times. The sport itself is changing.
0: Well, I'll just say it's something to watch today because take a team like Ohio State. They host Ball State and they're favored by a million points. You know, are they going to put a bunch of stuff on tape where they're at Texas next week?
1: Exactly. Same thing for Texas State. I'm on both Texas State and Ball State this week because of that.
0: It could be very vanilla for the big boys.
1: Yes.
0: Yeah, right. So that part makes sense to me. But, you know, the whole hand, I'll put it this way. I wouldn't pick a team, whether they played in week zero or not.
1: Agreed.
0: That's not my handicap. Like, it's got to go.
1: It's a monitor situation. Yeah. You know, assess, investigate.
0: That's right. That's right. Yeah. American Jared Smith, FSR betting analyst. I'm Brian Ngo. You may know Underdog Sports for Pick'em, but did you know about all the other ways to play across all your favorite sports? 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All right, coming up next, which severe punishment is worse? It is Fox Sports Radio's Countdown to Kickoff, presented by Underdog. Unleash your dog.
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3: 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Okay, so we're going to get to the severe punishments levied against the Los Angeles Clippers here in just a bit. I know it's a ball day. Ball buffet is in effect, but we have to carve out a little bit of time for this Clippers situation. We'll get back to the previews and all that good stuff. But before the severe punishment, a different severe punishment, because yours truly, as you can see on the little video call that we have going on, yours truly is.
4: Oh, you're getting it ready
3: to come out in last place here of our.
4: It was tight. I looked at the standings this morning. It was pretty tight.
3: It was.
5: That was.
4: Rich did just enough last week. Just got himself across the finish line.
3: Just enough. That tricky dick over there. Yes.
4: With two and four, he would have lost, right? So he had one. It was one result essentially that flipped it.
3: Well, here's the scenario. So I have two picks that haven't come through yet, right?
4: Yeah,
3: one is
4: right.
3: Pending, and my girl Kalia Copper didn't play last week. So,
4: yeah. So you get an extra one this week.
3: Yeah, so I have basically two pending. If both of those are winners, and fingers crossed they are, I'm taking you down with me, Rich, right?
4: Oh, so we shouldn't all bets are not final.
3: Well, but this is what I thought about. Like, either way, I tie with Rich for last place. Last place
4: has get it over with.
3: Has to pay off their debt, so I'm going to pay it off right now.
4: Smart.
3: And get the good gambling god juju.
4: I like
3: in
4: this
3: my
4: idea.
3: Favor to start the football season.
4: I burned some sage this week. I know that sounds weird, but I did it around my entire office. I went through my office and all of my football things that I used, and I burned some sage. I know,
5: yeah,
4: I'm
5: dude.
4: But
5: well, you know, this. I mean, this record speaks for itself. This offseason, 48-38-1.
4: Yeah, I had a good offseason.
5: You led the charge there, and that's through the trials and tribulations of. We had a college basketball season, and then obviously the dog days of summer with a bunch of baseball nerfy and yerfies. You got us through, buddy.
3: Yeah,
4: I did. I don't think it's a – I know I'm about to jinx myself, but I'll say it. Been doing this now show for our fifth season. I have yet to finish in last place once.
5: I know. And I still owe you guys, so I have to do what I like to call a coffee mayo flight. I owe you guys a coffee with Miracle Whip, a coffee with mayonnaise, and a coffee with Dijonaise
4: because of
5: some makeup work. So I have this whole strategy mapped out here, and it's going to be an absolutely awful day. But I'm going to clear the schedule for the rest of that one.
3: We're still waiting for that day here, Rich.
5: It's been a
4: make
5: lot of
4: sure
5: prep.
4: That the restroom facilities are full use that day.
3: Okay, so here we go. So for the radio audience, I'm beginning to.
4: Oh,
3: so
4: my
3: we can
4: gosh.
3: See it now.
4: I'm watching
3: drop
4: on our screen.
3: In the mayonnaise.
5: Oh,
3: here we go.
5: No.
3: Here we go. You guys can do play-by-play if you would like. I don't know.
5: The Miracle Whip is it's not as viscous, Jared, as I thought it would be. It's looser.
4: Agreed. It is.
5: No.
4: It's a little more. Wow, you're really getting it in there, Brian.
3: Yeah.
4: Do you like this? Should we change this punishment for you? Do you enjoy that? Are you a Will Levis supporter?
3: I'm not a mayonnaise guy at all. I used to, I love BLTs. Huge BLT.
4: I'll be honest. I think you've you don't have to make it a mayonnaise drink with coffee. Like you could have made. You really went.
3: You can tell. Can you see? Oh wow.
5: Oh yeah. You can tell.

0: Okay, oh, so no. You're holding up a caramel frappuccino Starbucks pre-made drink with the wide mouth, the glass bottle, so wow. You could really. Oh no!
1: Yeah, that's no. Pretty bad. I didn't realize that's. Yeah, that's not.
0: That all right, is take a miracle.
2: Take a sip there, bud.
1: Let me iceberg. Take a picture of this thing here real fast.
2: Yeah, take a picture. You want to make sure you document it for all
1: ugly.
2: The social medias.
1: That's bad. Wow, that's.
0: Yeah. So again, for gross. Anybody who's catching up on the fly here on Countdown, presented by Underdog, anybody who loses our season-long bets has to drink the Will Levis coffee, which is shockingly he with the build that he has. Because I mean, you could comment on his football playing all you want.
2: He's
0: jacked. The guy's built like an Adonis.
2: Absolutely.
3: I think we can just drop the coffee part. We just got to enshrine this in like a cocktail book as the Will Levis.
0: The Will Levis, right? Yeah, he puts mayonnaise in his coffee, and so the punishment for a lost season is the mayonnaise coffee. Will Levis, and we'll see. Man, Brian, when you shook it up, that got foamy. That's not.
2: It really did, actually.
1: Yeah, it did.
2: Maybe it won't be as bad.
3: Egg whites foam, so maybe that's it.
2: It's true.
1: You know, I feel like it's got to hurt more because I started off so badly.
0: Oh no, he's. Yeah. Don't put more in there.
1: Let's
0: oh no.
1: A little bit more. Let's put a little more.
3: Oh God, your arteries, man.
0: I'm gonna say this right now.
2: You don't have to drink the whole thing, bud.
3: What is that? Is that Best Foods you're using? Is it Hellman's?
2: Take a few sips.
3: I can't see that.
1: No, just Miracle Whip.
3: That's not really mayonnaise. I think we've gone over this before, but sure.
1: I know.
3: That might be worse.
1: The mayonnaise police is a
2: the mayonnaise.
1: You exonerated me last time. You said it was okay, so
2: I'll be honest. I don't really care what kind of mayonnaise you use.
1: No, yeah,
3: really I think it might be worse than putting mayonnaise in coffee.
2: It might be worse. It
1: good,
2: might be
1: it should.
2: It might
1: should
2: be better.
1: Worse.
2: It's okay. It's still not ideal.
0: I'm watching this, and I'm thinking about having to do this, and I'm going to throw up. Like
2: I don't even have to do it, and I'm going to throw up.
1: There was a lot
2: if you guys
1: of space
2: want to see a
1: before
2: live on air. Then have me lose and make me do this.
1: I drank some of this to add some room for the mayonnaise. It's full again.
0: No, yeah, you added a fourth cup of mayonnaise. I was watching.
1: Yeah.
0: Dude, say a prayer at least. Do something. Burn sage.
2: Burn sage.
1: We're just gonna take it down. We're just gonna take a straight, you know, mayonnaise. To the dome type thing right here.
0: Oh,
1: right.
0: No.
1: Here we go.
0: Man,
1: we're chugging.
0: In.
1: You know.
2: Watch.
1: Does Joey Chestnut do any chugging type stuff? I know he eats competitive.
2: I think he does
1: eater.
2: Milkshakes. Right.
0: Yeah, he does milkshakes. He does milk. Yeah. He's got some records.
2: They're not mayonnaise milkshakes though.
1: It's not moving, by the way, guys. You know, like it doesn't move at all.
2: It's gonna be sick.
1: All right, here we go. I'm taking it down here, radio
3: fat.
1: Audience.
3: Jeez.
0: Oh God. Oh, God, here it goes. All right, Brian, taking a deep breath, and Caramel Frappuccino is upended, and he is drinking in large gulps.
2: Oh, my
0: God. The Starbucks drink is halfway done already. He's deleting this thing as the Miracle Whip iceberg has slipped down his esophagus. He's finished it. He's finished it. He's done it. Do you believe in miracles? Miracle Whip. Yes.
1: Ugh. When you eat something and you tell your breath is awful, that's how I feel right now. Yeah. Oh, my breath. Don't come near me.
2: I can smell mayonnaise, and I'm hundreds of miles away from Brian.
1: That was.
2: I can smell it.
1: Like, you're chunks, you know, like it's chunky and lumpy, and that's not good at all.
0: Yeah.
1: Not
0: you don't want to replicate that. Yeah, that'll teach you for losing.
1: I think that might be worse than what happened to the Clippers over here, honestly. You know,
0: it's
1: the punishment segment.
2: Great transition. So. I can't, honestly, the fact that you're doing the show, still hosting it, and not throwing up right now, you deserve a medal.
1: Thank you.
0: Yes.
1: I'll tell you what, midway through, sweating. I'm like, we could have a reversal right here. Like that was,
2: oh, man, that would have made radio history right there.
1: Promos for years, right? Listen to Countdown again.
0: And then the question is, do we throw the challenge flag? You know, then we have to go to the videotape. I mean, it would be terrible.
1: Well, we're good. Debts are paid. We're good to go right here. Let's dive into the Clippers here real fast before we get back to ball. Clippers got hammered for circumventing the salary cap, paying Kawhi Leonard under the table. They get stripped of 5 first-round draft picks. Just think about that. Think how bad they're going to be. Over the next, who knows, foreseeable future, they're... Kawhi is gone. Look at their roster. They're going to be losing games left and right. These are going to be premium draft picks that they're losing, most likely. So they get stripped of five first-round draft picks. Steve Ballmer, the Clippers owner, he's suspended for an entire year. Meanwhile, Kawhi Leonard gets a slap on the wrist, $700,000 fine. Like, Pablo Torre was on with Dan Patrick this week, and he says Kawhi Leonard made at least $66 million under the table. At least. It might be well more than that, and he gets fined $700,000. But the fine print here is that because the Players Association agreed to this punishment of Kawhi with the NBA, there's no arbitration here. So what really happens is the NBA positioned themselves to hammer the Clippers. They give Kawhi Leonard a slap on the wrist. But I guess it does make some sense, if you think of it, to discourage teams from doing this again. It probably would make more sense to hammer one side and be lenient on the other than be, you know, sort of in the middle with both sides. You really want to make a strong statement that this can't happen going forward. And punishing an organization the way that the NBA has could position the NBA to not have to deal with this going forward as much as they would have to, right? So I hate that Kawhi got off so easily. This is a joke that he just slid on this whole thing. He should at least be suspended. No suspension whatsoever. He comes out, what, plus $66 million or in that neighborhood in this whole thing? Ridiculous. But the Clippers get hammered for this, and I say rightfully so. Steve Ballmer was lying through his teeth from the get-go, and the NBA saw through all of this BS, and they hammered the Clippers pretty harshly, very harshly.
0: Yeah, it's interesting, man. You know, because this was institutional failure on behalf of the NBA and whatever watchdogs, guardrails they have in place to make sure things like this doesn't happen at the franchise level with Steve Ballmer and his staff, and then of course, the leadership involved in these negotiations and, you know, the people on the outside of the franchise lending their services to grease the wheels and to get Kawhi compensation that he was asking for over and above what either the team's cap availability or the team wanted to pay on the up and up. Obviously there's institutional failure there and leadership issues, of course, and they're being punished for that with the suspension of Ballmer, the enormous fines, the draft picks that they're losing in the future. But Kawhi could also face a suspension. You know, just because all of that is true, these two things aren't mutually exclusive. Like it doesn't suggest that Kawhi's off the hook because he asked for more compensation. His camp pressured the Clippers to get that compensation. They caved and found a way to pay him. You know, if this was never placed in writing, and it's all alleged, and, you know, the circumvention they used, the tactics they used worked to get Kawhi paid what he wanted, while never having anything documented saying that that's exactly the reason why he's receiving this compensation, doesn't take him off the hook to endure punishment. You know, so if you find the Clippers to be in the wrong, it doesn't mean that Kawhi's let off scot-free and just has to pay what amounts to basically restitution of the less than $1 million he received in a fine to the league. I think the punishments are a little unbalanced here. I'm very curious how the Clippers feel, because that organization is going to feel the reverberations of this for a decade, and Kawhi Leonard's going to play basketball, and he basically paid what was like a civil court payout. You know what I mean? It's like, I'll throw $700,000 at this to make this problem go away. All right, who wants to play pickup? You know what I mean? Like, it's kind of crazy how it all worked out for Kawhi Leonard.
2: Yeah, he's insulated from it to a degree as much as he possibly can be. I correct me if I'm wrong, and I was reading through the story yesterday. The trade went through. Like, he's no longer on the Clippers, right?
1: Well, it was still sorry.
2: Yeah, exactly. You haven't taken a drink of anything yet.
3: We might need a moment.
1: I've been

0: then he'll just start playing because obviously the fine is not going to change anything. Clearly, the business side of it is what the NBA went after here. Lawrence Frank, president of basketball operations, Jillian Zucker, president of business operations, Dennis Robertson, he's the on the Kawhi side, Uncle Dennis. Yep. Those are the people who got hit the hardest. And then Steve Ballmer, obviously, you know, more of an embarrassment than anything else, and all the money that he has to fork out. So I think that's, to me, the crux of this. I don't know if I find fault in Kawhi. I think he's one. I think it's one of those situations where he probably was the one who was at least responsible because it's his money. But I don't think he's the one who hatched this idea, if that makes sense. Like, you know, it's like intent. I don't think he was the one crunching numbers and talking to his people and saying, hey, let's find out a way if we could do this. I'm assuming he was approached with the idea and he just didn't push back on it. Is that fair?
1: No. Like, Kawhi, here's the deal. Kawhi and the Clippers did dirt together. Kawhi was actively seeking these things. Uncle Dennis was actively seeking these things. They went to the Raptors and were actively seeking extra payments. And the Raptors were like, no, we're not doing that. And the Clippers were like, we will. So compare it like this. It'd be like Kawhi went to the Clippers and was like, I think we should rob a bank together. I really want to rob a bank together. And the Clippers are like, yeah. And the Clippers mastermind this whole bank robbery. Kawhi and the Clippers rob a bank together. They get busted and the Clippers get hammered for it. And Kawhi gets a slap on the wrist. It's ridiculous. It makes no sense whatsoever, but that's where we are right now. All right. We've got Rich Hornberger, Penn State All-American, Jared Smith, FSR betting analyst. I'm Brian Noe. Be sure to subscribe to the Fox Sports Radio YouTube channel. 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Hit that thumbs up icon and comment away. 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All right, coming up next, the Parlay Platter. 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
4: 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If only we can pick up the trail. 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
9: Well, guys, the Sheamus special will live on forever. I was texting him last night, and I was like, listen, I got to give out an FCS pick because it's what we do. And I figured, why not put it in the platter every week? Because it's a fun little freebie.

0: and we can, again, have some fun with this play. Montana State laying 45.5 points against Butler. When you can lay 45.5 with the defending FCS champs against the basketball school, you absolutely have to do it. Butler last week, like this is the Butler Bulldogs, right? The basketball school. They have a football team too. They're in the FCS, the Pioneer League. They almost lost to Georgetown last week. Not that Georgetown. Georgetown, Kentucky, an NAIA school. Gave up almost 400 yards. Now you have to go on the road for a banner game. Again, Montana State won the national championship last year, and they've got everyone back. So I think Montana State rolls. Big number today, and we'll lay 45.5. Yes, you can find this on Underdog. Montana State minus 45.5 against Butler.
1: All right. Give me Hawaii. The Rainbows hosting UNLV on the Hawaiian Isles. I actually liked how they fought against Stanford week zero. They've got a game under their belt. The Rebels have to come out and face them on the road, and that's never an easy place to win. It is a really kooky setup out there at the University of Hawaii. I've called several games at their tiny little multi-sport facility that they host games at currently. So yeah, give me the Rainbows at home on the money line to beat UNLV today.
2: Nice. Okay. All right. I'm going to go with my Irish. I'm going to go with Wisconsin-Notre Dame under 46.5. Notre Dame's defense is really, really good. Wisconsin's wide receivers, not that good. So this, I don't know how Wisconsin's going to move the ball effectively in this game. And listen, Notre Dame, a lot of turnover offensively with their skill positions. Lost a couple of first-round running backs in Jeremiah Love and Jadarian Price. I like the under in this game. That's what I got for you.
0: Plus 720. Nice little underdog money line from Hawaii.
2: There you go. Not bad. Can this team do its USC impression? That's nice. We are Mark.
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6: WNBA Commissioner Kathy Engelbert will retire at the end of this year. Team USA won its opener at the Women's Basketball World Cup 94-61 over China. Caitlin Clark off the bench led with 14 points and 11 assists. The Sacramento Kings signed Ben Simmons to a one-year deal. At the U.S. Open, the doubles team of Venus and Serena Williams lost their first-round match. To college football, shutout wins for USC over Fresno State and Oklahoma, which ripped UTEP. Miami ranked 7th, won at Stanford 45-6, 5 touchdown passes for Darian Mensah. To Major League Baseball, Atlanta and Chris Sale, a 5-2 winner at Philadelphia, beating Christopher Sanchez. Milwaukee won again 10-7 at Cincinnati. The Padres beat the Yankees 3-2 on a 2-run homer in the bottom of the 10th. Dodgers and Braves each won. St. Louis homered in the 9th to win at Colorado 7-6. I'm Steve DeSager.
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11: Oh, what is going on? 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By the way, before we get to the previews, look at this. This is the aftermath of I had to drink coffee with mayonnaise in it. And it hasn't gone down yet. You know, it's so gross. Drink wine, and what do they call it? Like the aftermath?
12: Legs.
11: The legs. Yeah. You see the
13: mayo
11: legs?
13: Has legs.
11: The legs have not retreated at all. They're just stuck to the side of the. Oh gosh, that's terrible. That's what's
13: you're
11: inside.
13: You're a
11: right
13: soldier,
11: now.
13: Brian. You have my respect forever, my friend.
12: That's alarming. Yeah, you know, I'm gonna send you a cardiologist who I really like. Yeah. Get you in touch with him.
11: Thank you. I appreciate that. Yes, and we'll see. If my pending picks, I'm taking you down with me, Rich. If my pending picks hit, I need the Yankees to win their division, which is...
9: That's the one I don't know about. Oh, the Rays have been hot as trot.
12: And the Yanks just lost out in San Diego to the Padres, so not a good start.
9: Big week for the Padres. I need that over 83.5 wins to get home for us. We need 10 more wins this year. What do you think, Rich? Can we get home? 10 more
11: 10
9: wins.
11: Out of how many games left?
9: They're 74-67. They played 141, so they got 21, so they can go 10-11, and I'd win.
11: Okay. Yeah.
9: But 9-12, they ain't going to get it done.
12: No. They got rocking hot for a second there, and then they had this major cooling recently against some teams that they should have beat, frankly. So the turnaround against the Yankees last night was a big deal. We'll see if they can continue it through the weekend. Obviously, the Yanks are loaded for bear, but they're in a battle. That division, that AL East is that's tightly contested, and the Rays have been unbelievable this year.
9: They just swept San Diego, so that's, I think, you know, and they lost 2 out of 3 to the Reds. So that
11: some ugly losses in that series, too. I was at Tampa for one of those games. But one game where the left fielder dropped the fly ball that would have ended the game, it hit his mitt, and it's that little tiny wall. You know, it just comes up to your midsection, you know. He dropped the ball, and it went over the fence for a 2-run homer, and he's like, oh, my gosh, I can't believe that just happened right there. Yeah, I thought about if I could have surpassed you by a game, Rich, I thought about entering, like, the Lions season win total over.
12: Oh,
11: just
12: yeah.
11: to prolong, you know, like, we'll settle this thing in January, you know?
9: But that's not the can down the road.
11: Yeah.
12: Insane. Yeah.
11: All right, let's get to college football here. Monday night, number 19 SMU at Florida State. And I did mention just a few minutes ago, can this team, meaning Florida State, do its USC impression? Think about USC last week. They got criticized heavily. Not a good fourth quarter against San Jose State. Not great attendance. It was just a bad beginning of the season. And USC came out highly upset and angry about how last week went down, and they took it out on Fresno State, something significant. Yeah. Florida State last week, not impressive whatsoever against New Mexico State. Pass rush was nowhere to be found for the Seminoles. You can't have that against Kevin Jennings. He'll dice you up something significant here. So need to see a pass rush, but that's the question. I don't expect, you know, 39-0 and SMU to have 116 yards of total offense like Fresno State did last night against USC. So it's not going to be a boat race, but the thought is, can Florida State look way better and come out highly motivated and very angry against SMU on Monday night? That's the question. Do you expect good things from the Seminoles here, Rich?
12: Yeah, I mean, I think they kind of need it. This game, I frankly think, means more to Florida State than it does to SMU. I think SMU can lose a competitive road opener and then still have the entirety of their ACC season to rebuild the resume, so to speak. Florida State doesn't have nearly as much breathing room. Mike Norvell coming off that 5-7 season, I believe it's a crossroads season for him. So if FSU beat New Mexico State, they kind of beat their brakes off in week zero. But SMU, that's a dangerous team. And so this – Florida State needs to be, I mean, look, if Norvell wants to keep his job, if you want to have a season that's a big time bounce back, you've got to host this team and get an early season win to build some confidence. I think it's not, I don't want to overstate it. I don't want to say it's a massively important game for the Seminoles, but it is an important game to get this W under their belt.
9: Yeah, it absolutely is. And the market has not been kind to Florida State this week. This line was sitting under 3 for pretty much the entire summer, and then it got to 3 after Florida State's, we'll call it a win. I don't know what you want to call it against New Mexico State. That was something.
11: Sleepy win, you know?
9: Yeah. I don't know. Yeah, I mean, it's a win, but in name only. For SMU, SMU is a fun team to break down because they're a very fundamentally sound team. I love Rhett Lashley, fantastic coach. And they're a team, and you know we love talking about offensive line play here on the show. That is the strength of SMU. Joshua Bates, their starting center, Addison Nichols, right guard, PJ Williams, right tackle. The right side of their offensive line is a bear. They're going to run the heck out.

0: of the ball, I think, against Florida State. Florida State did not do a good job getting penetration. I think they only had two tackles for a loss against New Mexico State. That is not good. Very little penetration. And you've got those two freshman NIL sensations on the defensive line who did not play well at all for Florida State, the Desir brothers, Daryl and Mandrell. They made a boatload of money. They're worth about over $1 million combined. And they had, I think, five combined tackles in the game against New Mexico State with zero TFL, zero sacks, two defensive linemen. Freshmen getting better and improving, but this is a mismatch, I think, for Florida State's defensive line against the SMU offensive line. I think that is where the Mustangs will be very buttoned up in this game. Kevin Jennings last year, top 20 quarterback, does get a little bit happy feet under pressure, right? Remember the Penn State playoff game a couple years ago, threw that really bad pick six. Like, that's his MO, is when the pressure comes, he kind of stares down the barrel of the gun and loses his eye level. And that's why the offensive line is so key. Kendrick Raphael is the running back for SMU. I think that's the guy to watch in the prop market for your underdog prop bettors out there. Cal transfer forced 50 missed tackles last year, fourth most in the ACC. So behind the offensive line with Jennings, I think, you know, on the road, I think running the ball makes a ton of sense. Ashton Daniels, I thought, played okay last week, Brian. I think it's tough to really gauge where he's at. Inconsistent with his arm, but obviously an incredibly athletic player. I like what Kroma, the star running back, had 115, 8.2 per rush last week. I think that's going to be the key. Can Florida State run the ball against what I would say is an SMU defense that is good, not great? I think they can be run on. They can be pushed around a little bit up front. So, fun matchup. I think it's going to be kind of a trench matchup, and I think SMU's offensive line's got a big edge there.
1: Yeah, I just want to see more than dink and dunk from Ashton Daniels. You know, that's what happened last week against New Mexico State. He hardly threw the ball downfield at all. It was 13 of his 17 completions came within 6 yards of the line of scrimmage. Like, that's just like screens and, you know, real, real short stuff. Like, all right, man, just run 3 yards and go right across the middle, and then I'll look for you. Like that.
2: Yeah.
1: We're not pushing the ball downfield at all. And like you said, he's a really good athlete. And when he was pressured by New Mexico State, it was throwaway city. So I want to see a couple of things from Daniels in this FSU offense. Can you push the ball downfield more than, you know, beyond 6 yards of the line of scrimmage? That's not too much to ask, especially against SMU's defense. And for Daniels, when he is pressured, can you use your athleticism? Keep a play alive. Pick up some yards with your legs. Don't just automatically throw it away. He's too gifted to do that. So I want to see Daniels step his game up. I want to see Florida State step its game up. But if they can't pressure Kevin Jennings, SMU's offense is going to be very difficult to deal with. So maybe you look more to the total than a side. You know, I would expect Florida State to look a lot better. That was such a disappointing effort against a horrible New Mexico State team. So they might come out highly motivated and do a bit of their USC impression and look a whole lot better in game two than game one. We'll see if they can do that on Monday night.
2: And I think they will. Look, sleepy wins in week zero, they don't scare me off if I'm a bettor who's interested in a side. And it's because I've talked to college football coach after college football coach about their strategy when they're playing an early season game against a matchup where they're obviously heavily favored. And every single one of them says, yeah, we're not opening up the playbook at all. We're going to keep this thing real vanilla. You know, so a lot of those dink and dunk plays that you'll see, they're by design. They're intentional. We're not going to show you our downfield pass game. We're not going to get vertical on this team at all. We're going to keep it pretty close to the line of scrimmage. It's kind of like miss small, aim small, miss small, you know, to borrow the line from the movie The Patriot with Gibson, you know.
0: Great movie.
2: It really, and it's true. Like when you kind of close in the aperture and you say, hey, these are the plays that are sort of our day one install plays during our preseason camp that everybody knows, like the back of their hand now, that are kind of rote, and that they're almost tired of using at this point, but we're going to go out there with a very limited playbook. And that's all we're going to dump out offensively. Defensively, we're not going to showcase any exotic blitzes. If we have to pressure, we will with, you know, one or two extra rushers if there's a need for it, but we're not going to expose ourselves here. And so Florida State doing what they did in week zero doesn't bother me so much. But one thing that I think our show does a good job of, that I think nationally, I think people will start wrapping their head around, especially if the Mustangs get an important road season opener win or early season win, is SMU is not some Cinderella anymore. Rhett Lashley has built up this program into now what should be talked about as a perennial playoff powerhouse. SMU's back in a big way. You know, this is over the – here, I'll give you the stat I found. They've won 20 games over its first two seasons in the ACC era. Miami has only won more among ACC teams during that span. So if we're looking at two seasons and two seasons alone – SMU and Miami are in a class of their own inside of their conference. So this is a program that should expect to walk into Doug Campbell Stadium and get a W. Like, that's the confidence they should show up for this road date with, and I think some of the betting markets agree with that philosophy. I just don't think nationally the storyline around the Mustangs is favorable enough. I think this is a really scary opponent for anybody preparing to take them on.
0: I agree. I think and that's why they're a road favorite in Tallahassee. I mean, go back and, you know, close your eyes and go back to like 2020 or, you know, 10 years ago when Jordan Travis, you know, I forget what year it was. I was 22. Jordan Travis, you know, Florida State's undefeated season. They got held out of the playoff. Close your eyes and go back to that time. And I'm going to tell you that in 4 years, SMU is going to be a road favorite in Tallahassee.
3: Yeah, right.
0: What the heck? What planet are we on? And I think that, you know, speaks to Rhett Lashley, what he's been able to do, and just the overall trajectory of this SMU program. They have guys. Defensively, I didn't, you know, give him a ton of credit. I think that's where Florida State has an edge in this game. I do think Florida State's offense is significantly more talented than what we saw last week. And to be fair, they did play pretty well offensively last week. Like, Kroma, 8.2 yards per carry. Wisner, 8.5 yards per carry. Singleton, he had 40 yards and a touchdown. Like, they had three guys on the ground last week that were all running it well. Deuce Robinson's the star receiver. He had 3 for 50. Malachi Danzy, sophomore, 4 for 51. Like, they have guys who can stretch the field. I'm going to be really interested to see if the urgency is there. Because, Brian, I think you mentioned this. This game matters a lot more to Florida State. Because things unravel really fast for Mike Norvell. By the way, they play at Alabama next week. So you get punked at home by SMU, if that's the case. And the market does say SMU's favorite on the road. Then you got to turn around and play in Tuscaloosa next week. And oh, by the way, do you remember what happened last year when Florida State played Alabama? Didn't go well from Alabama.
3: Nope.
0: I'm sure there's going to be some revenge monkeys that are going to be reaching out and trying to grab the Noles next week down there in Tuscaloosa. They're not going to be happy about it. So I think that's going to be another really tough game. Like, you could legitimately, Brian, be staring at 1-2 in the face where your one win against New Mexico State was not very exciting. And then you get blasted by SMU. You get blasted by Alabama. This game matters to Florida State a lot. So I think it's one of those situations. I like how Rich framed it. We overreact a lot to what we see in week zero and week one. We did it with USC. We were off the USC train. Now we're back on. So I think you just have to take each game individually, and I think you will see a significantly more increased level of effort, I hope, from the Noles today.
3: Yeah, the last two seasons Monday. The last two seasons for Florida State under Mike Norvell, 7-17.
2: Yep.
3: And what you're talking about, Jared, is let's say it doesn't go well on Monday night. And then, Florida State
0: short week year, at Alabama.
3: Yeah. And they tough. Last year Florida State ran all over Alabama, like physically beat them down. And I'm sure some Alabama players, they have not forgotten about that, you know, going into this one. So that you do not want to drop this one at home in a standalone game. This is a big deal for Mike Norvell and Florida State. So we're excited for that one on Monday night, no doubt. All right, we've got Rich Hornberger, Penn State All-American. Jared Smith, FSR betting analyst. I'm Brian Noe. You may know Underdog Sports for Pick'em, but did you know about all the other ways to play across all your favorite sports? Money lines, totals, spreads, games, and more.
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6: 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Football is back on Underdog Sports, and so is your chance to instantly call yourself a millionaire. 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And hedge the remaining $300,000 on lower. 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Terms apply. Okay, we do a cannonball into the waters of Clemson at number 11 LSU. And look, as it seems to be the case in college football, we'll get to football in a bit, right? But first, courtrooms and injunctions and all this craziness. So a judge in Baton Rouge, he said, now, LSU, you can use pro players on your roster. And LSU, right before midnight last night, they were like, we're going to hold off on that because we're not quite sure if the SEC can come back and hammer us if we're using pro players. So they have not added a couple of guys, Daquan Wright, Xavier Harris. They have not added them to the roster right now. They could later on, but they want to dot their I's, cross their T's, that they're not going to get hammered down the road by the SEC or NCAA or who knows who. But they have not added the players as of right now. But it's funny, like a couple of sound bites. One from Rams head coach Sean McVay. So he was asked about pro players in like NFL training camps going back to play college football. Here's what Sean McVay said during the week.
7: I can't even comprehend this stuff. Yeah, it's wild. I don't know enough about it, other than the fact that guys that can be in NFL camps, if it doesn't

0: And go down for them. They can go back to college. I mean, that I feel like I took a freaking gummy. You know, I mean, I don't know what's I don't even understand it.
1: It's a gummies are Sean McVay talking about there?
2: Yeah, apparently he's had them before, right? It's not just now, but he speaks from experience. But it is. It's a crazy scenario. This is what Clemson head coach Dabo Swinney had to say about the whole idea of having pro players on your college roster. Here's Dabo during the week.
3: I would just say it's kind of embarrassing. I mean, honestly, it's just embarrassing that that's where we are. And I don't blame the kids and people trying to take advantage of the system. I just think it's embarrassing where we are with college football. And we've been there for a while. So I just keep my energy and my focus on and my energy on the things that I control and the things that matter, and that's these kids here and our team. But, you know, all that outside stuff, I mean, we just kind of, no pun intended, we just stay in our lane.
4: That's
5: come on. I like it a lot.
2: What a lie. It's just, look, man, it's crazy. I think the story has gotten, I don't know, we're blowing it out of proportion. But it's all about setting a precedent. I get that a lot of colleges don't want to see pro athletes come back to college. That makes sense to me. The way it used to be, if an athlete in college signed with an agent, they were done. No more college competition for you. Now you can actually go to the pros and be like, yeah, I'm going to go back to college. I don't think that's the way it should be at all. The weird thing with this story, though, with the two players in NFL training camps that are now trying to go back to LSU, the 5-5 rule hadn't been established yet. Had it, they probably never would have gone to an NFL training camp. They would have remained in college. So their argument is, we're just trying to do what's going to be common starting next year. Like, we're not doing anything crazy over here. We would have stayed in college the whole time. So they have a decent argument. It's more about the precedent of college doesn't want pro athletes to come back to college. That part of it makes sense to me.
5: Yeah, I'm having such a hard time with all this. Like, these players are, like these coaches are, like anybody who cares about college football has been over the course of the past few months, really is what it boils down to. I mean, years, yeah, but I mean, this has been a very short amount of time in total that so much has changed. You know, the likelihood that college football will stay more in the realm of amateurism is probably, we probably crossed that bridge and set it on fire. I don't think we're ever going back to, you know, the hunky-dory days where everything's fine and these guys are considered amateurs and those guys up there in the NFL are considered professionals. I think we're going to see college football adopt more of a Major League Baseball's minor league mentality where, you know, there's going to be a little bit more ease of transference from one league to the other. Now, I'm not saying that you're going to see guys who have gotten significant playing time in the NFL come back down to college who haven't exhausted their eligibility and continue to play at a university. I don't think it's going to be that, but I'm not going to rule it out. I'm really not, because we see it all the time in the bigs in Major League Baseball. You know, guys, they may get, you know, start for an entire end of a season for a team that's been ravaged by injuries, and then all of a sudden he's back with the AAA club, and yeah, now the organization got to take a good hard look at him and see what goods he has, but he needs a little bit more seasoning before he gets the call up again, and maybe that's what college football turns into. It wouldn't shock me. And so I get it. You have two different philosophies happening in this game, and I think it's a beautiful game to sort of encompass everything we just talked about. On one sideline, you have LSU, and you have Kiffin with his elite transfers and aggressive roster reconstruction and a quarterback imported after already taking another team to the mountaintop. And then on the opposite sideline, you have Dabo, who's development and continuity and recruiting and comparative restrained use of the portal has helped him build up his college football enterprise. And so this is like the great debate, which is better. And the truth is, from a philosophical standpoint, you can win either way. So I'm very curious.

0: curious to see what happens on the field today. I think that LSU obviously has built a monster, but this is an important game for them because Kiffin wasn't brought in there like you were talking about earlier, Brian. Wasn't brought in there just to sort of play patty cake. He's brought to LSU to win a championship, and if they stumble out the gates, that's going to harm some of – it won't be absolutely critical to them winning a championship. They could still do that, obviously, if they lose game one, but it will harm – this mystique that has been built up this offseason.
1: Yeah, I'm glad the games are starting. It's time to talk about the games and not this craziness anymore. In my opinion, the juice was never worth the squeeze.
2: Yeah.
1: And I think a lot of this, adding these players back to the roster, was hubris than it was strategy. Because when you look at the players, and they're good players. I mean, they're starting caliber players in college football. They're obviously NFL castaways, so they're not elite players. But you are unraveling. I mean, they were talking about banning
2: so ridiculous.
1: LSU from playing, and like SEC teams like, you know, boycotting the games. Like 100 years of SEC football unraveled by a couple of NFL castaways. Like, it didn't make sense from a risk reward quotient. Like, if you're a trader, and I'm a trader, I, you know, trade stocks every week, options, all this stuff. The risk wasn't worth the reward. These are not elite players. You're going to blow up the entire college football landscape for two guys that are, like, you know, slightly above average players. It didn't make sense.
2: Yeah.
1: Logically. So I think it was all a big, giant game of chicken where Lane just wanted to see what he could get away with. And when push came to shove, they didn't even add him to the roster. So I think that shows you exactly how they feel about this situation. LSU blinked first. Now let's forget about it and let's play a football game, because this is a really interesting handicap. I actually think the under is a great bet here, especially if you can find a 51. If you look at last year's game, now these two teams played last year, and the same defensive coordinator for LSU, Blake Baker, who blitzes a lot, 70% of snaps last year, they blitzed Kate Klubnik, who was an experienced mobile quarterback. You look at the snaps where he got blitzed last year, 63% adjusted accuracy, 5 yards per attempt. When he wasn't blitzed, adjusted accuracy went up to 71%, yards per attempt went up to 7.5. That was Cade Klubnik, very experienced quarterback with wheels. Now it's Christopher Vezina making his second career start on the road. Doesn't have the same wheels as Klubnik. It feels like a really tough ask, where Baker will force the quarterback to play hot. He is basically telling the receivers, you're not going to go deep because you're not going to have time. So you're going to have to play quick. The quarterback's going to have to make quick decisions under pressure at night in Death Valley. Good luck, Vezina. Not the task that I'd want to have to be put on me and on and basically my first career start.
2: Yeah, for our guy, Big V, we'll call him, Vezina here, 105 career passes in college. Like Jared said, his second career start, and you're in Death Valley, like on the road Death Valley, not your home Death Valley, right? Like, this is a different deal at night. Mike the Tiger's right across the street, you know, in his cage, and it's just a different atmosphere there at LSU. So it can be a ton of pressure on Vezina in this start here. And I'm really interested to see Sam Levitt in his first action as LSU's quarterback and what he's able to do against Clemson's defense. It's unfortunate that, like, the court stuff, the whole week has been about these two players, Daquan Wright and Xavien Harris, and will they play, will they not, will they be added to the roster, will they not? It's been a whole week of that. And this is a really good matchup, you know? So it's like, the matchup is totally secondary to the whole drama that played out. You had a Georgia attorney general encouraging SEC Commissioner Greg Sankey to take, quote, all measures available, end quote, including removing LSU from the conference if it played pros, which is ridiculous. It's like, dude, go fix a bridge. Shut up. You're not kicking like LSU out of the SEC. It's so dumb. This is the definition of grandstanding. It's so ridiculous. But, Rich, you made a really good point where, hey, follow the money. Look at Darian Menso at Miami. He's got a $6.5 million NIL package. Could you see a day where a quarterback gets drafted, goes to the NFL, is maybe a late first, second, third rounder, and he has a rough rookie season? And it's like, yeah, I'm going to rebuild my value. I'm going to go back to college, maybe even make more money than what I'm getting with my rookie contract in my first year. Go back to college, get some starts under your belt, you know, pick up back fresh and go back to the NFL. You could see that. Like, that's yeah. not what college sports is meant to be. And that's why the pushback has been so significant, arguing against pros returning to college. I totally get it. I don't think that's what college is meant to be, but that's why this whole thing has been so heated. It's the precedent, and college doesn't want to see that happen. And I agree with it, but to Jared's point, the juice never worth the squeeze. These are players that are not going to make LSU all of a sudden a title-contending team or put them over the top. You're not going to do it because of these players. So it's like, do you want to be a pariah for using pros, setting a precedent, and you're not even gaining that much? There's Agreed. Not this huge benefit to doing it. It's a much lesser degree of what Texas Tech was willing to do with Brendan Sorsby, right? Like the gambler. They wanted him to play, and the Big 12 is totally, sorry, the Monster Energy Big 12, totally against that. It's like, do you really want to die on that hill? I don't understand LSU's position, this whole thing. It's a total lack of foresight. And it's like a little kid just trying to see a way with what he can get away with. And yep. it's pretty clear that the risk is not worth the reward. Exactly what Jared said here.
0: Well, I think Lane Kiffin likes himself some Lane Kiffin in the media. I think Lane Kiffin likes when people are talking about Lane Kiffin. Wherever he's coached, the story is always Lane Kiffin. And so the reality of this, guys, is if he didn't want the heat, he wouldn't have done it in the first place. And so I frankly feel like this is a lot of, you know, pomp and circumstance, much ado over nothing. I really do. I think that he's testing boundaries, like, you know, somebody was going to have to eventually anyways, given, you know, some of the things that have suddenly become available to college football coaches. And we know him to be a habitual line stepper anyways. So he's going to get close to the edge of the cliff no matter what. I mean, this is a guy who literally spends his off seasons posting pictures with attractive young women after yoga classes. Like, Lane Kiffin wants to see his face or his name on television or hear his name on radio or see his picture being sent around the internet, because Lane Kiffin knows that the bigger the signal fire is burning, the more people know his name, the better Lane Kiffin's going to be. You know, no press is bad press, right? Because as long as they're talking about you, you're going to cash in on that fame. And he has. He's done a masterful job. And he's had some major gaffes over what has been a pretty storied college football career as a coach. So I give him a lot of credit for finding another nuanced, unique way to get his name and his program at the top of the rundown on a lot of sports talk shows. He really is like a puppet master, and he pulls the string, and everybody, you know, their arm jerks and they don't know why. Well, it's because Lane is the one holding, you know, the wooden crossbars of the marionette at the top. You can just see him just offset above the curtain. You know what I'm saying?
1: So college sports is unique in the sense that the coaches are actually the stars. It's flipped in the NFL. I mean, there's some coaching stars in the NFL, but I think in college football especially, and college basketball, the coaches are stars. And it kind of needs to be that way, because you're a leader of young men, where in the NFL you are a leader of men. And in college sports especially, you just get this very, you know, I don't want to say immature, but the players are much more younger, and they're just in a much more developmental state. So who's leading them matters a lot more. We've talked about this before on the show, like which coaches are the least and most important for their respective sports. I think college football, college basketball, like you put them near the top of the list, man. Like these coaches are superstars. And Lane has always had that flair for the dramatic. I will give him credit for this. If you were asking me, Jared, if you were the head coach of a college football program, how would you conduct yourself? It would not be like Lane. It would not. I mean, you heard the Saban comments this week. Got to keep laying away from the women that are in school. Like that is not how I would conduct myself if I was leading a group of young men. However, I also see things objectively, and I have to give Lane credit. Here's what we're not talking about today and this week and all summer. Sam Levitt. Pressure's on this kid. He's been injured a bunch. He's, you know, had some very impressive streaks and you know, stretches of college football, but he's also had some injury issues. We're not talking about any of that. We're not talking about the pressure

0: and transfers that aren't even going to play. And it's kind of like a masterful misdirection where we're going to talk about Leavitt at some point, you know, after the game, probably Saturday night into Sunday. But we're not talking about it right now. The pressure's off. Like, just go play ball, kid. And I think that's where I give Lane credit, is he's a really good job of taking the pressure off of his team and putting the spotlight on himself.
1: Yeah, last thing I'll say is we typically talk about players this way, where it's like, you love him if he plays for your team. You hate him if he plays for another team. Yeah. That's Lane Kiffin. Like, yep. That's Lane Kiffin as a coach right there, where I want my coach, if he's coaching my favorite team, I want a coach to push the boundaries, look for any morsel of an advantage that he can gain for his squad, not afraid to be the bad guy. I want those things. The one thing I wonder about LSU in this game and throughout the season is your energy being spent in the right areas, right? Like, this whole week has been about these two players that were in NFL training camps possibly joining LSU's roster. That's what it's all been about. To Jared's point, there's some good that comes from that, but there's a lot of bad where it's not, we're on to Clemson. Only questions about Clemson. It's like these players are being asked about these guys that just joined the roster. It's been a crazy week. So I wonder if that plays out on the field here tonight against Clemson. It'd be fun to find out. All right, we've got Rich Ornberger, Penn State All-American, Jared Smith, FSR betting analyst. I'm Brian Ngo. Coming up next, prop it up. That's right, the prop betting market. We'll get you a couple of plays right around the corner. It is Fox Sports Radio's Countdown to Kickoff, presented by Underdog. Unleash your dog.
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13: Player plays.
14: All right, prop bets galore. Jared, you're the first to fire away. What do you like?
16: I gave you a hint at this in the SMU handicap, but I really like Kendrick Raphael this week. Higher than 64.5 rushing yards. He's the starting running back for the Stangs. Cal transfer, very experienced back, very productive, sturdy, 5'11", 200 pounds. He forced, again, 50 missed tackles last year. That's fourth most in the ACC. And here's the cherry on top. We know SMU's offensive line is great. We know they're going to want to run the ball on the road. I think all of those things make a ton of sense. This is also a homecoming game. He is from Naples High School, which is a pretty close, hop, skip, and a jump from Tallahassee. He got zero offers from in-state schools coming out of high school. Zero. Florida State, Miami, none of them gave him an offer. Bounced around a couple different places, ended up, again, at Cal and then now transferred to SMU. So you think he's going to be fired up to play in his home state when he got no offers from Florida or Florida State or Miami or any of the teams in the state of Florida? I think Kendrick Raphael, if SMU is going to run the ball, he's going to be the reason why they're going to have success. Over 64.5 rushing yards.
17: All right, I'm going with Sire Gaines, Boise State running back, going higher than over his 34.5 rushing yards prop. Here's the reason why. 10 of 14, that was the glaring number that stuck out to me. In 2025, Sire Gaines eclipsed 34.5 yards rushing in 10 of 14 games. What was especially useful is Boise State went on the road to Notre Dame. They lost, but Gaines had an 11-rush, 39-yard performance against Notre Dame. I think he can do the same production against Oregon today. So give me Sire Gaines over his 34.5 rushing yardage total.
14: I love it. Like, shout out to Underdog, Rich. You have transitioned to higher.
17: Oh, yeah.
14: Over, right? Like, I feel like a left tackle that got moved over to right tackle. You know, like, it's no longer the San Diego Chargers. It's the Los Angeles Chargers. Like, getting my... So, yeah, I like that higher in terms of the props. That's the lingo over there at Underdog.
17: Yeah.
14: So I'm going to stick with the same game, Rich. I'm going to steal a page from your book, basically. I'm going to go with Jordan Davison higher than 65.5 rushing yards. Here's the thing with Boise. They don't tackle. Kind of a problem against a team that can run the ball down your throat in Oregon. Boise was 134th in tackling last year. Dead last in rushing explosives allowed. I don't expect them to be, you know, the 2000 Ravens in college football over there. So I like Jordan Davison going over 65.5, excuse me, higher than 65.5 rush yards. Coming up next, if you're looking for a live dog, look at this guy. We are Sports.
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13: too. We are! And here's what you need to know.
24: In college football Friday night, 7th-ranked Miami won at Stanford 45-6. Five touchdown passes for Darian Mensah. Oklahoma shut out UTEP 51-0. USC shut out Fresno State 39-0. Michigan State at home trailed Toledo early in the fourth quarter, but the Spartans beat them 30-20. Victories for Purdue, Kansas, and San Jose State. The Pro Football Hall of Fame is changing its voting rules. A separate seniors category is out, and there will only be 25 voters now, not 50. WNBA Commissioner Kathy Engelbert will retire at the end of this year. To baseball, Cleveland swept a doubleheader from Detroit. Atlanta and the Dodgers each won. San Diego on a two-run homer, bottom of the 10th, beat the Yankees 3-2. Late-night victories for the A's and the Cardinals, who homered in the 9th. White Sox and Cubs each won. Boston won 1-0 at Baltimore. I'm Steve DeSager.
13: 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Football fans.
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13: 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Here's Brian Noe, former Penn State All-American Rich Ornberger, and FSR betting analyst Jared Smith.
14: Welcome in. What is going on? Happy Saturday to you. Hope all is fantastic in your world as we get set for a full day. Ball buffet is in effect today, tomorrow, Sunday. It's a beautiful thing here. We're going to start off this hour with the only ranked matchup of the entire week. That would be number 24, Louisville, taking on number 9, Ole Miss. This game is in Nashville. I was just there a couple of days ago, and it's funny because the current Nissan Stadium, it's dwarfed by the new Nissan Stadium that's right behind it, and it's going up all the bells and whistles. But this one will be in Nashville, and if you're looking for a live dog, look in the direction of Louisville head coach Jeff Brohm. This guy is money as an underdog. His record against the spread has been fantastic. Some outright upsets as well. Right, taking down Notre Dame, taking down some of the big boys from a couple of years ago. He's had some huge upsets on his resume. Miami in the mix, right? So I think Louisville is more than live in this game. Can't wait to see Trinidad Chambliss. Last time we saw him, he had one for the record books, really, one for the ages last season, where this guy comes out of nowhere and is wrecking FBS, right? Ole Miss is going through the playoff, and they're toe-to-toe with Miami, who ended up in the national championship game. They take down Georgia. So really excited to see Chambliss for the first time this season against Louisville. But I'll tell you what, man, Jeff Brohm, he knows how to build a roster. He does a great job in the transfer portal. He's sort of like it's a weird comparison, but it's like USA Olympic men's basketball, right? Where instead of getting the biggest superstar for the roster, they're like, we kind of need Derek White, right? We need a glue guy. We need a guy that shoots threes, plays great defense, can do the gritty stuff. You know, we need him on the roster. That's what Jeff Brohm can do in the transfer portal, does a great job of building a roster there. And this is going to be a tough game for Ole Miss, so I'm excited for this one in Nashville tomorrow night. Unfortunately, the same time as my Irish. I don't know why. They should have spaced those out. But you know what? I'll get the side-by-side TVs going. It'll be fine. What do you think about this matchup here, Rich? Ranked versus ranked.
17: Yeah. Ole Miss is the better team. Louisville may be the more dangerous team than the ranking would suggest. Ole Miss obviously has the quarterback edge. They've got the better returning offense core overall and the higher ceiling. But Louisville has three things that makes me uncomfortable laying a big old number against them, and that's an explosive running back, a proven defense, and a coach who already, as you said, you know, can match manufacture top five upsets. And he's done it in the past, so... Because this is a neutral site game in Nashville, Ole Miss doesn't get the full benefit of Oxford. This is going to be a war. I love this ranked matchup. I think it's going to be one of the underrated games heading into week one that we'll be talking about heading out of week one.
16: Yeah, it jumped onto seven, and now it's kind of back. So we did see some Ole Miss money at open. It opened five, and then it got to seven, and now it's sitting 6.5. So that's kind of been the trajectory for the number. Definitely has a lot of playoff implications. I like this Louisville team. I really do. I think Jeff Brohm, as Brian mentioned, is just the way is a guy who gets a lot out of his players. How about the quarterbacks that he's had over the last few years? Plummer in 2023, Shuck in 24, and then Miller Mollis last year. Those guys are all, you know, NFL caliber players that he brought in through the portal and coached up. And I think that is what we're going to see with Lincoln Kienholz. This is a guy who's making his first career start. Only had 40 career dropbacks. We don't know what we're going to get. I did a film study on him over the summer. Actually, let me get those film study notes. From South Dakota, three-sport athlete. You know, as a kid who's, I would say, more of an athlete than a quarterback, but he can throw. But his rushing ability is what I think you're going to be really surprised and excited about when you watch him play. This is a running Louisville team. Isaac Brown, Kewan Brown, these are guys that are absolute studs. Isaac Brown last year, 7.8 yards per carry. That's the top running back mark in the country since 2024. So this is a Louisville team that is going to churn out yardage on the ground. And that could be tough week one because a lot of times, and Rich, you could speak to this, you know, the defenses are a little bit ahead of the offenses. But I think once the games start and the pads start popping, if you're the more physical team, it doesn't really matter what side of the ball you play. And I think this Louisville offense is going to be very physical. I like the Ole Miss defense. They rebuilt things a little bit up front, but they still have Eccles, the star defensive tackle, projected first-round pick. Keep an eye on him. Suntering Perkins, edge. Burrow, Florida transfer, massive human, 6'5", 340 in the middle. And then Luke Farrelly, who got a lot of controversy this summer, transfer from Cal, almost went to Clemson. He was actually at Clemson, and then Ole Miss scooped him up. So this is kind of a rebuilt but very talented Ole Miss defense. That's the key for me, Brian, is can Louisville run the ball against this Ole Miss defense? If they can't, it's going to be a long day because I really think this Ole Miss offense, who I know can run the ball with Kawan Lacy and Chambliss, the quarterback, is going to be very effective. I think Chambliss, quick release, star quarterback. I mean, this is a guy that I think is going to be on the top of a lot of draft boards this year. I think Ole Miss will have some success running it and moving him around. I know Louisville's defense is solid. I like Clev Lubin, the edge rusher for them, who's got 64 pressures last year. He's the guy to watch on Louisville's defense. But Ole Miss's offense against Louisville's defense feels like it's a pretty solid matchup for Ole Miss. Can the Louisville offense balance things out and keep the ball out of Chambliss's hands? That's the question I don't have the answer to.
14: I'm really excited to see Pete Golden in his first full season as the Ole Miss head football coach, right? Where last year he takes over for Lane Kiffin. Lane bolts to LSU. It's just chaos. And Pete Golden, all things considered, did a really good job. He exceeded expectations. They take down Georgia. They're toe-to-toe with Miami. And there were a lot of comments about, hey, Pete Golden, like they're not missing a beat whatsoever. It's like, let's give that some time. Let's give that a little bit of time. Get some more information because it's one thing to win a couple of games to be competitive in a game against Miami, and to have a full season transfer portal, NIL, all

0: all these moving parts. So there's a lot going on. I'm really curious to see how Pete Golding handles that in his first full season. Because, look, man, you can see slippage here and there. Like, look at Kalen DeBoer at Alabama, right? Like, we saw slippage immediately. So I want to see what happens with Pete Golding. We all know Lane Kiffin is a master of the transfer portal. So if Pete Golding isn't the same, you're going to start to see some cracks. So we'll see if we get our first glimpse of that in this matchup. Potentially we will. I want to see the wide receivers of Ole Miss, right? Does Chambliss just make it work with whoever's out there? It's not like they're going to get some guy that was, you know, just working at Starbucks and they're like, hey, you look like you could be a receiver. You want to play for the Rebels? Like, it's the talent level is better than that at Ole Miss, but there are questions like how good are these guys compared to what they just had? But Chambliss is so gifted that he might make the receivers that they have better. So I want to see how that relationship works out. But this is a great, it's a weird thing to say, but it's a litmus test type game, I think, for both teams. And you're getting a little bit more of that in college football because we have 12 teams in the playoff. You get a little bit more wiggle room where if you drop a game, it's not death to your season right out of the gate. You get a couple of mulligans and you're still alive for a playoff berth. So this is a litmus test of where they stack up and how they look going forward. For Ole Miss, maybe they win the game, but you see like, oh man, they're vulnerable in a couple of areas and the SEC gauntlet is going to expose them. So there's a lot to look at in this game. I can't wait for it. In Nashville, should be a good one.
1: Yeah, this isn't some rebuild after a bad season for Golding. He inherited a program that reached the college football playoff semifinal, and he also has back his star quarterback and his star running back from last year. The question is, does Ole Miss look as offensively dangerous as they did without Kiffin? And that says something about how sustainable all of this is and how sustainable this program has become. You know, because look, we've seen this before where, you know, the predecessor builds something up and then the understudies take over and it all gets torn down. And sometimes we see the predecessor build something up and then the understudy take it to even higher heights, like Jason Day with the Ohio State Buckeyes. You know, that could be the situation with Pete Golding. I will say the game breaker in this game for me is Lacy out of the backfield for Ole Miss. He creates a very difficult question for Louisville to solve defensively. If you add an additional safety to the box, if you're Louisville, well, Chambliss can take you apart downfield. He's showcased the ability to do that. And so it's a little bit of a pick-your-poison situation. You got two problems to deal with in the offensive backfield if you're Louisville, and you're going to try to make that choice wrong no matter what if you're Ole Miss, you know, either highlighting the run game against a light box with Lacy or exploiting some of the advantages when a team tries to add extra bodies close to the line of scrimmage to defend the run against Lacy, where Chambliss is going to have more opportunities downfield against the Louisville defense.
2: Mm. Yeah, this is I think Louisville's defense is going to be up against it. You cannot play a light box against Kawan Lacy. You just can't. You have to stop that first. And then how Ole Miss responds from there will be the key. John David Baker, that's the new OC for Ole Miss. Don't know a ton about him. You know, did a good job at East Carolina the last couple years. I think they were a top 20, top 25 offense yardage-wise at ECU. Obviously a big step up in talent. When you have a guy like Trinidad Chambliss, you just kind of let him do his thing. He's got one of the quickest releases in college football, second quickest average time to throw rate, 14 touchdowns, one pick last year on those quick throws. So I think it's going to be a lot of, if you're not stacking the box, how can we get the ball to the outside quickly and let our players make plays in space? And that's the key for Chambliss. Again, lightning quick release. I actually like this Louisville defense. I do. Lubin, as I mentioned, is an elite edge rusher. AJ Green, the opposite edge rusher, is solid. Antonio Watts is kind of this nickel hybrid safety. He's going to be around the line of scrimmage a lot. That's another player I really enjoyed when I watched Louisville's defense, and he's a guy that definitely popped. The question is, can you contain Chambliss and keep him in the pocket? the issue that I see and what I've seen from Louisville's defense over the years is when those quarterbacks break contain and create havoc is when they break down the most. And that's something I think Chambliss does. You go back and watch that play against Georgia, like the play against Georgia when he, you know, break contain of the pocket, figure out a way. I think he broke like three or four tackles like in and right around the pocket and then got outside and it made a play down the field. It was like the signature play of that Georgia game in the playoff last year. Like that to me is where Louisville I think is going to struggle, is to contain him. But that's where their offense has to be key. Like the game script here smells like an under, because Louisville is just going to run the heck out of the ball. And I don't know how much experience Kindholz has and how much Brohm trusts him in this spot to open things up and throw it deep down the field. Like, I think it's going to be a lot of running for Louisville. And then for Ole Miss, it's Kewon Lacy. Like, it seems like it's a game where the ball's going to be on the ground a lot. And that means the clock's going to be moving a ton. So I would say under, if you can find a 51. I don't think it's available anymore, but that's where I was at with this game. I think 51. I was thinking of the LSU Clemson game tonight, but 55.5, I would say under 55.5 would be the play that I would give you in this one.
0: All right. That's Jared Smith, FSR betting analyst. Rich Ornberger with us, Penn State All-American. I'm Brian Noe. Who wants to be a millionaire this football season? 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All right, coming up next, you can make an argument it makes sense not to shy away from this guy. Man, but it can bite you. We'll give you some details coming up. It's Fox Sports Radio's Countdown to Kickoff, presented by Underdog. Unleash your dog.
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0: Football is here. 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
12: It is Fox Sports Radio's countdown to kickoff, presented by Underdog. Unleash your dog. 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All right, we've got Wisconsin against my Irish. Huh? Tomorrow night, the frozen tundra. It's not quite frozen yet, but that's where they'll be. Shamrock Series game for the Irish. They'll have their fancy green uniforms, all that good stuff. New patch, new SoFi patch. Got a lot of attention in the offseason right there. But how about Wisconsin head coach Luke Fickell? So he's talking about throwing at stud Irish corner Leonard Moore. Leonard Moore might be a top three pick next year. Like, he's arguably the best corner in the country. And Luke Fickell says, yeah, we can't be scared. Here's his quote. It's some double negatives in here, but whatever. Just roll with it. We've got to not think that we can't go that direction. I'm not saying he's not the best in the country. I'm not saying he's not top two, three NFL draft pick in the country. But the idea is you've still got to be able to run your offense. The thing that I love about what it is that we do is we make people do everything. So he'll have a chance to prove that he's the best in the country, end quote. I get it. I get it. Like, you don't want to take one side of the field away and be like, oh, it's Leonard Moore. We can't throw out Leonard Moore. I get that mentality, but that can run you straight into calamity here. So it'll be interesting to see how this plays out. Leonard Moore, Christian Gray, this Irish secondary is really, really good. You don't have great receivers at Wisconsin. I think the Badgers are going to have a heck of a time moving the ball in this one. But they're not going to shy away from Leonard Moore. What do you think about that, Rich?
13: I actually agree with Fickell here. I don't think you can completely avoid Leonard Moore. Look, there are so few cornerbacks in the college game or even professionally who have been able to shut down a side of the field, and that's essentially what you're conceding if you say you're not going to throw it Leonard Moore's way. Darrell Revis is the only name that comes to mind easily, and that was a New York Jets offense that really benefited from offensive coordinators' lack of interest in testing Revis over there on the island against the top receiver. And so what it did is it forced coordinators to play left-handed, and Rex Ryan defensively was able to have a field day with some exotic blitz packages where you could have a whole number of things occur if you could take away one player on the field or take away one side of the field. And so I agree with Fickell. You're going to have to test that side of the field. Now, here's the bad news. In only 10 games last season, Leonard Moore allowed just a 45.9 passer rating when his opponent was targeted. He also intercepted 5 passes along the course of his season. I mean, he's a pretty unbelievable talent at corner. But I do agree, heading into a matchup like this, especially if you're speaking directly to the media, you could have a conservative game plan when you're throwing Leonard Moore's way, but especially when you're speaking publicly, do not concede one side of the field and just say, hey, look, we know what it is. We know what we're up against. We're going to have to play left-handed a little bit. No, no, no. Hey, we're gonna throw at him. You know, we're going to have to mix it up. We respect his talent, but we're going to have to throw at him. I think that was the right thing for Luke Fickell to say.
14: Yeah, I think he's dodging the real issue, which is Wisconsin's offensive line. It's a disaster. Major challenges on the right side. Emerson Mandel, Kevin Haywood, both questionable. That, to me, is the bigger issue here. Colton Joseph, the Old Dominion transfer, he's going to be the starting quarterback for Wisconsin. Of course, Billy Edwards now at UNC had that nice win last week in Ireland. Joseph is more of a runner than a thrower. He's got a very low adjusted accuracy rate. He's not a guy who's going to really pick you apart. So I think throwing at the best corner in the sport is probably not, with a bad offensive line that's injured, is probably not the best strategy. I like a couple of pieces on Wisconsin's offense. I like Abu Sama, Iowa State transfer running back. Darren Dupree, returning rusher from last year, top runner for them, is back. So I think they're going to try to run it. I don't know how successful they're going to be. I love this Notre Dame's defense. I always mispronounce his name. Kingston Viliama Asa. Did I get that right, Brian?
12: Close okay enough. There? Yeah.
14: Close enough. Probably the best linebacker in the sport. Questionable, though, with a knee injury. That's a guy to keep an eye on if his name pops up on the injury report or if he's going to play. That's obviously a big knock on Notre Dame's defense. I think Wisconsin's got a couple of pieces they can throw to. Hilton's their best returning receiver. Chris Brooks, Jalen Domingo, a couple of transfers, Oklahoma State transfer, Shamar Rigby, and then Domingo's from Southeastern Louisiana. Like, there's not a lot that I like about this Wisconsin offense. Now, Notre Dame's offense, I like a lot. I think CJ Carr

0: a legit Heisman candidate, guys. 24 touchdowns, 6 picks last year. He really stepped forward throughout the course of the season. His NFL-type progressions and the way he was moving through defenses, I thought really was solid. And Den Brock, the OC, is, I think, going to put a lot on his plate this year. You even saw it last year, you know, checking at the line of scrimmage and getting into and out of things and having that autonomy, I thought was really impressive for a young quarterback that didn't have a ton of experience. We know Jeremiah Love's not there. We know Jadarian Price are not there. But the receiving core this year, I think, is really impressive. Like, this is probably the best receiving group maybe Notre Dame's ever had. Greathouse and Faison and Graham, Quincy Porter. Like, this is going to not be a ground-and-pound Jerome Bettis-type Notre Dame offense. Like, they're going to spread it out. They're going to throw it a lot. They trust C.J. Carr. They like C.J. Carr. And I think Notre Dame, the ceiling is very high for this offense this year.
1: Yeah, I'm excited for it. And it's your first glimpse of how are the reps divided up? How are the targets divided up? You mentioned, Jared, right, where you've got Jordan Faison out there, you got Jaden Greathouse, and then you got a couple of Ohio State transfers at wide receiver. So what do the reps look like? Who's getting the playing time? Who's getting the targets? It could be a revolving door from game to game, right? So, and of course, the running game, where you're losing 2 first-round running backs. You can't say that most years, right? But losing Love and Price, those are big shoes to fill. So we'll see if the Irish are a little bit more pass happy in their offense going forward. But it's their first, your first glimpse of the Irish against Wisconsin at underdog. Irish favored by 20.5. Total is 46.5. So I don't expect a lot of Wisconsin points. That's the thing, man. It's gonna be hard for them, right, Jared? Like, team total wise, it's like, yeah, they're not gonna be. I don't know if
0: what do you think the crowd's gonna be? I mean, obviously it's Madison, close to Madison,
1: yeah,
0: but it's Notre Dame. Like, I think it's gonna be a neutral, right?
1: Yeah. I think it'll be pro Notre Dame, really.
0: Like, pro Notre Dame, really, yeah, in Green Bay.
1: Yeah, because even if it, let's say it was whatever 60-40 Wisconsin.
0: Yeah, 50-50. That would be my guess,
1: or whatever it is. Like, who's gonna have more to cheer for?
0: Agreed.
1: You know what I mean? Like, it's going to sound like it's, yeah, this might be 90-10 Notre Dame here.
0: It's a rare scenario where the game is significantly closer to Wisconsin, but you're right. I think there's a chance that it's a pro Notre Dame crowd. I had a friend who reached out to me about the game. He's actually going to the game. Actually, I think Seamus is going to the game too. That they think there's going to be a lot of Wisconsin fans there. And I'm just like, it feels like a neutral, but maybe to your point, maybe it is more pro Notre Dame.
1: I mean, it's going to be hard, you know, if Notre Dame has 4 touchdowns on the board. Are Wisconsin fans going to be like, first down?
2: I mean, we were talking and joking about Leonard Moore and, like, what Luke Fickell's going to do against that problem defensively. But I agree that the under is very much so in play, and I've attached it to a couple of parlays on underdog already this morning.
1: Look at you. Nice. Okay.
0: Wow. Parlay, wheeling and dealing.
2: Oh, yeah. Let's put it this way. After getting floated some funds, Daddy needs a big hit.
1: because you need money for dog food over there is what's going on, right?
2: Yeah. This puppy's got to eat. Speaking of underdogs, I got a dog under my feet right now. But this Notre Dame defense, man, is – Leonard Moore is the most talked about piece, but he's just the best known of what's already great. Last season, 13th nationally in scoring defense. They only allowed 17.6 points per game, 11th against the rush, averaging 99.3 yards per game, 9th in sacks per game. They tied for the national league with 21 interceptions. Wisconsin, They can't just avoid number 2 of the defense and attack everyone else because this defense is loaded. You know, I mean, yeah, I get it. Leonard Moore presents a really difficult problem and challenge on the corner, but then you got to look past him and say, oh, yeah, but the linebacking core is a problem. The defensive front poses an extremely difficult pass rush, and the secondary overall plays tremendous shell. And then when they're playing low in the box, they're good tacklers, and they They really do defend the run well. And so where do you have an edge against this Notre Dame defense? The answer is probably nowhere. You know, you're probably going to have to generate your own success, grind out some early down positive plays, and then set yourself up for third and manageable. It's the best you can do is sustain drives, tire them out if you can, and then try to cash in either with 3 points or seven. But I have Wisconsin today capped, you know, 10-12 points. You know, it's like they're not going to generate a ton. And I look at Notre Dame and I could easily see them scoring somewhere in the realm of, you know, 30 points. Like, you know, this is neutral site games are weird. We just talked about that. It might be more of a bowl game vibe, even though it's played in the state of Wisconsin. They're not in Madison. So that lends a little interesting flavor to this one. But yeah, I got Notre Dame and I like them favored in this game. And also, I like the under. I think the total is going to stay low.
1: Yeah, it makes sense. It's funny because some of these early college football games can resemble NFL preseason games. Meaning,
0: oh yeah,
1: let's just say Notre Dame's up, let's say 35 to 10. So that's 45 combined points. The total is 46.5. And by that point, it's backup city.
0: Backups.
1: Right? And you're like, come on, second and third Notre Dame defenders, like, prevent a score. So you're just sweating.
0: I needed a USC touchdown to get over my team total last night, and it was all backups in the fourth quarter. And I got one. We got home.
2: How about the
0: I would have preferred if it was Jaden Maiava.
1: Yeah.
2: How about the under? How about the under for folks who took the Oklahoma game last night? The total was 51.5. Yeah. So
0: it opened 50.5 and people bet over. Then it got to 51.5. Then people bet under and it landed 51.5. So there was people you could have middled it last night if you really were sharp.
2: Oh, really my gosh. That would have been insane. Yeah. What a win. Talking
1: about threading
2: the
1: needle. 51-0.
0: Well, 51 is a key total in college football.
1: It's like doing an underdog read in 54 seconds. Hard to thread that needle right there. You know, it's very hard. How about this? Let's do some top three quickies right here. So we'll look at the top three teams and just very quick notes. Shot clock. Picture an offensive rebound in the NBA. It doesn't reset to 24 seconds, right? It resets to 14 seconds. So even faster right here. We got Ball State at number one, Ohio State. Ohio State favored by 49.5. The total is 55.5. Not much respect for the Cardinal over here. Chirp, chirp, up against it. They've got a quarterback who's 250 pounds. It could be very conservative for Ohio State with Texas on deck. What do you think about this, Rich?
2: Yeah, I mean, look, the reality of the situation is I think Ohio State is going to do with what most teams are going to do who have a big game looming in the very near distance. You're going to see a lot of their backups get action very quickly. You're going to see a very vanilla playbook. These are games early in the season that I kind of go hands off on because I all of the lines are fishy to me. If I were to, I don't even want to give advice on this.
0: Take the points. Come on. I took 50. Yeah.
2: If I have a lean, it's that way. I hate doing it though because there's nothing worse than when, you know, you're flipping back through the channels. You're like, I wonder what's going on at Ohio State. And they're up by 35 at halftime. And you're like, you got to be kidding me.
0: I'd feel okay. If it was 35-0 at half, I think I'd feel pretty good. I took 50.5. Actually, I got 51. I got a book here in town that gave me a 51. Underdog's giving you 50.5. I would still bet. I would still take 50.5. It goes back to the point of next week. And this is why I like Texas State as well against Texas. Like, what does Ohio State have to prove today?
1: Right.
0: Nothing. Yeah. And they have everything to lose next week. Whereas some other teams, for example, Notre Dame plays Rice next week. Like, he's like, yeah, all right, just empty the playbook this week. It's not going to matter a whole lot. Whereas Ohio State and Texas, I guarantee you that there's at least one coach from both teams that are at the other team's games today, like some advanced scout or some kind of advanced scout taking plays.
1: No cell phones, though, right? Nothing. A la Michigan, right? No cell phones.
0: Yeah, right. It's all legal, wink, wink. But I would, if I was Ohio State, if I was Texas today, if I was Sark, I would show nothing, absolutely nothing. And I think that favors the dog. Not only Ball State, who I can't name one player on Ball State, but I took 50.5. Why not?
1: Okay. All right. And in crack style, we're rooting for you.
0: Yeah. So you want to be a gambler.
1: Yeah. Number two, Oregon hosting Boise State. Oregon favored by 24.5. The total is 51.5. Boise State doesn't tackle. It's an issue. Like, you got to get people to the ground. They do the worst job in FBS. That's what happened last year. I don't think they've completely just turned it around, and it's like, whoa, this team, they tackle everyone. It's going to be a rough, rough day. Dante Moore, the running game, these backs are hard to bring down. They suck at it. Like 24.5, it's one of those point spreads where it's like, you get the hook, though. Come on, take the Broncos. It's like when you start trying to do me favors, I know you're trying to set me up to screw me over here. So, if anything, I'm laying the points in this one, Rich. What do you think?
2: You know what? I would be more on the side of taking the points with Boise, and here's the reason why.
1: Yeah.
2: 9-5 season last year. And I understand they lost a lot offensively, but don't forget about what happened last time Boise went to Autzen. That was in 2024. Oregon barely escaped by the skin of their teeth with a 37-34 victory, needing a field goal as time expired. Plus, Boise State's quarterback, Maddox Madsen, who I've seen in person many times, called many of his games, he's one of just three active FBS quarterbacks with at least 35 games played at the same school. Wow. So when you think about consistency, when you think about the fact that Boise State has the same signal caller under center for that many games, it's so unique and rare in the culture of college football. They've posted 28 consecutive winning seasons. That's the longest active streak in the country right now. So this is one of those teams. This isn't your normal ho-hum early season scheduling speed bump for Oregon. This is, they scheduled a little bit of a challenge here early in the season. So I'd be more interested in taking the points and laying the points in this one.
0: Yeah, Oregon's a tough team. I really like their offense this year. I think Drew Meringer, their new OC, took over for Will Stein. Comes from their system. He was basically the co-OC last year, so you get a seamless transition in terms of Dante Moore's development and his progression. And I love that. I love the running game. De'Aaron Hill, Jordan Davison are thunder and lightning. Yep. They've got this. We know how great the tight end room was last year. They've got another really good one this year, Jamari Johnson, probably their most dynamic pass catcher, but their receiving group is very deep. Evan Stewart's back from injury. Like, they are about as complete of a team as you're going to find in college football. I think if I had to pick a national champion today, I think Oregon's the most complete team. I think their defense, it's a no-fly zone, especially their secondary. Probably one of the best secondaries in the sport this year. I know we just talked about Notre Dame and Leonard Moore, but I think start to finish, top to bottom, I think Oregon's secondary might be better. So there are no holes on this team. Can they cover 24 against Boise? Abso-frickin-lutely. They play Oklahoma State next week, so they're not really gearing down for anything. And we've seen Oregon really throttle up these early season games at home. Last year they beat Oklahoma State by like 70 points or something crazy. It was absurd. Shout out Jeff Schwartz, former Oregon guy. He's at the game today. I'm filling him for him tomorrow on Countdown. So hope he has a good weekend in Eugene. I'm assuming it's like an alumni or, you know, homecoming type of situation in their first game, but should be a really fun one. I've got a slight cover for Oregon. I don't have a ton on this one, but betting wise.
1: That's the thing. Oregon's loaded, and they've had to sit with the IU beatdown in the CFP for
0: good
1: months
0: point.
1: Now. This is the first time they get out there.
0: That's why I like Miami last night, too.
1: Yeah.
0: Because of the Indiana game. It was their last game, you know?
1: By the way, you mentioned Bitter Skin Case. Of My Teeth, Rich. That is a Megadeth song. Your metal fun nugget for the day. Super fast, because we mentioned it. Tennessee State at number three, Georgia. Georgia favored by 48.5. They are awful under Kirby Smart covering these huge spreads. Do they finally get a cover in this one here? The numbers fluctuated a bit. This morning I've been watching it on Underdog. It went down to 46.5. It's back up to 48.5. So a little back and forth action in this one.
2: Yeah, yeah. Look, this is such a different game than the one we were just talking about. Completely different in so many ways. Whereas Boise State, I think, is a legitimate opener. I mean, Georgia should completely control this game. Should. Obviously, they went 12-2 last year. They're going against a Tennessee State team who had the almost exact opposite.

0: third quarter, it's just a sleepy victory that they're cruising toward instead of worrying about covering a big, big spread.
1: I mean, again, Georgia's 0-14 against the spread when Kirby Smart's favored by 38 or more.
2: Crazy.
1: They've never covered. It's insane. I have no analysis on this game other than I'm sure Georgia's heard that this week.
2: Yeah.
1: I'm sure they've heard it this week. And I would say first half. I got 27.5. I laid 4 touchdowns with Georgia in the first half. That would be the only wager I would make on this one.
2: Okay. All right. We got Rich Ornberger, Penn State All-American, Jared Smith, FSR betting analyst. I'm Brian Noe. Coming up next, rapid fire, a bushel of picks. We'll throw them out to you frisbee style. Hopefully get you some winners. That's on the way. It's Fox Sports Radio's Countdown to Kickoff, presented by Underdog. Unleash your dog.
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0: 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They're taking selfies and oversharing. 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It's about listening. 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If only we can pick up the trail. 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
5: Did I miss anything important, you guys?
4: I don't think so. Drink coffee with mayonnaise.
5: Yeah, I was going to say, I've been back for 30 minutes when you did that, and I was ready to leave again. So.
4: Another 6 weeks off. I get it. Yeah, totally.
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4: Our technical producer extraordinaire, Mr. Chris Perfett.
7: I might have to call a foul on everyone referring to Miracle Whip as mayonnaise. It's not that. As a mayonnaise enjoyer. Real quick, my horse picks for this weekend. It is 2-year-old weekend, so a little bit of acid in the throat trying to do this, but I like the pedigree on Flight Command in the Spendthrift. He's 10-1. At Saratoga in the Spinaway, I like Summer Starlet. She's 2-1. And then Kentucky Downs is Kentucky Turf Cup. I like Old Crazy Bone. He's a little bit of an older guy, but at 8-1, I like kind of place or show on all these guys.
6: Look at this.
4: All right. By the way, the legs are still there with the non-mayonnaise going. The legs are still in full effect like 3 hours later. That's crazy.
8: So much Miracle Whip stuck to the edge of the glass.
4: Shout out to our guy Saga on digital, posting our clips. Appreciate all of his hard work. 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Get our picks. All that good stuff. Top of the hour. Jonas Knox in the building here. What is he doing? He's a weekday radio star. What's he doing slumming it on the weekend?
9: This effing guy.
4: Freaking guy over here. In less than 8 American minutes, he's got you covered. Keep it locked right here on Fox Sports Radio. We got some picks to make. Let's do it.
3: Rapid fire.
4: All right, Jared, we start with you. What do you like?
10: All right, I'll go quick. Ball State plus 50.5 at Ohio State. I don't really care who Ball State is playing today, but Ohio State has Texas next week. So that is the reason that we're fading the Buckeyes. We're fading the Longhorns because Texas has to play Ohio State next week. So I'll take 29.5 with Texas State. Can't name a player on Texas State. Don't care. I don't think Texas is going to be fully up for this game. I can name some players on South Carolina. We're going to lay 35.5 against Kent State. This is Kendall Briles' first game as the new OC of South Carolina. Last year, Kent State lost 44-0 at OU, 66-10 at Florida State. 2 years ago, they lost 71-0 at Tennessee. I think Kendall Briles is going to rev up the engines for the Gamecocks today.
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8: 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And the Bucs on the road in Cincinnati, plus 3.5. We saw that defense collapse last season. 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
4: And here's what you need to know.
5: LSU did not add former NFL signees Daquan Wright and Xavien Harris to its roster for tonight's season opener against Clemson. They could, however, be added later in the season. Their attorney said in a statement, quote, LSU has made a measured decision to keep these two young men off the roster for now while preserving a path for them to be added later. Everyone should use that space to lower the temperature and look at the facts. Neither player was drafted, made an NFL roster or practice squad, or even played a preseason game. Respect the courts, protect the players, and let level heads prevail. Unquote. Anyway, today's action kicks off moments from now with number 6 and defending national champion Indiana hosting North Texas, number 13 Alabama at home to East Carolina, 23rd ranked Houston home against Oregon State. I'm Isaac Lohenkron.
6: Perhaps you had better start from the beginning.
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0: You know, we had to go through a lot to get to this point, but we are finally here. This has been earned. We'll explain coming up here in just a couple of moments from now. Jonas Knox, Fox Sports Radio. You can find this show, as always, on the iHeartRadio app. You can always listen to us on hundreds and hundreds and hundreds of affiliates all across the country. 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And if you are listening on the podcast, we appreciate you doing so. Saturday morning, by the way, out here on the West Coast in Hawaii, but on the East Coast, we're already at noon. And noon on a Saturday in the fall means that college football is back, baby. College football is back. You've got 91 effing games this weekend, this Labor Day weekend extravaganza in college football. I don't know where you stack this in your sports arsenal as far as sporting events that are put together that we get excited for. I think it's personally, I would put this weekend up next to the NCAA tournament first couple of days. I personally would. I know everybody gets excited about it because you can watch basketball early morning on a Thursday, but let's be honest, it's just not quite the same. You got to fake surgeries, call out sick, you got to do all these other things. College football just delivers the goods on Labor Day weekend. You've already got a holiday, it turns your three-day weekend into a four- or five-day weekend. It's awesome, and it's here. And this one feels a little different. And I'll tell you why. Because when we got real college football back after COVID, because I don't know if you remember that time. I like to remind people from time to time who complain about, you know, well, there's this and that. There was a time, believe it or not, and I can't wait to tell my son about this when he gets older and tell him, hey, man, believe it or not, there was a time where you could only buy one roll of toilet paper and you had to sanitize your bags when you brought them home, right? There was a time. Now, as we found out in recent weeks and months, you know, maybe we didn't need to do all that. As we found out, and maybe some people were kind of letting you know about that in real time, we were sort of vilified for it, but you know, that's beside the point. But when college football came back, there was sort of this relief, like, oh my God, it's over. We can get back to our regularly scheduled programming. This is awesome. It's got kind of the same vibe this year because most of the stories when it comes to college football this offseason have all been tied up in the courts. All of it. Temporary restraining orders. Years of eligibility, 5 for 5. 5 for 5 used to be a menu option at a fast food restaurant. If I'm not mistaken. 5 for 5 used to be the, hey, what's on the menu for the 5 to 5 at some drive-through fast food restaurant when you've been drinking a case of beer for 3 days straight? And now it's eligibility rules. One judge ordered this, another judge ordered that, another court stepped in here, temporary restraining order. All of this crap that we've had to go through for months and months and months. And look, the college football offseason is nauseating. It really is. Because all that we hear about during, especially over the past couple of years, was the expansion of the college football playoff. It's like, dude, we just expanded it. We're going to expand it more. Oh, well, this team doesn't want to play this team because it's going to affect their chances to get to a college football playoff. Okay, that's awesome. So let's cancel one of the great rivalry games, USC-Notre Dame. Let's get rid of that because one side's worried about how it might impact their chance to get to a college football playoff. Okay, until we expand it, and it gives us more wiggle room. So the past couple of off seasons have been awful from the standpoint that it's got nothing to do with actual football. It's got nothing to do with actual football impacting storylines. It's all tied up in the playoff expansion and this and that. And then we get to this offseason. And by the way, some of these stories I will say for college football, some are entertaining. We will address those. All right, we will address some of the scandals. Like, what's going on in Chapel Hill is tremendous. Awesome. Like, hey, what team do you want to play for? I don't know. How about the one who might have a defensive coordinator dealing drugs? It's great. It's awesome. So we'll get into all that later. But the point is, everything this offseason has been tied up in the courts. I don't know about you. I don't want to go to court. I don't even like jury duty. I can remember getting a speeding ticket and them saying, hey, if you want to fight the speeding ticket, because I did, because I don't feel like I actually drove the speed that was, you know, that I was clocked at and given the ticket for. They said, hey, if you want to fight the speeding ticket, just show up to court and hope that the cop who pulled you over doesn't show up. And I thought, oh, that's awesome. Yeah, why would he show up? It's weeks and weeks and weeks from now. He's not going to be here for me. Pulling me over at 2:30 in the morning driving into work. He's not going to show up. I walk into that court. They don't even get started. And somebody taps me on the shoulder. And it's the cop behind me saying, hey, man, just letting you know I'm here. And this is what I clocked you at. I said, great seeing you. Thanks, guys. That's it. I'll go pay whatever it is, and I'll go do online traffic school or what. So I don't want to go to court, and I don't think anybody else does either. And yet college football has taken us to court all offseason. So now we're finally here, and now we're at a point to where we don't have to worry about all that crap. We don't need to worry about being tied up in the courts and all, because now the game action is here. And college football said, you know what? Because you've been through so much, we're going to give you 90-plus games, right? We're going to give you colossal letdowns like Rutgers against UMass. We're going to give you some blowouts. And then when you hear people say, well, there's not a lot of top 25 matchups. First of all, the week one rankings mean zilch. Zilch. Other than get you a head start if you're trying to make the college football playoff until they expand it even more. Other than that, it's just a little number next to a team to try and add a little bit of spicy sauce on a matchup. That's it. We have no idea who's good. We have kind of an idea who's going to be a legitimate title contender. Other than that, you're going to see upset after upset or perceived upsets. You're going to see teams with letdowns. Last year, we had the top four teams. You had Texas, Penn State, Clemson. You had all of these teams mixed in the top four, all letdowns, all of them. Penn State fired their coach. It was a disaster. Cade Klubnik was supposed to be a Heisman candidate. Now he's a backup with the Jets. Like, the whole thing was a complete letdown at the top of the rankings. So if anybody tells you, hey, man, there's not a lot of great matchups this weekend, there's not a lot of top 25 matchups this weekend, you look them square in the eyes and you say, hey, buddy, screw you. I'd rather watch this matchup than have everything tied up in the courts, okay? So considering where we were and considering all that went on, we should be thanking the college football gods that they've delivered these matchups. I don't care if everybody gets wiped out by 50. I don't care. And by the way, if they do, it doesn't mean you can't gamble on it. It doesn't mean there's not an option for you to go out there and still turn it into a some sort of a successful watch, even though it's a blowout. So consider yourself in the moment, and then consider yourself 2-3 months ago, or even last week or the week before, where you didn't have games on the field you could watch. You didn't have blowouts that you had the ability to watch. No, no, no, no, no, no, no, no. You had to go get a law degree to try and figure out some of the terminology that some of these reporters in college football have had to dive into. I feel bad for Ross Dellinger. Ross Dellinger does a really good job. Every single thing that he tweets out or writes about is tied up in the courts. Everything. So all of that falls back behind us, and we now can focus on what we care about the most, and it's college football. Now, some of the other scandals we will get to because they're entertaining as hell. But that being said, college football's finally here. We are in the midst of the mud, the fun mud. We get to play in it all weekend long. Do a little grab ass. Have a couple of beers. And enjoy what we've earned this football season. Jonas Knox here, Fox Sports Radio. By the way, you can get me on X, at the Jonas Knox. You can also follow along on Instagram, at Jonas Knox Show. That is at Jonas Knox Show on Instagram. Again, it is a four-hour extravaganza. We take you all the way up until 4 p.m. Eastern time, 1 o'clock Pacific. So we are going to have the usuals, right? Now, I know normally in this time slot, you'll hear the undercard to the Jonas Knox Show. It's called Up on Game. But listen, don't worry about that, all right? We got you covered. We will have another edition of Do You Care? We are also going to have the scraps to close up shop here at the end of this show, coming up in hour four. All of it is yours here, and we will keep you updated on all the action, the news and notes, potential upsets, big plays, scores, etc. of this, the first real full slate of college football action on a Saturday. But we do have to tell you about a detail that was added in that is just wild to think about in this day and age in the world of sports, okay? This is a wild, wild thing that actually is a reality in the world of sports right now, and it's yours next here on FSR. Psst. The wait is over. Like I told you, football's here, and you know what? 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

0: Jonas Knox, Fox Sports Radio. Coming up, a little over 10 minutes from now, it is back. With college football being back, this also returns. And I would say this is something that many people listening right now can relate to. That'll be yours coming up here again a little over 10 minutes from now. By the way, we will have live scores and updates from the great Isaac Lohenkron coming up as well, too. I did want to mention this because it does kind of lead into what we were going to talk about next. Indiana's already up 7-0 over North Texas. We are 2 minutes and change into the season for Indiana, and they're already up 7-0. You know, you'll see this, and we've seen this in the world of football, especially, and you could go back to recent history, but if you wanted to go back, you could a little bit further. There was a time where the Wildcat was an offense that was used. I think the Dolphins used it first, but it was really Auburn and Arkansas used it, you know, because they had Darren McFadden and Peyton Hillis and all of that. And so you would see these teams in the NFL go, oh man, all of a sudden I got to have a Wildcat option in my playbook. Like, I've got to have that in my playbook. There's got to be plays in the Wildcat formation. And it just turned into this copycat thing. You'll see it present day with maybe the tush push to where the Eagles did it first. But it was, you know, a guy from, you know, a linebacker from the Vikings who pointed it out first. And, oh, well, you could do this. And then it was, you know, the Bills started doing it. And so everybody, it's kind of this copycat mentality. And you'll see it even in coaching to where when, you know, and also, by the way, the mobile quarterback, there was a time everybody had to have a mobile quarterback. You got to have a guy that can run with the ball, you know, read options, like all that's it. But then you'll see it with coaches. When Belichick started winning Super Bowls in New England, everybody tried to poach somebody from his coaching staff. And for the most part, it just didn't work. But they would try and poach the guy because they thought, look, that's working. So why don't we bring something from that? Because that's going to help us. Not realizing, no, there's like a magic element to what Belichick does. There's something that he does, you know, whether people want to say, oh, it's because he throw, you know, the field goal posts were in the opposite direction. And so it's like, dude, that's gamesmanship. Figure it out. But the point is, that worked. We want some of that. When Sean McVay took over for the Rams, nobody thought McVay was going to be successful. Nobody. Trust me, I was out here. Nobody even knew who he was. I swear to God. Nobody knew who he was. He came in for an interview, and all of a sudden it was reported on, hey, this guy did really good in his interview. He's got a second interview coming. They're like, wait, what? Who is he? Like a John Gruden disciple? What's going on here? As it turns out, that worked. So what happened? He came in, he sort of retooled and redeveloped Jared Goff. They had success. They started winning games, and it was almost immediate. And now everybody needed a McVay guy. You got to give somebody from his staff. You got to get a young offensive mind. You got to get somebody that's going to work with the quarterback and develop the quarterback. If you got a quarterback who's not been playing up to his potential, then that it just became this copycat idea. And I say this to say, I know that everybody wants to find and have the same success that Indiana had. And maybe it's a little bit more possible now with NIL and the portal and all the other stuff that comes along with college football. I got a funny suspicion that what we're seeing from Indiana and the turnaround and success that they've had is probably not going to be replicated at a lot of these other places that may be trying it. Just going out on a limb here. Okay? We are living in a world where Indiana was the best team on the planet last year. And it wasn't all that close. If I would have told you 3 years ago, hey, by the way, Indiana's going to play Alabama in the Rose Bowl and they're going to knife them, it won't even be close. You'd say to yourself, what are you talking about, man? That's Indiana. That's a basketball school. Like who looks at Indiana and says, well, that's a team that we've got to reckon with. It's Indiana. Like they're not even like nobody looks at Indiana like that. Kurt Cignetti gets there after the run he had at James Madison, and it's just worked. The last time this team lost a game, it was against Notre Dame in a playoff game, and that was a long time ago. Long time ago. So you've got all of these schools or these fan bases and all of the, and it just creates this expectation, which probably isn't fair, to where now programs will, look like UCLA out here. They hire Chesney, Bob Chesney, he gets the gig. It's like, well, he coached at James Madison. All right, look, there's some excitement, no doubt about it. There's some excitement and sort of a, you know, like people are more looking forward to UCLA now because of what he's done. He's got some enthusiasm and he seems like a great dude. Anybody that's talked to him said he's a great guy. But if your expectation is, hey, can you do what Cignetti did? I'd probably just slow down a little bit here. Let's just relax. All right. Everybody just calm down. What Indiana and Kurt Cignetti did is almost impossible to even think that it would be possible. And yet they were able to successfully do it. So the idea that you're going to find that when you make a hire or you have a program that maybe hasn't had success, I think that's it. Look, I admire it. If that's the goal you have, that's the goal you have. But that is a lofty goal considering where that program was and where they are now. I mean, everybody, like, you would never in a million years, and we're talking not that long ago, within the last couple of years, in a million years, you would never, ever say to yourself, hey, so by the way, Big Noon Kickoff, they're opening up week one, and it's going to be in Bloomington. What? You said Big Noon Kickoff? Or are you talking about the Fox college basketball show? No, Big Noon Kickoff, the football show. They're going to be there. Everybody's going to be there. That's the place to be. I mean, last year, if I'm not mistaken, I believe it was in Columbus for Ohio State. And you know what I remember from that game? Everybody criticizing Arch Manning and people thinking Ryan Day had a nipple ring. That's what I remember, right? Somebody AI generated a nipple ring on Ryan Day in his polo shirt. Okay. A year later, we're in Bloomington because Indiana was the best team in the country. Better than Ohio State, better than everybody. So if you think that this is just going to be something, so that's how you do it. You hire a coach, he turns the program around, voila. Heisman Trophy winner, says all the right things, everything's good here. I would just encourage everybody, just calm down. What we saw there is probably similar to what we saw with Belichick and probably with McVay. Hard to replicate. You can try, but maybe Kurt Cignetti is just one of one. At the Jonas Knox on X, at Jonas Knox Show on Instagram. And again, you can hang out with us as always on the iHeartRadio app. By the way, you can subscribe to the Fox Sports Radio YouTube channel as well. Just search Fox Sports Radio on YouTube. You'll see our best videos from all our shows. Don't stop there. Hit the thumbs up icon. Comment away. Let us know whose takes you like. Even the ones you don't like, just search Fox Sports Radio on YouTube and subscribe. We are going to tell you about what the return of college football means for something else. Something else is back as well, too. And it's something most of you, if not all of you, can relate to. That'll be yours right here on FSR. But for all the latest, let's turn it over to the one, to the only, to the magnificent, Sir Isaac of Saturday.
1: 2 hours of this crap's bad enough, and I got to put up with 4 hours.
0: Thanks, Isaac.
1: Hey, thank you, Jonas. Great to be with you
0: Isaac,
1: on this Saturday
0: on.
1: In college football.
0: Hey,
1: I'm sorry?
0: Your mic was on, Isaac. Your mic was on.
1: No, my mic. My mic's on. What?
0: Oh, yeah. But it was on when you made that comment.
1: What comment?
0: That you already have to deal with 2 hours of this. Why do you need two more?
1: What are you talking about?
0: Yeah.
1: Are you sure your setting is your mix? Is there an issue with your mix minus, perhaps?
0: Come on, Isaac. That's no way to start the Labor Day weekend.
2: I pride myself and think of myself as a man of faith.
0: Hey.
1: And there's a touchdown. There's a touchdown by Indiana.
0: High fly ball by Castellanos. Hey, by the way, what is Nick Castellanos doing?
2: I don't know if I'm going to be putting on this headset again.
0: Didn't he get DFA'd by the Padres?
1: Excuse me, what did you say?
0: He got DFA'd by the Padres.
1: Oh, okay. Sorry about that.
0: Yeah.
1: All right. yeah, he was released on the fifth of June. Ironically, the team that if they would have kept him, they would have played. They would have played was his old team, the Philadelphia Phillies.
0: Oh, no kidding.
1: But anyway, I digress. Damn,
0: Tom, by the way, can I just say this? Tom Brenneman is a great broadcaster.
1: I agree. I mean, I grew up listening to him do the middle innings on the Harry Caray Steve Stone WGN.
0: He was on the call during the Bartman game because
1: Steve Lyons,
0: and they did a great job because Lyons played in Chicago for a while with the White Sox. Mm-hmm. Tom Brenneman, as you mentioned, had experience there. Obviously, he spent most of his time in Cincinnati, but he had experience in Chicago. And I just remember their tone. It was almost as if they acknowledged, oh, God, I don't think people watching nationally have any idea how cursed this organization
1: is.
0: Oh,
1: man.
0: Yep. It's unbelievable. I can remember being a Cubs fan. I can remember seeing them lose that game, seeing them lose Game 7 after they had a 5-3 lead, and then going to a TGI Fridays afterwards, and this girl that I knew that was a diehard Cubs fan was in TGI Fridays crying. And I remember walking up to her afterwards. She was in, like, Cubs gear, Cubs sticker. She was devastated. I remember walking up to her afterwards and just saying, look, they're young, they're talented, they're probably going to be back next year. Everything's going to be fine. Oof.
1: Jonas, that's disgusting. This young lady is at the peak of her vulnerability, and you're trying to make a move on her and pretend that you care?
0: Oh, come on. That wasn't a move. I was trying to provide hope in the situation, and I just lied to her face. No, they weren't back next year. It was a long time before they were.
1: Yeah, I mean, in the grand scheme of things, you know, over a century, it wasn't that long after all. So when they actually won it in 2016, did you touch base again and send her a card or something?
0: Oh, no, I don't even think she was alive. The way she was drinking that night? Oh, God. after them blowing that game? No, she was like murdering through a Long Island iced teas.
1: Wow.
0: Oh, yeah. I don't think she probably got her stomach pumped 2 hours later.
1: You know how they say people in sports are able to project via scouting and analytics the future? I guess you're able to do the same with drinking, so that's quite a talent. Kudos to you.
0: Hey, you don't need a doctor to check your liver. Let me have a look at it.
1: Hey, one thing we know about college football, Jonas, is that college football and drinking are not associated whatsoever. So I'm not sure that's going on at all today. I'm sure they're not partying excessively in Indiana because they're the defending national champions. They're ranked number 6 for some reason at the start of this season. And as you mentioned, they're up 7-0 over North Texas. 5:51 left to play in the first quarter. Is Indiana getting on the scoreboard first on a 15-yard touchdown pass from Josh Hoover to Nick Marsh. 13th-ranked Alabama, 3-0 lead over East Carolina. 4.5 left to play in the first quarter. Oregon State has a 7-6 lead at number 23, Houston. 10 minutes in, Houston getting on the scoreboard first on a 31-yard touchdown pass from Connor Wigman to Amari Thomas. The extra point, however, was missed. Oregon State came back with a 3-yard touchdown run by Braden Atkinson. They made the extra point, so that's why they have the lead. Just underway, number 1, Ohio State and Ball State at the horseshoe. Off the field, LSU did not add former NFL signees Daquan Wright and Xavier Harris to their roster for tonight's season opener against Clemson. They could, however, be added later in the season. Finally, Jonas, you know, almost everyone, it seems, has weighed in on the recent arrest of San Francisco 49ers owner Jed York. Well, now we can add Pro Football Hall of Famer Michael Irvin to that list. The playmaker was appearing on a live stream with a YouTube influencer who goes by N3on when the following exchange occurred.
3: I keep spamming the name Jed York. Who is that?
4: Jed York is the owner of the 49ers who got caught with $140 sex workers.
3: Oh, that's recent?
4: Yeah.
3: Oh.
4: And I'm like, man, come on, man. Is that really a crime? Leave that alone. Everybody's paying for it.
3: Huh?
4: You got a girlfriend? You got a girlfriend?
3: No, I don't have a girlfriend.
4: You take her out to eat, you paying for it.
3: You pay for it regardless.
4: Everybody's
3: you buying a gift.
4: Right, so what
3: you're
4: are we
3: taking her for food here? And then taking her whatever.
4: So why we got to embarrass this man for $140? He's not, we're not
3: It was $140 bucks?
4: Yeah, So, yeah. And that's another thing, too. So people think, you're a billionaire. Why don't you go to high-end places? The high-end places get you in trouble all the time.
1: So apparently there is at long last detente in the Cowboy 49er rivalry. Michael Irvin coming out in support of Jed York. Back to you.
0: All right, so a couple of things. Who did you say the streamer was, Isaac? That he was talking
1: You don't
0: with?
1: Know? You don't know N3on? Well, come on.
0: I think that you don't know because his name is Neon.
1: No, it's spelled N, the number 3-O-N, N3on.
0: Yeah, but he goes by Neon.
1: Is there a YouTube streamer pronunciation guide out there that I'm unaware of?
0: All right. Hold on a second. Let's go live to our I have in-depth knowledge on streaming insider Chris Perfett for the latest. Chris,
5: it's been like internet culture for 30 years to use numbers in place of letters.
0: Yeah, it's Neon.
5: It's Neon.
1: All right.
0: Hey, Isaac, listen, I'm not judging. Like, you know, I've seen some of his work.
1: Okay, so
0: you know, not my thing.
1: So boxer Leon Spinks, his name is spelled L3ON. Is that what you're saying?
0: No, right. Listen, I'm with you. I think it's kind of goofy. Right. I don't understand why we're doing this, but it is pronounced Neon.
1: Fine.
0: But I don't want to bury the lead here.
1: Yeah.
0: I get what Michael Irvin's saying, man.
1: Okay. Fair enough. Like, fair enough.
0: I get it. The problem is Michael Irvin is also the same guy who's had a little bit of a track record with, you know, off-field issues,
1: yeah,
0: per se.
1: A whole house.
0: Jeff Perlman did a book on the
1: great
0: Dallas Cowboys.
1: Book. Oh, my it gosh. Yeah. Great book.
0: Michael Irvin may not have stabbed a teammate with scissors.
1: While getting a haircut.
0: Okay.
1: No, that's confirmed. It wasn't may not. It actually happened.
0: You know,
1: man.
0: The Cowboys White House. All right. If anybody wants to look at it.
1: Oh,
0: so
1: yeah.
0: Michael Irvin taking the side of Jed York, even, you know, with the 49ers Cowboys rivalry withstanding, Michael Irvin taking the side of Jed York. I don't know that that's necessarily the guy. No shade at Michael Irvin. I love Michael Irvin. I think he's awesome. But I don't necessarily think that that's the guy that would be the first one I would go to be like, well, look, he's got my back. You know, like if you did something awful and the first person to come to your defense was Jeffrey Dahmer, I would say, listen.
1: Oh, God.
0: Listen, you got to get better friends. Okay.
1: Yeah.
0: Like, you got to get a better legal
1: team. He's not head and shoulders above the rest, is what you're saying.
0: Like, could you imagine, like, hey, you know, people are getting on me for my behavior. You know, what should I do about it? You know what? I have my friend Ted, last name Bundy. He's the guy that I would go to on this stuff.
1: I was going to say Kaczynski, but the same principle applies.
0: Know, yeah, like, listen, you know, like, but he's well-spoken, and he's past all that. So, yeah, I would venture to guess that's probably not the best move there. If you were going in that direction.
1: So you're not anticipating Michael Irvin being a character witness at the Jed York trials?
0: No.
1: That would be great.
0: Maybe not for a lot of you, but would you like to call anybody? The defense team calls Michael Irvin to try and explain that. The problem is, and I don't think, because look, yeah, hey, listen, you're going to pay for dinner and a movie. You're going to do this and that. Okay, but it's not a written agreement when you pay for dinner in a movie that it's going to lead to what Jed York was hoping it was going to lead to.
1: At a 9:30 on a Sunday morning.
0: 9:30 on a Sunday, you had reached out multiple times. You knew what you were trying to pay for, and the guy showed up to a trailer park the next morning with cash looking to get smoked. Okay? That's what we're talking about here. All right? Jed York showing up in a pair of basketball shorts, all right? Mesh basketball shorts, which, by the way, vet move, clearly done it before. Clearly. Easy access. All right, if anybody's wondering what I'm talking about, how many times have you been to a gym and there's some guy in there who just pulls up the pant leg at the urinal? You know, easy access. All right, it's the way that thing is done. Not that I know from experience. All right, but Jed York did not look like somebody who just may or may not run into something like that. All right? Jed York looked like somebody who was dressed for the occasion.
1: You know, so, breaking this down, you're breaking this sort of thing down with the command of John Madden breaking down the
0: right.
1: Hogs offensive line
0: that's
1: in
0: right.
1: the 1980s. Good for you.
0: That's right. Yeah, I know that system. Yes, I know that system well. All right, so if you need me to, it's like with Tex Winter breaking down the triangle. Listen, I know. I know how this offense works. All right, I know it like the back of my hand. All right, trust me. So Jed York, that's the issue. Michael Irvin, probably not the best guy to be speaking on his behalf. Jonas Knox here on Fox Sports Radio. Thank you, Isaac. At the Jonas Knox on X, at Jonas Knox Show on Instagram. And you can hang out with us, as always, on the iHeartRadio app. All right, so coming up next here, we are going to give you the brutal truth about several storylines in the world of sports we have not had a chance to get to yet, but you've been force-fed over the past several days. It's another edition of Do You Care? And It's Yours right here on FSR. But let us first tell you about our friends at DraftKings, because you're probably looking at some of these college football games and you're thinking to yourself, man, how could I spice things up? 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

Jonas Knox, Fox Sports Radio. Coming up, top of next hour. We'll call it a little over 10 minutes from now. We are going to tell you about, apparently, I don't know if it's a bait and switch, but something you thought you were going to get this weekend in football that you're now not going to get. And I'll be honest, I'm a little disappointed by the whole thing. So we'll get into that for you again a little over 10 minutes from now. By the way, you can follow along on social media at The Jonas Knox on X. That is at The Jonas Knox on X. And you can also follow along on Instagram as well, too, at Jonas Knox Show, at Jonas Knox Show, as we take you again.

0: the way up until 4 p.m. Eastern time, 1 o'clock Pacific, a four-hour extravaganza on this, the Saturday of Labor Day weekend here on FSR. But right now, it is time for a tradition we do every single week, and it's called this.
1: There are so many stories in the world of sports, and most of them are a complete waste of time.
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3: let's get kinky.
1: Here's some of the big stories from the last week. But Jonas, the real question is, do you care?
4: I don't care.
0: And for that, we turn it over to a man who is finally back and so happy to be out of the house.
5: Oh.
0: The one and only Bo Benson.
5: It's incredible.
0: Yeah.
5: Thank you.
0: Bo, not Jackson.
5: Yep.
0: You sons of bitches.
5: Oh, you know
0: Get
5: how happy I am to not be hearing shushing sounds over and over and over again right now.
0: Hey, you gotta walk. Hey, watch your steps when you're walking to the bathroom. You don't want to wake them up.
5: Yeah.
0: I still do. By the way, I have trauma from that. I still do it. It's like your kid's five.
5: I may have walked at least a mile around my kitchen island in the last week just trying to get the baby to go to sleep.
0: Yeah. Oh yeah.
5: Yeah,
0: you just like, and you'll come up with all sorts of crafty ways to do it. Like we traveled with our son in Chicago one time, and he needed a nap. And I told my wife, I was like, I'm going to go take him on it, but it was raining outside. She go, what do you mean? I'm like, yeah, I'm going to go to the mall. I literally walked the seventh level at a mall in downtown Chicago, circles, until he fell asleep. And the people that were working in the stores were like, what are you doing?
5: Yep.
0: It's like, you got to do what you got to do. Second he fell asleep, right in the elevator, downstairs, right across the street to the hotel. Done.
5: That's right.
0: Crafty.
5: Well, Jonas, speaking of being back, Venus and Serena Williams returned to the U.S. Open as a duo, losing in three sets. Jonas, do you care?
0: Oh, God, no.
6: Who gives a...
0: No. Oh, God, no. That's awesome they're back. I didn't watch a second of it. Don't care. It's college football weekend. I'm not trying to be dismissive, okay? They are legends, two of the all-time greats. Not trying to be dismissive. It's college football weekend. All right, I'm sorry. There's things that need to fall in line. This is one of them. My apologies. Next!
5: Shohei Ohtani has missed two straight games, although the Dodgers remain hopeful that he will avoid the injured list. Jonas, do you care?
0: Yeah.
7: Look, yeah, I love it.
0: The great David Vasse, I was filling in on the Petros and Money show yesterday on The Blowtorch, AM 570 LA Sports, and the great David Vasse, he just pointed out, man, look, the guy's beat up. He's 32, he's had surgeries, he had issues, he did his shoulder in the playoffs last year, he's got a knee problem, and he said that this all came to a head when he tried to throw off the mound in a bullpen session in Detroit, and they just realized, hey, this is not heading in the right direction. It's the first time he's missed back-to-back games this season. He was not in the lineup. They're trying to avoid the IL, but it just feels like even when they do get to the postseason, he's clearly not going to be 100%. How does that affect you, Bo, Mr. Dodger?
5: Look, they've won two straight World Series. It'd be nice to win three, but you can't win them all. They're good in my mind for at least 50 years for myself.
0: By the way, wouldn't it be nice to like go trick-or-treating and not have to worry about checking your phone?
5: Yeah, no.
0: You know what I mean?
5: Absolutely.
0: Like, yeah, I don't care. What do I care? So the Brewers are in the World Series. Good for them.
5: Yeah.
0: I care about the Brewers. You know? Yeah, so yeah, good for you. Next!
5: Diana Rossini is reportedly planning her big media comeback after The Athletic's internal investigation found that her relationship with... Patriots head coach Mike Vrabel violated newsroom standards. Jonas, do you care?
0: Yeah. Oh, yeah.
7: I love it.
0: Yeah. Look, do I think she's going to go all in on, you know, what really happened? No, because I think there might be a financial component to that, and I'll leave it there. Maybe somebody cut somebody a check and just said, hey, let's keep it cool. But... you know, she is. She does have a good personality. She does have a lot of connections. How she got those connections is not my business, but she will be back soon, and it's going to be the most anticipated return in a long time. Next!
5: I might try and take my four-year-old to see Coyote versus Acme later today. Jonas, do you think it'll happen, and do you care?
0: I do care. Do they serve alcohol at that theater?
7: I love it. Yeah. I love it.
5: Yeah, they do.
0: Okay. Bo, get an Uber and just time travel while you're there. And then if she asks any questions when you get home, just say, I don't know, just random flat tire. But your car is still in the driveway. I don't know. Strange things happen on a Saturday. We are Sports.
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6: In college football, number 6 Indiana, 14-3 over North Texas, 5.5 into the second quarter. 13th ranked Alabama, up 17-7 over East Carolina, 1.5 minutes into the second quarter. Number 23 Houston, a 9-7 advantage over Oregon State, 3.5 into the second quarter. Top ranked Ohio State, a 7-0 advantage over Ball State, 9.5 minutes into the ball game. LSU did not add former NFL signees Daquan Wright and Xavier Harris to their roster for tonight's season opener against Clemson. They could, however, be added later in the season. Baseball today, Chicago White Sox minority owner Justin Ishbia, who is expected to one day become the team's controlling owner, announced a proposal and unveiled renderings for a new White Sox ballpark on the waterfront of the Chicago River. I'm Isaac Lowenkron.
7: Perhaps you had better start from the beginning.
5: Jonas Knox.
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0: You know, it should be pointed out with the return of college football, something else is back. We'll explain what that is coming up here in just a couple of moments from now. 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You can always find this show on the iHeartRadio app. You can always listen to us on hundreds and hundreds of affiliates all across the country. We will be taking you all the way up until 4 p.m. Eastern Time, 1 o'clock Pacific. It is a four-hour extravaganza on this Saturday. And if you are listening on the podcast, we appreciate you doing so. We've been talking a lot of college football. This is the first full slate of Saturday games. Now, I'm not going to be dismissive. I said it last week. If you're one of those people that looks down on week zero and says, oh, it's week zero. It's a nobody's playing, blah, blah, blah. Like all of that garbage that went along with it. If you're one of those people, then that's fine. You're a tool. I just want to point that out. You're a real tool, all right? Those teams deserve respect, and they're going to get them for as long as I'm on the air. All right, so Indiana's up, Alabama's up, Houston's up, Ohio State's up. That's your top 25 action for whatever that's worth, week one rankings, et cetera, et cetera. But I did, I was thinking about this though. And what really sparked my thought process in this is if you watched the Colorado game from the other night and Colorado wins that game, it's a big win for them. They go to Georgia Tech, they win, blocked field goal, all that. And it's a big win for Deion Sanders. And there's a lot of people that look at Coach Prime and say, well, it was all just for show. And all right, if that's what you want to run with and you want to go with that, that's fine. I look at Coach Prime and what he's done at Colorado and I go, yeah, that's worked. It's been a success. Have they won a national title? No. Have they won a conference championship? No. The team was awful before he got there. The program was a disaster. He gets there, and it's the place to be in college football. So I get it. You want wins, all of that, that's fine. But there is something to be said for only one team can win a national title, and everybody else is trying to show that at least they're heading in the right direction, and they were trending in the right direction. And then you'll get this report that comes out and says, well, the ratings for Colorado games have dipped. They lost Shador Sanders and the guy who won the Heisman. Like, what do you... Like, what are we doing here? So, good win for Colorado. Was happy for Coach Prime. Here's what else I noticed. There was a guy in the crowd when Colorado scored the eventual game-winning touchdown. There was a Colorado fan in the crowd that was drinking a long neck can of, I believe, Michelob Ultra. And I saw that guy and I looked at it and I said, college football's back. You want to know how I know college football's back? Because fake IDs are back too. Because if that guy was 21, then I've been dead for 2 weeks. No shot. And when we get the police blotter reports that Isaac does a phenomenal job during the course of the season, in which local police blotters, you'll have these dispatch reports of altercations and incidents at college football games, and it's always involving drinking. Always. Okay? Now, if you ask me, don't blame the alcohol, blame the person. Right? Take some accountability. Put the booze down. Point the thumb, not the finger. It's not the alcohol. It's the person. Right? A lot of people can go into a hardware store. I go into Home Depot. I buy a hammer. I'm not using it to cave somebody's head in. Okay? So blame the user, not the instrument. But I'm watching that guy and I'm thinking to myself, man, I forgot about that. Fake IDs are back. And look, if you're listening to this show right now, and you're one of those people who spent some time trying to get after it before you were legally allowed to, you know what I'm talking about. You had a fake ID. Right? You had one. I had a buddy who got a fake ID. There was, I think it was called Alvarado Street in L.A., where you had to go down there to get, if you wanted to get a fake ID. This was years and years ago. This was a long time ago, like 3 weeks. But you'd have to go down there and get a fake ID. And you just sort of trusted that they were going to do it the correct way. And the name this guy got back on his fake ID, because you couldn't use your real name, you couldn't use any of it. The name he got back was Alfred Hitchcock, and I swear to God on that. I put that on my mom. It was Alfred Hitchcock. And I said, dude, what did you get? Like, you didn't get, like, the upper level purchase? Like, what you do, like, there was a sale here. Like, hey, it's got a little bit of a blemish, but that's why it's on the discount rack. It's like, go to the grocery store. Like, if you veer off to the side past the deli meat, there's those racks of bread that's going to expire that day that you can buy. Like, what did you shop off that rack? But literally got back, and it was Alfred Hitchcock. Now, I don't know if that guy in Atlanta the other night who was cheering on Colorado had an Alfred Hitchcock fake ID, but 100% that guy was not of age. So when you're watching some of these crowd shots over the weekend, just understand, these kids have been starving too, right? They don't care about these temporary restraining orders and all these other court battles going on. They just want to lick the lid. They want to get on the liver lube and they want to watch some football. And they're not going to let some, you know, run-of-the-mill birthday get in the way. They're going to walk in there. They're going to have their fake. They're going to go buy two drinks at a time, and they're going to get after it. So there are several things that come along with college football that make it fun. I'm not saying or advising anybody to go out and do this. I'm just pointing out that this activity is happening, and it's happening all over the country with the return of college football. At the Jonas Knox on X, at Jonas Knox Show on Instagram. See, I'll be honest, man. I'm a little disappointed by this. So apparently, you talk about a real kick in the nuts. You know these, like, pro players that LSU was trying to bring back? You know, LSU was bringing these pro players back. And by pro players, I mean literally took part in preseason games or were on NFL rosters at some point. Apparently, those guys aren't even going to play this weekend. Like, I mean, if we're going to do this, can we not do it, please? If we're really going to condemn people, or if we're going to point out that, you know, pro players might actually come back and play, can we not tease us and actually see how this thing looks? Wouldn't you have been fascinated to see what that looks like? We always have this conversation. Could a college team beat a pro team? Could a college team be, could the worst pro team actually compete against the best college team? And we were on the brink of seeing something close to this actually happen, and apparently it's not going to happen. These guys aren't on the roster even for this game against Clemson. You got the SEC. There's been rumblings that the SEC, you know, might kick LSU out or something like that. That, you know, Lane Kiffin went so, you know, colored so far outside the lines that this can't happen. And he's, you know, we have rules in place and he's going against those rules. Dabo Swinney, who's always got something to complain about. Dabo Swinney's pissed off about, you know, LSU doing this. You got Chris Ballard scoffing at the whole thing. Nick Caserio, those are executives in the NFL level. It's like everybody seems to be on the same page, and everybody seems to be against Lane Kiffin. And I'm just telling you, man, I'm not, again, not condoning it. I'm not advising anybody to do this. It's like the fake ID. I just want to point this out. Lane Kiffin is operating as if his reputation is already so damaged and so far gone that he's like, yeah, whatever. I'll go. What do you guys need me to do? LSU official tells Yahoo Sports recently, you know, somebody's got to test the system. Okay, let it be Lane. Like, well, God, Lane, aren't you worried about your reputation? No, I believe his reputation was probably soiled when an excerpt from this book came out recently in Vanity Fair, in which Nick Saban said, whatever you do, while Lane Kiffin was an assistant at Alabama, keep Lane away from the sorority girls. Like, yeah. Okay. That guy. That guy. You had a coach on a major program staff. A major program staff. Who the head coach had to tell people around him, hey, whatever you do, man, keep him away from the sorority girls. Okay? Like, some guy who owned a pub in town had to call people from Alabama to say, hey, Lane left the golf cart here again overnight. So just think about that. We're talking one of the great programs in college football history, one of the great eras of football that we've ever seen at that level in Alabama. And a coach on the staff likes to booze and likes to cruise and really loves younger women of college age. That's what there's some people that are into all sorts of stuff, man. Like, you could go on to anywhere and have some search filters, you know? Like, there's some people that are into, you know, to older women. There's some people that are into younger women. There's some people that are more into heavy set women. There's some people that want more petite women. There's some people that like feet. Okay? Some people are into that. Lane Kiffin's like, you know what I want to do? I want to coach football and I want to drive a golf cart to a pub, and I want to leave it there overnight and go chase ass that's 19, 20, or 21 years old. That's what I want to do. And that guy has had every top job that you can think of. Tennessee, USC, Ole Miss, now LSU. The guy coached the effing Raiders in the NFL. So do you really think that there was anybody better to quote-unquote test the system than Lane Kiffin? Really? It's like, hey, you know, embrace being the villain. Okay. Coach, how do we do it? Just read up on me. Pull the Signetti. Google me. Coach, how do we operate as the bad guy that everybody dislikes and wants no part of? Oh, no problem. Just Google me. Just do what I've done for years. Like, the guy had an alias for that when he would meet women, and it was Joey Freshwater. Like, you can't make this up. So when we get here and we're finally here, because the idea that that players that were on rosters in the NFL would come back and play college football is just insane. Jack Pyburn led the NFL preseason in sacks, and had he not been claimed by the Chiefs, he might be playing this weekend. Think about that. That is a preposterous statement. And yet, all of these preposterous things are all laying at the feet of Lane Kiffin. All of them. So the fact that we're finally here and we get to this point and then we come to find out, yeah, well, these guys aren't going to play this weekend. I'll be honest with you, a little bit disappointing. Little bit disappointing. Kind of a tease, if you ask me. At the Jonas Knox on X, at Jonas Knox Show on Instagram, and you can hang out with us, as always, on the iHeartRadio app. All right, it's coming up next here. Somebody made a critical error in the world of football, a major error. They shouldn't have done it. They might have damaged the entire year and might have done so even though they're undefeated. I'll explain who they are coming up next here, and it's yours right here on FSR. But the wait is over, and football is here, and you know what? 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

0: the Labor Day weekend extravaganza. Top 25 action, if you will, approaching halftime in Bloomington. Indiana's got a 21-6 lead over North Texas, the Mean Green. Alabama's blowing out East Carolina. Houston's beating Oregon State. Ohio State's up 21-0. No alleged nipple piercings on Ryan Day like there was last year at this time. So that is your quick college football scoreboard update. By the way, for more live versions of that, the great Isaac Lohenkron will have you covered here, coming up shortly here on the show as well, too. Real fundamental error, and I think anybody who grew up with older brothers knows this. There's one thing you learn as a sibling. There's one thing you learn, or if just if you have a lot of guy friends, like if you have a, and this, I think this is a guy thing, to be honest with you. If you grow up with a lot of buddies, close friends for a long time, brothers, you learn early on that there's something that you can't do. You can't show them that it bothers you. Because when you do that, they're just going to keep going there every single time. So you got to keep it cool. You could be seething inside. You can't show that emotion. Otherwise, they're going to keep going there. And I say that to say this. The second USC came out and addressed the crowd from their first game in a public statement, it was over. Made a critical error. Fundamental error, critical mistake. You made the little brother mistake where you let the older brother know that bothers you, and so now they're going to do it every time. Because last night, if you went on to X, I did a little exercise. You go on to X and type in USC. What comes in and fills in after that immediately was crowd. That's all anybody cared about. They didn't care about the fact that they hammered Fresno State. They didn't, nothing. That was all, you don't know a single statistic from that game other than, hey, how many people may or may not have been there? And I don't really care what the official number was when it all came out. I don't care because they also told us it was 51 grand the first game, and I can assure you it was not. But the second you came out and acknowledged or responded to it, you made a critical error. Like, you don't do that. You do not do that. I remember hearing this story years ago, and it was Eli Manning, Odell Beckham Jr.'s rookie year. So OBJ came in as a rookie. And it was an article, I believe it might have been the New York Post or one of the New York papers, but Eli Manning was talking about Odell Beckham. And he was just saying, he's a super talented guy. There's a lot of things in practice that are unbelievable. And this is when Odell started becoming a celebrity, basically, because of the catch against the Cowboys and Chris Collinsworth. And it's the greatest catch he'd ever seen and all that. And Eli Manning said, yeah, the one thing with OBJ, though, is that, you know, sometimes when we're giving him a hard time or teasing him a little bit, he gets a little sensitive to that stuff. Now, of course, it makes us want to do it more. And then you fast forward a little while later and remember the Odell Beckham, Josh Norman stuff, to where Odell Beckham would lose his mind. He punched stuff, kick things, whatever, because Josh Norman knew, oh, that bothers him. I'm going to keep doing it. Because OBJ showed him where he's vulnerable. And so because of that, Josh Norman continued to go back to the well. And you saw him, OBJ, being him, get suspended or get punished for his reactions and whatnot. It was a problem early in his career. It was. USC talking about the crowd numbers should never happen. You should never address that publicly. If you get asked about it, if somebody says, hey, coach, there's been some conversations, I can understand that. But you don't need to release a statement as a, hey, we hear your concerns, we see the critiques, we trust us, it's going to get better. Why would you ever address that publicly, ever? Because then when the second game came around, that's all anybody wanted to talk about. And I got news for you. A 6 o'clock kickoff on a Friday night in LA, good luck. getting a packed house. People around the country like sort of scoff at, you know, traffic and whatnot. And I've been in other places where they talk about how bad the traffic is. You have no clue what you're talking about. Literally have no clue what people in LA and in Southern California deal with when it comes to traffic. And it's not so much a cry and complaint. It's just a fact. You have no clue. In most parts of the country, if you look up how far something is from you or something like that, you look it up, you go, all right, it's 15 miles. Yeah, I'll be there in, 20 minutes. 15 miles in LA could be an hour and a half. If you're lucky some days, you have no idea. I commute into work at 2 a.m. on weekdays. And there are times where there's just stuff shut down. Why not? There's stuff shut down. 101 to the 405 shut down. Why? I don't know. Okay. I'll take Haskell instead. What are we doing? So the idea that you're going to have USC play on a Friday night at 6 o'clock, all anybody wanted to do was look at the crowd because you made it more of a conversation than it needed to be. And you just not acknowledged it, it probably would have went away. But then the second game comes out and people are assessing the crowd. Oh, well, it looks a little bit better than last week. I got news for you. Here are a couple of realities to what USC dealt with the first 2 weeks. Again, not an excuse, couple of realities. Number one, man, there's stuff to do. All right, it's Saturday at noon and it's 97 degrees out. It was miserable last weekend, right? So there's that. And you're playing San Jose State. Also, the second week, it's a 6 o'clock kick on a Friday night in LA. That's a problem. And it's Labor Day weekend to boot. That's a problem. Those are realities. You don't need to justify it. Is there the other discussion of, well, football means more in other places? Yes. Because there's not as much to do in other places. But you don't have to get sensitive about it. You don't have to be the little brother about the whole thing. You don't. I was born in Southern California, spent my entire life in Southern California. I also worked and lived in the South. It is a completely different level. You don't love it like they do. You probably will never love it like they do. It doesn't mean you can't be a better team, better program, win more titles. Yes. But I can tell you the clear difference in fan bases between the USC I covered in South Carolina and the one that I've grown up around here in Southern California. They care way more out there. They do. And you could say, well, there's not as much to do. That's fair. But it's also a fair critique to say, well, yeah, we have more to do out here. It doesn't mean that we don't care. We're not a passionate fan. We haven't had success. You have. There are diehards, legitimate diehards. It's just not the level that it is in South Carolina. It's not. But that's okay. And it's okay if you don't want to show up to a game because it's 98 degrees and you don't want to be sweating your balls off in the Coliseum as they're blowing out San Jose State until the third or fourth quarter. And it's okay if you don't want to go to the game or can't make it at a 6 o'clock kick on Labor Day weekend on a Friday night because traffic's a bitch. It is. All of those are realities. But the one thing you cannot do is acknowledge it. Because the second you acknowledge that it bothered you, you turned into the little brother. And now everybody's going to go back to that well every single time. At the Jonas Knox on X. At Jonas Knox Show on Instagram, and you can hang out with us as always on the iHeartRadio app. All right, it's coming up. We are going to tell you about a real interesting approach that somebody has taken when it comes to the Heisman Trophy. All right, real interesting approach. That'll be yours right here on FSR. But for all the latest, we turn it over to the one, to the only, to the magnificent Sir Isaac Lohengrin.
1: your USC-USC dichotomy discussion there triggered a memory that I hadn't thought of in years. Do you mind if I tell a quick story?
0: Do I mind? Let's go. We got 4 hours to play with, Ilo. Hey, you and I getting to play grab ass for 4 hours. Anything better? Who's got it better than us?
1: You know,
0: nobody, Ilo.
1: Now that I think of it, I probably shouldn't tell the story. So, as you know, I graduated from the University of Southern California. So, about 3 weeks before reporting to campus for my freshman year, back then, AOL was the big thing. AOL Instant Messenger, AOL chat rooms. So, I began chatting with another incoming USC freshman, who went by the screen name GirlStar44.
0: Oh, love
1: and
0: her.
1: We hit it off, and we were chatting for a matter of, I don't know, several days consistently, and, you know, it was going really well. And other incoming USC freshmen. So I, you know, eventually said, hey, you know, let's meet up when we get to campus.
0: Oh, no.
1: You know. And she said, yeah, great idea. So I, let's meet at such and such a time at McBride Quadrangle. So I said to myself, you know, I went to the USC campus for a tour. I had never heard of McBride Quadrangle. So I looked it up on the USC campus map, and for the life of me could not find McBride Quadrangle. So to make a long story short, you could probably tell where this was going. I had spent several days courting a young lady from the University of South Carolina and not...
0: Oh, no!
1: Yeah. True story.
0: She wanted another Gamecock. And it wasn't you. That's unfortunate.
1: Sorry, the timing on that rim shot was off. I apologize.
0: That's all right.
1: That's a true story.
0: Did you just never talk to her again?
1: I got to get to the scoreboard.
0: Okay, all right.
1: Yeah, the romance kind of went out of it at that point, I'm afraid.
0: That's too bad. I'm sorry.
1: Anyway.
0: She was probably just a wretched human being.
1: Well, then she would have fit right in with me. I mean, you know, one wretched human being with another.
0: You lucked out, Ilo.
1: Dodged a bullet, and apparently so did she. Well, North Texas has not dodged much today because with 5 seconds left in the second quarter at defending national champion and sixth-ranked Indiana, the Hoosiers up 24-6 in that one. 13th-ranked Alabama, 31-7 lead over East Carolina, 19 seconds remaining in the second half. Number 23, Houston, a 19-7 lead as they've just kicked a field goal over Oregon State with 35 seconds left to play in the second quarter. Let's check in on number one, Ohio State. Here is the one and only dulcet voiced Paul Keels on WBNS.
2: Pulls a trigger deep down the right side of the field, ball in the air, and it is caught in the end zone. Jeremiah Smith, 48-yard touchdown grab from Julian Sayin, and Ohio State gets their first TD of the year, leading 6-0.
1: And
0: got a little, he's got a little younger Gene Deckerhoff.
1: Ooh, good pull. Great Gene Deckerhoff.
3: Touchdown, Tampa Bay!
1: Do you know that Jesse the Body Ventura was once his color analyst with the Tampa Bay Buccaneers back in the day? Did you know
0: was
1: that?
0: Was he really?
1: He was.
0: I love Jesse the Body
1: Ventura. I love him, too.
0: God, man. You know what I saw?
1: I'm just
0: recently?
1: A guy asking questions. That was more Hacksaw than the Body, by the way.
0: He's the best. But you know the, by the way, you ever see his back and forth with Pierce Morgan?
1: No, I'll have to look it up on YouTube.
0: Look that up.
1: I will.
0: Look that one up. Jesse the Body Ventura, and if you're an old school, you'll remember this. So you remember Saturday Night's Main Event?
1: Of course. Good
0: so
1: Lord. Yes.
0: They have a shirt. They sell shirts with the Saturday Night's Main Event logo, and every time I see it, I think of Jesse the Body Ventura.
1: Oh, I'm gonna have to, I'm not joking. I'm gonna have to get one. That was one of
0: great.
1: The seminal shows of my youth. But anyway, number one, Ohio State up 21-0 over Ball State. 4 minutes left to play in the second quarter. There, finally, Joan. I don't want to. Don't be offended by this, but I just want to ask. Just want to make sure. Do you know what C-SPAN is?
0: Isn't that like a news network?
1: Okay, yeah. So, fine. Good for you. Yes, it is the cable public affairs network.
0: They used to have a sports ticker on the bottom. I would watch when I missed CNN's sports.
1: They didn't have a sports ticker on C-SPAN.
0: Yes,
1: no, you're out of your mind.
0: C-SPAN had a sports ticker.
1: I don't believe you. I do not believe
0: you.
1: I don't believe you.
0: Look it up right now. And by the way, if I'm wrong, we'll just take it out of the podcast. How's that?
1: No, you don't have to take it out of the podcast. No, you're thinking of FNN, the Financial News Network. C-SPAN never had a sports ticker.
0: I'm telling you.
1: You're out of your mind. You're out of your mind. Okay,
0: I'm gonna ask AI right now.
1: We'll stick a pin in that because we have, Jonas, a C-SPAN college football tailgate beer shotgunning update. Prior to today's matchup between Iowa State and Southeast Missouri State in Ames, C-SPAN provided live coverage of U.S. Senate candidate Josh Turek shotgunning a beer with Iowa State fans outside of Jack Trice Stadium. Listen.
3: Some made it on the shirt, but all right. Now you got to vote for me.
4: I do. Already done it.
3: Appreciate it, brother.
1: C-SPAN, an emerging force in college football coverage. Back to you.
0: That's tremendous. And look, isn't that relatable? I'm telling you, college football on a Saturday and booze just go hand in hand. I don't care what anybody says.
1: Yeah.
0: By the way, I just want to, I did look this up.
1: Yeah, you were wrong.
0: I was wrong.
1: Okay.
0: I meant headline news. I confused that there. Headline news used to have a sports ticker and sports back
1: okay.
0: in the day.
1: No, everybody knows that. That's right.
0: Sorry.
1: No. By the way, this guy who shotgunned the beer, turns out he's like, he's a two-time Paralympic gold medalist in men's basketball for Team USA. How about that?
0: That's awesome.
1: Yeah.
0: Have you ever shotgunned a beer, Isaac?
1: Jonas, does it look and sound like I've ever shotgunned a beer?
0: I don't know. You nearly got duped by some slob in Columbia, South Carolina, thinking she went to SC.
1: Jonas, you're wrong. I didn't nearly get duped. I got duped. There was no nearly there.
0: You got catfished.
1: I did.
0: By some trucker in South Carolina.
1: well, perhaps she did too. I mean, look, let's be honest. We're relatively the same age, and you used to work in South Carolina. Maybe one way or another, you wound up crossing paths and maybe dating Girl Star 44. You don't know that.
0: Oh, yeah. Listen, man. Lean time. I didn't have a lot of friends out there. Lean times, you know?
1: What you mean?
0: The old rating scale kind of played with the numbers while you were out there to make it make sense. But have you ever shotgunned a beer,
1: Jonas?
0: Yes,
1: Jonas. I know what C-SPAN is without you having to ask me. I mean, take a guess. I never. My wife, on the other hand, used. Well, never mind.
0: Well, I would just say shotgunning a beer. It's look. It there is an art to it. And also, you're never really doing the whole beer because usually a lot of it spills out.
1: Well, it's spilled out on this gentleman, according to his.
0: I can slam beers. Like if you give me a beer and a cup, I can compete with a good amount of people.
1: Well, what's the difference between slamming and shotgunning?
0: Because a shotgunning is you're popping a hole in the bottom of the can that you've got to drink out of, and then you've got to open the top of the can. There's like a technique to it. It's not, I mean, listen, we're not talking about, you know, like building a rocket. It's just you got to, there's a technique to it.
1: I respect that. As it turns out, there's more than meets the eye about this, or more than meets the liver, as it were.
0: And now, have you ever done a shoey?
1: Are you referring to one-time Major League Baseball middle reliever Paul Shuey?
0: But I do remember him.
1: Okay.
0: I might have had his starting lineup action figure, by the way, back in the day. But a shoey is Australia, New Zealand. What they do is they take their shoe off, they pour beer in their shoe, and they drink out of their shoe.
1: Ah!
0: So I've actually seen a guy from Australia do it next to me. He pulled off a pair of Vans that smelled like he had just taken them out of a morgue and shoey of beer at a bar right in front of me. It was disgusting.
1: That's a whole new level, but do you think that might be going on outside of the Melbourne Cricket Ground before the 49ers-Rams contest this week?
0: I wouldn't worry about it if the Rams have this brilliant idea about not traveling out there yet. We're going to get to that later.
1: No time for shoey.
0: Yeah, no time at all. There he is, the great Isaac Lohenkron with you here on Fox Sports Radio. By the way, coming up next here, somebody's got a real interesting approach to the whole Heisman Trophy thing, and we're going to call our shot. And it's all yours right here on FSR. But let us tell you about our friends at DraftKings, because the wait is over. 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
5: 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If only we can pick up the trail. 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

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Coming up top of next hour, a little over 10 minutes from now. For some reason,

0: And people have doubted this man's ability to focus on the task at hand in the NFL. And I'm going to tell you why they need to acknowledge that moving forward. That'll be yours again coming up here a little over 10 minutes from now. By the way, if you've missed any of today's show, you can check the podcast out. 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You'll find today's full show posted right after we get off the air. That's a 4-hour edition of this program. A 4-hour edition you can find on the podcast. So I will tweet out a link to that at the Jonas Knox, is where you can follow me on X, at Jonas Knox Show on Instagram as well, too. So I thought this was an interesting approach from somebody in college football, and it took place last night. So Miami went to Stanford and just wiped out Stanford last night. And Malachi Toney had an incredible game. So Malachi Toney, 12 grabs, 234, 3 touchdowns, awesome. Just awesome game. And he's hitting the Heisman pose, you know, a couple of times. He's hitting the Heisman pose, which is a really interesting approach considering he's got zero shot at winning it. Zero. And I'll tell you why. Because the Heisman Trophy, except for a couple of outliers, is a quarterback award. So do you think that Malachi Toney would win the Heisman? Or do you think the guy that would be throwing to him as he amassed all those stats would maybe be a Heisman front runner? I don't know. Darian Mensa throwing for 400 yards and 5 touchdowns also feels like it's noteworthy. And it's so noteworthy that Darian Mensa is currently the favorite to win the Heisman Trophy on DraftKings. So, like, look, I get the approach. Unless Malachi Toney was doing that in reference to Mensa, like, if that was what was happening here. But when a receiver puts those numbers together, the credit for a lot of the big awards usually goes to the quarterback. Anybody that plays fantasy football knows this. One of the more annoying things that happen with fantasy football is when you're playing a guy, you have the receiver, but he's got the quarterback throwing to your receiver, because you just end up canceling each other out. You just wipe each other's stats out. It's really annoying. It's awful. So I get it. That's your stage. That's your moment. It's a Friday night. You guys are rolling. He had an incredible game. Great player. I get all that. I just think that with the Heisman Trophy, tie goes to the quarterback in a situation like this. So as much as Malachi Toney is throwing out the Heisman pose, I do feel like when it's all said and done, the guy more likely to win the Heisman, if he wins it on that team, is going to be his quarterback. Jonas Knox here on Fox Sports Radio. By the way, speaking of DraftKings, you know, you can get after it a little bit this weekend, and I'd like to call my shot on something, all right? Now, we did this on Two Pros and a Cup of Joe yesterday, and I want to keep consistent here and show you I'm a man of my word. Last year, my Hawaii Rainbow Warriors went to Vegas to play UNLV and got wiped out, cleaned. This year, they get UNLV. And this year, they get them later on tonight. So I'm going to tell you this right now as I call my shot. I like the Hawaii Rainbow Warriors getting a little bit of revenge, a bounce-back performance after last week's slow start and near win at Stanford. I'm going to go Hawaii +3 against UNLV coming up later on tonight, because the wait is over. Football is here, and so is DraftKings. DraftKings is now live in all 50 states. 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And right now, use the promo code UPONGAME to claim your special offer at DraftKings. Again, that's promo code UPONGAME at DraftKings. The crown is yours. Hour 3 is also yours next here on FSR. We are.
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1: And here's what you need to know.
2: LSU did not add former NFL signees Daquan Wright and Xavien Harris to their roster for tonight's season opener against Clemson. Their attorney said in a statement, quote, LSU has made a measured decision to keep these two young men off the roster for now while preserving a path for them to be added later. Neither player was drafted, made an NFL roster or practice squad, or even played a preseason game, unquote. On the field right now, sixth-ranked and defending national champion Indiana up 24-6 over North Texas at halftime. Number one Ohio State, a 28-3 lead over Ball State in the final moments of the second quarter. Ohio State QB Julian Sand, 19 of 23 for 293 touchdown passes. 13th-ranked Alabama, a 38-7 halftime lead over East Carolina. I'm Isaac Lohenkron.
3: Perhaps you had better start from the beginning.
1: Jonas Knox.
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0: You know, if people need to stop doubting this guy's ability to multitask and deal with distractions, we'll get into that for you coming up here in just a couple of moments from now. Jonas Knox, Fox Sports Radio. 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And if you are listening on the podcast, we appreciate you doing so. A special four-hour edition of the program here on this Labor Day weekend extravaganza of college football. And we were talking about this earlier, obviously with the games underway, well underway now, second half starting in a lot of these places, which, by the way, college football games are so damn long. Like, you kind of forget if you've spent any time watching baseball during the summer, like I have, or watching, you know, I mean, look, there's, what's that other thing? What's that, what is that? Like WNBA, I think it's called WNBA, whatever that is. Like, if you spend any time watching some of these other sports and leagues, games are so fast in comparison to college football. Like, some of these games kicked off 2 hours ago, and the second half is just starting. And by the way, I don't believe we've gotten lightning delays yet or storm delays. That'll be happening within the first couple of weeks of the season. That's a tradition. We talked earlier about the tradition of fake IDs returning because they show a lot of these kids half in the bag in the crowd. And you're wondering, how did that guy get a beer? How did she get served? And you're like, well, he's got a fake ID. Come on. Either that or they got a friend with a fake ID who brought back two. Brought back two beers, back to the seat. You got a two-beer minimum. I think USC does that. They got a two-drink minimum. You buy up, you're only allowed to have two beers per transaction. So, look, man, there's a lot of traditions that are taking place in the world of college football. The games are long. The fake IDs are back. And, you know, apparently people that were mired in, you know, some controversy, they're back as well, too. Now, it should be noted that the investigation is over. All right. You've got Ohio State playing. Ohio State is, currently leading. They're taking care of business and all is well there in Columbus. We are not talking about Ryan Day's nipple piercing that may or may not have been a real thing. We're talking about Ohio State blowing out Ball State. Jeremiah Smith is a stud. All is well when it comes to Ohio State. Then you start thinking about Ohio State alums. You go, what about Mike Vrabel? How are things going with Mike Vrabel? How are things going with everything going on there? There's a lot of coaches that have been mired in some controversy. The guy he took over for after Gerard Mayo being a disaster took place. Bill Belichick, he's mired in some controversy. Well, Mike Vrabel's got a little bit of an issue on his hands. He's got Christian Gonzalez, who is looking for a contract, trying to get something done. And there's been a question of his health as they approach the season, with their season kicking off coming up on Wednesday. We don't know whether or not Christian Gonzalez is going to play. They'd like to get a deal done. And so Mike Vrabel was on WEEI and spoke about what sort of distraction there may be when it comes to this situation. This year, last year, a fluke year as he nearly won MVP. But here was Mike Vrabel talking about the potential distraction of Christian Gonzalez.
1: No, I mean, when Christian was rehabbing, he was where he was supposed to be when he was supposed to be there. Talked about his professionalism. I can't speak for the rest of the team and how they feel. From a coaching staff standpoint, it's, hey, this is who's available each day. Then we go about making a practice plan, or, hey, this is what the reps are going to be this day. We deal with all different kinds of things each and every day about who's available and who's not available. So I can only speak for myself, and it hasn't been a distraction. Try to coach everybody that's here each and every day.
0: They do realize who they're talking to, right? You're asking Mike Vrabel if Christian Gonzalez's contract situation is a distraction as they approach the season? Have you forgotten the offseason Mike Vrabel's had? Okay? If there's anybody who's been able to handle distractions as they try and approach the year, I would say it's probably Mike Vrabel. Like, I would say Mike Vrabel, if anybody, could handle a couple of distractions here or there. Like Christian, did you see the glee in his voice when he was asked about Christian Gonzalez? Like, we're talking about one of his best players who may or may not be on the field because they're going through a contract issue. And just listen to the beginning of the clip and how relieved Mike Vrabel is to not have to be asked about the other thing that took place this offseason.
1: No, I mean, when Christian was rehabbing.
0: That right there, you can add that right there. So I was like, oh, whew. Oh, man. God, I thought you were going to ask me about that other stuff. What other stuff, Mike? Oh, you know the one where those photos came out where I was on a rooftop in Arizona and there was some speculation that I, you know, may or may not have been doing the horizontal mambo with somebody who covered the NFL for The Athletic, and all the other pictures that came out and all the other stuff that I was asked about. Oh, and then conveniently, The Athletic's investigation wrapped up, and then he got asked about it by Phil Perry, who covers the Patriots. And the report is, or at least some of the rumors are, that Vrabel had no response to the question, but did have a little conversation with Phil Perry afterwards about it. Not thrilled. I think Mike Vrabel would rather talk about anything other than that fiasco that took place in Sedona and at other spots that we saw documented. He'd rather talk about anything. There's nothing he wants to do but talk about Christian Gonzalez and his situation contractually. All of it. And by the way, kind of a loud offseason for a team who's already got the daunting task of having to be the Super Bowl hangover team as we approach the year. It's why I've been saying the whole offseason, there are some franchises, there are some organizations where things just don't appear to be heading in the right direction. They just don't. Like, there's stuff that happens with these organizations. And one of those things, as you approach the season, that you don't want to be labeled with is the Super Bowl hangover team. You don't want to be the team that loses the Super Bowl. You don't. You especially don't want to be the team that loses the Super Bowl who doesn't have Tom Brady and or Patrick Mahomes as your quarterback. Because those are really the recent examples of teams being able to overcome a Super Bowl hangover. And you sure as hell don't want to be the team who's trying to get past or be labeled the Super Bowl hangover team when everybody knows that if you look at your strength of schedule and the teams you beat the previous year, kind of easy. Worst strength of schedule, and I mean worse by played the worst teams in the NFL by a wide margin, were the Patriots last year. So to go into this season and have this offseason be all about the scandal involving Mike Vrabel, a reporter, the pictures, what he knew, what she knew, what they did, who they did it in front of, the lies that were told back and forth by each, and that we've all come to figure out now, all lies, all of it, the people who wouldn't talk about it or wouldn't cover it. Like, oh, can't get into this, can't get into that. It's funny, man. Like, everybody's running around celebrating the job that certain reporters have done this offseason. Like, man, these reporters, what a great job. They uncovered all the facts. They deserve to be credited. They deserve awards, and they deserve apologies for anybody who doubted them. But it's weird. Real hush-hush about this one, though. Don't really want to go all the way into this. They'll dip their toe in the water, but they don't want to talk about it. This show, we grab a snorkel and we go backstroking. Come on, let's go. So, like, we could all sit here and say, well, you know, they've got this has been a less than ideal offseason for New England. So when Mike Vrabel gets asked about Christian Gonzalez's contract situation, he'll talk about anything other than what anybody wants to know about and what they really want to know about. So, no, it's not a distraction. Christian gets, I got news for you. If the Patriots go out on Wednesday and get stomped out by the Seahawks, it's probably not because of Christian Gonzalez's contract extension. All right? If they go out and they get stomped out the rest of the year or have trouble this year, it's probably got to do with the fact that, yes, they do have the Super Bowl hangover. Yes, they were a team that got the benefit of the doubt when it came to matchups last year. The Chargers, the Texans, where C.J. Stroud was just giving them the football. They played a backup quarterback in the AFC title game. All of these are facts. It's not Patriot shade. These are facts. And everybody knows it. That's what's really going to be the problem for this team. Oh, and you know, the other stuff that happened this offseason, again, less than ideal ramp-up period for that organization as they try and bounce back from getting wiped out in the Super Bowl last year. At the Jonas Knox on X, at Jonas Knox Show on Instagram, and you can hang out with us, as always, on the iHeartRadio app. Coming up next, though, it is kind of interesting how it takes a little bit of something, all right? It takes a little bit of something from one head coach to make you realize, oh, yeah, we forgot about them. That's yours right here on FSR.
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0: Jonas Knox, Fox Sports Radio. You know, whenever I hear the song Gasolina by, Daddy Yankee. Daddy Metz or whatever his name is. I don't know. Whatever. but whenever I hear this song, the Cubs former, well, I say former because he was injured, but the Cubs reliever and closer who actually closed out the World Baseball Classic for Venezuela, Daniel Palencia, that's his intro song. And I've been there at Wrigley when he comes out. It's pretty awesome. It's not Mason Miller coming out to Korn. Or maybe Trevor Hoffman coming out to Hell's Bells, but it's pretty awesome. Or Mariano Rivera coming out to Enter Sandman, but they do a pretty good job. The one problem is Palencia's turned into a gas can, and so I don't know that you can, and not like the good kind, right? The song is Gasolina, but it means it's good news for the opposing team now because he's getting lit on fire every time he comes out. So I just wonder, you know, what do you do then? Do you just lose that sort of special treatment if you come out and you're getting smoked and guys are hitting balls 450 off you because it looks like batting practice when you're on the mat? I just wonder how that looks like and how that looks on the other end of things. So I digress. Jonas Knox here on Fox Sports Radio. By the way, we do have a weather delay. Listen, hey, look at that. There are traditions in the opening weeks of college football. I told you. Weather delays are one of them. Oregon State, Houston in a weather delay. Houston currently up 19-7. I believe that game's at halftime. But that's the other thing. College football gets underway and you start looking around. And you go, oh my God, well we've got a... people that assume upsets because of the little number next to the team's name. You got a bunch of drunk college kids with fake IDs getting ripped at games and throwing up into trash cans or on each other. And you got weather delays. So we got our first weather delay, I think. There might have been one last week, but at least for the Labor Day weekend, our first one of the weekend, and it's Oregon State Houston in a weather delay. So we'll keep you posted on that game that'll probably take 9 hours to finish. So that'll be yours, throughout the course of this show. I did want to, give a little bit of credit where credit is due because I think Dan Campbell said something that is not getting acknowledged enough. And it's kind of odd when you think about it. So Dan Campbell just sort of, in talking about his team and talking about sort of where they stand and talking about, getting ready for the season and whatnot, he, pointed out that Jared Goff maybe doesn't get the credit that he deserves. And he talked about him being he's underrated, reminds him a lot of Drew Brees. He was talking with Albert Breer of Sports Illustrated, and he said, he's massively underrated. It's a quarterback that plays the quarterback position. He knows how to play the quarterback when you got to have it. He can stand in the pocket, make an accurate throw, an accurate read, and that's what the quarterback position is. And he's a rare breed of man. He is possessing, his processing speed reminds me of Breeze. He sees it, and every year it's gotten faster and faster. And then watch him under duress. Nobody makes a more accurate throw under duress than Jared Goff. And so you start to look back at sort of quarterbacks over the past several years, quarterbacks over the past, 3, 4, 5 years. And you think to yourself, how many of those guys have been better than Jared Goff? Like, how many of those guys would you say have been better than Jared Goff? And you can go around and say, well, I'd rather have this guy than that guy. It's like, okay, well, I can understand that. You'd rather have Joe Burrow. You'd rather have Patrick Mahomes. You'd rather have, Josh Allen. Okay. Jared Goff is second in touchdown passes over the last 5 years to Mahomes and Josh Allen, and he's right behind them. And you start to look at what Detroit has become since Jared Goff has gotten there, and for some reason, they just have sort of flown under the radar this entire offseason, especially in that division. In the NFC North, all anybody has really talked about team to team, good and bad things. The Bears are the talk of the division. They won the division. It's Caleb Williams this. He shows up to Cubs games. He's friends with PCA. It's year two with Ben Johnson and the next development. And he's an MVP candidate. And he's got all these other things to go along with it. And all of that is fair. And he did show major signs of improvement. He also turned the ball over a lot in the playoffs. He made incredible throws in both those playoff games. He also threw way more interceptions than he normally does. Like, way more. And with an opportunity to go down and win the game against the Rams, he got picked. And it was, well, we blame DJ Moore. It's like, okay, fine. But then you traded DJ Moore, who helped win games for this team. Your center retired. There's questions about the defense. And you just start to look at it and you go, all right, well, maybe there would be a natural regression when it comes to the Bears. But again, they've gotten so much coverage this offseason and they're a really fun team to watch. And Ben Johnson is awesome. So I get it. The Vikings, everything's been about the quarterback situation. Everything's been about J.J. McCarthy versus Kyler Murray. Everything's been about, you know, are they going to trade J.J. McCarthy? It didn't work. Did they miss their window? The guy they had there won the Super Bowl and Sam Darnold. What a mistake. Blah, blah, blah, blah, blah. But the Vikings have gotten a lot of run. The Packers have gotten a lot of run. Are they going to retain Matt LaFleur? Is he going to be back? He's back. Micah Parsons got his injury. Josh Jacobs' situation is awful. Who knows how that's going to play out? But there's all this discussion about, man, those were outlier games against the Bears. Once Micah Parsons went down, they really struggled on defense, but they should have won those games against the Bears, including that playoff game that they gave away. The Packers are going to be back. The team that's gotten zero coverage this offseason is the Lions. Zero. And they are loaded. Like, they should not be viewed as a dark horse contender to come out of the NFC. And based on the coverage this offseason, they are. And I don't really get it. They are loaded. And I don't want to hear anybody say, well, we're not sure they have the quarterback. You're not? He's been one of the better quarterbacks in the league the last 5 years. And before that, he was in a Super Bowl. So it's kind of a weird thing with Detroit. Like, I'm letting you know right now, we're going to do season picks next week and all that. And we'll have all of that stuff for next week. I'm letting you know right now, that's my team to win the NFC North. They didn't make the playoffs last year, but they beat the team who won the division twice. They return a lot of the same pieces from a year ago. And for some reason, have not gotten any of the coverage. They had health issues. They've gotten a fraction of the coverage of everybody else. And so when Dan Campbell talks about how underrated Jared Goff is, I don't think it's a Jared Goff thing. I think it's a Lions thing. I think that team as a whole is underrated. So yes, Dan Campbell, you are right. You pointed it out. It makes sense. But when you actually look at the team in totality, that's the one that should be viewed as a sleeper, and based on their recent history and the roster they've got, they are anything but. At the Jonas Knox on X, Jonas Knox Show on Instagram. The Jonas Knox Show on Instagram is where you can find us. At Jonas Knox Show on Instagram, where you can hang out with us there. We might post some of the insulting tweets later on as well, too. Who knows? Look, some of them have been so raunchy. I don't want to scare off the IG followers, all right? I don't want to scare people away when I throw them in the IG stories, but you can follow along on Instagram at Jonas Knox Show or tweet in any of your pleasantries at the Jonas Knox.
1: All right, we don't need to say that again because we've already hit our dump limit for the segment.
0: Well, look, I try and bleep them out. I think I do a pretty good job. Chris, what percentage of the tweets that I read off would you say you still have to dump even though I clean them up?
2: You know, you've been actually like lowering your percentage pretty well the last three, 4 weeks. It was hovering, I would say, around like 5%. Now I think we're like almost like a 3.
0: Yeah, that's right. Yeah. Call it improvement, everybody. That's what it is. That's what it is here on this show. All right, so we will have a conversation surrounding you know, somebody who may or may not have made a massive mistake in the world of sports recently. That'll be yours right here on FSR. But for all the latest, let's turn it over to the man himself, the one, the only, the magnificent Sir Isaac Lowenthal.
2: Correct on all counts, as always. Let's get to the college football count, starting with number one, Ohio State. They're now out to a 28-3 lead over Ball State. They're a minute and a half into the third quarter. Julian Sayin, 20 of 24 for 307, three touchdown passes, two of them to Jeremiah Smith, who overall has caught eight for 151.
0: Hey, Isaac, yes, Julian's really playing well. Know what I'm saying?
2: Oh, hang on. Where is that? Yeah, sorry about the timing again on my rim shot. It's been off all day.
0: Hey, I just Iowa Sam'd you and buckled your knees with it.
2: You did. Man, I do not get witticisms like that around here very often. I had never thought of that after all these years. Defending national champion and sixth-ranked Indiana hosting the Mean Green of North Texas. Let's check in on how they're doing from the great Don Fisher on WFNI.
3: Hoover takes the snap, looks to his left, looks to his right, fires the football, and the catch is made, and Charlie Becker again with a leaping grab in the end zone, and he makes the catch for a touchdown.
2: Josh Hoover, 9 of 11 for 160. Three touchdown passes. However, in the grand scheme of things, it's a relatively close game. Again, relatively speaking, considering the matchup, 5:22 left in the third quarter. It's Indiana 31 and North Texas 13. 13th ranked Alabama up 38-10 over East Carolina. 6:11 left to play in the third quarter. Number 23, Houston, leading Oregon State 19-7 as they get underway in the third quarter. LSU did not add former NFL signees Daquan Wright and Xavier Harris to their roster for tonight's season opener against Clemson. Finally, Jonas, I was admittedly, how can I put this, intellectually arrogant earlier when I had to double check to make sure you knew what C-SPAN was, so I apologize for that.
0: That's all right.
2: And then again, moments later, you swore that C-SPAN had a college football ticker, which kind of...
0: A sports ticker, because I confused it with headline news. Hey, you thought his name was N3on.
2: All right. Well, along those lines, this is more kind of in your category. Can you refresh my memory as to who J. Cole is?
0: Isn't he a rapper?
2: Yes. Okay. So he is a rapper. So it turns out, Jonas, that last night, J. Cole...
0: Isn't J. Cole a department store?
2: I thought it was a shoe brand. J. Cole shoes.
0: There's like a J something.
2: Yeah, no, I think
0: department store.
2: Okay, there's something. You're along those lines. We'll get the Fox Sports Radio Research Department crack on that one. But anyway, last night, J. Cole, or as the New York Times would refer to him, Mr. Cole, was holding a concert at, of all places, the Intuit Dome, which, as you know, is the home of the recently heavily sanctioned Los Angeles Clippers.
0: That's right.
2: Well, J. Cole very innocently said while he was on stage, quote, and you'll hear this all in a moment, but it's kind of difficult to hear, so I'll tell you what he said. He very innocently said, quote, shout out to any Clipper fans in the building tonight. We're going to pray for y'all. As it turned out, however, after he said that, he was surprisingly greeted by a chorus of boos in the Clippers' own arena, leading Cole to say, quote, nah, don't do that. Don't do that. It's the wrong time for that. Hold up. They need love and support. Don't do that. And now for the audio, this courtesy of at the real PD Gaming on, of all things, Reddit. Listen.
4: Shout out to any Clippers fans that are good tonight. Go pray for y'all. I ain't gonna lie. Nah, don't do that. Don't do that. It's the wrong time for that. Hold up. They need love and support. Don't do that. Y'all see what Adam Services did. Not good.
2: So unfortunately, their rough week continues, getting booed in their own arena. Back to you.
0: All right. I hate doing this. I don't want to do this. But somebody's got to call it out. Let me go ahead and a little peel back the curtain here so people see what's going on behind the scenes. All right. Isaac Lohenkron was the man who broke the news live on Fox Sports Radio that the Clippers had gotten the sanctions that they had gotten. The 5 first-round picks, the $30 million, all of that stuff, Kawhi Leonard's bogus excuse and all of that things that came out for the circumventing of the salary cap. Which, by the way, if we're being honest, knock on enough doors, it probably happens with every organization. But whatever. But when Isaac delivered the news, there was a certain glee in his voice. He was really excited to break the news. And it wasn't that he was really excited to be able to break news. It was the fact that it was the Clippers, because Isaac loves and grew up loving the Lakers, the Forum, Chick Hearn, everything that came along with it. Loved it. And so the fact that the Clippers were punished the way they were, it was more an excitement for Isaac to take a shot at the Clippers and their organization, which was really, really disappointing to hear when you did it, Isaac.
2: You once again have just added another example of my history of unprofessionalism in this business. I mean, the tone of your voice suggests that I am actually the real PD Gaming on Reddit, and I was the one who recorded this on my phone at the J. Cole concert last night. Among my favorite J. Cole hits, you know, Crickets, I'd have to do a frantic Google search.
0: Well, by the way, I did, just because I mentioned J. Cole, I thought it was a department store. I was
2: what is it?
0: J. Crew. There's a store.
2: What is wrong with you today? You thought that C-SPAN had a sports ticker and you're mistaking J. Cole for J. Crew?
0: Well, because I remember...
2: There's a shoe called Cole Haan. Cole Haan.
0: Yeah, but there's also a store called J. Crew. And I can remember...
2: But why? How could you possibly confuse J. Crew with J. Cole? They're so different.
0: So I got invited to a wedding, and part of the attire for the wedding, per request of the groom, was you had to go get an outfit from J. Crew.
2: Why?
0: And
2: what kind of groom is that?
0: I don't know. Like, it was a long time ago. But I walked into the store, I looked around, and I literally let him know I'm not going to the wedding.
2: Good for you for taking a stand. Now, no offense, but typically those specific requests like that, again, no offense, they come from the bride's side to their bridesmaids. The groom's like, hey, show up with whatever you want. I don't care.
0: Couldn't care less. I had a guy ask me for my wedding. I had a guy ask me, showed up. He goes, hey, man, I don't want to come dressed up. I was like, that's fine. He said, I'm going to have like, because this guy is, he wears socks with slides. He wears shorts. He wears a fanny pack. Okay. And he wears a hat. And he wears a long sleeve shirt.
2: Sounds
0: and
2: like said, a bastion of male fashion.
0: I don't care. He goes, awesome. And he showed up there. We had a blast. But
2: good.
0: I would just... You know, the Clippers have been through enough, everybody. All right. I don't think that J. Cole or Crew or whatever his name is needs to take a subtle dig at the Clippers and their fan base. I would also point out the fact that when you bring up the Clippers, even though it's at Intuit Dome, I would venture to guess that majority of the people in that building were Laker fans and not Clippers fans. And here's how I know that. Because when Chris Paul was traded to the Clippers, and he became a member of the LA Clippers. He showed up to a Dodger game. They showed him on the video board. He stood up in a Dodgers uniform and was booed because he was a member of the Clippers. Okay. There is sort of a favoritism in this town towards one over the other. And I don't think that you can really dispute that, Isaac. I think J. Cole knew what he was doing, and I think he was trying to stir the pot a little bit.
2: And so did J. Crew.
0: Yes. I didn't go. Said, I'm not going, buddy.
2: Good for you. Good for taking a stand. Boy, that, you know, I don't even know this person. Yeah. But even I'm insulted that that guy would make that sort of request.
0: Also, I couldn't afford it. Just there was that too.
2: Yeah, well, that's
0: one of those convenient, convenient ones. It's like that guy who says, "I'm waiting till marriage." It's like, no, man, you had no choice. Like, you've kind of forced your hand. So it's like, oh, I don't want to go to the wedding. No, you couldn't afford our stuff. Yes, correct. It's true. All right. Grow up, Isaac. It is Jonas Knox here on Fox Sports Radio. Coming up next, though, we're going to find out whether or not somebody made a major mistake in the world of sports and the world of sports radio. That's yours here on FSR.
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0: Jonas Knox, Fox Sports Radio. Hey, Chris, you know, we could actually, you could do all bumper music of walkout songs for closers.
1: I was thinking that while you were talking about the Gasolina. Closer day.
0: Oh, yeah. Blind by Korn, Gasolina. Oh, yeah. What's the...
1: Well, Enter Sandman, obviously.
0: Timmy Trumpets for Edwin Diaz.
1: Narcos. It was Narcos, yeah.
0: That one, which I believe they play in cockfighting rings. Yeah, they play in the cockfighting rings. There's that. There's also, what was the other one we've got? Hell's Bells by Trevor Hoffman.
1: There's
0: well,
1: got
0: to
1: be like a wiki out there of all the songs, and I can just grab them.
0: It's a good playlist, man.
1: That right now. You know what? Someone's probably made that on Spotify somewhere, so if I just grab it.
0: Oh, yeah. Nobody's paying for that. It is Jonas Knox here on Fox Sports Radio. By the way, coming up top of next hour, you talk about somebody who, upon further review, got screwed over in the world of football. That'll be yours right here on FSR. Give you a quick update on the live action around the world of college football. Games of note, Indiana, 31-16. They are leading North Texas. It is now 37-16. The Hoosiers are leading North Texas. They have just thrown Josh Hoover with a touchdown pass moments ago. So Indiana with a 37-16 lead over North Texas. I believe North Texas was catching 40.5 points there. So if you were on that side of things, it's looking pretty. Alabama up 45-10 over East Carolina. Houston and Oregon State had a weather delay, but the Cougs are up 19-7, and Ohio State's wiping out Ball State 42-3. So there's your top 25 action in the world of college football, the Saturday edition, the first full slate of games here of this college football season on a Saturday here on FSR. You know, we were talking about this because one of the things that is an unfortunate set of circumstances is that occasionally when you do take some time off from our business, you miss out on getting to talk about certain stories that are out there. It's why a lot of people take off around the same time because it's a slow time of year. You know, you want to get away like right after football season or, you know, July or August. It's why you hear guys like me filling in a lot because like, oh, you know, the guys that normally have this time slot don't want to work and I'll do it. Like, I'll take it, whatever. Let's go have some fun. But you do miss

0: out on an opportunity to talk about these stories. And so one man who missed the past several weeks here, if you've been listening to this show and you've been wondering, hey, whatever happened to Bo Benson? Where the hell did that guy go? Bo Benson
1: is such an a-hole.
0: He is such an a-hole. He had the audacity to go out and have another kid. How dare you, Bo? How dare you?
2: You like how I timed it to come back right before the NFL season starts?
0: That's well done. That is well done.
3: Someone would say that's a pro move.
0: That is a sharpshooter right there is what I would say. Well done, Bo. You and the missus, that's how you handle things when it comes to a pregnancy. But congratulations.
2: Thank you.
0: Another child for Bo. He's got two. And enjoy it. This is your break.
2: Two girls, I'm sure I'll enjoy this up until about they're both 13, 14 years old, and then it's going to be a whole new bag of cats then.
0: Oh, well, listen, I have a boy. I enjoyed it right up until he turned five. And then I realized, oh, now he's got a personality. He can actually talk to me any way he wants to talk to me.
2: Oh, isn't that great?
0: But we were kind of kicking this around. Bo, what stories did you not get to be a part of while you were away celebrating baby number two that you wish you would have been here for?
2: So, honestly, there's really only two that come to mind immediately because they're the only two I can think of that I missed because I completely tuned out. To be totally honest with you guys, I forgot this place existed. I remember opened up YouTube to put on something Bluey for my daughter, and the Odd Couple Live popped up, and I'm like, oh yeah, Rob Parker, Kelvin Washington, I remember those guys.
0: By the way, the fact that Rob Parker is next to Bluey in your algorithm.
2: Yeah, it's great, isn't it?
3: That's terrifying.
2: You should see what it looks like.
3: I am pretty sure my DMs to Bo were the only way he got any news in sports.
2: I tuned out.
0: But wait a second. Bluey's a girl. Stop it.
2: Oh, man.
0: Bingo is the boat. The biggest blowhard of all time.
2: Oh. Yeah.
0: So now, what stories did you not get to be a part of while we were goofing around here in sports radio that you said, damn, being a dad's cool, but I kind of wish I could have been a part of that fun?
2: Number one, of course, LeBron James going to the Sixers.
0: Oh, you missed that.
2: I was not here for that. Because he took forever, even though we all knew he was probably going to end up there.
0: Right.
2: But I miss that because I've loved the continued podcast with Rich Paul and Max Kellerman, where this week, I don't know if you saw it, Max Kellerman was like, yeah, I heard Joel Embiid doesn't like to work out and he's kind of lazy. And Rich Paul just is like, yeah, man, that's true or whatever. You know, I don't listen. But that's your problem now, Philly. Enjoy it.
0: Right.
2: Have fun with that.
0: Yeah, you've got you got somebody who's pulling the strings at every stop. Get ready for that fun ride.
2: The idea that everyone's doing this whole like, oh, Philly's going to embrace LeBron the way LA never did.
0: Yeah.
2: Let's see what happens in December when he misses a three and the Sixers lose a game to the Celtics. Yeah, okay, sure.
3: Coming in late from New York because of the traffic.
2: Okay. So have fun, Philly. Yeah,
0: not even living there. Okay.
2: The other one, of course, the second Lakers sale in a calendar year and everything that's come out from that. But mostly just like I love the Jeannie bus with the dying gasps of trying to hold on to this golden cow that she's ran into the ground. Save me, Disney. Save me.
0: Listen, and sometimes you got choices to make. And Bo made one, and I got a feeling he's not going to make it again.
2: Oh.
0: Bo chose children over the fiasco that is the Laker sale and the blowhard that is LeBron James. Live and learn. We are.
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15: Jeremiah Smith alone to the right side. Snap and a fade route right side. Smith separates. He has acres of orange. He pulls it in over his shoulder for a touchdown. And Ohio State has stretched out the lead. 33-10, Buckeyes in the fourth. Snap, Oklahoma State brings blitz, picked up by Whittington. Moore rolls left, sets his feet, throws deep down the left sideline to Corey, and Moore wide open. Makes the catch at the 20, comes back at the 15, 10-5, touchdown. Three snaps.

0: 13, Oklahoma State nothing. Are they partying at Autzen Stadium or what?
1: Edwards says we're good. And in Chapel Hill, you can light that bell tower blue. The North Carolina Tar Heels take down TCU 15-10 in the Aer Lingus Classic to start the 2026 college football schedule on Westwood One.
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3: We welcome you to Autzen Stadium in Eugene, Oregon for week one of the college football season. As the number two team in the country, the Oregon Ducks host the Boise State Broncos. 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Hi, everybody. Along with Derek Rackley, I'm Danny Reed. Brad Heller will join us shortly from our Westwood One studios. Rack, we got week one out of the way last week in Dublin, Ireland. It's old hat for us by now, but on just a gorgeous September Saturday in the Emerald City, it's Oregon, it's Boise State, and in the case of these Ducks, expectations have never been higher. Why? Because we just heard the number two team in the country preseason. That's never happened in more than 100 years of Oregon football.
4: Yeah, and it's happened because this team is locked and loaded with talent again. Start at the quarterback position. Dante Moore had an opportunity to go to the NFL last year. He decides to come back. Takes a massive NIL payday, which I'm still going to, it's going to take a while for me to get used to that, by the way. But he's an extremely talented quarterback. Maybe one of the best in the country. We'll get a chance to see him today. But outside of that, he's loaded with skill positions around him. Tight end position. Two out of three running backs that were producing for them last year return. A host of wide receivers. But maybe more importantly, Danny, I've been calling Oregon games for a number of years. They always had offense. They could always score points. It was defense.
3: Yeah.
4: A lot of times they would give up a lot of points. That's the thing I think special about this group now under Dan Lanning is he's brought that aggressive attacking nature that he had at Georgia when he won a national championship with them. And now Oregon is pairing really stingy defense with all the talent that they have on offense.
3: And the fact that they are virtually unbeatable here at Autzen Stadium. 38 consecutive non-conference home wins. That dates back to 2008. Who was the last non-conference team to beat them here? It was Boise State.
4: Yeah, Boise State's looking to try to recreate that a little bit. They had a chance a couple of years ago. We'll talk about that game from 2024. They almost knocked them off again. But that shows me that this team is not necessarily intimidated by the Oregon Ducks or by this atmosphere. And, Danny, this is one of the kind of sneaky atmospheres around college football. I was telling you as you made your first trip out here, everybody that I talked to, The capacity might be in the, 54, 56, 58,000 range?
3: Right.
4: But it feels like 85,000 inside this place. But Boise State's going to have to put together a really balanced and complete football game if they're going to try to knock off the number two team in the country because of how deep Oregon is. Oregon might be good enough to where they can handle a couple of mistakes. I'm not quite sure Boise is.
3: In the case of the Broncos, their history is steeped in the fact that they punch above their weight class and they throw knockout blows. However, it's been nine straight times against Power Conference competition. They've taken the loss ever since 2019 against the Florida State Seminoles that opened that season in Tallahassee. Much more to come from Autzen Stadium as we approach kickoff between Boise State and Oregon. But when we return, Brad Heller joins us from our Progressive Commercial Insurance Studios. 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
11: The first full Saturday of college football. We've got number 2 Oregon and Boise State coming up from Autzen Stadium in Eugene. Hi, everybody. Brad Heller in our Westwood One studios. Thank you for joining us today. You heard Danny and Derek talk about it at the top. The expectations have never been higher in Eugene. The Ducks, number 2 in the AP poll, highest preseason ranking in school history. 13 wins each of the last 2 seasons, tying a school record, but both campaigns ended in the playoff with a loss to the eventual national champion. I spoke to head coach Dan Lanning this week and asked him the biggest highlights from fall camp.
12: Yeah, the work. You know, our guys worked extremely hard. You know, I've said it a few times, but I felt like we managed to get better every single day we stepped on the practice field. I never walked away from the practice field feeling like, man, we lost an opportunity today. So we learned a lot, got a great group of some veteran leadership and some young guys that we think can impact us.
11: Let's talk Dante Moore coming back. He certainly could have gone to the NFL. He comes back to Eugene for another year. How do you think he can be even better this year?
12: Experience, right? Experience makes players better. You know, I remember being in spring ball earlier this year, and he's making a check before we've even installed it just because he has a familiarity with it. And if I see this look, this is what we want to do. So seeing those things kind of come full circle, and now you got a guy that's got a lot of games, you know, under his belt, I think it's going to allow him to play at a really high level.
11: And we spoke last year. You talked about how he really cared about players and coaches as a person when I asked you what you've learned about him off the field. Now that he's been around another year of college, another year of experience, how do you see him take in the next step as a leader, the off-the-field stuff?
12: Yeah, one, you know, how he demands, what it looks like, the way he communicates with the guys around him. And I think the biggest thing is people see how he works, right? I was able to flash up our fall camp, you know, schedule, and then I flashed up Dante Moore's schedule and how he's utilizing his time, you know, to our players. And I think it pointed a great picture. Painted a picture in their mind of, oh, wait, this guy's doing yoga at this time. All right, he's getting extra film study at this time. I think it kind of just opened their eyes to, like, this guy has a plan of how he's going to be able to perform and how he's going to be able to execute. Can I have a similar plan?
11: And with losing 3 starters to the NFL on the offensive line, having Dante and all of his experience, how does that help you as the O-line needs to kind of get that chemistry and gel together?
12: Yeah, I think it really starts with Poncho up front. You know, he's been a guy that's been, you know, a starter for us here for several years. His continuity along with Dante allows those other guys to play with great confidence. And when you have some, you know, you lose some pieces, we've recruited well. You got to see those next pieces step up. So I think those guys provide confidence to the people that'll step into those roles.
11: I'll say you've recruited well. Last year, the true freshman combined for 26 touchdowns, Jordan Davison leading the way. What kind of expectations do you have for this year's freshman class?
12: High. Yeah, high. But really it goes to, again, who can play above the line football? We don't really care how old you are. Can you play above the line football? We want to create opportunities for you. And Jordan and Deere were great examples of that last year. There's a program that if you're able to make an impact, we're going to give you that opportunity. If you're also a guy that's going to develop over time and it doesn't happen right away, that's okay. Right? There's different ways that you can get to the same product. And I think there's going to be some guys that can be able to impact us again this year, but maybe that doesn't happen week one. It probably didn't happen week one for Jordan or Deere, right? But they became really big pieces of our offense as you got farther into the season.
11: On the defensive side, the entire front four is back on that D-line. What does that allow you to do defensively when that doesn't seem to happen very often at all, that you're going to have all four guys back on the D-line that can contribute?
12: Yeah, you know, and they won't play every snap of the game either, right? It's about the guys that they have around them. But I think more than anything, it divides, you know, it creates leadership, right, within that room. It creates an expectation of what it should look like. And those guys are really owning that. They're owning, you know, we expect to be able to cage a quarterback. We expect to be able to run games up front. You know, it's where you can remove a little bit of the onus on a linebacker or a safety to make sure we're lined up right when you have some veterans up front that can do that.
11: Oregon head coach Dan Lanning giving us a few minutes before the season opener against Boise State. I have to ask about the number two ranking and just the expectations for this program, the highest preseason ranking in school history. Expectations, does that come up at all? How do you address kind of what this team is looking towards, the goals? How do you approach that as a head coach?
12: Yeah, ultimately, when it comes to expectations, I remind our players that you're the ones that created it, right? We created those expectations because of the way that we've played in the past and the team that we have. And nobody's going to have higher expectations for us than the people in this building. So remind yourself that anybody else's expectation outside of this building, they don't impact the way we play. We do. So you can actually directly impact that and the result on the field.
11: I love talking atmosphere, college football atmospheres, the stadiums. Not to put you on the spot, but do you have a favorite Autzen Stadium moment in your 4 years so far?
12: Oh, man. I mean, there's been some great one. Obviously, the Ohio State game was a pretty crazy one coming down to the wire. Our fans were unbelievable that game, you know, but there's been a lot of them. And anytime shout comes on in the third quarter, you know, those are some special moments. We've had some tight games in Autzen, but our fans always make a huge difference and make it pretty exciting.
11: Now, let me end on this with this Boise State team. Came to Autzen a couple of years ago. Certainly, they're not going to be intimidated by the environment with that game going down to the wire. What can you tell us about this version of the Broncos?
12: Yeah, you know, again, they're similar to us, and they have a lot of experience returning. They have a quarterback that's played here before. They have some really dynamic backs. They're really aggressive on defense, and they're a really well-coached team. So we expect their best. You know, they're coming here to win this game. We have to play well to be able to come out of this thing on top. But it's really going to be about what we do, not so much about what they do, you know, when it comes to this game.
11: Oregon head coach Dan Lanning before the Ducks take on Boise State. Coach, thank you so much for your time. Best of luck for this one and the entire season. We appreciate it.
12: Thanks, Brad. Appreciate you.
11: Dan Lanning, 48-8, is Oregon head coach, 26-2 at Autzen Stadium. We talked about the matchup a couple of years ago. We'll have more on that great finish between Oregon and Boise State coming up later on in the pregame show. But up next, an interview with Broncos head coach Spencer Danielson. 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
2: 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The Oregon Ducks and the Boise State Broncos kicking off the season at Autzen Stadium in Eugene. That would be the Pac-12 Boise State Broncos. They're actually the preseason favorites in the new 8-team football conference after winning three straight Mountain West titles. Head coach Spencer Danielson joining Lincoln Riley is the only two head coaches to win conference titles at the FBS level in each of their first three seasons. I spoke to Coach Danielson this week and asked him how this fall camp that just wrapped up compared to his first one.
3: We've called this offseason on the hunt because we just, as a program, we won three straight conference championships. But our last game of the season last year, we get our tails kicked by Washington. So in one hand, we've done some good things, but where do we elevate? Where do we got to scale to? And we got the number two ranked team in the country that we're opening up with on the road. But more importantly, how can we be our best, right? How can we continue to scale and grow forward and develop our players? And how can we be better schematically? How can we be better recruits? That's kind of been this offseason for us, and excited to really find out a lot about where our team is today, Brad, to be honest with you, right? That's the thing, you learn a lot about your team game one.
2: Is there a player or a position group that gave you the most excitement in terms of that growth from day one of fall camp to till today?
3: I think just, you know, seeing we're a developmental program, right? We signed 30 freshmen this offseason. I think just seeing the development in our fronts, Brad, like our offensive line as a group took big steps this fall camp. I feel like our front four and our defense took big steps, and that's the iron sharpens iron, right? Going at each other in spring ball. We two spot everything. So we're getting a lot of reps in spring ball, a lot of reps in fall camp just to build the growth of our team. So I'd say in our fronts. But then, you know, we're going to play some freshmen, man. We're going to play some freshmen at skill positions. We got a receiver, Rashawn Jones, who's a true freshman that when he showed up in January as a 17-year-old, who he is now and just the growth of him on and off the football field, those are the things that are really, really cool to see.
2: So with a developmental program like you talked about, all the freshmen coming in, and then here you have number two Oregon on the road as the first game of the season. So how do you approach that as a coach with new guys, with this program that you're trying to develop, and having such a formidable opponent in game one?
3: Yeah, everything for us has just been focused on us in regards to that, Brad. What I mean by that, I'm going to come because it's a great question. It's how can Boise State be our best every single week, right? When we left these games that we lost, I didn't feel like we were our best, right? It wasn't like, man, that was our best effort and this happened. So my thing is like, why can't we go be our best? If we can be our best and someone beats us, I'm going to tip my hat to them. But that's our job as coaches and players to make sure that our best is on the field. And just like John Wooden said, man, your best is required, right? But it's going to be enough, too. That's what I tell our players. Like, I promise you it's going to be enough. So that's been our push this offseason. You're going to see a defensive line from Oregon that have four first-rounders. You're going to see Dante Moore. That's hats off to Oregon and how they've been able to build their program. Hats off to Coach Lanning. I'm focused on Boise State and making sure we know the competitor that's going to be across from us. And we're going to work our tail off to have, you know, schematic answers and from a fundamental and technical standpoint. But how can we make sure we go out there and play our best? And one of the biggest things, I know it's going to seem probably maybe elementary, but how can we play harder than every team we play against, right? How can we? And so that's the only stat that I showed through fall camp was just effort grades, right? If we can leave every game feeling like we play harder than our opponents, that's going to be something that we can build this program on.
2: Boise State head coach Spencer Danielson giving us a few minutes before the Broncos take on Oregon at Autzen Stadium. Let's start with your quarterback, talking about reference Coach Wooden and playing at your best. Your best is required. Maddox Mattson, how can he take the next step to be his best this year?
3: Yeah, I think a big thing for Mad Dog, what I'm really super excited about for him, he's going to be a two-time captain. His leadership, and not just leading the offense, but it's been really cool to see him lead our team. I mean, I see the defensive players look to him when he grabs him and talks about some things that he's seeing. Like, he's elevating our entire team. And then the second part is just the playmaker ability in him, right? He's always been a great decision maker, very accurate, but being able to make even more plays where the pocket breaks

0: down and he's got to maybe avoid and make a throw. I'm excited for us to see more of those through his senior campaign.
1: And what is the comfort level? How much more comfortable can you be with him making more plays when you have someone like Dylan Riley behind him, who had such an incredible season last year, and this running game, which obviously has a lot back for this year?
0: Correct. I mean, Brad, that's everything. For everything starts with running the football for us. That's a DNA part of our team. And it's no different for Oregon. I mean, Dante Moore is arguably the best quarterback in the country. They ran the ball 70% of the time, right? I mean, 'cause that's what championship teams have to be able to do. And so it starts with our run game. I mean, Dylan Riley and Sire Gaines, I have the utmost trust in them, run the football, our offensive line, our tight ends. That's where everything starts for us. Obviously, that's going to be difficult this week against a front four and a front seven from Oregon, but we got to find a way to get it done. We got to find a way to create positive yards. We got to find a way to get first downs. And when you do that little by little, you can create explosive plays.
1: Defense is your background, being the former defensive coordinator for this program. So give me a sense of what this defense looks like heading into the season. I know a long way to go, but after fall camp, where do you think the defense sits right now?
0: Yeah, I mean, once again, something that I don't want to ever take for granted. Last year, we were one of the worst tackling teams in the country. And that hurts my heart to say it, but that's the truth. That was topic number one for us as a defense. How can we tackle? Because all the schemes in the world aren't going to matter if we can't get someone on the ground. And we didn't do that at a high level at all last year. So that was the biggest thing we worked to fix. We tackled live. What I mean by that is actual taking guys to the ground a ton this offseason. So we'll find out today how much we've improved in it, but it was a huge point of emphasis for us. And then playing an offense like Oregon's, where across the board, the weapons they have at receiver, obviously Dante Moore, the offensive line they have, we got to make them earn everything they get, right? We got to be great with communication. We got a younger secondary, and we got to do a great job communicating. We got to contest every throw. We got to make them earn every yard they get.
1: Boise State head coach Spencer Danielson before the Broncos take on Oregon. Coach, thank you very much for a few minutes. I really enjoyed it. Best of luck today and going forward this year.
0: Appreciate it, Brad. God bless you guys. Go Broncos.
1: Boise State, 28 straight winning seasons. That is the longest active streak in the country. They're going to take on Oregon coming up in Eugene, coming up next year on the pregame show. We'll take a look at the scoreboard. Defending champ Indiana picking up right where it left off last season. This is Westwood One's coverage of NCAA football.
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7: Number two, Oregon and Boise State coming up from Eugene. Brad Heller back in our Westwood One studios. Let's check the scoreboard on this first full Saturday of college football. Defending champ Indiana, 17 consecutive wins now. They routed North Texas 52-16. Josh Hoover in his Hoosiers debut threw four touchdown passes. Meanwhile, number one, Ohio State and the Buckeyes showing out with Jeremiah Smith.
8: Buckeyes second and goal at the Ball State 3. Saying the snap. Looking from the 10 to throw. Lobs in the end zone. Caught. Jeremiah Smith back of the end zone. Touchdown. As Jeremiah Smith got behind the defender, Sterling Smith, and Jeremiah with his second scoring catch of the day to add six more points to Ohio State's lead. It is 27-3 Buckeyes.
7: Paul Keels on Learfield. Jeremiah Smith, 8 catches, 151 yards. Julian Sain, 21 of 25 for 320 and 3 scores. 49-3, the Buckeyes lead Ball State early in the fourth quarter. It's a final in Tuscaloosa, Alabama over East Carolina, 48-10. The Pirates had only 5 first downs. Georgia with 3 touchdowns in barely 8 minutes. In Athens, they lead Tennessee State 21-0. Nate Frazier has 2 carries, 62 yards, and 2 touchdowns. Number 23, Houston, up on Oregon State, 26-13. They are early in the fourth quarter. Texas, Penn State, and Tennessee getting ready to kick off in their openers. Coming up, we're going to relive that great finish, Oregon and Boise State from a couple years ago. 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
1: Here's the approach of the ball being held. There's a little wind down there we might talk about in a moment. Here's the catch and return. Woodington's going to go back. 10, gets a crease, 20, bumps into a player, cuts off a 30, gets out wide. He's got some speed and a block. He's at the 50. He's got a block and speed. One man to beat. 30. There's the block. It's a 10. That's a touchdown, Oregon. Noah Whittington.
2: Jerry Allen with the call on the Oregon Sports Network from Learfield. A seventh-ranked Oregon outlasted Boise State 37-34 in week two of the 2024 season. Noah Whittington did much of the work on that game-tying touchdown in the fourth quarter, but the tailback actually dropped the ball just shy of the goal line. Thankfully for the Ducks, teammate Jaden Lamar scooped it up in the end zone to complete the score. Two eventual Heisman finalists were on the field that day in Eugene. Broncos running back Ashton Jeanty, he put the nation on notice. 192 rushing yards and three touchdowns. While on the other side, quarterback Dillon Gabriel led Oregon on an 11-play drive in the final minutes, ending with a game-winning field goal from Atticus Sappington. As time expired, 37-34. The Ducks winning it, and that's today's memorable moment in college football history, sponsored by Prevagen. Prevagen, made for your brain. Brad Helder with you in our Westwood One studios. We'll see if Boise State can challenge Oregon once again in Autzen Stadium. Kickoff is coming up. When we return, we'll head back to Eugene and rejoin Daniel Reed and Derek Rackley for the keys to the game. This is Westwood One's coverage of NCAA football.
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11: All right, let's start with Boise State. They got to play a clean, disciplined game. Danny, you and I saw some sloppy play last weekend in Dublin, TCU against North Carolina. Boise State cannot afford to have those penalties, the false starts, the holdings, the unsportsmanlike, missed tackles, as we heard from Spencer Danielson, fumbles on center quarterback exchange. All those mistakes against this talented Oregon team, if you're not careful, you'll look up and you're going to be down 21-0. Then same approach and mindset that they had here 2 years ago. Boise came here in 2024. Albeit with a guy named Ashton Jente, who was pretty darn good, and he had 3 touchdowns in that game. But the Broncos took Oregon to the wire. The Ducks needed a last-second field goal to win. That day, Boise State was not intimidated. They were prepared. They were ready to compete. Yes, no Ashton Jente in this game, but they've got to believe they can beat the Ducks.
6: All right, Oregon, they've got the Harley, they've got the backdrop, they've got the number 2 preseason national ranking. What do you think about Oregon?
11: And they've got the quarterback. Dante Moore needs to get this team jump-started right out the gate. He opted against the NFL to return to Oregon, and this is what he does. You think about last year, lost 2 games against the eventual national champion Indiana, but to start the season, he was unflappable. First 3 games of the season, completed 78% of his passes, 7 touchdowns, just 1 interception, and wasn't sacked once. They need him to come out and have that type of start and show the college football country that you're one of the best around, and then win that third phase once again. Special teams happened here in 2024, returned a couple of kicks for touchdowns. Oregon doesn't win that game if they don't have special teams that dominate that third phase of the game again today.
6: Yeah, Boise State had more yards, more first downs, but it was Atticus Sappington's field goal as time expired that gave the Ducks a 37-34 victory 2 years ago in this very stadium. The opening kickoff between Boise State and number 2 Oregon is coming up. 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
6: No team in a non-conference situation has defeated Oregon more than Boise State over the last 2 decades. Does that mean anything on this September the 5th at Autzen Stadium? Well, the next couple of hours will tell us. Oregon won the toss. They have deferred their option to the second half, so Gage Herrick has the football teed up just inside the far hash. Boise will go right to left as you listen on Westwood One. Starting tailback, Dylan Riley is the deepest Bronco. They've got blue helmets, blue pants, white jerseys. Oregon going to the Rich Brooks throwbacks. Those green jerseys, yellow numbers, pants, and helmets with the green zero. And the numbers are trimmed in white. It's a stripe out. Alternating sections of green and yellow as the season begins in Eugene. And Hurricanes kickoff goes out of the back of the end zone. Boise State at the 25. 2 years ago here, Maddox Mattson was the starting quarterback. It was his third career start. Today, it's career start number 27. We will see just what he has learned.
11: Yeah, you mentioned 27th career start. He's a 20-6 career record as a

0: starter. He's played against the Ducks in this building, and as we've talked about on a couple of occasions, Boise State had every opportunity to win that game. So he's just got to remember, your job is to go out here, be efficient, throw the ball to the open receivers, don't force anything, but when you do get your chances, take the shot downfield.
1: Madsen in the shotgun brings Bates in motion, far side, near hash, first and 10 of the 25. Snap toss, middle, incomplete. Trying to hit Akeem Wright, slicing in from the far side. It was just behind that outstretched hand up near the 35-yard line, second and 10.
0: Everything on the same page as far as the protection goes. Good job by the offensive line. Running back picking up an extra defender coming in. Maddox Madsen had all the time in the world on first down there. Ball just thrown a little bit behind his receiver, Akeem Wright. That would have been a first down if he's able to connect.
1: Second play of the game, right to left with two receivers right. Tight end Wagner tightens up on the left. Second and 10 at the 25. Clap snap, off play action, ball deflected. Back to Madsen, he made the catch. Runs between the hashes right up to the 30 and the 31-yard line. So the first catch of the game goes to the starting quarterback for six.
0: Don't always see that connection, but a good job by Madsen seeing this football as Brandon Finney ends up coming one of the best defensive players on a defense that's really loaded, by the way. He elevates, gets both hands up in the air, tips this pass, and it comes right back into the hands of Maddox Madsen. He finds a little bit of opening, and we're sitting previously at second and 10 with the completion to himself. It's now sitting in a third manageable situation.
1: Ball just to the right of center, right to left at the 31, gapes opening. Drive less than 60 seconds in from Eugene. Tight twins off either side, and there's a false start. Right tackle, Dalen Matuire, moved a little early. Well, Rack, the last 5 years, no stadium has forced more opposing pre-snap penalties than Autzen.
0: Yeah, this place is very intimate, and I think if I looked at it correctly, they say that it's 54,000 capacity. They're going to let more in there on occasion, but this place feels a lot louder. And what did I talk about? One of my keys, disciplined football. Very first drive, you're sitting at a third and four. You get in offsides, and now you're sitting back at third and nine.
1: Gun three wide. Backfield is empty. Ball still just to the right of center. Third down. And Madsen, protection, throws left sideline, caught at the 43-yard line. The numbers, snakes back inside, past the 45, up to the 49-yard line. It's the freshman, Rashawn Jones, for 23. Carl Williams, the fourth, makes the tackle for Oregon.
0: Well, pregame, we just heard Brad Heller talk to Spencer Danielson about Rashawn Jones, that he was, when he came in January as a 17-year-old, talk about how young he is and already contributing in a big third down conversion. A nice layered throw there from Madsen. Goes over the top of the defender, Carl Williams, the fourth, right over the top of his head for the completion in the first down.
1: Man, a third and nine goes for 23. Now Madsen under center left hash, first and 10 at the 49. The snap, handoff Riley, starts left, jukes back over right guard into plus territory. To the 45 and down to the Oregon 44-yard line. That's 7 yards on first down.
0: Excellent push over on the right side of the offensive line. We just talked about Matuire with the false start that ended up backing up the Broncos, but he and Roger Carrion, the right guard, number 62, really moving that line of scrimmage over on the right side of the offense to allow Riley just really push that ball up the field. Very promising for Boise if they can get that element going consistently throughout this game.
1: All-American D-tackle Amari Washington exits for Oregon far side on this second down and three. Snap from under center. Madsen takes. Hands one more time. Riley has the first down, but a flag is on the play. The indication is that it's going to be on Oregon.
2: Offside. Defense number 59 lining up in the neutral zone. The 5-yard penalty results in a first down.
0: Wholesale changes here from Boise as they end up rotating four players off the field to get four fresh new bodies as the penalty against Oregon is going to give Boise another first down here. So this is exactly what you want to see, how you want to start the game. Have your offense get a couple of first downs, get yourself in scoring territory, and everybody just calms down and breathes a little easier.
1: Under center at the Oregon 39, first and 10. Snap, play action fake. Madsen against a four-man rush. Scrambles right, close to the numbers at the 40. Upfield 35, and then gently steps out of bounds at the 33-yard line. Jerry Mixon, the linebacker, was the closest, but good recognition by Madsen to not force.
0: Protection was pretty good off the jump, and I like the fact that Tyler Etheridge, your left tackle, he ends up blocking down on the defensive tackle, and he's just fighting for his life as he ends up right in front of the quarterback, Max Maddox Madsen, trying to make sure that nobody gets in his face. Everything covered up downfield. Good coverage there from the Ducks. Madsen gets what he can and gets out of bounds.
1: First snap for Juelz Goff, the pit transfer, as the pistol back on the right hash after the gain of six. It is second down and fourth.

0: Gaines. So we've seen all three running backs so far. Gaines in his third year splits his way inside the 25 down to the Oregon 24. Call that a gain of three on first down for the Broncos.
1: Yeah, big Matthew Johnson, number 55, 6'5", 320-pound sophomore defensive tackle. And Danny, we were kind of joking before the game. This is one of the very few times, maybe in my college football history, that I didn't see my chart of defensive players goes past number 55. Like, there's got to be a 72 or a 91 or a 97. Now, maybe we get one of those young guys later.
0: Jones motions right. The snap out of the gun. Quick throw left along the left boundary. That ball is caught inside the 25-yard line. Reception, Cam Bates, his first, goes into the arms of Aaron Flowers. They'll place the football at the 22. This is third down and five for Boise. Converted 39 earlier this drive for 23.
1: Yeah, you're talking about a very important down here on the very first drive of the game, because you get a first down, now you're inside the red zone and you're knocking on the door of a touchdown. This is so important. They want to start this drive with seven and not have to settle for 3 points on the road against the number two team in the nation.
0: Two wides to either side. Play clock to eight. Third down and five at the 22. A gun snap. Mattson fakes the Gaines. Runs right. In between the hashes. Down to the 17 and then the 16. The safety, Coy Parrish, the transfer out of Minnesota, up to smother him. But another third down conversion for Boise State.
1: Yeah, Maddox Mattson was banged up on occasion last year, but you look at his numbers from 2025 as a runner, 57 carries, 81 yards. Not necessarily a huge or most effective area of his game, but we've already seen on a couple of plays that he's used his legs. Not only that, but showing a little elusiveness too, Danny, to spin away from a defender, and he does get enough to pick up that first down.
0: More than 5.5 minutes into the drive, this is play number 10, first down and 10 at the Oregon 16. Mattson, the snap from under center, gives to Riley. Hammers his way off right guard inside the 14 down to the 13-yard line. That's a 3-yard gain to start.
1: And you're okay with that. I mean, this is a Boise team that's staying disciplined and staying to their run game, knowing that we're going to have to run the football against this really talented defense. As again, we heard Spencer Danielson talk about, he feels like there's a number of draft picks on this Ducks defense. You got to be able to run the football if you want to win at any level, and they're establishing that run game here on the first drive.
0: Keeping this ball at center, second down and seven. Riley, the back at the Oregon 13, play number 11, the snap. Mattson fade, back corner on the right side, wide open. That's caught, touchdown, Boise State. Cam Bates had one receiving touchdown all of 2025. And the Broncos lead 6-0, 8:37 left in the opening quarter in Eugene.
1: Danny, as I was getting ready for this game, this is one of those guys that I felt like he's probably one of your players outside that's going to have to step up, as this is a retooled wide receiver group, and he just runs it from the inside slot. He runs a little bit of a fade, but it's more or less the location thrown by Maddox Mattson. Just puts some air underneath it and leads him out towards that back right pylon, and the Broncos get on the board first with a touchdown.
0: New kicker Kanan Moore is on for the extra point. He was 4-4 all of last year. The snap, the placement, it is up. It is good. 8:37 left in the first at Autzen Stadium. It's Boise State 7, number 2 Oregon 0. This is Westwood One's coverage of NCAA football.
2: 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Our fantasy commish says for him it's all about the friendships. 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
3: 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Derek Rackley, 11 plays, 75 yards, 6 minutes, 23 seconds. 6 runs for 31. Maddox Mattson, 4 of 5 for 44. Hit 3 different receivers, but it's Cam Bates with a 13-yard receiving touchdown. Fade rack to the back pylon. And it's Boise State, again, not fazed by the environment. Why should they be? They're up 7-0.
4: Well, that's part of the reason, Danny. You look forward to coming into a season with a returning experienced quarterback because that's the one that gets everything started. He's the one that makes the decisions. And listen, I don't want to kind of really dread on last week too much, but we saw a lot of missed throws in our game last week of UNC versus TCU. Sometimes you need these experienced quarterbacks to come out and complete the passes that they're supposed to. So yeah, 2 for 2 on third down, 4 first downs on the drive, balance in the offense, 44 passing, 31 rushing. Couldn't really have scripted a better start for Boise State.
3: It seemed that everything opened up after the false start on Matuire to make third down and 9. They hooked up with the freshman Jones for 23. From there on, everything was a positive.
4: You know, how about the quarterback, too, tucking the football down a couple of times with some really important runs? Sometimes you have to have that. It doesn't need to be explosive all the time, but maybe your quarterback just needs to scramble and make something out of nothing. Pick up 5 instead of a -2. Or on a play fake, make somebody miss and pick up 4 on a 3rd down and 3. Whatever the scenario is, but you need your quarterback to help you out.
3: Oregon actually picked up a personal foul on the PAT, so kicking from the 50, Boise goes with a surprise onside, but the Ducks have recovered just inside their own 40.
4: Ends up being kicked straight to one of the players on the front line for the kickoff return team from Oregon. So you're thinking you're going to end up starting the drive backed up a little bit, but instead Oregon starts with this football now on their own, call it 36-yard line. So pretty good starting field position here for Dante Moore.
3: 3,565 yards last year, 30 touchdowns, 10 picks. Could have been the number 2 pick in the draft, but decided he wanted one more run to win a national championship. His first offensive snap has 3 wide receivers off to the right-hand side. Now 2x2 as tight end Johnson flexes left. The snap back to Moore. Eyes all right. Throws to Corey and Moore. Up to make the catch. Past the 40 at the numbers. Down at the 41-42-yard line.
4: Corey and Moore was one of those really talented freshmen last year and ended up having a really good season. Almost 500 yards receiving. I think they're excited about what he does in year 2 in this system.
3: Gain of 6, empty backfield. Gun snap on 2nd and 4. Toss of right. Go to the aforementioned tight end, Jamari Johnson. It's his show now with Kenyon Sadiq in the NFL. Up to the 47. That moves the chains. First down for the Ducks.
4: Yeah, Kenyon Sadiq ended up being drafted in the first round, and now Jamari Johnson, he's the next in line, as Oregon usually always has some really talented but mismatch style frames at the tight end position. Johnson, another one of those guys, 6'5", 255, but they feel comfortable splitting him out a little bit, extending him away from the offensive line because he's got the athleticism to do that.
3: Oregon operates pistol. De'Aaron Hill is behind Moore, left to right from their own 47, 1st and 10. The snap, strikes play right. Hill finds a hole off right guard, tunnels and turns his way up to the 48-yard line. Now 1.5, maybe 2. For De'Aaron Hill, 656 yards last year, but it was 8.7 yards per carry, Rack. That was 2nd best nationally.
4: Yeah, just special backs that Oregon has had, not only last year, but seemingly year after year after year. They've always find some of the best high school talent in the country. But how about the tackle and the move up front by Jaden Virgin Morgan, one of the best defensive players on this Boise team, getting away from the offensive line to make that tackle.
3: Shotgun 2x2, Boise up 7-0, 7:05 in the first quarter here at Autzen. Stewart flexes out left. The snap on 2nd down and 8. Moore pauses, clutches again, throws short right, incomplete. Just off balance from the beginning, trying to hit Hill coming out of the backfield. This is 3rd down and 8 for the Ducks. They were 47% last year.
4: Yeah, Dante feeling a little bit of a pressure and didn't really reset his feet there as De'Aaron Hill was running from the left side of the formation out to the right. And I think if Dante Moore just keeps his feet moving and kind of pivots his shoulders a little bit to his right-hand side, he completes that pass to De'Aaron Hill.
3: Jordan Davison checks in at running back, 11 pounds lighter from last year, scored 15 touchdowns. Stewart sprints his motion left to set up the trio. Third down and 8 from the 48. Snap, pressure up the gut, throw flat off to the left, caught to Corian Moore into plus territory, dragging across that far side hash, but he got crunched at the 46-yard line. That is a 6-yard catch. This sets up 4th and 3, and I would imagine that Oregon goes.
4: Yeah, it looks like the offense is staying on the field. You get somewhat kind of a no-man's land here. Too deep to kick a field goal, and you've got a manageable situation. Go back to that second down play. If he's able to connect to De'Aaron Hill, you probably have a first down there. But instead, this is going to set up a critical 4th and 2 if Boise can get a stop here.
3: Three-man bunch off to the right. Davison is the middle of the three at the hash. Snap, they need three. Moore throws right flat, caught at the 46. A tremendous open field tackle. Stewart gets pulled down. That's a turnover on downs for the Ducks.
4: You've got to be able to make a play. That's what coaches always talk about. We just need somebody to make a play. How about you get a defensive player to make a complete open field tackle? So much green grass and opportunity for the offensive player to make you miss, but it's Jericho Washington ends up making the play in a turnover on downs.
3: The former walk-on at Kennesaw State. 6:14 left in the first quarter. Boise State 7, number 2 Oregon, nothing. 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
3: 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Today's fact, the Oregon Ducks have won 38 consecutive non-conference home games. The last team to beat them, the Boise State Broncos in 2008, and racked those 38 consecutive non-conference home victories. That is the longest active in the FBS.
4: Yeah, I mean, this team has been so deep, so talented, and generally their scheduling, when they're playing a non-conference team, inside these confines, you're generally seeing not only a win, but a decisive win from the Oregon Ducks. But we're seeing quite the different start here against a non-conference opponent. Is not only does Boise State start with an opening drive touchdown, they get a 4th and 2 stop on defense to get off the field. Not only that, Danny, excellent starting field position as Boise gets the ball on their own 47-yard line.
3: You take a shot here if you're Boise.
4: I wouldn't be against it, I'll tell you that. I would not be against it.
3: Dylan Riley, the lone setback. Tight end Wagner shifts over to the right. Two receivers far side from the left hash. Snap to Madsen. Straight handoff, Riley. Plenty of space off the left side, but ends up bowling it back over the middle of the line. Stop at midfield for a gain of 3.
4: You know, we always talk about as an offense is successful first down plays are 4 yards or more. Which I'm going to put a little asterisk by that, Danny. As you run the football, and you just talked about a pickup of 3, Three is still pretty darn good because your offensive coordinator now is not shifting his play calling. It's a whole lot different than a no gainer, a minus one or two. But second and seven, you like that scenario as a coordinator.
3: Two tights, two wides out of the gun. Second and seven, midfield. Broncos up 7-0. Matches the snap, gives to Riley. There was space initially, but that hole closes just 2 yards on the other side of the 50. Third down and almost a full five coming up for the Broncos. Boy, I thought Riley was doing something, but that hole got filled.
4: Yeah, that was excellent job of filling the hole because we've seen some seams here for the running game from Boise State, and Oregon definitely needed that. They were able to pick up a couple here, but another third down. Remember, Boise was perfect on third down on their first drive. Can they find a way to pick up another third down conversion?
3: Nitro Wright checks in at wide receiver, far side, just tucked inside the numbers. Madsen on the gun, quick snap, they need five. Looks to run after initial pressure, and he's hit and dropped. It was Bear Alexander, second-year starter up front, 316-pound, 50-year senior. Played at Georgia, played at USC, take a yard away, it's fourth down and six.
4: Yeah, another one of those defensive players for Oregon that's got a bright future, being considered for a lot of postseason awards as he ends up working against the left guard. And he just extends him with his hands, separates, falls off, and he's able to make the tackle immediately.
3: Oscar Doyle on to punt, second year as a punter since stepping in for James Ferguson Reynolds, who transferred to Oregon for last year. Doyle takes the snap, rolls to the right, orange shoes, puts the toe to it. Stewart back to his own 3-yard line to make the fair catch. Oh, boy. 4:20 left in the first quarter. The score, Boise State 7, Oregon 0. 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
3: 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Oregon takes the football back after a Boise State punt. Ducks trail the Broncos 7-0 with 4:20 left in the first quarter. Evan Stewart playing in his first game in more than a year. Remember, he tore that knee up in camp last season. And somebody that has only returned one punt in his college career kind of showed the inexperience because he just fair caught that football inside the 3-yard line.
4: Yeah, he made a huge mistake. I mean, this is coming from a guy that played his entire career in the NFL on special teams, so I've been around this and I feel like I'm qualified to talk about this one. You don't catch this football. The only time you catch this football is you have one of the most dangerous returners in the land, and he's got real estate, meaning nobody in front of him. Instead, you let the football bounce. If they down it, okay, give him a tip to the cap, but you'll never fair catch this ball on the 3-yard line.
3: More back in the gun, movement up front. The ball was inside the three, so this may even length of the field even more for Oregon. The officials huddle. We'll see if our mic cooperates. Oh, they got boys. Disconcerting signals on the linebacker, Logan Brantley. Rack, there's your old simulation of the snap. You can't say certain words. You can't force the offense into that kind of situation. There's 5 yards that they badly needed after that fair catch.
4: Yeah, and you got an umpire that's, you know, standing about 4 or 5 yards removed from those defensive players or even standing right next to the linebackers, and so you're generally not going to get away with it, and that's not necessarily the way you want to start the drive defensively by giving Oregon 5 free yards.
3: Boise plays bump and run now. 1st and 5 left hash at the 8. Moore takes the gun snap. This is play action. Winds up. Tosses deep right sideline. And is caught. McClellan pulls it in. Across the 50. Down to the Boise 40-yard line.
4: Danny, that's one of those plays right there. That's just reps. That's chemistry in the offseason. And that's trust from your quarterback, Dante Moore, that he creates a little bit of separation, but then he just throws it up. And he says, you know what, I think you're better than the defender, and I want you to show me and show the rest of the team and go up and make a play. And Jeremiah McClellan does that. He just elevates over the top of the defense. They call it the 50-50 ball. Who wants it more? McClellan said, I want it more. This time, he makes the play for Oregon, flips the field, first down for the Ducks.
3: Gain of 50. They move the football back 2 yards to the 42, still a first down and 10. Split gun formation, 2 wides. Moore, play action RPO, tosses left to Evan Stewart. First catch back off of injury, tries to spin away, can't do so from Washington, stopped at the 37, still a 5-yard reception for Evan Stewart.
4: Yeah, pretty good to open field tackle again. That's twice now that we've seen that from Boise State defenders, especially out on the secondary, making those open field tackles. Sherrod Smith, number 8, making the play out on the perimeter.
3: Moore has started 6 of 7, 76 yards, he's hit 4 different targets. 2 backs, 3 wides, Hill motions right, the snap, swing it right for Hill, tackle for loss at the 43-yard line. Jaden Mickey came up after he gave up the 50-yarder a couple plays earlier. That goes back to the original line of scrimmage and another yard to set up 3rd down and 11.
4: Yeah, this Deer Hill's buddy did not do him a favor out on the perimeters. Jordan Davison, the other running back, ends up missing a block. And when you miss that block at the point of attack means basically right behind, right in front of where they're going to make the catch. It's going to happen. You're going to give up these tackles that are behind the line of scrimmage.
3: Under 2.5 left in the first. Boise up 7-0 on a Bates touchdown catch. 3rd down, almost 12 from the 43 of Boise. The snap. Moore looks left. Middle throws. He had an opening. Incomplete. Waited just a little bit too long to find Stewart for what would have been a first down catch inside the 30.
4: And I'm kind of curious of whether or not they were not on the same page, because as I was looking at the defense, that looked like a play where Stewart needed to throttle down in the zone. So there's like a deep dig route, an in-breaking route. And depending on what the play call is, again, I don't know the answer to that, but if you end up having a defender behind you, in front of you, you got to throttle it down a little bit. If you end up running right into the linebacker, you're going to cover yourself up. And I think Dante Moore was trying to throw him open in between those two defenders.
3: Etridge on to punt, the 28-year-old Aussie. Lane is back to return, toes at his own 7. 1 step, 2 step, there's the punt. Back over front, Lane retreats, lets it hit at the 3. Oregon, did they doubt it in the field of play? They did! Spot the football inside the 1.
4: And Danny, I think that's the absolute right decision. And if Oregon makes a play like they did, you tip their cap to them. But you let that ball bounce, and if it ends up going in the end zone, you get free field position.
3: Naeem Offer was downfield. They do move the ball back to the 3, but that creates a 97-yard field for the Boise State Broncos, which lead 7-0, 2:06 left in the first from the Emerald City. 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
3: 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It's not very often, Rack, a 50-yard play on a drive doesn't get you any points, but after being backed up, Oregon hurt themselves. They punt again. But they pin Boise State at the 3. Broncos lead 7-0 late first.
4: Yeah, this is where the home field needs to help out the Ducks. As Boise's going to start backed up here, and conversely for the Broncos, your goal here, situationally smart and efficient football team. You're trying to get out of your own shadow. Just get one first down here.
3: Now the football at the 2 under center. The snap. Madsen turns. Gives to Gaines over the left side, trying to hook his way outside left tackle. Grinds his way ahead for 2 yards up to the 4.
4: Staying disciplined to the run game and trying to just kind of lean on this offensive line and see if they could find a way to create a hole up front. But Jerry Mixon, excellent job really finding that the running back and filling the hole that he's trying to take advantage of and get that tackle.
3: Got a new left tackle in Etheridge, new left guard in Rasmussen, new center in Talpa. The right side of the line with Kerryon and Matuire, those are returning starters. Maddox Madsen stays under center, a touchdown pass with a 7-0 lead. Left hash second down and 8 from the 4. Madsen. Hands off one more time to Sire Gaines. Over that left hash. Straight ahead now up to the 6 and the 7.5. Third down. Hey, football fans, the 2027 NCAA FCS Championship game heads to Nashville, Tennessee, January 11th. Sign up for tickets, alerts, and more at ncaa.com/FCS.
4: Danny, this is where you got to lean on your experienced quarterback. Maddox Madsen likely going to have to put this ball through the air here. This is about protection up front and making the right decision here in the passing game to pick up this first down to keep this drive going.
3: 17 of 40 here 2 years ago. 4 of 5 to start this game for 44. Third down and 5 at their own 8. Clap snap, play clock is at 5. Madsen, 4-man pressure, wiggles away, but not the second time. It's a sack. Stopped him at the 3-yard line, and now the Broncos have to punt on a 3-and-out.
4: Yeah, that's Tatum Tuioti coming from the backside. So there was enough time initially for Maddox Madsen, but everything was covered up initially in his progression. So he has to kind of reset his feet, try to step up in the pocket. But it's Tuioti ends up making the tackle right on his heels, gets him down on the ground, and forces the punt team out. Not enough room here for a traditional punt now.
3: Fifth of the Big Ten last year with 9.5 sacks was Tatum Tuioti, as Boise does not have to punt this football. They could let the first quarter expire. They have not taken to the football yet. And it looks like that is what they're going to do. Now, either way, Oscar Doyle is going to have to punt with his heels pretty much on that back boundary. But after one in Autzen, the score, Boise State 7, number 2, Oregon, nothing. 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
3: 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The quarter expires before Boise can punt from the shadow of its own goalpost, but the Broncos on a touchdown pass to Cam Bates lead number 2 Oregon 7-0. Derek Rackley having more time to think about this. If you're Oregon, are you setting up return, or are you going after this?
4: Danny, I'm setting up a return here. I just think about this. You got a punter that's going to likely have his heels just inside the back line of the end zone. Chances are, unless he absolutely rips one, you're automatically getting great field position. I'm going to try to lock down those gunners. Trust that my punt returner, Evan Stewart, makes a great decision here. Maybe you can end up clipping off a 10 or 15-yard return and start this drive easy in the opponent territory.
3: And I would imagine that he wants a reprieve after that fair catch at the 3-yard line on the first try for Doyle's 46-yard punt, which probably should have been a touchback.
4: And he's already got his toes sitting on the plus 45-yard line right now without having to back up yet. So he's anticipating not even getting a great punt off here.
3: And Doyle has those electric pink shoes, so if he steps on that back boundary, we are going to know. Snap, one step, two step ahead, gets this punt away. This is pretty good considering. Stewart waves with a fair catch with his heels at the 50.
4: Does end up having to retreat back about 5 yards, but still you're getting great field position. Sometimes if you go with a block, you end up, you know, you don't want to run into the kicker and get a penalty. They're probably still going to punt it, but you're giving away free field position. I just think that opportunity, generally, during my time in the NFL, you go after punts when it's in between the 40s, when you already feel like you're not going to get a return. But in those situations backed up, you have an opportunity to get a good return. But starting with great field position here right at midfield for Dante Moore.
3: Boise State took the first drive of the game. Almost 7 minutes. Cam Bates, a 13-yard receiving touchdown, 7-0. Oregon turned it over on downs on its first drive and then punted the last time to pin the Broncos at the 2. Now right to left at the right hash, just to the right of the O. Moore in the gun, 3 wide. Snap ball extended. Give to De'Aaron Hill. Breaks one at the line of scrimmage. Ramps his way ahead into plus territory. Now to the 44-yard line. Looked like David Latu had a shot at him, but De'Aaron Hill smashes his way ahead for close to 7.
4: Yep, no, it looked like you were right. I think it was Mikhail Edward, 97.
3: Go gun snap again. Quick hitter. Oregon rarely huddles. This one goes for 2 right back to Hill, down to the 42. It's 3rd down and 2 for the Ducks. Davison the hammer will check in for Hill. We get a little bit heavier up front as well for the Ducks.
4: slowing it down here from a tempo perspective, making sure that they've got the right play call, everybody on the same page, wanting to convert on this third and short.
3: The figures say they rarely huddle. They get in the huddle before third out of the yard. Down 7-0, 60 seconds into the second, out of the pistol. Tight H's off either side. Moore fakes to Davison, back in his own territory. Soft toss right. That ball caught right back to McClellan. Tossed out of bounds at the 20, down to the 19-yard line. 23-yard reception. Jericho Washington slings him out of bounds for Boise State.
4: Well, and that play is all set up, Danny. It's kind of a scissors route where both the outside receivers on the left and the right are crossing in the middle of the field, but it's made because the protection up front from the offensive line held up to allow Dante Moore to let that route develop and let McClellan get from the left side of the formation all the way over to the right and perfectly puts that ball out in front of him so he can run full speed into it and catch it.
3: Shotgun with Hill back in, offset left from the 19, first and 10. Sprint draw back to the right. Hill, the handoff. Davison tries to throw the block, but Boise heavily populates the area, takes him down outside that right hash for a loss of 2. Back to the 21.
4: Really good defense there on the misdirection, as you talked about that. Finding ways to get upfield. Bowen Phelps, number one, just finds a way to slice into the backfield, get himself all over the top of De'Aaron Hill, and make that tackle behind the line of scrimmage.
3: You surprised that Davison hasn't touched the ball yet?
4: Maybe a little bit. I mean, this is a group, but you feel like they're going to just kind of use both of these guys quite interchangeably, if you will. So I think we'll get a chance to see him here pretty soon.
3: McClellan tightens up right, second down and 11. They hand to Davison out of the pistol. He bobbles it twice but snatches it back and has enough forward lean to get down to the 16-yard line. So he got the two back and then four more for third and 6. Edge Roman Kaywood in for the Broncos.
4: A little bit survived a scare there as Dante Moore ends up putting that football. Looked like it was a little high on his shoulder pad looking at the replay. And Davison, as you mentioned, he kind of bobbles it a couple times. Fortunately, gets his hands back on that before anybody from the defense is able to contact him and knock that ball loose.
3: Break the huddle on third down and 7 officially from the Boise State 16. Broncos with a 7-0 lead, 3 minutes into the second quarter. McClellan starts left, motions back right. Snap Moore, eyes right, clutches, throws back to McClellan. At the numbers at the 10, bumps his way to the 8, down to the 7. It's another first down. That goes for 9. Right back to McClellan, number 3, makes his third catch.
4: And Moore's going quick here. Little smash concept in the outside where you have a corner route and a hitch route. And Dante Moore manipulates the defense with his eyes and hits the underneath hitch route.
3: Spread trips left, gun snap on first down and goal. This inside give to Davison has this secure, ramps his way ahead of the 2 and down to the 1. Jaden Virgin Morgan saved the Oregon touchdown. And they are on that football again. They can smell blood. They're down 7-0, looking to at least get it to 1. Gun snap, give Davison 15 touchdowns last year. There's the first of 26. Touchdown Ducks! Over right guard, he cuts it to 1, 7-6.
4: Really nice individual effort here by Davison because there was a slant on the inside and he's got to not only get away from the slant, but he's got to find a way to make the safety miss in the hole. And sometimes you got to just put your shoulder pad down and it's mano a mano. Who's going to win? Who's going to get lower? He finds a way to get his pads just underneath the defense. As Jake Rip, number 43, is trying to make the tackle, and he slides just past the front edge of that goal line.
3: I said he was 11 pounds lighter, but he's still 225, and he hammered his way home to get the first touchdown of the year for the Ducks. Eric on for the extra point to tie this game. It's on its way, and into the green, it is good. With 11-17 to go before halftime, the score, Boise State 7, Oregon 7. This is Westwood One's coverage of NCAA football.
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3: 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You can also follow your favorite schools to make sure you don't miss any of the action. Racket sure felt like Oregon settled in after starting that drive at the 50-yard line. It took 8 plays, 337. Jordan Davison, a 1-yard touchdown run, tying this game at 7 with 11:17 left in the second.
4: Yeah, we just, you know, we kind of talked about it during the break, Danny. It goes back to the previous offensive drive from Boise State where we mentioned how important it was when you're backed up. That's a situation that offenses, coordinators, teams, they practice. You script specific plays when you're backed up because your goal is to try to get one first down. Boise State does not get the first down. What do they have to do? Punt the ball back to Oregon deep in their own territory. They were able to get the punt off just fine, decent punt, but Oregon gets the ball at the 50-yard line. So they basically were already knocking on the door of points, but it's execution by Dante Moore, Jeremiah McClellan making some big catches early on in this game, and ultimately it's Davison getting into the end zone for a touchdown.
3: You could make the argument that Tuioti's sack is what set up that short field, but the 50-yard pass, the drive before, even though it didn't net points to McClellan, that had a pretty big role too.
4: Listen, it's all about field position in the game of football. Like, how do you change field position? Sometimes it's explosive plays, sometimes it's special teams.
3: Herrick to kickoff. Riley is deep for Boise State. The approach, the toe, 7-7 the score. And this is another touchback. Boise State to begin left to right at its 25. So far for the Broncos, averaging just under 5 yards per play. That first drive was brilliant, though. Benefiting on a 3rd-and-9 pass of 23 yards to the true freshman, Rashawn Jones. Maddox Madsen hitting Cam Bates for the 13-yard fade route for the first score of the season. And even though Oregon looked a little bit woozy out of the gates, that last drive covered 50 yards to tie the game.
4: Well, and I think the difference, too, has been that the last couple of drives for Boise, when they've ran the football, Oregon has been there to make the plays. The first drive, they were able to move the football pretty effectively through the run game, and I think the Ducks have really tightened up since that drive.
3: Pistol becomes a shotgun with 3 wide receivers. 1st-and-10 at the 25. Boise opts to go from the center of the hashes. Snap to Madsen. Give inside Riley. Starts left. Loops his way back right. Maybe a foot, not much of anything on the inside for Riley. Linebacker Jerry Mixon plugs the hole for the Ducks.
4: Yeah, see, Danny, that's the difference right there. Like, Oregon's really caving in on this run game. That first drive, when Boise was running the football, it was like 4 here, 6 there, yeah. 7 there, and they were staying on schedule with the chains. Now, Oregon is really sniffing out the run game. They're shutting it down, and now they're going to force Maddox Madsen to have to go through the air, which he's got the experience to do that.
3: Madsen has not attempted a pass the last 2 drives. 2nd-and-9 at the 26. He'll throw here. Bout to the left, and that's called incomplete. It would have gotten to the 30-yard line if it was going to have a gain. Rashawn Jones went low near the hash, incomplete. This is 3rd-and-9, and a rather important play for the Broncos with a 7-7 score and 10:37 left in the second.
4: Yeah, you're not like going to pick up the first down on that last play, but if you connect, you're likely sitting at 3rd-and-4 or 5 instead of sitting it back at 3rd-and-9. So that's the difference when you're not able to hook up on those little high percentage throws.
3: Broncos did convert 3rd-and-9 on that touchdown drive. Motion to trips right. That was Cam Bates that came in motion. Play clock at 7. Snap to Madsen. 5-man pressure. Time looks slot right. That's incomplete again. It would have been close to a first down, but Rashawn Jones got one hand on it. The turf touched it 2nd. And the Broncos have to punt. That's their 2nd straight 3-and-out.
4: Yeah, and Madsen should have known that he had man coverage here because they ran a defender across the formation with his motion man, and then on the snap, they dropped back to single safety. So he knew he had cover 1, trying to find his best man-to-man option. He's not able to hook up, so another punt here for the Broncos.
3: Doyle's punted twice, 1 for 46, 1 for 47. Scramble right. This is a high-spinning punt. Stewart calls for the fair catch. It's a muff. 3 inside the 40. There may have been contact back near the 35, but Boise State has recovered the muff.
4: And I'm watching Dan Lanning on the sideline. He went immediately to one of the officials.
5: It was the toughest punt recovered by Boise State. First down.
3: Arthur DeBoachy is the one that recovered the muff. And they'll spot the football at the Oregon 38 rack.
4: He's arguing that there was contact with his returner right at the last second. And not able, nothing, no flags called here. So it looks as if Boise's going to retain possession.
3: Well, the Broncos get a measure of momentum back at least initially following them up, and quite a bit of field position. Start this drive at the 38. Bates motions far left in the shotgun. Madsen, true snap, swinging left, gains the catch, two blockers in front, inside the 35, to the 25, to the 20, Gaines got a block at the 10, high step to the 5, touchdown Boise! A muff, one play, 38 yards, Broncos back up by 6.
4: Well, Danny, how about a muff, one play, and then a missed tackle? Right in open space. I don't remember who it was from Oregon because there was about three or four different defenders there. But Gaines just gets this little dump off to the left side, gets a couple of his offensive linemen out front. But there was a missed tackle, and it was Jerry Mixon, number 6, the inside linebacker. He goes for the knockout hit with his shoulder pad. Instead of wrapping up, Gaines runs right through it and ends up in the end zone for a touchdown.
3: Right after Oregon had seemingly represented Eugene, the muff, the 38-yard passing touchdown, extra point good, and now the score here at Autzen, Boise State 14, the number 2 Ducks, 7. 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
3: The NFL is back, and it all starts this Wednesday. 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Derek Brackley, in 2024, special teams won Oregon this game against Boise State. 2026, special teams helped Boise State go back ahead. Evan Stort muffs the punt, recovered by DeBoachy. One play later, 38-yard receiving score for Sire Gaines. And the Broncos lead the number 2 team in the land, 14-7.
4: Yeah, and Evan Stewart now a couple of mistakes here on special teams as the returner. One was fielding a ball well inside the 5-yard line earlier in the game. Now that time, yes, a little bit arguable that there was a Boise State player that was running down that was very close to contacting him as he was trying to field the ball. Nonetheless, it was muffed, recovered by Boise State. So a couple of mistakes here from the returner, Evan Stewart, has allowed Boise State to go up by a touchdown.
3: And you got to think, in games like this, where the road team is at a number 2 squad, the road team does not get a break like that. That's pretty remarkable to think. Usually it's the other way around.
4: Usually, yeah, you're right.
3: The Broussard picked off just to the left of center. This is a knuckler, hits at the 13, skids its way down to the two far side. It's taken. Here comes D'Airhill, starts middle, snokes his way back right to the 20, 21, 22-yard line. Josiah Allenese, special teamer, makes the play for the Broncos. As Oregon takes over, 10:09 before halftime, down by 7. Keep in mind, 38 consecutive non-conference home victories, 39 straight wins against AP unranked teams, 21 straight wins in home openers dating back to 04.
4: Yeah, still a lot of time left in this football game, but I feel like you got a crowd here at Autzen Stadium that's getting a little bit restless. They were coming out thinking the first game of the year that this offense was going to kind of light things on fire, even though they lost a couple players on defense, that they were still going to be in really good shape. But instead here, as we're well into the second quarter, they're trailing by a touchdown as the number two team in the country.
3: Jordan Davison was the far receiver on the right. Now sidecar left in that shotgun. Trip receivers off to the left. Colbus first and 10 at the 22. Malo'olu the snap. Play action. Toss that right. Numbers caught to Corian Moore. First time we've called him since the first drive. Got his shoulder pads popped at the 28 and a half yard line. Derek Ganter makes the tackle on to Corian Moore. Second down and short. And the Ducks showing their tempo. They move the football to the 29, so a gain of 7. Moore awaits a gun snap right to left. Takes this time, hands to Davidson. Starts right, goes back to the middle. He has the first down. Bowen Phelps makes the stop at the 33. But Davison didn't meet contact at the line of scrimmage. Might be the first time that's happened today.
4: Yeah, excellent jump cut from the right to the left by Davison. Trying to press that to the right side. He jumps his feet back left and finds a hole.
3: 9:30 left in the second. The snap. Moore throws the one-on-one. Deep right sideline. Incomplete. There was some jockeying near the 40-yard line. DeCorian Moore, the one-on-one matchup against the quarterback in Sherrod Smith. But that ball went far and incomplete.
4: Yeah, and Dan Lanning kind of jogging down. He wants to get a little bit of an explanation. He felt like there should have been something called, and there was a little bit of contact at the line of scrimmage. Maybe a little bit of tug, but nothing thrown as far as flags go from the officials as Oregon tries to take a shot down the right-hand side of the field.
3: What helped Sherrod Smith is the contact he made was early enough. If you make it late, you're just begging to have that flag
4: correct
3: thrown.
4: Yes.
3: Davison, the running back, 2x2. Tight end Johnson moves to the H on the left. Second down and 10 from their 33. Snap back to Moore. Hands to Davidson. Sweeping left. Trying to get the corner up to the 40-yard line. Ankle tackle. Saved a touchdown because I don't know that Boise had anybody else back to make that play. A first down for Oregon. It goes for 13. Travis Anderson, the safety, up to make the stop.
4: Yeah, it's just really good blocking, not only by the offensive line, but the receivers out in front getting a block as well. All the Boise defenders were covered up, and Davison just takes advantage.
3: Spot at the 44, first and 10. Gun snap, six-man pressure. Long toss far side. Moore about lost it off the right hip, but snatches it back along those yellow pants across the 50 out of bounds at the Boise State 49. Seven-yard catch for DeCorian Moore. That's his fifth already.
4: Ball thrown up and away, and as he was making the catch and trying to tuck it away, the ball ends up kind of fumbling down towards his knees, but he's able to react, make sure he secures the football, and ends up picking up about 7 on first down.
3: Dante Moore now 11 of 14 for 116. Davison, this is how they started the drive. He is the widest receiver on the right, the backfield empty, second down and 3 at the plus 49, 8:23 and running before halftime. Boise State up 14-7. Snap Moore, slot left. Oh, what a clutch, caught at the 47. Madden Soligai with a huge stick, but Evan Stewart hangs onto that football about a yard short of the Oregon first down.
4: That's good concentration there, because as you're trying to secure this football, it ends up just getting popped from right from the backside. You mentioned Soligai, freshman nickel player with the big hit, but Stewart's able to retain possession and secure that catch, but a third and short here for Oregon to keep this drive going.
3: He was committed to playing the Big Ten initially to UCLA, but decides to play for Spencer Danielson. On the blue, seven-man box, third and a yard at the 47, Moore under center. Takes the snap, spins out right, play action. Off his back foot, tosses right, incomplete. And he got stuck back at his own 40-yard line. Jake Ripp lifted him up and then buried him. Looking for the tight end, Jamari Johnson. Fourth down and a yard. Oregon has already been stopped once on fourth down in plus territory. Down by 7, about halfway through the second, going the other direction.
4: Dante Moore was trying to go with a full sell play action fake, take the shot downfield, but Jake Ripp ends up finding his way into the backfield. As soon as Dante Moore turns his head around, he's got to get rid of the ball.
3: Davison's carried 5 times, 27 yards and a touchdown this quarter. Stacked with an offset back out of the pistol. Moore off the play fake, throws to the right, hit behind the line of scrimmage. D'Airhill kept going, but they said the knee touched, and the Broncos have another stop. My, oh my.
5: The runner's knee was down. Short of the line to gain. The ball turns over to Boise State. First down and 10.
3: Yeah, the left knee touches. Sherrod Smith had the initial hit. He went splint leg, and that left knee touched. So Oregon turns it over on downs. 7:30 left in the second. Boise State 14. Number 2, Oregon 7. 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
3: 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Another fourth down stop for Boise State, and each time Oregon has thrown to a running back that has not gained the yards to gain. That's why the Broncos stay up 14-7. 7:30 left before halftime. Boise State has never played a team ranked second or higher since they moved up to the FBS 30 years ago. They're clearly showing that regardless of the number before the name, they're worthy of this challenge.
4: Yeah, absolutely. I think that was one of the keys to the game, is just to understand, like channel that moment from 2024, the players that were still here, the coaching staff that was here. And this, to me, so far, Danny, is a Boise State team that's not intimidated by Oregon.
3: Extra lineman on the left on first and 10 from their own 47-yard line. Mattson gives to Riley. Good luck. Stop behind the line of scrimmage back at the 45-yard line. Tatum Tuioti made the first hit. Dylan Williams, the linebacker, supports a loss of 2.
4: Yeah, coming downhill is Dylan Williams, number 11, inside linebacker, 6'2", 230 out of Los Angeles, making that tackle behind the line of scrimmage. Oregon needs more of that on the defensive side of the ball. Can they continue to shut down this run game, force them to be one-dimensional?
3: Ball just inside the 46-yard line as the Broncos go left to right towards the large scoreboard off to our right. Second down, almost 12, with 6:50 and running before halftime. Trio of receivers left, duck show blitz. The snap, Mattson looks at pressure left edge, chucks it flat right. That's caught at the 49, 50. Dylan Riley hugs the football, gets to his other 49. Dylan Williams, though, who was involved in the last play, got the shoulder pads, threw him to the turf. Third down.
4: It's pretty good strength there from Dylan Riley, the running back, 5'10", 205, going up against who I just talked about, 230-pound linebacker. That was kind of strength on strength there. Riley's able to kind of push him out forward a little bit instead of going backwards. Gets the tackle behind the line of scrimmage and then some, giving him a manageable third down situation here.
3: Broncos haven't converted a third down since their first touchdown drive. This is third down and 6 at the Oregon 49, a 14-7. Two receivers either way, the snap. Mattson, pressure through the middle, scrambles back at his own 38. Throws right sideline, about got picked, but it was out of bounds anyway, incomplete. Trying to find the tight end, Matt Wagner. And with 5:59, the clock halts. It's fourth down.
4: That's Peyton Woodyard, number 12, the safety. He's kind of seeing that

0: yard, 547 and running. It's a first down for Boise State, already up 14-7.
1: Yeah, I love it. Sometimes you don't need to get too cute. Just go with the old traditional quarterback sneak as you end up picking it up here. Now, Maddox Madsen looks like he's having a little issue with his helmet. He's got to come off the field as the backup quarterback. Now, Max Cutforth is on the field.
0: Well, he did lead them to the victory over Utah State. Remember, Madsen was hurt all of last year, did miss some time after an ankle injury against Fresno, was offensive player of the week in the Mountain West after throwing for 341 against Utah State. Now whistles. That was about to be a false start, but Boise calls a timeout at 516.
2: Boise State.
0: So conceivably, they can get Madsen back for the next snap if that helmet gets fixed.
1: Yeah, I like the decision. Now, I can tell you, Danny, I was watching the sidelines. Maddox Madsen just ran over to the equipment tent, and he just grabbed another helmet. So there's probably, conceivably, another quarterback helmet that's just sitting there on reserve in case they need it. And Spencer Danielson realized, hey, listen, we haven't burned a timeout yet. Let's go ahead and burn one here. This is an important drive. They just picked up a first down. It's first and 10. They're in their opponent territory. Let's get our starter back on the field.
0: Later on, we'll select the player of the game sponsored by JCPenney. 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And, of course, great deals, too. Yes, JCPenney. Two fourth down stops, a muff punt, which set up the score that is deciding this game. Boise State with a 14-7 lead. Broncos using a timeout at 5:16. And Madsen is back in now that helmet business is taken care of, joined by Sire Gaines in that shotgun. A cluster of three just off left tackle becomes 2x2. Now Bates motions back to the cluster. The snap, Madsen tosses left, caught. One tackle broken, but not a second. Down to the 34-yard line, Coy Parrish makes the stop. And that was Ben Ford off his third ACL injury in his career. Great to see him getting some run. We have whistles at 5:04. Game went for eight. You have three of our officials huddled at the 35.
2: After the play was over, unsportsmanlike conduct, defense number 12. 15-yard penalty. This is an automatic first down.
0: Rack, you talked about him earlier this drive, Peyton Woodyard, Alabama transfer.
1: Yeah, he was the one that ended up making the deflection earlier, but after the end of the play here, they're showing us a replay, and he's kind of getting into it a little bit with Darren Morris. A lot of times what happens is the last action that is seen, and that was Woodyard. They just showed a replay. Left hand takes a shot to the face mask, and he gets the 15-yard penalty.
0: Add 15 onto Ben Ford's first catch. It is now at the Oregon 19, first down 10 yards to go. Six different receivers. Madsen has hit as part of his seven completions in this half. The snap, Madsen pumps the screen, steps ahead, scales the pocket. He can run that left hash 15 and then slides down to the 11, but the slide started back just inside of the 13. So it's a gain of six for the senior quarterback, Maddox Madsen.
1: Well, we've already seen him tuck it down a couple of times. We know he's tough on the quarterback sneak. He ends up taking a hit that kind of jostles his face mask, and he's got to get a new helmet. Take what the defense gives you. If they're going to leave the middle of the field wide open and you can tuck it down and run with it, go ahead and do it. Maddox Madsen, not a huge quarterback, 5'10", 210 pounds, but he's definitely a tough quarterback.
0: Trip receivers right, Kukunbu back in at tight end. Bear Alexander back in at D tackle. Clap, snap, second down and four from the 14. It's Sire Gaines. And he got back to the 14-yard line. Dylan Williams, who left on the fourth down play, comes back to make that tackle. Now third down and five for Boise. 4 minutes left in the first half. The Broncos have a touchdown pass to Bates, a touchdown pass to Gaines. They lead the number two team by a 14-7 score.
1: Remember, this drive continued because of a hard count by Maddox Madsen on fourth and long. Forced Amari Washington offsides and said after that, they ran a quarterback sneak to pick it up and keep this drive going. Can they continue to try to get seven on the board against the number two team in the land?
0: Yeah, the Webfoots are stubbing their toes for sure. Madsen takes the snap, gives to Riley. They need five. He churns his way over right tackle. Just a little bit inside that hash down to the 11.5-yard line with Bear Alexander making the play. Does that play tell you that they're going for it on fourth down?
1: That was my thinking, honestly. And I was like, okay, that's kind of aggressive if you're thinking this is four down territory. But as we discuss this, they have their field goal unit coming on. Now, I think that was a very conservative play call, if you ask me. When you got the number two team in the country on the ropes with a veteran quarterback, put the ball in his hands and trust that he makes the right decision. Instead, Boise's going to settle for a field goal attempt.
0: Kaden Moore will come out from 29 yards. He was

0: 1-2 last year, won the competition, beat out Colton Boomer. The snap, Doyle holds. That is a soaring kick up over the net. It is on its way and through. Capping off a 9-play drive, stopping the clock with 2:48 left in the second quarter. After Oregon equalized Boise's opening touchdown, Boise has scored the last 10 points, and Derek Rackley, the Broncos, in their first game as a member of the Pac-12, they lead here at Autzen 17-7.
1: Yeah, they've been the team that's made the plays and taken advantage of a couple of special teams miscues early on from Oregon, and they've just found a way. Danny, what's most impressive is they're not turning the ball over, they're not shooting themselves in the foot with penalties, and they're finding ways to get points on the board. So doing what they have to do, but as you know as well as I do, Danny, this game's long from over with the talent that Oregon has, but Boise State, in my opinion, winning the first half, no doubt, so far.
0: You know, in football, it's not so much the team that makes the most plays that wins, it's the team that makes the fewer mistakes. And Boise has definitely made fewer mistakes over the first almost 30 minutes. Stewart, the muff punt that's set up. The touchdown pass to Gaines. The offsides on 4th and 6 that became 4th and 1 that allowed them to continue the drive that ended up in that field goal from Kane and Moore. Punt that was fair caught at the 3. Now the kickoff coming from Boomer. Back over front, 5 yards deep in the end zone. And that ends up resulting in a touchback. Liberty Mutual customizes your auto and home insurance so you only pay for what you need. All right, Rack. Oregon does have a chance to go 2-for-1 here. There's 2:48. They've got all 3 timeouts. They've got the 2-minute timeout. They'll get the ball to start the third quarter, but they trail by 10 here on their home field.
1: Yeah, they're just going to have to execute better on offense. I mean, it's even though they've got the edge when it comes to total yards and time of possessions, they haven't made the plays on the money downs that they've needed to. You go back to 3rd and 4th down, they're just not good enough. 2 of 7 combined on money downs. As I combine 3rd and 4th down as money downs, not enough to stay on the field and keep this offense out here to put points on the board.
0: Dante Moore's been fine, 13 of 17 for 112. He's hit 5 receivers, but Ducks are averaging just 3.9 yards a carry. The snap, Moore runs the option pitch left for Gear Hill, spins away from one tackle, forges to the 30-yard line, stopped at the numbers after a run of 5 yards. Oregon shows a brief speed option look to the far side. Tillman the tackle for the Bronco defense.
1: Yes, Kyle Hall, the safety, was the first one to be able to have an opportunity to make a tackle. He does enough just to slow him down, but pretty good first down play there from the Ducks.
0: 2:23 and rolling, 2nd and 5 gun snap. Moore, patient, checks it down. Hill to catch, the shake, 35, first down. Bone Phelps, one hit, drags him ahead a couple of extra yards past the 40, up to the 42-yard line. It's a dozen for De'Aaron Hill, who makes his 3rd catch, but that's the first that's gone for positive yardage. Oregon may get one more playoff before the 2-minute timeout. Moore looks to the trip receivers right, 202, 201. They won't get the snap off. The clock stops with a 17-7 Boise State lead here at Autzen. We have reached that 2-minute timeout. Broncos by 10 over the number 2 team in the land. 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
0: From the pitch to the boardroom, dive into strategy and the stories behind U.S. Soccer's national teams. 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Rack, everything was supposed to be going against Boise State for this season opener. 24.5-point underdogs. Oregon's the number two team in the country. They have the long non-conference home win streak. Boise didn't get to Eugene until 9 o'clock last night because of travel issues. But, hey, they lead 17-7 at Autzen. Why not?
1: Apparently, their charter could not land at the Eugene airport. From the reports that I saw on social media, they circled around a little bit, decided to land in Portland, and then lead, having to last-minute bus down to Eugene, which just kind of messes up the routine.
0: Yeah.
1: But guess what? Football's a game where you don't make any excuses. And so far, Boise's not making any excuses, leading the Ducks by 10 in the first half.
0: I mean, they could have ridden with us if they asked, but they didn't get in touch with us. Dare Hill motions to side Cartwright, trip receivers to the far side from the left hash. A first and 10 at the 42. Ball finds the palms on the gun snap. Toss right. Johnson, the tight end, the catch. Hit right after the ball was caught at the 45-yard line. Roman Tillman makes the hit for the Broncos. It goes for 3, 2, and 7. And Moore puts the troops at that right hash. They'll go again at 143. No clap, the snap back. Hill exits the backfield. Moore looks that way after starting left and then just softly feathers that one up close to the bleachers. Incomplete third down at a minute 38.
1: We still got all the options offensively because they held on to the timeouts. They still got 3 timeouts. You can run something in the middle of the field here. This does not have to be something outside the hash, outside the numbers. Even though they're going to have to chew up some yards here on 3rd and 7, they got the entire playbook at their discretion.
0: 2 of 5 officially on third downs, but remember, they've also been stopped on 4th down. They muffed a punt. They had the offsides. They're hurting themselves. Davison back in as the tailback. Stack wide's left hash. Whistles before 3rd and 7, and a procedure penalty on the Ducks.
9: False start. Offense number 3. 5-yard penalty. Still 3rd down.
0: If you're a wide receiver, you can't false start, Rack, and that's Jeremiah McClellan that makes 3rd down and 12.
1: Listen, it happens all the time, but like the coaches are never going to give you a freebie on that one because your job is to do one thing. It's look at the football, and you move when the football moves. Yes, there's some anticipation comes. Yes, you know what the snap count is when you're playing at home. You can hear the quarterback, but it's still never an excuse to jump off sides as a wide receiver.
0: Longest 3rd down attempt of the afternoon. It's now 3rd down and 12 back at their own 40, down 10 late second. Moore the snap. Plenty of space right. Shovels ahead. Moore may have to run. Runs laterally right and then just lost his footing. He tried to cut off that inside foot, and he ends up just tumbling down at the original line of scrimmage. Spencer Danielson tells the head linesman to call timeout, who has to run his way all the way to the hashes to whistle said timeout so the Broncos can get one more possession. Let's pause 10 seconds for station identification. 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
0: Boise State uses a timeout, so they have one remaining. 90 seconds left in the first half. Broncos a 10-point lead against the number two team in the country, 17-7. Somehow we haven't mentioned that even though Boise is a 3-score underdog, and they lost their last time here, that's the only time they've ever lost to Oregon. Victories in 08, 09, in the 17 Las Vegas Bowl. You never would know that they own the series.
1: Exactly.
0: Last 2 decades, nobody non-conference has beaten Oregon more than Boise State, and they're up 10 here at Autzen. With the Aussie Bailey Ettridge on to punt from his 42. Snap shuffles left, then ahead, and lets the foot do the work. Takes us off to the near side, over the shoulder lane, the catch. And the smallest player in Boise State history makes the catch at his own 7-yard line following a punt of 51. A reminder to stay tuned for the halftime report with Brad Heller. Brad will check the college football scoreboard. That's coming up at the half.
1: Interesting to see here, Danny, how Spencer Danielson and his team and offense, how they attack the rest of this first half. They're sitting, they get the football back. They've got a timeout. There's a minute 23 to go, but they're sitting at their 7-yard line. So to me, and I don't, I'm not, if they go conservative, I'm not saying that's not the right call.
11: Sure.
1: But how aggressive does he end up approaching this, what we think is going to be the final drive here of the first half?
0: Oregon has all three timeouts, and they do get the ball to start the third quarter. Madsen will go shotgun, 7 of 11, 95 yards, but two touchdowns. Quite efficient. On the snap, interior give, back to the line of scrimmage, and that is about it for Dylan Riley. Clock down to 118. Oregon uses its first timeout. Amari Washington with a positive for the first time. He hasn't played very much.
1: Yeah, and he ended up making the bad decision by jumping off sides a couple of drives ago. And, you know, Dan Lanning's not going to let Spencer Danielson just run the football and let the time go out. He's going to end up using those timeouts and see if they can get the football back. And Danny, I'll tell you what, though. I talked a little bit about the keys. Dare I say that Oregon's been a little clunky in this game?
0: Yeah.
1: I just don't feel like it's been a very clean performance. Now, with all due respect, and again, not saying it is an excuse, because football players don't make excuses, but this is sometimes what happens in week one games, is things are just a little sloppy. People aren't on the same page. You're not back in your rhythm yet. You're trying to adjust to some new personnel and everything, but I just, you know, I was here last year in the second game of the season, so it was Oregon had a chance to kind of dust off the feathers a little bit, if you will, but they were really sharp in week two last year against Oklahoma State.
0: Empty backfield, second and 10 at the 7. Clock runs at a minute 15. Madsen back in his own end zone, has to get rid of this. It's in trouble, and it's incomplete. Boy, that about got picked off. Jerry Mixon was fighting along the edge with Rashawn Jones. Tatum Tuioti brought the pain, and nearly pain with points. It is third down and 10.
1: That was almost a disaster on two fronts. As Madsen ends up retreating back in the end zone, nearly sacked by Tatum Tuioti, and he almost throws an interception on the same play. Boise just very thankful that that wasn't a disaster.
0: Trip receivers wide left, right hash, third down and 10 at the 7. The snap, Madsen checks it down, and it's incomplete to the 1 yard line. It was Mixon that came up again to defend Dylan Riley. So that works out pretty well for Oregon. They only need to use one of their timeouts in three snaps. And for the second time, Boise State is going to have to punt out of its own end zone.
1: Now, this is the time that I might pivot on that last decision. If I'm Oregon, I might come after them here, because you're getting towards the end of the first half. It's fourth and long. Even if you do have some kind of contact with the punter, as long as it's not egregious, you're not giving them a first down.
0: Snap to Doyle. Pressure front side. He barely got it away. Stewart was in plus territory to set up, moves ahead 4 yards, and makes the fair catch at the Boise State 44. Punt goes for 37. Doyle, though, was lucky to get that away. He got front side pressure.
1: Yeah, very close that ball was not ended up blocking. You want to talk about changing the momentum of the first half. That could have been the play. However, Oregon does get the football, and they have time left. There's minute two left. They've got two timeouts, and they're in plus field position, so plenty of time. And if you want to change the momentum here going into halftime, Nante Moore is going to have to find a way to get 7 points and get this crowd back in the game. Danny, I know this is your first time here. I can't remember the last time I've seen this crowd sitting down for as long as they have.
0: They're not shouting.
1: They're not.
0: At least not yet.
1: Not yet.
0: The only touchdown drive was with that short field on the punt from the end zone before. 62 seconds, two timeouts at the plus 44. The snap. Moore had Davison to block. He leaves the backfield. Pressure right in his face. Throws right. Davison tries to get his way free of an ankle tackle. Put that left hand down to brace himself. He ends up getting back to the 44 for no gain. He had so much coming right at him.
1: Roman Tillman, nice job just getting a shoelace tackle out in the open field to get him down on the ground right at the line of scrimmage.
0: Clock continues to roll down to 40 seconds. Second and 10. Another gun snap for Moore. Pressure left side. Throws to the boundary. Caught at the 35. Inbounds. Wrap up immediately. And it's McClellan that makes his fifth catch. It's Derico Washington that does the slinging. The head linesman is already waving the yard marker ahead, so that is why the clock has stopped at 32 seconds. A timeout has not been called. They may need to measure this. Okay, it looks like Oregon may have actually used one of its remaining timeouts. Now Dan Lanning back on field to talk with the field judge.
1: Yeah, I think they're trying to figure out whether or not this is a first down with the clock stopping momentarily, or if he's going to call a timeout. But there is some discussions going on here between Dan Lanning and the rest of the officials.
0: The head linesman, thankfully, on our side of the field beneath the press box, was the one that was waving the yard marker ahead. That is why they stopped the clock. They did not stop the clock because Dan...

0: Atlanta called the timeout.
1: 30 seconds.
0: Okay, so now they are going to take it, and they've actually said that that's not a first down. They've actually moved it back, so it is now second down and a yard.
2: Yeah, I mean, these are the times, in my opinion, this is where I wish it would kind of be back to old school football where, you know, if it's close, let's stop it and bring the chains out. Where it seems like nowadays, Danny, it's like there's a catch and they're waving it. It's like it's first down. It's like, did you guys all get LASIK in the offseason? Like, how do you see that so quickly? Back in the day, we used to bring the old chain. I know they're trying to keep the pace of play moving here, but, like, let's make sure we get the call right instead of just being quick.
0: What's the NFL use now on the short measurements?
2: Oh, you talk about the virtual.
0: I love that.
2: Yeah, yeah. I mean, we're going to get there one day where it's just going to be it's going to be electronic, and they're just going to look down, and they're going to get beeped on their hip, and it's going to say first down, right?
0: So because that was not a first down, this is actually third down and a yard with Davison, the running back. Clock stays at 32 seconds, each team with a timeout. Boise State up 17-7. The snap, Moore gives to Davison, has the first down, rams his way ahead, got spilled over by Anderson inside the 30, down to the 27. Now the clock stops to, at minimum, set the chains at 27 ticks. Chains move, they will not go until they're ready for play. Jeff Cervinski blows the whistle, clock winds to 26. Knee-high snap out of the gun. Moore takes a shot down the middle, it's caught. Johnson, touchdown! What a throw and catch to Jamari Johnson! 27-yard score with 19 seconds left in the half. Derek Rackley, that is a big, talented body.
2: I mean, you talk about the shot here from Dante Moore. They take a skinny post by Jamari Johnson, the tight end, who's actually flexed out away from the line of scrimmage. He sees the coverage. It's a little bit back shoulder, but it's the adjustment by a 255-pound tight end to go backside, make this catch, avoid the contact, and still find a way to get in the end zone and cut this down to what looks like it should be a three-point game at the half.
0: Herrick gone for the extra point to trim this to three. Snap, point of the football down. Line drive kick is good. Well, Anderson went for the knockout blow. Unfortunately, he tried to knock over a vending machine, and Johnson ended up gaining the last 6 yards to cut this to 17-14.
2: So you're saying there was a little bit of strength and weight behind that tight end, that vending machine coming down the middle, huh?
0: Yeah, keep it changed. Today's broadcast of college football on Westwood One is intended solely for the private, non-commercial use of our audience. Any reproduction, retransmission, or other use of this broadcast without the express written consent of Learfield and Westwood One is strictly prohibited. So now we immediately analyze the fact that Boise State, with those three plays, threw it twice. Oregon only had to call one timeout. Ducks, short field again, go quickly, 27-yard strike to Jamari Johnson. And that quickly, it's a three-point game.
2: Yeah, it just wasn't a very good drive from Boise State. I mean, you don't necessarily have to go for the jugular, but you still want to be aggressive enough to try to pick up the first down. And everything just kind of broke down, ended up giving Oregon great field position. And that was the kind of the first time since early in the game that Oregon had an offensive drive that was kind of clicking on all cylinders, able to get the first down, and then a nice downfield shot by Dante Moore to his big tight end, Jamari Johnson, as he takes over for the departed Kenyon Sadiq, former 16th overall pick that went to the Jets.
0: Three catches, 35 yards. That 27-yard score is his fifth career touchdown. Herrick with a side-winding, not really a rising kick. It hits at the first 0 in Oregon and results in a touchback. Rack, I would think that Boise just decides to sit on this and we just go to the locker room.
2: Yeah, I think I would agree with that. I mean, the last drive did not show him a whole lot of promise, and I think still, if you asked Spencer Danielson at, let's call it Wednesday, hey, coach, would you be all right if you guys went into the break at Oregon against the number two team in the country? Oh, by the way, your flight got diverted. You had to take buses late down, but you're up by a field goal half. Would you take it? He probably said, yeah, let's go into the halftime break. We'll make some adjustments.
0: Yeah, they break the huddle. He has two guys around him in the quote-unquote victory formation. You can say you won the first half. Takes the snap, takes the knee. And after 30 minutes at Autzen Stadium in Eugene, we talked about all the positive exploits for Oregon. The ranking, the streak, the line. But it's Boise State that has never trailed. They go into the locker room on top of the number two team in the country, 17-14.
2: Yeah, can't ask for a better start from Boise to go on the road and play against the number two team in the country and everything kind of go your way. But right at the end of the half there, the Oregon Ducks get a little bit of momentum back. Let's see if that's able to carry over into the third quarter as they get a touchdown on the board, just trail by three here going into the break.
0: Yeah, they end up getting on a hot streak. That is going to be exactly the reason why. That's the end of the first half with the score. Boise State 17, number 2 Oregon 14. 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
8: Number 2 Oregon coming in undefeated with Dan Lanning as head coach against unranked teams. Well, the Ducks trail at home to Boise State at half, 17-14. Brad Heller with you in our Westwood One studios. The Ducks have the momentum, though. Dante Moore, a touchdown pass with 19 seconds to go before halftime, and the Ducks are going to get the ball to start the second half. All right, the first full Saturday of college football. Let's get right to the scoreboard. We'll start with Arch Manning in number 5, Texas, hosting Texas State in Austin. Manning finished last season strong, and he's gotten 2026 off to a good start.
9: Ball on the left hash at the Texas State 6-yard line. On 3rd down and 5, Brown shifts to the left side of Manning. Arch with a snap, back to throw, lofts it in the corner of the end zone there to make the catch for the touchdown. Cam Coleman, his first touchdown as a Texas Longhorns, and the Longhorns score for the first time in 2026.
8: First pass of the season for Arch Manning. Craig Way had the call on Learfield. Manning's got 2 touchdown passes. He did throw a pick in the red zone just before halftime. Texas is up on Texas State at the half, 28-7. Number three, Georgia, 28 points in the first quarter. The Bulldogs hammering Tennessee State 49-3 with 5 minutes to go in the third. Gunnar Stockton, 15 of 16.

0: 202 yards and three touchdown passes in the first half. Nate Frazier has four carries, three of them going for touchdowns. Number one, Ohio State, 56, Ball State, 3. Jeremiah Smith struck the Heisman pose. He had eight catches for a 151 and two touchdowns in the first half. Julian Sain threw three touchdown passes, also had his first career rushing touchdown. Ohio State, 27 consecutive wins in season openers, the longest active streak in the country. How about defending champ Indiana, starting off a new season with a new quarterback, and the Hoosiers look good against North Texas.
1: Third down, tight end, Tyler Morris to slot, and Charlie Becker all split to the far side, Marsh to the near. Hoover takes the snap, looks to his left, looks to his right, fires the football, and a catch is made, and Charlie Becker again with a leaping grab in the end zone, and he makes the catch for a touchdown. What a throw by Hoover, and what a catch by Becker.
0: Don Fisher on Learfield, Josh Hoover in his Hoosiers debut, four touchdown passes. He threw that TD with a bloody nose after getting his helmet nearly ripped off. Indiana over North Texas, 52-16 in Bloomington, 17 consecutive wins, longest active streak in the country. Matt Campbell era underway in Happy Valley. Penn State leads Marshall at the half, 24-0. Rocco Becht, three first-half touchdown passes. Alabama held East Carolina to just five first downs, 2 yards rushing. Crimson Tide beat the Pirates 48-10 in Tuscaloosa. Keelan Russell, in his first start, he had 86 yards rushing and a touchdown. The Tide had five rushing touchdowns in all. Number 20, Tennessee, with quarterback Faison Brandon, first true freshman to start at quarterback for the Vols since 04. Brandon's got a touchdown pass and two rushing touchdowns. 28-0, Tennessee leads Furman at halftime. Iowa getting two touchdown runs from Kamari Moulton. The Hawkeyes lead Northern Illinois. The score on that one, 20-0 as they play in the second quarter. Auburn and Baylor have just gone to halftime in Atlanta. The Tigers have a lead on the Bears. The score there, 10-7. Houston beating Oregon State 33-20. The Cougars got off to a slow start but finished strong, and Oregon State has lost 10 consecutive games on the road. Halftime in Eugene. Number 2 Oregon trails Boise State 17-14. Coming up, an ACC record for touchdown passes in a game. 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
3: Knee-high snap out of the gun. Moore takes a shot down the middle. It's caught. Johnson, touchdown! What a throw and catch to Jamari Johnson! 27-yard score with 19 seconds left in the half.
4: And Oregon gets the ball to start the second half. The second-ranked Ducks trail Boise State halftime in Eugene 17-14. Welcome back to Westwood One's coverage of college football. 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Mason Heinschel, Pitt's quarterback, 7 touchdown passes. That's an ACC single-game record. He threw for 453. The Panthers opened up with a 59-14 win over Miami of Ohio. Lenora Sellers looking for a bounce-back season. So was South Carolina. Sellers threw 3 touchdown passes. The Gamecocks shut out Kent State 57-0. Nebraska opened 49-21 over Ohio in Lincoln. Again, your halftime score in Eugene. Boise State leads Oregon 17-14. We'll rejoin Danny Reed and Derek Rackley at Autzen Stadium after this. This is Westwood One's coverage of NCAA football.
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8: 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It's the Boise State Broncos, the lead, the number 2 Oregon Ducks, 17-14. 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Rack, I want to focus on total yardage. Boise State, 140. 75 of that was on the first drive. Of the 65 they had the rest of the half, 38 came on one play after the muff punt. For Oregon, 35 plays, 213 yards, but 94 of that, two touchdown drives on short fields.
9: Yeah, we talked a little bit about it throughout the first half. I think a couple of the big storylines is the special teams miscues that we've seen from Oregon has just allowed Boise to get some good field position, get the football back on one occasion. And Boise's been doing a good job of taking advantage of some of the opportunities and putting points on the board. Some of the biggest things that you got to remember when you're coming in as, you call it the underdog or whatever you want to call it. You're unranked. You're playing the number 2 team in the country. You're going on the road, hostile environment, all of those things. How do you not shoot yourself in the foot? How do you not make the critical penalties? How do you not turn the football over? We've seen all of those things from Boise State. I think that's a big reason why they got a 3-point lead here at the break.
8: That halftime score, Boise State 17, Oregon 14. The second half kickoff is coming up. 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
9: Yeah, I think they got to get Maddox Madsen to be special here in the second half. As a team, as a coaching staff, you look forward to having an experienced quarterback coming back to lead your team, and this is the type of moments you need him to go take advantage of it and keep making plays on defense. We saw a number of

0: open field tackles and defenders really making the plays that you have to make a 2-yard gain instead of a 20-yard gain. That's got to happen continually in the second half. For Oregon, how about explosive plays? Like, we've been known to see this offense chew up 40, 50, 60-yard plays. I think that needs to happen a little bit in the second half. And then finally, take the football away, whether it's on special teams, on defense, force that fumble, get that interception, see if you can take the football away from this offense.
1: 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Rack, the duck always looks calm on the water. How fast are these feet moving at the moment?
0: Well, they're always, underneath the water, they're purring around now. They're moving around. Now, I don't know if they are in Dante Moore's head or DeCorian Moore, Evan Stewart, or any of the players on the defense, but yeah, that's a great analogy because it's calm up top, but it's what is it underneath? A party? It's commotion going on. I don't know what you'd call it.
1: Last time Oregon lost a home opener, Jerry DiNardo's Indiana Hoosiers back in 2004, 21
0: wow.
1: Straight home opening victories. I know we still have 30 minutes or so, and Oregon just got the touchdown to come within three, but it feels like this drive needs to show that the end of the second quarter carries into the third quarter.
0: Yeah, exactly. It's like, is this the opportunity that Oregon's going to kind of take the momentum of that final touchdown drive, and then it's going to carry over and quite frankly, show the Oregon offense that we expected. And I think it was kind of there in flashes in the first half, but not as consistent as you would like it.
1: Dan Lanning boasting that 48-8 record over 4 years. Just 4-7 in games in which they have trailed at the half. So this is a highly unusual circumstance for the Ducks. This kickoff should be returnable for Dier Hill, but he calls for the fair catch at the 3. He had a lot of space to work with. I'm surprised he called for that fair catch.
0: Yeah, there was not a whole lot of hang time underneath that ball as Boise had one of their players putting his finger on top of the football, which is a little surprising to me. I don't really feel like there's a whole lot of wind down on the field, but nonetheless, maybe it's your safety and you're feeling like he's going to be your last resort anyway. But they ended up going for the fair catch. Still get the ball to the 25-yard line, but he thought he might have an opportunity for a return there.
1: Oregon has scored touchdowns twice on short fields. With longer fields, they have failed twice on fourth downs. Hill is the pistol back with three wides right to left at the 25. We begin the third quarter. Moore looks ahead. Play clock down to 9. Boise State shows blitz. The snap. Hill goes off left tackle. Big space. 30-yard line. Almost squeezed through that. Upended at the 35. That's 10 right out of the gate. And an Oregon first down.
0: Well, David Latu, number 92, the defensive tackle, he gets through, but he just whiffs. He doesn't even see where the ball carrier is. He's looking at the quarterback, and meanwhile, Dier Hill just runs right past him.
1: Early, that was moving from the left side of the line. Seemed like everybody moved before the snap as flags pop out everywhere before another first down snap. This should be Oregon's fifth penalty.
2: Prior to the ball being snapped, full start. Offense number 56, 5-yard penalty. Still first down.
1: Left guard Trent Ferguson. Nitzer reminds you to not get flagged. Driving under the influence of marijuana is illegal, and law enforcement can tell if you're driving high. Drive high, get a DUI, paid for by Nitzer. Early third quarter here in the Emerald City. It's Boise State leading number 2 Oregon 17-14. First and 15 from the 30. Hill started wide left, motions to sidecar right of Dante Moore. Hands extended. Looks to be changing the play. Still plenty of time on that play clock. It has 7. Boise State shifts the D line to the boundary. The snap, backside pullers. Moore the handoff. Hill breaks 1, breaks 2. Hammered as he smushed in the middle of the line up to the 31, maybe the 32-yard line. Second down and 13 for Oregon.
0: One defensive player that I feel like has been a little quiet, I mentioned his name one time, is Jaden Virgin Morgan. He's one of these guys that's got the potential to be a Pac-12 Defensive Player of the Year candidate. He's got to find a way from a pass rush perspective, Danny, to make a difference here in the second half.
1: Yeah, he had one tackle in that first half, and to your point, Moore, 23 pass attempts, and Morgan could not get to him. Evan Stewart taking his time to reset. He is the widest receiver at the numbers on the far right. Call the second and 13 from their 32. Snap Moore, they throw towards Stewart. Two guys blocking, 3, and that's why it didn't gain a whole lot. He does get clipped by the knees up to the 35, so it gains 3 for third down and 10. So he had to get out that far to set it up, but there was just too much Boise State and not enough Oregon.
0: Well, again, it's just the tackling. And I remember in the interview with Brad Heller, the Spencer Danielson talked about bad tackling, but excellent tackle from Travis Anderson.
1: 3 rush the passer, 3rd and 10, gun snap. Moore down the middle, Stewart's open, caught at the 40, Gallup past the hash, 30, tripped up at the 26. Touchdown saving tackle for Anderson as that goes for a gain of 39 to Evan Stewart.
0: Well, there's those explosive plays that we talked about, and Dante Moore is able to find Stewart here as he ends up going with a quick little skinny route in the middle of the field. The funny part is he had DeCorey and Moore wide open out on the right side on a streak route. He had options there. That's how Oregon usually does it. They'll find those receivers in the middle of the field, make the catches, make one person miss, explosive play. Now you're knocking on the door for points.
1: Four catches, 5 yards before that 39-yarder. Oregon in business at the 26 of Boise State, first and 10. Hill, the running back left. Moore receives the knee-high gun snap, sets the arm, throws end zone. There was a bump. It's intercepted, but a flag is down. There was a bump on McClellan. The ball got picked off by Jericho Washington, but that is unquestionably on Boise State's corner transfer from Kennesaw State, Jericho Washington.
0: Yeah, easy bump in the back there from Washington's going to end up being pass interference against the defense.
2: Pass interference. Number six. 15-yard penalty, of course, includes an automatic. First down.
1: Spencer Danielson, as animated as we see on the sideline, it's almost as if he was trying to say that ball was, I actually don't know what he was arguing, but it's a first down for Oregon.
0: To me, from our vantage point, we're a long ways away here. We're a lot further away than Spencer Danielson did. That was pass interference from up here.
1: We're up on Mount Hood, right?
0: It's a little breezy up here, by the way.
1: We're going to put that football at the 11 right hash. So after what was nearly Oregon's second turnover, there was a bump on McClellan, who's had a fine day himself, 5 for 94, including that 50-yarder, which in a backdoor way helped set up Oregon's first touchdown when Davison capped off a short field and a 50-yard touchdown drive. Ducks have not led. They trail by three, just over 2.5 into quarter number three. Moore spreads three receivers about the formation. Hill the back, standing straight up and down. The snap, gun toss. Hill starts right, goes inside right, tackle inside the 10, crunched to the numbers and falls ahead to about the 8-yard line. As they unpile the bodies, linebacker Logan Brantley, the Kansas transfer, made the final crack.
0: Trying to find a way to get that running game going here in the second half, and this is the opportunity where you got to try to lean on your offensive line here. It's like, fellas, we just had a big explosive play. Defense gave us a gift by a penalty, giving us an extra 15 yards. Hey, now let's lean on our offensive line here. Open up some holes, dominate that line of scrimmage, and allow these two backs to go to work.
1: Oregon O-line that has three new starters as well. For the last 3 years, they've been a Joe Moore Award finalist. Slot receiver Stewart motions off to the right, second and 7 from the 8. The snap to Moore, RPO throws it left, nearly picked again. It ends up being wrestled away and completed the 5-yard line. Right back to Jericho Washington, who just pulled that ball over the right shoulder pad of McClellan. This is third down with a minute, 11:39 to go third quarter, and Boise leading by 3.
0: His timing was perfect on that, was Washington, as he ends up kind of getting right over the back. It takes his right arm, reaches it over the shoulder pad of the receiver right when the football comes, rips the ball out for the pass deflection, and a really important third down here for Boise State to try to get a stop.
1: Stack wide receivers, left hash, ball far right hash for third and 7 at the 8, 17-14, Boise to lead. The snap, Davison protects as the blocking back. Moore starts left, rolls right at the numbers at the 20, pops it up out of the palm, and that just goes up into the stands to one of those yellow sections in this stripe out. We got alternating yellow, green, incomplete. Either way, you slice it, and the Ducks will have to settle for three to try to tie this one with 11:33 left in the third.
0: Yeah, Dante Moore looked like he was trying to find McClellan on a corner route in the back right of the end zone, but it was defended on the entire right side of the field extremely well from Boise State. So give them a lot of credit. Kind of a bend but don't break style drive for them. They at least forced the field goal unit out here for the Ducks.
1: Gage Herrick, 0-for-1 in his career kicking field goals. Last 2 years, it was Atticus Sappington as the field goal kicker. This right hash from 26 to tie it. Snap and spot with one on the play clock. The leg is swung. It is through. And after Boise scores 10 straight, Oregon has scored 10 straight. 11:30 left in the third. Boise State 17, Oregon 17. This is Westwood One's coverage of NCAA football.
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1: A reminder to join us for our next NFL broadcast this Wednesday night. It's the regular season opener as the Super Bowl champion Seattle Seahawks host the New England Patriots. Kevin Harlan and Hall of Famer Kurt Warner will have all the action. Jamie Erdahl and Doug Peterson host the pregame show beginning at 7 p.m. Eastern. If it's the NFL, it's on Westwood One and streaming on the Westwood One Sports app. Rack, those stats are starting to look a little bit more one-sided. Oregon nearly 2-1 in total yardage. They do bridge the end of the first half to the start of the second half, finally using almost the length of the field to score, but they only get three despite a 39-yard pass to Stewart and a pass interference. But it's all the same. It's now 17-17 after the 26-yard field goal.
0: Yeah, taking advantage of that final eight, if you will. It wasn't final eight. You know, we talk about the last 4 minutes of the first half, first 4 minutes of the second half. It was really a more condensed portion of the clock there. But Oregon really kind of settles into their own offensively to get some points on the board, even this game up. And now this Oregon defense needs to come out here and kind of shut things down a little bit. There's so many talented players, potential NFL prospects on this defense, and now they've got to go out and produce. And Maddox Madsen's going to see if he can get his offense back on track to try to answer these scores by Oregon.
1: That first drive, 11 plays, 75 yards, and about 7 minutes to go up 7-0. But since, outside of the muff punt and the 38-yard touchdown to Sire Gaines, Boise's offense hasn't really done much.
0: Yeah, that's what they got to get back on track and see if they can get the balance back between run and pass.
1: Herrick the kick. They attempt to keep this away from Riley. This is a fair catch and a diving fair catch at that. That's a sneaky good play on the dive by Monatuioti, whose brother Tatum is a defensive lineman for Oregon. Father Tony is the D-line coach. His brother's an assistant for the Ducks, so a family affair here at the Emerald City. That fair catch results in the ball being placed up at the 25.
0: And it shows how much confidence they have in him, having him as the kind of the off-back returner back there, and the ball gets kicked his direction. He tries to make the fair catch, and as you mentioned, kind of has to dive for it to secure the football. But nonetheless, good starting field position here. Boise needs to, their job is to answer the scores from Oregon now.
1: Three men cluster off left tackle, ball on the near hash going from left to right. Riley the back, number two in the Mountain West in rushing last year, north of 1,100 yards. Madsen the snap, Riley patient, finds the hole off left guard up to the 30. Close to the 31-yard line, it's at least 5 yards for Dylan Riley. That reminded me of how those runs were looking on that first drive where he wasn't getting touched until he got to the second level.
0: Yeah, exactly, and there was really nice backside cutoff block by the left guard in that situation to open that hole for Dylan Riley. And you're right, that's the first thing I thought of. That run right there looked like the first couple of drives where Boise was on the field back in the first quarter.
1: Three tight wide receivers, pistol formation. They do call this second and five at the 30. Bates jogs his motion to slot left. The snap, stretch play left. Riley allows the hole to create itself. Gets lower than low, up to the 35 in just a little bit. And that little bit is why those chains move for the first down. The safety, Coy Parrish, the stop of the Ducks.
0: Yeah, really good start here to the third quarter offensively for Boise. Able to establish that run game. Offensive line covering up those green jerseys and really finding the way to open up some holes here so they can get that run game established, trying to get these safeties to respect the run game. That's when it'll open things up downfield, especially if they try to go with some play action.
1: Boise's averaging just about 2 yards a carry for the game, but two carries for almost 11 yards to start the drive. Near the 36 out of the pistol. The snap, first and 10. Madsen off the right side for Riley. Finds a little bit of space to the 40, 41-yard line. So Boise is starting to find a little bit more success as Carl Williams IV, the Baylor transfer, ends up snuffing that one out. But this

0: Oh, this is an important third down and three with under 9.5 left in the third. Oregon just tied the game with a field goal. We sit 17-17 here at Autzen.
1: And they've had a lot of success here early in this drive running the football, but it just kind of smells to me here that they're going to put the football through the air. Now it's decision-making and it's accuracy from Maddox Madsen.
0: Oregon huddled only a couple of yards behind the line of scrimmage. They break with 15, so now the helmet communication is turned off. Motion left from Jones, the freshman. Snap Madsen, eyes right, short middle, throws incomplete. That was bottled up looking for Nitro Wright. The coverage up from Aaron Flowers, the safety. With 8:56, it is fourth down and three. Yeah, you got to think Boise plays field position. Doyle's been good today with two punts of nearly 50-plus. He comes on with 8:56 left in quarter number three.
1: Yeah, just a little bit of miscommunication there on the route from Wright. I think Madsen was thinking he was going to continue through the middle of the field, and Wright ends up stopping, not on the same page, brings out the punt team.
0: Store with his toes at the 15. Doyle, the soft roll right, puts this up to it. He's already muffed one. Stewart backs up, fair catch in between the 12 and the 13 on the near side of the field. So we'll call that a punt of 44 with 8:49 left in the third. Our score, Boise State 17, number 2, Oregon 17. 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
0: Danny Reed and Derek Rackley here in the Granger broadcast booth in Eugene, Oregon. 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Granger, for the ones who get it done. We'll see if the tide has officially turned here at Autzen Stadium in Eugene. 17-17, Boise State trying to knock off a team ranked second or better for the first time in its FBS tenure. Oregon with points on its last two drives after only one scoring drive before that. And that Bronco offense, after they ran the ball pretty well those first couple plays, they stall up near midfield.
1: Yeah, and they got to be really careful here, Danny, that this is not the point where Oregon kind of opens things up. Their offense seemed to be settling into their groove a little bit here. Boise State, remember, with the three-point halftime lead that quickly gets erased. And now Dante Moore with the football again. What a chance to take their first lead of the game.
0: Right to left, right in front of us here at Autzen at the 13, first and 10. Low gun snap. Moore extends the football. Runs over the left side for De'Aaron Hill. He's out the gate. 35, near side boundary. 45, across the 50, and spilled out of bounds at the Boise 47. 40 yards for De'Aaron Hill. They had 65 total before that rush. As Davidson takes that off left tackle, and he about busted it for 87.
1: And just a really good opening play of this drive as Davidson just finds the hole, doesn't even get touched as he goes through the line of scrimmage. That's

0: because you get wide receivers like Jeremiah McClellan getting in there, blocking the nickel defender so nobody's able to get to him, and the safeties, it's a race for them to get to him to the boundary.
1: Going to have a broken eye formation. Davis to the back, trick play coming on. Here's the reverse. The pitch back to Stewart. He gets clipped at the 50-yard line and actually leans ahead of the 49, but still that's a 2-yard loss for Evan Stewart. I'll give them credit. His first game in more than a year, they're trying to get him involved. But it's second down and 12 coming up on 8 minutes left in the third. Hill the back, gun snap. Moore looks right, three receivers off the sideline. Tough throw, caught inside the 30. Out of bounds, it's Jamari Johnson, who had the touchdown at the end of the first half. Down to the 27, 22-yard gain, first down for the Ducks.
0: That's called just throwing your tight end open with the back shoulder throw. He's coming upfield. He realizes, Dante Moore does, that his receiver is going to be covered over the top or the left side. So all he does is just throws this football back to the right shoulder near the Oregon sideline. Johnson makes the adjustment and the catch for a first down.
1: Morris hit 22 of 29 for 227. The snap out of the shotgun. Handoff over left tackle for Davison. Keeps the pile moving just a couple of more beats. He's down to the 26, a modest gain. We'll say second down to 9 after he got 3 feet.
0: So think about it now. You had an explosive run by Davison. Johnson comes right back with a nice back shoulder reception here. And just like that, here we go in vintage Oregon fashion, right back on the doorstep of scoring again and looking for the opportunity to take the lead here in this game. Boise's really got to buckle down and see if they can get a deflection, a third down stop, or even some type of an interception or a takeaway on defense.
1: Oregon breaks the huddle with 10. Hill back in as the running back. They say second and 8 at the 25. The snap and the toss right for Stewart. Shoots away one to the 15, far side, 10 outside the numbers. And a touchdown saving tackle at the 9-yard line. It ends up being Derek Ganter, who makes for first and goal as Evan Stewart comes up with his 7th catch of the game.
0: Now, Travis Anderson, number 4, the safety, he sees it. He comes down, but he's not able to make the tackle on Stewart. Stewart gets away from it. So just like that, Oregon inside the 10-yard line and looking like they're going to punch this ball into the end zone.
1: Go heavier with their personnel as they take the nickelback Tillman out and put Tuioti back in. First and goal, ball resting at the 8, far side hash. 6:17 and running third quarter, tied at 17. Keep Dier Hill in as the left-handed sidecar. Moore awaits the snap. Sends McClellan in motion. Snap, throw, McClellan in motion and the catch. Inside the 5, he hit the pylon. But he's out of bounds at the 1, says the field judge. Well, do you go quickly? Do you review it? Does it matter? Well, you can hear what Austin Stadium thinks about it.
0: Yeah, we're looking at a couple of replays here, and this might be one to stop play and take another look at.
1: And now they're going to. As disorganized as Oregon was offensively, it worked out because now they've
2: really
1: got to take a
2: field,
1: look at it.
2: The runner was short of the goal line. That play is under further review.
1: Rack, I'll be honest. Live, I thought he got in.
0: Yeah, they were quick to spot him short of the goal line. We're going to take a look at a couple of the replays here. Travis Anderson was the first to make contact, and then it was Jericho Washington.
1: It's that left foot.
0: First, was the left foot out, Danny? That, I was looking up top toward the pylon.
1: That is what we need to put together.
0: Nah, I don't see anything there. They just saw another replay angle. I don't see a left foot out. Here's another shot right here. That's not out of bounds, and I think this is going to get overturned. I think it's going to be a touchdown.
1: I do too, my guy. I do too. Because we're putting the piece of this together from behind, from the side, from the end zone camera. Everything says inbounds. Here's the call.
2: After review, the ball had crossed the goal line before the runner hit the pylon. Touchdown.
1: 16 unanswered for the Ducks. They've got their first lead, 23-17 with 5:36 left in the third.
0: Yeah, here's the problem here for Boise State is Oregon's offense is now finally starting to feel it. Maybe it just took them 30 minutes of halftime to settle into their groove. Dante Moore, the quarterback, trying to get on the same page with his offense because they look completely different. If you take that final possession they had in the first half and what we've seen so far in the third quarter, this looks like the number 2 team in the country.
1: That makes 3 straight scoring drives to account now for 17 consecutive points as Hurric knocks it through. Now it's number 2 Oregon 24, Boise State 17. 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
1: .536 left in the third. 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First lead of the game for the Ducks. 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It goes six plays. It goes 87 yards in 3 minutes 13 seconds. Longest drive of the game, period. But finally, Rack, Oregon shows that they can do something when the ball is not at the 50 or farther.
0: Yeah, putting together a drive, and we saw some explosive plays is one of my second half keys and what we've gotten to know in this Oregon offense by.
1: Hurts kickoff. The last one was fair caught at the 12. This one taken 2 yards deep and a knee at the first Owen Oregon for another touchback. All right, Rack, we've seen Oregon completely take control with 17 straight points, but last drive, Boise's run game to start was there where it wasn't for about the last, I would say, 20 minutes or so of that first half. How can Boise get back to that, but how can Oregon continue to be them?
0: Yeah, I think Boise's really got to start putting the ball through the air a little bit more and more effectively. That was one kind of concern I had coming into the game. Looking at Maddox Madsen last year, he was a 58% passer, which I would say is kind of average to below average. And so far in this game, he's 7 out of 14, which is 50%, just 95 yards. Does have a couple touchdown passes, but you need more efficiency out of your quarterback.
1: Gains the lone setback, the snap. Madsen finally takes a shot downfield, caught! The freshman Jones, left sideline, 45, out of bounds, up at the 47. I think that's the longest throw he has made since the first quarter.
0: Yeah, you and I talked about that a lot of their passing plays have kind of been your dink and dunk fashion. Screen passes, just 5 to 7 yards downfield. That time they go a little bit further downfield, and it's a good throw and catch here on first down to kind of jumpstart this drive offensively. And Rashawn Jones, the freshman, the recipient of that.
1: And those two catches, his only two, but those are important. 5:05 and running, third quarter at their own 47, first and 10, down 7. Gun for Madsen, lower snap, genuflex, makes the throw and the catch far side. Sire Gaines makes his first reception since the 38-yard touchdown, bumps out of bounds by the hip at the Oregon 47.
0: Gaines starts on the right side of the quarterback and motions to the left, and then as soon as he gets to the left, they get the snap from center. And it's a difficult adjustment quickly if the ball is thrown on time from your quarterback, Maddox Madsen. Is the defense trying to sort out who's going to cover him and how quickly can you get there?
1: Back to that pro-style single-back formation with 4.5 to go in the third. Kukundu motions left, the snap. Madsen gives the Gaines off left tackle. A little bit of space, squeezes his way past one and has the first down to the 42-yard line. I love the fact that Sire Gaines, he's listed at 6 feet, 220. He's got the elusiveness in the hole without breaking stride.
0: Well, and I like that they're going with the, like you said, the pro-style set with the running back about 7 yards back behind the quarterback under center. Allows him to see the entire defense, but more than that, get up to full speed when he gets the handoff. And then all you got to do is just find a little bit of a seam, and that's what he does to pick up that first down.
1: Ducks defending as Boise goes left to right, but the number two team in the country leads by 7. First and 10 at the 42. Madsen, hard clap, snap, off play action, rolls right back near the 50, throws right sideline, sliding catch inside the 30, had to come back a yard, but the grab is made. You guessed it, Rashawn Jones, true freshman from Baker City, Oregon, and Rocky Mountain High, another first down for Boise State.
0: Really nice patience there from Madsen, because his flat route option was covered up right away from Oregon, but he knew he had a deeper breaking out route in Jones, but he had to let it develop. So he just continues to work his way out on his rollout, allows him to find a way to get his foot in the ground, puts the ball on his numbers for a catch and a first down.
1: Softening up those second and third levels as Madsen changes the play. He's under center with 8, 1 back. It's Riley, the snap. Madsen the fake to Riley, who runs the flat right. Throwing deep, far side. It is intercepted, but there are 2 flags down. Looking for Nitro right. It was intercepted. Neem offered. It would be his first career pick, but the officials communicate on this, and you would think it's not good for the Ducks. They move the flags back to the 5.
2: Defense number 2.
1: Man.
2: 15-yard penalty from the previous spot.
1: So each team has now had an interception negated on a penalty.
0: Yeah, this is, I was just going to say, these teams trading pass interference interceptions in this game, and it's working out in the favor, obviously, of the offensive side. Nitro Wright, I thought, had a step on the defense. The ball maybe had a little bit too much air underneath it from Madsen. Nonetheless, Oregon gets called for the pass interference and a first down inside the 15-yard line here for Boise. Really important, since Oregon's offense has gotten back on track, that the Broncos respond here and get points on the board themselves.
1: Longest drive since their opening drive of the game. They've carried 46 yards. Granted, that moves it to the 14, first and 10. Split gun, 3 wide receivers. Madsen, hard clap, zone read, option pitch this way. At the 15, it's Sire Gates, snakes his way inside the numbers to the 10 and down to the 9-yard line. Offered had to make that tackle after the pass interference. It's a 5-yard gain as they went almost a double-slash-triple option look out of the split gun.
0: Yeah, I like the misdirection there from offensive coordinator Nate Potter here, showing the defense that the ball is coming to the left side of the offense, right side of defense, but then the option pitch the other way. Just a lot of eye candy that the defense, especially the linebackers, that second level has to sort out.
1: Second down and 5 at the 9, left to right, down 24-17. Boise State looking to equalize. The snap, gun toss this way. Riley to the edge, breaks out of 1, but by breaking that, he actually had his heels touch out of bounds at the 9. And this is third down. He might have gotten to about the, actually they said he did go to the 7, so the heels stayed along that boundary enough to get an extra yard plus. And this makes for third down and 3. Rack, Boise State has not converted a third down since that first touchdown drive. They missed their last 6.
0: It seems like it has been a while, and it's an extremely important third down here because they got to be thinking 7, not settle for 3 against Oregon.
1: Bunch cluster right under center. Nitro Wright starts his motion, almost falls back up. Madsen doesn't fake, but turns left, now right. Off his back foot, throws back in the end zone. Jones! Incomplete, he was juggling, incomplete.
0: Yeah, Danny, I think he caught the football, but I don't think he secured possession before he ended up falling out the backside of the end zone. As we see a replay, the ball ends up getting tipped up in the air, and the official that's standing right back there by the pylon said that he did not have possession before his foot went out of bounds.
1: He had beaten Flowers by about a yard, but if he catches that on the first try, it's a touchdown. However, his foot was out of bounds when he got his hands on it.
0: Wouldn't be surprised if we get some hard count here, Danny, to see if they can get a freebie out of the defense.
1: Drew offsides on fourth down earlier. This is fourth and three. Play clock at two out of the gun. Down to one. They get the snap off. Mattson against a four-man rush. Throws end zone. That time it's caught. That time it's inbounds. Touchdown. It goes to the tight end, Matt Wagner. Maddox Mattson steps up and puts it on the button on fourth down. 24-23 Oregon.
0: How about the decision from Spencer Danielson to go for it on fourth down, trusting his veteran quarterback, his play caller, Nate Potter, we just talked about. And how about Mattson going to Matt Wagner, 6'5", 250-pound tight end, and he ends up laying out and making this catch on the left side of the end zone about 5 yards inside the goal line.
1: Well, both the official and the center judge are in front of Martinez, the holder, to see if they can confirm the touchdown before we go with the extra point.
0: Remember, I said he had to lay out, so as he was making the catch, they're double-checking, and they're going to say it's good.
1: Boise now 2 of 2 on fourth downs. They converted a fourth down on that touchdown drive to start the game as well, and now this PAT could equalize at 120 in the third quarter. Moore to kick it. Snap and hold. It is up, and it is good. Well, after Oregon had scored 17 straight, Boise right back in it. 120 left in the third. We're tied. Boise 24, Oregon 24. 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
1: 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Rack, we're talking about this. Boise's not taking any shots. They couldn't get a drive going. Well, they just did both in spades here in the Emerald City as they go 8-for-75 and 4-16. And on fourth down and seven, touchdown pass to tight end Matt Wagner, his first catch of the game. And the extra point has tied this contest at 24.
0: Yeah, the decision from Spencer Danielson, the head coach, to say, you know what, we're not here to kick field goals and just hang around. We're here to win this football game. He goes for it. They're able to convert. And how about, I was just talking about Mattson needing to make some plays and be efficient with the football. And that drive, he ends up going 4 or 5 for 48 yards and taking advantage through the passing game and able to lead his team down for a touchdown.
1: It's as if Nate Potter said, okay, if we're going to go down, I'm going to let my quarterback throw instead of all these checkdowns. They had originally set up that Mickey was going to come in and hold the football like they did last time, but now Boomer will just kick normal. Fair catch is called for a yard deep in the end zone. Hill takes that, and it's Oregon football with a minute 20 left in the third. They have scored on each of their last three drives. Dante Moore is thrown for a pair of scores. Maddox Mattson is thrown for three touchdowns. Remember, he was 17 of 40 in this stadium 2 years ago. Granted, that was

0: third career start. But the senior out of Utah coming back for one more round. He's 11 of 19 for 143. And the number two team in the country is not as comfortable as they just were with a 24-all tie. Ducks go right to left. Yellow pants, yellow helmets, green jerseys. These are the 90s throwbacks. Boise State, blue helmets, blue pants, white jerseys. De'Aaron Hill checks in as the back. And Dante Moore changes the play. Relaxes into that gun. Play clock still has eight. Hands extended. Boise blitzes. RPO. Toss that left McClellan. Two blocking. Two could be fun. 35. Step forward. 40. This is wide. Across the 50. Now 40. Needs a block at the 35. Pushed out of bounds. With a minute 10 to go in the third. Sherrod Smith made the tackle. That's another 50-yard reception for McClellan.
1: Yeah, I love managing the offense from Dante Moore. I bet you they're about to run the football, and he realized that this blitzing linebacker was going to blow it up. So he ends up changing the play, throws the football away from the blitzing pressure, gets it out of the hands of McClellan. But then even more impressive to me, Danny, is DeCorian Moore, the other wide receiver, sprinting downfield, trying to see if he can get an extra block for his teammate, and another explosive play for the Ducks.
0: Beg your pardon, goes for 51, so McClellan now has a career-high 150 yards for the game. Clock moving at 35 ticks on the shotgun. Here's first and 10 at the plus 24. Moore with time, zings it, end zone open, just a little bit too tall. Incomplete pass with one-on-one coverage, trying to go back to McClellan on the other side of the formation. But that elevator did not go to the top floor.
1: Well, Dante Moore, I think, is showing us now as this game goes on who he's going to target. It's going to be Jamari Johnson and it's going to be Jeremiah McClellan. I think these are the guys that he's feeling like, number one, are going out there and making plays. And maybe the ones that he's had a little bit of the most chemistry with if they've gone through spring football and fall camp, trying to get these playmakers involved, and they just miss a touchdown in the end zone.
0: Moore up to 303 for the game, his fourth career 300-yard effort. Hill the setback, trip receivers, right second and 10 at the 24. Snap screen. And the block that was made actually made the tackle for loss. Jamari Johnson tried to take out Madden Solii, but he actually took out his own guy for a loss back to the 25.
1: How about the freshman Solii from Hawaii coming out and making a couple of plays? We talked about him in the game, but the open field tackle blowing that play up at the line of scrimmage.
0: Evan Storr makes his eighth catch, but it's now third and 11 at the 25. Clock at 3, at 2, at 1. They let it expire as everybody can loosen up their lungs and prepare for shout as we transition to the fourth. We have played 45 minutes. At the end of three, Boise State and Oregon, 24 all. 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
3: 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Well, it's a tradition at the end of the third quarter here at Autzen that the crowd does Oh to Stay in the Night shout, but it's rare that the visiting team has more excitement than the Oregon fan base. We're tied at 24 in this season opener. Boise's believing, but Oregon is starting to roll, having scored their last three drives, and they start this drive. They start this quarter, third and 11, but they're at the plus 25.
4: I can't help but think, Danny, from 2024, the players, coaches that were here were saying, you know what, you remember what they do at the fourth quarter? I want you guys to get hype. I want you to get excited. And the entire Boise State team was down there dancing when they had shout blaring through the speakers.
3: At the 25, trip receivers left out of the shotgun as they go left to right. More redirect. Steps ahead. This is a double pass. They throw to Stewart from the 30. End zone. Diving contempt. It's incomplete. Oh, they sounded the horn like McClellan hung on to it, but that ball trickled out as Oregon ran trick play on third and 11. And now they've got to try for three.
4: Well, they had plenty of time to talk about it during the quarter break. And you saw, just like I did, as the wide receiver ends up coming deep behind the line of scrimmage. And he had him. He had an opportunity. McClellan was wide open. And the timing just wasn't right from Evan Stewart. He tries to come back to the football. And it's just not able to corral it. I love the play call coming out of the quarter break. They just weren't able to execute.
3: Well, Sherrod Smith didn't break up the pass, but he made sure that McClellan didn't catch the touchdown, if that makes sense. Right hash from 43. This for the lead. The snap. Hurricks kick. Plenty on it. Plenty through it. It is good. We have played just 11 seconds in this fourth quarter, but the Oregon Ducks, the number two team in college football, have gone back ahead of the Boise State Broncos, 27-24.
4: Yeah, they put together a couple of explosive plays on that drive again to get themselves in scoring territory and nearly put a touchdown on the board with the double pass, but just not able to connect. But they do take a three-point lead.
3: Liberty Mutual customizes your auto and home insurance so you only pay for what you need. You know, Evan Stewart has not played a football game since 2024. They're letting him do a lot. His first game back.
4: This is not easing him back in. Hey, we're going to have your return kicks. We're going to play wide receiver. We're probably going to throw a double pass in the game, which they just did. So they're opening up the playbook for him, that's for sure.
3: Another thing to note, you're seeing the evolution of this receiving core because of how good McClellan has been. 8 for 150 is by far the best game of his career. He had 83 yards against JMU in the CFP last year. He got his chance to thrive at the end of last season. Stewart, of course, didn't play because of the injury in camp. Remember, DeCorian Moore missed four games last November because of the knee injury.
4: Yep.
3: Now it's all fitting together, but out of the gate, it appears that McClellan is showing that he can be the guy with all the other guys back and healthy.
4: Yeah, you just think about, too, as these players all get comfortable together with the chemistry side, how dangerous they could be.
3: Here's Hurricks kickoff, hooking to the far side, and that is a touchback.
4: You talked about McClellan and how much he's impacted this game, but Stewart, Moore, all three of those guys, and then Jamari Johnson, who, yes, he is a tight end, but he's showing that he's got the athleticism and talent of another wide receiver. So they got four really dangerous threats in the passing game, and then, of course, we talked about Jordan Davison and De'Aaron Hill in the backfield running the football, but yet, even with all of this talent, just 3 points ahead of Boise State here in the fourth quarter.
3: All six guys you just mentioned for Dante Moore, those are the six guys that have caught passes in this game.
4: Yeah, there
3: well
4: you go.
3: Done. See what Boise can do. Down by three, Sire Gaines is the back next to Maddox Mattson. Two tight wides off the right side. The snap inside, give Gaines a little bit of space, bottled up. Backs his way ahead after he got spun around amidst the pile. And that allows him to gain 2 yards up to the 27.
4: You know, again, we talked about it to open this broadcast. And remember, the difference in 2024 is they had some guys.

0: named Ashton Jeanty, okay? And he was a difference maker, nearly 200 yards rushing in that game. He had 3 touchdowns. They don't have him. So who is the next person? To me, it's got to be Madsen. It's got to be your quarterback, the experienced player that was here that did play in that game. He's got to be the difference maker in this last 14 minutes of the game.
1: 2 by 2 after Bates' motion. Oh, that looked to be offsides. And they blow the whistle. They blow the play dead. It was Mateo Uyunglele that got across the line, got back, but they blew it dead. And this will be second down and shorter.
2: Offside. Defense number 70. 5-yard penalty. It's still second down.
0: Now, he's got an opportunity to get back, but if the offensive player that's directly across from him reacts to his motion in the neutral zone, then it's a penalty. And Tyler Etheridge, number 78, the left tackle, once he realized that Uyunglele was across the line of scrimmage, he comes out of his stance drawing the defensive penalty.
1: 8 penalties, 70 yards on the Ducks. A minute into the fourth quarter after the 5-yard mark off 2nd and 3 from their 32. Matson a gun snap, drops back. This is a deep route if he can get it thrown. With pressure, airs it out. Up forever, the adjustment, it's caught. Flag down, 2 flags down. Coy Parents made the push. We don't know if the ball was caught in bounds yet. The announcement says incomplete. Looking for Kiavi Brown downfield. But this could very well be Oregon's 9th penalty if, in fact, it stands.
2: Pass interference. Defense number 21.
1: There you go.
2: 15-yard penalty includes an automatic first down.
1: 9 flags, 85 yards, Rack.
0: Yeah, and we're seeing the replay. I chuckle because Aaron Flowers, he's going to argue he had a firm grasp of the underneath shirt or the jersey of the receiver Jones as he's trying to react back to the football. Maybe you get away with it if you don't have a handful of jersey and it all separates away from the receiver's body.
1: Second pass interference on the Ducks as Boise State moves up to its own 47. Under center snap, Madsen. It's off the right side, coming back left now, goes back right inside that Oregon O for Dylan Riley. Stopped at the opposing 49, that is a gain of 4. 14 carries, just 41 yards for Riley, but it's still the consistency of working that run game to soften up that inside 6.
0: Yeah, this is where, you know, you get a big defensive penalty like that, and you're playing on the road after Oregon just put up a field goal on the board. Like, you've got to take advantage. You got great field position here. Sitting at midfield and 2nd down, you've got to continue to pick up first downs and stay on the field offensively.
1: Ducks by 3 early fourth quarter, 2nd and 6 plus 49 under center. Madsen fakes to Riley, leaks out left instead, throws right. That ball is caught at the Oregon 46, 45. Go back to the tight end, Matt Wagner, who had the touchdown. He's down to the 44. Coy Parrish guides him into the boundary. That is short of the first down by a yard. Incidentally, for Wagner, every catch this year, he's donating $100 to the Ronald McDonald House, $500 for every touchdown. So that was a $600 deal on the 4th down conversion for Madsen last drive.
0: Well, Danny, I'm having a hard time grasping all this because when I was in college, it was like finding $20 so I could go to Burger King and get 2 Whoppers for dinner, right? But yet now they're giving away. But it's like more money than I gave away when I was playing in the NFL.
1: You spent $20 on 2 Burger Kings?
0: Well, there was fries, there was a drink, come on.
1: Minnesota, those are rates, man. Under center, they need a yard. Hand off to Gaines, first down, and more. Plows his way down to the 36 and the 35-yard line. Just a straight dive over that right hash for 9 yards, 12:20 left. Parrish again for Oregon. But for those Boise State Broncos, they went just about 2 full quarters before they converted 3rd downs. Now they're up to 4 for 10, and we have a Bronco down at 12:10 as they halt the clock.
0: You know, it's obvious. That's one thing that's a little surprising, Danny. I think this might be the first time we've had to stop play for anybody that's gotten banged up or nicked up in this game. It's been pretty clean and healthy so far.
1: And that's Sire Gaines that's actually flat backed inside the 35. We'll step aside with the score. Oregon 27, Boise State 24. This is Westwood One's coverage of NCAA football.
3: 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Imagine reliving Tiger in 05, but every day. Being reminded of the first time you heard the Beatles or recalling your first kiss, confused and unguided, but beautiful. That's what I'm here for. Well, show, not to kiss you, but to remind you what you love about life and sports. I'm Drake Toll from the Drake Toll Show on Westwood One.

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5: 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Sire Gaines was injured for Boise State. It was a lengthy visit on the field. He was elevated, jogged off to the sideline. He did go to the medical tent. 12:10 left in the game. First and 10 for the Broncos at the Oregon 35. Boise State trails the number two Ducks, 27-24. We go back to the fact that Oregon has never been ranked this high going into a season. They've won their last 38 non-conference games in the Emerald City. The last team to beat them here was Boise State, led by Kellen Moore in 2008. And Boise would love to have history repeat itself instead of what happened in that 2024 meeting.
6: Yeah, I mean, we talked about what's happened recently when they've played against these ranked teams, but I don't think anybody around the country, if you ask them, like, if there's one underdog, if there's one non-conference team that's going to be able to hang with a powerhouse, they'd probably say Boise State. That's going to be the one. I'm sure of it. So there's really no surprise that they're just trailing by 3 points in this game.
5: A triangle of receivers at the left hash with Riley the back. The snap to Mattson on first and 10. Riley shimmies and shakes his way off the left side in between those hash marks. Maybe a yard to the 34. Coy Parrish much more involved in run support this second half. I don't know if we spoke much about him at all in the first half. He's involved with the Ducks at second down and 9.
6: Did not. He was one of the prized transfers to come over to Oregon, but he said that when he came over here from Minnesota, where a place that he played offense, defense, and special teams, return kicks, he wanted to focus on being a defensive player here and really try to elevate his game as a defensive back.
5: Bump and run against the receivers here, second and 9 out of the gun from the 34. Throw right, flat, that's caught, jump cut inside, 30 back outside. It goes back to Wagner. He is spinning as he is pushed out of bounds at the 26. That is short of the first down by a yard, but that goes for 8 as Wagner's caught 3 balls the last 2 drives.
6: Yeah, really didn't say anything about him back in the first half, but he's become a difference maker as he got the touchdown earlier in this second half, and now they continue to go back in his direction. And just that bigger body, longer catch radius at 6'5", 250, and he's being a difference maker as an outlet for Maddox Mattson.
5: Broncos need a yard. They are 4 of 10 on third down. They've converted their last 2 after going nearly 2 quarters without a conversion. Down 3, 4 minutes into the fourth. The snap under center. Mattson gives to Riley. That'll work. A yard, another gain of 2. Move the chains to the 24. A first and 10 for Boise State.
6: And they just continue to get enough push up front. And those pro-style sets, putting the running back about 7 yards in the backfield, but you've got to be able to cover up color, and you've got to be able to move the line of scrimmage to give the back just enough room to be able to find a seam, pick up that first down, keep the drive going, keep this clock going, but find a way to cap this drive off with a touchdown.
5: Going to give heavy kudos to the right guard, Roger Carrion, the fifth-year senior captain. He has been outstanding today. First and 10 of the 24, Mattson under center, overload right. The snap, Riley starts left, jukes back right, lateral cut, now along the hash mark. Forges ahead to the 20-yard line for 4. Whistles blow because a helmet came off. Bear Alexander has to exit the field of play. De'Andre Robinson will replace him. And once they get that ball reset, they'll wind the clock. 5 minutes into the quarter, Oregon just got a field goal to go ahead by a 27-24 count. Herrick made from 44, just his second field goal attempt of the season. First career field goal made, remember, it was Sappington the previous 2 years. That was the kicker. Mattson squats under center as the D-line shifts off to the right. Second and 6 at the 20. Mattson with motion. Snap, give to Riley, gets behind the block. Crunch, helmet to helmet. Goes inside that hash mark to the 19, to the 18. Third down and short with 9.5 to play. Ippy Obadegu made the last stick for the Ducks.
6: Yeah, good discipline there by the offensive line. As you mentioned, the defensive front was stemming and shifting. A lot of times, if you're not on the same page, if everybody's not focused and disciplined, you get a little flinch. You get a little movement by an offensive lineman. All of a sudden, you're behind the chains. Nobody moves. Now's the opportunity, in my opinion, again. This is where the ball's got to go in Maddox Madsen's hands. He's got to find the receiver. Don't be surprised if it's Matt Wagner like we've seen a lot here in the second half.
5: Twins right, third and fourth, the 18, down three, crossing 9 minutes, fourth quarter. Sire gains a side car right. Play clock at two, clap, snap, flung back. Four-man pressure. Madsen lofts this left to the end zone, incomplete. It was double coverage, looking to hit the dragging Beitu. I don't know that's been targeted since very early in the game. He's been doing a lot of motioning, but that ball sails incomplete. And it looks to be about a 36-yard field goal try for Kane and Moore if this affair is to be squared with 8:49 left.
6: Yeah, a little bit of a dangerous throw there, too, Dan. He throws that ball into double coverage as Bates ends up kind of sliding backside in the middle of the end zone, and the ball ends up going out in front of him. Fortunately for Boise State, neither of the Oregon defenders were there to pick off the pass.
5: This is from center, Moore, from 36. One of one today to tie the game. Your third tie, the snap, point of the football down. Herrick lets it go. It is good. The score in Eugene with 8:45 left. Boise State 27, Oregon 27. 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
9: 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Texas leads Texas State 59-7. Final 2 minutes in Austin. Arch Manning, four touchdown passes. The Longhorns will host Ohio State next weekend right here on Westwood One. Meanwhile, Penn State 45-0 on Marshall. 6 minutes to go in Happy Valley to start the Matt Campbell era. Rocco Becht, four touchdown passes. Tennessee 56-9 on Furman in the fourth quarter. Auburn leads Baylor 10-7 early in the fourth. We'll have scores and highlights coming up after the game, but right now back to Eugene for what should be a fantastic finish. We rejoin Danny Reed and Derek Rackle.
5: Thank you, Brad. We'll be a little bit more specific. That's the third tie this half, our fourth tie period, and what is turning out to be quite the slugfest between two teams that we really shouldn't be surprised that it is. But despite this being a three-score margin coming into the contest, we're 27-27 with 8:45 left. Boise changes up its kickoff formation. They'll go sky kick. That's taken far side of the 28. They can get to the edge and make this advantageous, out of bounds at the 35-yard line. Oregon will begin possession at that spot after Andrew Olesh, the reserve tight end.

0: brought that home. Wherever you golf, your journey is headed there. A PGA coach will help you get there, too. 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Funny thing about a journey, you don't know how you're going to get there until you get there.
1: Is that what they say?
0: That's what I said. I don't know if that's what they say. All right, what's our focal points here with 8:43 left?
1: Yeah, I mean, we talked about the same contenders. I think Jeremiah McClellan, Jamari Johnson in the passing game have been the focal points, but I don't think with the tie game that they're going to abandon the run game here.
2: Signal at the 48-yard line. The ball was caught at the 29. The ball be placed at the 29-yard line. First down and 10.
0: Yeah, there was an improper fair catch signal that got made from one of the other special teamers. So instead of that starting about 6 yards ahead, they've got to go where the ball was caught. So they'll move it back to the 29. Might not seem like a huge deal, but we'll see if it ends up being a huge deal.
1: Well, it definitely helps out Boise as they were trying to go with a little bit of a different strategy. And it was somebody from the front line ended up throwing his hand up in the air, kind of trying to tell his teammate, hey, just fair catch it.
0: Snap to Dante Moore out of the gun. Back pedal, shuffles, throws to the right. It's caught. Evan Stewarty. He's got his eighth catch. Snakes his way between those hash marks to the 38 and the 39-yard line. A yard short of the first down. Eight catches, 72 yards in his first game back after missing all of last year because a knee injury in fall camp ended his season.
1: Yeah, McClellan has been the one that's had the explosives down the field in the passing game, but Stewart just continues to be steady Eddie, getting a lot of the shorter passes, just making sure they get the connections, but they start off with a really good throw and catch on first down to just give him second and short.
0: Stack wide's right hash, spread receivers left side. Now it becomes more of a tightened up set with Hill in the backfield. Second down in the yard as we cross 8 minutes from the 39. Moore looks on the left side. Caught! DeCorian Moore at the 41. Shoes away two and darts ahead to the 30, the 20. Admiral Green turf ahead of him. Touchdown, Ducks! 62 yards to DeCorian Moore. And the Ducks are back in front. 33-27.
1: How about DeCorian Moore putting on the brakes and watching the flyby as two Boise defenders thought they had him hemmed up. He makes the catch, sees the defense, puts on the brakes. Both Boise defenders run into each other, and he does the rest, getting all the way in to the end zone.
0: Oh, man. Now Moore, five catches, 88 yards, 62-yard score. With 7:51 left, two-play drive, 52 seconds. Here's the extra point, and the Ducks are back on top by seven.
1: Didn't take enough time off the clock, Danny.
0: Our score in Eugene, the Oregon Ducks 34, the Boise State Broncos 27. 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
0: 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Rack, you mentioned a number of times today how well Boise State has collectively tackled. It's a storyline because a year ago, they were the second worst tackling team in the country, according to Pro Football Focus. They had to hire a designated tackling coach to fix things. They went full pads in the spring to fix this. That was not the time for the tackling to fail them, as Moore shoot away two to go 62 yards. This is DeCorian Moore from Dante Moore to give the Ducks the lead.
1: Yeah, I mean, that's the time you don't want it to rear its ugly head. I understand it, but Danny, that was a fantastic individual effort by DeCorian Moore in body control. His ability to put the brakes on and stop his feet running full speed was truly impressive.
0: There's Hurricks kickoff. Riley on the run up. The ball lands about 5 yards behind him for the touchback. In the case of Dante Moore, now up to 383 yards. That is a career high for the Heisman candidate. Three touchdowns, 220 of that 383 has come this half. It's been a lot more big plays. They've opened up the middle of the field, but Moore operating along that boundary. That could end up being one of the plays of the year, and this is the season opener.
1: Yeah, it was really impressive. You're going to see a lot of that that highlight circulating around the social media. But back to the game here. I think this is going to be one of those who continues to answer. How do you answer the previous drive, and what does Maddox Mattson and this offense have up their sleeve to answer that touchdown?
0: The back is Gaines, pistol to shotgun. The snap inside for Sire Gaines. He had his hips forward, but he got hit from the side. That was Davon Benjamin, the true freshman out of Westlake Village, California. It ends up being a yard, but that initial contact slowed anything that would have happened along the interior.
1: Yeah, Broncos have had a lot of success with their first down runs and just kind of leaning on this offensive line to create some seams where they've seemingly been picking up like 4, 5, 6, 7, but that time Oregon's able to get the stop after just a 1 yard gain, kind of forcing the Broncos to go through the air here.
0: 7:20 left, down 7. Boise giving the number 2 team in the country all they won in the season opener. Gun 4 wide's the snap. Mattson has the turn directed left. He is swallowed up at the 17 and sacked. Third sack of the game, Mateo Uiagalelei. Third down and long.
1: That's just a power rush there from Uiagalelei. Ends up going up against the left guard, Carson Rasmussen, and just gets underneath his pads and continues to push him into the lap of the quarterback. Mattson holds on to the football maybe a little bit too long, but doesn't necessarily feel the pressure coming from his left-hand side. Ends up taking a really, really painful sack there.
0: Alexander Tuioti, Uiagalelei, half sacks each, 3 by 3 guys. Riley checks back in and splits wide to the right. After the sack, 3rd and 17 at the 18. Boise 4 of 10 on third downs. Boise planning on bringing 4-2 high safeties. Snap, Mattson, middle pressure, throws short middle, caught. Wiggle free, but not nearly enough for the first down. It got back just shy of the original line of scrimmage. Back to the freshman in Rashawn Jones. Uiagalelei, that tackle. They actually did say he bumped ahead to the 25 to get back the sack yardage loss. But Doyle is on to punt, and we will be under 6 minutes left following this with a 7-point game in Eugene.
1: Yeah, those sacks just usually tend to be drive killers. Maddox actually ends up taking another big hit on the third down play, but just not enough to get even close to picking up the first.
0: Stewart to return. He has muffed one. Doyle takes the snap against a one-man rush. Lets this fly high to the far side. Oh, and he almost dropped it again. He goes down to a squat and makes sure that possession is held just outside of the 30. 45-yard punt for Doyle. And Stewart about gave the game right back to Boise State.
1: I think he did drop this ball. He's just fortunate that he was able to get right back on top of it. But this ball goes right through his arms and an opportunity for Boise to get another possession. Fortunately, he gets back on top of the football.
0: Evan Stewart's had kind of a day, hasn't he? Yes. Not really good. He just had a day.
1: Roller coaster, right?
0: Each team has all 3 timeouts. Yes, there's still 5:41 to play, but that is something you do have to look at as we advance inside of 6 minutes with the number two Ducks leading 34-27. They've won their last 38 home games against non-conference opponents. Tight end Jamari Johnson started

0: Second down, 8 at the 33 from the left hash. The snap, stretch play right. Davison broke one of these earlier. Finds the crack, 35. Gets low to the 40, up to the 41. If it's the 42, that should be enough to move the chains with 4:54 left. It is a first down for the Ducks. That reminded me of the first play of the third quarter, Rack.
1: Fox Crater, the right tackle, doing a good job sealing out the right edge on the offensive line just to give Davison the angle to be able to get around the corner. And this is exactly what they want, to be able to run the football, pick up first downs, and really put the pressure on Boise State at some point to start burning timeouts.
0: Stewart, slot left, three receivers in this pistol. Running back Davison with 4:20 to go. Oregon leads by 7, first and 10. Off center snap. Dante Moore snags it. Start left. Davidson goes back right. Bowen Phelps turns him in. And he stopped at the 43, just a gain of a yard. Not going to see a timeout yet. We're still outside of 4 minutes, but you think if you're Spencer Danielson, if you can get the stop, good. But if another first down is picked up, yeah, be mindful of where that clock is.
1: Yeah, and they got the push they needed on the defensive front that time to really slow the running back down in the backfield and make him change his direction and stop his feet. That they've got to continue to do that as Oregon's going to try to run the football.
0: Steege comes back in along the defensive line, four across the front. It's a light box, only 5 to block 5. Now an empty backfield as Davison motions out. Dunsap second and 8. Throw the slot right for DeCorey and Moore. It's ruled a catch at the 49, though Boise believes otherwise. It was one-on-one with Jaden Mickey, the corner of the Notre Dame transfer. This is still third down with under 3.5 left.
1: Yeah, it's going to be well short as they just run a quick slant route that only picks up about 3 or 4 yards. But you want to talk about a massive down here for Boise State, is trying to find a way to not only get a stop, but maybe they get a stop behind the line of scrimmage as DeCorey and Moore looks like he's got to come out of the game here for at least a snap.
0: I also think that ball might have been moving a little bit as he went to the ground. They're not going to look at it, but it looked like there might have been a little bit of a movement. 3 minutes left, third down and 3. And now they'll halt proceedings with Oregon still in the huddle. I think that's what Spencer Danielson wants. You've got two challenges now in the collegiate system.
2: Game clock operator, please reset the game clock to 3:13. Play clock operator.
1: Seeing a couple of replays here, Danny, and I'm not seeing anything on the two that I saw that looked like the football was moving, as DeCorey and Moore does end up going back to the injury tent on the sidelines.
0: Spencer Danielson went on the field. I thought that that's what he was signaling for, but they do get 13 seconds back as Oregon goes 3rd and 3 at its own 49, up 34-27, late fourth. De'Aaron Hill shifts off to the right of Dante Moore. Play clock at 6. Dante Moore is thrown for 388. Now a flag down from the linesman. There was still 4 on the play clock.
2: Snap infraction. Center, number 72.
0: That's not good.
2: 5-yard penalty. It's still third down.
0: That's your All-American, Poncho Lolo'olu.
1: Yeah, and that's where Dante Moore is making some adjustments back there, and he kind of thought maybe it was getting close to his cadence, and he just ends up flinching that football a little bit and works against Oregon here. And the decision is, do you put the ball through the air and trust that Dante Moore is going to make the right decision to pick up this first down? Or do you just play running the football and force Boise's hand a little bit?
0: Clock runs to 2:43, now 3rd and 8 after Oregon's 10th penalty. 34-27 Ducks, the gun snap, 3 wides left. Moore looks that way the entire time, never gets rid of it. He is sacked at the 36. Bowl. What a time for that.
1: Exactly. Hadn't said his name, I don't think, all game long, but he makes maybe one of the biggest plays as that the snap infraction ends up backing up Oregon to where Dante Moore now has to look a little bit further downfield. He's got to wait for a route to develop. But then what happens is the pocket collapses. Bowl gets into the backfield. They get a massive sack and an opportunity to get the football back. They do end up calling a timeout. So they got 2 timeouts left. 2.5 minutes, 2-minute warning coming up, so plenty of time here for Boise State if they're able to execute their 2-minute drill.
0: How about this for Bowl? He had 1 sack all of last year and 54 snaps, and that was Boise State's first sack all game.
1: There it is. And maybe one of the biggest defensive plays the entire game for them, just gives them an opportunity to get back in the game.
0: Jeremiah Lane has not had a chance to return a punt. The D3 transfer out of Brevard College in North Carolina. We'll see a punt attempt after they spot the football at the 37.

0: Ettridge is out to punt. 2:32 to go. Snap, Boise doesn't really bring anybody. And the kick sounded like a cinder block off his foot. Lateral for Lane makes the catch. The 12 goes ahead. One now 2 yards and just goes out of bounds at the 14. So you've got 86 yards of Emerald turf to work with against the number two team in the country. It was 2 years ago here that Oregon got a last-second field goal to win 37-34. The way we're putting it, this is coming down to the nitty-gritty.
1: Well, and what we're seeing, what we think, is that we're not going to see a last-second field goal because Boise's got to score 7 here to get back into this game. So, again, I've mentioned it before. This is why you have a fifth-year quarterback, an experienced quarterback that's been around. This moment's not going to be too big for him. Yeah, that's all fine and dandy, but now it comes down to execution. And where does he end up putting the football to get some plays and move these chains and get downfield?
0: Yeah, this game is literally going to be in his hands, Rack. Trip receivers left after the motion. Clap snap for the 14. First and 10. Pressure front side. Madsen throws a ground ball. He was about to go down with Uiagalelei again. He did throw that in the direction of Riley. So that's why we won't see a flag for grounding. So Madsen at least found one of his mates to get rid of that football. So it's not a loss and a loss of down. But with 2:17 left, it is 2nd and 10.
1: Yeah, Oregon ends up bringing 5 there. So you'd like to think that Boise still has enough numbers to be able to keep him out. However, Oregon knows that Boise's going to have to throw the football. So they've got the ability. They could be aggressive and bring some pressure to try to get to the quarterback or at least force him to get rid of the football early.
0: Two wide receivers either way, 2nd and 10 at the 14. High gun snap, four-man pressure. Madsen finds the one-on-one, throws right sideline. The adjustment caught past the 30, up to the 33-yard line. This is some kind of freshman. Rashawn Jones makes his 4th catch up to the 31, give him 17. That's a Boise State first down, and that takes us to the 2-minute timeout.
1: I mean, the defender just draped over top of him. It's a back shoulder throw. He fights through the contact and still finds a way to make the catch.
0: That ended up being a one-handed catch in traffic. 17 years old when he got to Boise. He's going to be something else, man. We've reached the two-minute timeout in Eugene. The score, number 2, Oregon 34, Boise State 27. 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
0: What a treat it's been in Eugene in the season opener. Number 2, Oregon 34, Boise State 27. 2-minute timeout. after a 17-yard catch from the freshman, Rashawn Jones, an Oregon native in his college debut. Four catches, 76 yards. They hooked up with him early, and I love that they went to him on 3rd and 9 that first drive, get him involved for 23. He has been a factor as Maddox Mattson has thrown 15 of 25, 181, and 3 scores. His running back is Riley. His receivers are 4. Right to left, the snap. Oregon brings 4. Mattson calm, throws right. Riley couldn't catch it. Incomplete. It would have gained 2, if anything. He had to reach back near his knee to grab it, but the ball leaves the gloves, falls to the turf, 2nd down and 10.
1: I think that the key to this drive here and the success for Boise is going to be this offensive line. As the Broncos are going to have to throw the football, the O-line is going to have to keep this pressure out of the lap of Maddox Mattson to give him enough time and to give him a clean enough pocket to where he can get rid of the football.
0: Jones flexes outright, getting bump and run coverage near the numbers. 2nd down 10 from their 31. The crowd gets louder. The snap, 4 wides to throw to. Mattson finds the one-on-one left. Sideline, incomplete. There have been 2 pass interferences in this game, but Ife Obadegu does not account for the 3rd up near midfield. Back-to-back incompletions. It is 3rd down and 10.
1: You know, there was a little bit of contact there, but I think you get Obadegu goes back for the football, and if you end up turning back and looking for the ball, they're going to give you the benefit of the doubt if there's a little bit of contact. So it's really smart defensive play there. Really important down here. Likely 4-down territory for the Broncos, but 3rd and 10, they've got to see if they can at least get half of it.
0: You got to think Oregon's coming here, too. They've sacked Mattson once. They've out-sacked him twice the last 2 drives. Gun snap, 3rd and 10. Right side pressure, throws right. Nowhere close. Incomplete. Parrish was covering up against the tight end. Wagner, even if he catches it, he's 5 yards short of the first. Wyatt brings the pressure for Oregon. Boise only has 2 timeouts. They've already used the 2-minute timeout with 1:47 left. Gots to go here.
1: Well, again, it's just not a clean pocket. We talked about giving him the opportunity to step into his throws, and that's Nasir Wyatt, number 31, gets in there right at the last second, hits his right forearm, and deflects the ball as it comes out of his hand.
0: And Boise is going to use one of its 2 remaining timeouts to talk about this just a little bit more. We'll see what Nate Potter can devise with 1:47 to play.
1: And Maddox Mattson, he's been kind of flexing his hand ever since that last throw, and he just immediately ran to the sidelines, grabbed the football, and wanted to throw a couple of passes just to make sure that his hand was good after it got contacted there by Wyatt.
0: Well, if you're Boise State, however his hand feels, whatever this play results in, it's got to go for at least 10.
1: That's it. You got to dial up your best play that you feel like, you know, you said at least 10. This has got to be like a skinny post down the middle of the field or something where you can get the ball out of your hands. I don't think they've got the luxury of like a long comeback along the sidelines right now. There's just been too much pressure getting into his face. It's got to be something where he can get rid of the football fairly quickly but still pick up at least 10 to 12 yards.
0: Give credit to Mattson as well, throwing for 3 touchdowns today without his top 4 receivers from last year, and Ben Ford, one of the returners, off a 3rd ACL injury in 6 seasons. But he has found that hookup with his freshman Rashawn Jones. He's got to find somebody on 4th down and 10 as Autzen Stadium has become the zoo. Twins either way. Wagner, the overhang on the left. The snap. Oregon brings 5. Mattson throws right. Boundary. Incomplete. Morris was the target with Naeem offered in coverage. And with 1:41 to play, the Ducks take over.
1: Yeah, really tight coverage again. 2 deep safeties with man coverage underneath. And he tries to throw a little bit of a back shoulder fade there. Darren Morris not able to work through the defender and get back to the football. And they turn it over to the Ducks.
0: Boise still has the 1 timeout with 1:41 remaining. The Ducks at one point were down in this game 17-7. They got that touchdown late in the first half to the tight end Jamari Johnson. They were 17-14, down by 3 into the locker room. We were 24 up going into the fourth. But DeCorian Moore's highlight reel 62-yard touchdown reception is the difference. Dante Moore is thrown for 388, a career best. First down 10 at the Boise State 31 following the turnover on downs. McClellan motions left. The snap. Moore hands to De'Aaron Hill. Tunnels his way over right guard. Bowen Phelps the knock off the left rib cage and pushed him ahead to the 26. Boise will call its final timeout after a gain of 5.

0: So they can't stop it again, but it does halt with 1:37 to play.
1: Morgan content to continue to run the football here and get that one first down that they need to run this clock out. And it's a pretty good start to the drive there when you pick up 5 yards on first down.
0: We look around this stadium, which has somewhere north of 54,000 fans. There's a lot of yellow. There's a lot of green. We look off to the left, and there's that little pocket of blue and orange.
1: There you go, parents. But although there's really not a bad seat in this stadium.
0: They kind of throw them up
1: in the corner in the end zone over there. That's just normal. That's what happens when you're the road team.
0: But the point is that not a lot of people expected this kind of game except the people on this near sideline and those people sitting in that section off to the left.
1: Absolutely. And they look like they're going to come up a little bit short here, barring some kind of miracle. But they played a really solid game. They showed on the first drive of the game that they were not intimidated driving down, putting points on the board, and competing the entire game. Just kind of going to come up a little bit short here to the number two ranked team in the country on their field.
0: Two receivers, Hills the pistol back, 2 yards behind Dante Moore, second and five of the 26. The snap midline, turns over left guard. It's Hill. Push back, tries to push himself ahead of the 24. That keeps the clock going for a couple of more seconds as Derek Ganter fills the hole for the Broncos. Third down, a long three, but the next snap will not happen until there's around 50 seconds left in this game in Eugene.
1: Again, you could have made all the excuses that you wanted for Boise State with their travel getting disrupted yesterday, but you would not have thought any of that happened the way that they played today.
0: Ever since they moved up to the FBS 30 years ago, this is not a program made on excuses, made on results. They're trying to get one, but they're going to need a miracle. Third and two at the 23, play clock at two, pistol snap. Give over the left side for Davis, and he needs just a bit outside the 20, but stopped at the 23. Mikayo Edward, first time I believe we've called his name all game, creates a fourth down, but even so, there's 36 left, 32 on the play clock. Oregon could just run a fourth down play, and that would be it.
1: Yeah, Dan Lanning standing right next to one of the officials on the sideline. He's going to likely walk this thing all the way down to 1 second and call a timeout.
0: Still going down to 17, 16, 15. 34-27 is the score. There's no need for Oregon to think about any kind of special team because once this clock halts, now it does with 5 seconds left. And, Rock, I'll go back to what I just said. They could just run a normal play. They could just run backwards just to take 5 seconds off this clock because it doesn't matter that it's a turnover on downs. Just as long as they keep the penalties where they are and make sure they keep possession. But they take 5 seconds off, the Ducks will escape against Boise State.
1: Been a really good game. Really good game, especially when you come into this. And I always kind of joke with the people that I work with or people that ask me what game I have this weekend because their first question they ask me is like, oh, who's favored? What's the line? I'm like, I don't know. I don't get into that stuff. Usually you're the one that has to tell me what the line is, and it was pretty lopsided in this game, but I'm sure Boise State didn't feel like they were that type of an underdog, but they surely did play them hard, and it's coming down to a late fourth quarter. The drive that we just saw from them, they get a first down, and maybe this game gets a whole lot more interesting.
0: Well, they hit, they ran, they punished. They did not play like an underdog, and I know it was a three-score margin, at least in terms of those that are interested in such things, but in your heart of hearts, you had to feel that this game was going to be competitive at the very least when it mattered. Now we'll see if Oregon can take 5 seconds off this clock and end the game. Fourth down and two. Moore takes the snap, rolls backward. 3 seconds, 2 seconds, one, throws it away. It doesn't land in the crowd until the clock had gotten triple zeros. And that is that from Autzen Stadium. Well, Eugene almost became a zoo in the complete wrong sense that we're used to. But Oregon rallies from 10 down. And the number two team in the country holds off Boise State 34-27.
1: Yeah, they were a little bit sluggish coming out of the gate, especially offensively. It just did not look like the explosive offense that we've gotten to know the Oregon Ducks by and what they've routinely done year after year. But it seemed like that last drive, Danny, they had at the end of the first half, they kind of settled down a little bit. And then we saw a different offense in the second half where many explosive plays, ball getting pushed down the field, guys breaking tackles and showing their speed in open space. even with all that,

0: Boise continued to fight, scratch and claw, get back in the game, and ultimately their final drive with about 2 minutes left in the game, they just weren't able to pick up that first down to keep it going and give them a chance. And Oregon escapes with a 7-point victory.
1: Let's check the final stats, sponsored by Prevagen. Prevagen, made for your brain. It does not feel like it, even though we did mention this during the third quarter, but Oregon outgains Boise State 507 to 274. It didn't feel like it during the flow of the game, but you go back to the fact that after Boise's first touchdown drive went 75 yards, there was a dearth of production. They did have the touchdown pass to Sire Gaines following the muff punt that went for 38. They finally put a drive together in the third quarter to tie the game at 24. We were also tied at 27, but to Corian Moore's 62-yard mesmerizing touchdown catch, 62 of his 93 receiving yards in the contest, 62 of Dante Moore's 388 through the air is a career best. McClellan went 6 for 150. Those are career highs with a score. Johnson had the touchdown at the end of the first half for 27. He goes 4 for 57. And for a guy in Maddox Madsen that gets a lot of criticism that he probably doesn't deserve, somebody that's 20-7 now as a starter in his career, the numbers weren't great here 2 years ago, but today, 15 of 29, 181, three touchdowns to three guys, and simply by grit and toughness, that team had a chance when they could have won this game.
0: Yeah, I don't think they made any catastrophic mistakes, and that's part of the reason why they stayed competitive in this game is they didn't make the critical turnover or, you know, something along those lines that you give a really talented team an opening and then they take advantage of it, right? Now, I will say you're right that his performance a couple of years ago was not very good. Still, Danny, I mean, if you're going to beat Oregon, yes, he threw three touchdowns, no interception, but he completed 52% of his passes. Some of that's on him. Some of that's on the protection, especially in the second half. Things started to break down a lot quicker. But if you're going to beat Dante Moore, by the way, at 76% completion rate, you're probably going to have to be a little bit more efficient and just not good enough for Boise State to beat this quality of an opponent. But they definitely made it a very intriguing game.
1: 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Wrote it here back in 1972, got released in 2009. She recently passed away, but that's a beautiful sign that this one does go to the Ducks by a final score of 34-27. When we return, Brad Heller rejoins us from our Westwood One studios with the postgame report. 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
5: Number two, Oregon survives at home in the season opener, 34-27 over Boise State at Hawkins Stadium. Brad Heller back in our Westwood One studios, and let's relive the highlights of this one. We knew Boise wasn't going to be intimidated in Eugene after a couple of years ago. That game came down to the final play. The Broncos took the opening kickoff today, marched right down the field. Maddox Madsen was named after Hall of Fame pitcher Greg Maddox. He showed off his pinpoint control.
6: Keeping this ball at center, second down and seven. Riley the back of the Oregon 13, play number 11. The snap, Madsen fade, back corner on the right side, wide open. That's caught, touchdown, Boise State. Cam Bates had one receiving touchdown all of 2025. And the Broncos lead 6-0, 8:37 left in the opening quarter in Eugene.
5: 7-0 after the PAT. It stayed 7-0 Broncos into the second quarter when the Ducks took advantage of a short field. Jordan Davison, one-yard touchdown run. That tied the game up at 7. But then a costly Oregon mistake. Evan Stewart muffed a punt. Boise recovered at the Ducks 38. And then on the very next play.
6: Well, the Broncos get a measure of momentum back at least initially following the muff and quite a bit of field position. Start this drive at the 38. Bates motions far left in the shotgun. Madsen, true snap, swinging left, gains the catch, two blockers in front, inside the 35, to the 25, to the 20, Gates got a block at the 10, high step to the 5, touchdown Boise! A muff, one play, 38 yards, Broncos back up by 6.
5: Broncos then tacked on a field goal to go up 17-7, but maybe some clock mismanagement before halftime, deep in their own territory, not forcing Oregon to use its timeout, so the Ducks got the ball back with 1:02 left, another short field, and Dante Moore made him pay.
6: Chains move, they will not go until they're ready for play. Jeff Cervitzky blows the whistle, clock winds to 26. Knee-high snap out of the gun. Moore takes a shot down the middle, it's caught. Johnson, touchdown! What a throw and catch to Jamari Johnson! 27-yard score with 19 seconds left in the half.
5: So the Ducks take the momentum into the locker room, only down 3, 17-14, and they get the ball to start the second half, and they tie the game up on a field goal, a short field goal at 17. After a Boise State punt, the Ducks finally taking the lead for the first time. 6 plays, 87 yards, Dante Moore to Jeremiah McClelland, 8-yard touchdown, which was confirmed after review, extra point putting the Ducks up 24-17, 17 unanswered points. Well, this is where the home favorite starts to take over, right? Well, not against Boise State. With the help of a defensive pass interference, the Broncos got into the red zone, and they were not going to settle for the tie.
6: This is 4th and 3, play clock at 2 out of the gun, down to 1. They get the snap off. Madsen against a 4-man rush. Throws, end zone. That time it's caught. That time it's inbound. Touchdown. It goes to the tight end, Matt Wagner. Maddox Madsen steps up and puts it on the button on 4th down, 24-23 Oregon.
5: I should say Boise wasn't going to settle for 3. They go for it on 4th down, they get the touchdown, extra point ties the game at 24 going to the 4th quarter. First play of the 4th quarter, 3rd and 11, Oregon tries the trick play, the double pass, Stewart underthrew McClelland though in the end zone. The Ducks have to settle for 3. They take the lead back 27-24. Broncos answered with a field goal. 27 all, 8:45 left. And then finally, the big play the Oregon fans were waiting for. Time for the Wrangler highlight of the game.
6: Second down in the yards, we cross 8 minutes. from the 39. Moore looks on the left side. Caught! DeCorian Moore at the 41. Shoots away to it, darts ahead to the 30, the 20. Emerald Green turf ahead of him. Touchdown, Ducks! 62 yards to DeCorian Moore. And the Ducks are back in front, 33-27.
5: That's the highlight of the game. 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DeCorian Moore stopped on a dime, made some guys miss. Two plays, 52 seconds. Oregon back up 34-27. Boise went three and out, but got the ball back thanks to its first sack of the game. Oregon also had a snap infraction on third down, one of 10 Ducks penalties. So Broncos ball last chance. They got a first down, but then four straight Madsen incompletions. Ducks were able to run out the clock, and they do survive, just like they did 2 years ago against Boise State. 34-27, the final score. So the number two Ducks, highest preseason ranking in school history, get that season-opening win. 39 consecutive non-conference wins at home. And the Ducks 34-0 against unranked opponents under Dan Lanning. 34-27 is the final. We will get you back to Eugene, rejoin Danny and Derek after this. This is Westwood One's coverage of NCAA football.
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18: Empty backfield. Josh Hoover by himself takes the snap, looks to his left, fires the football to the end zone. Is it caught? Unbelievable catch! What a grab! Nick Marsh made the catch.
19: That's the GOAT, Don Fisher, Learfield, Hoosier Radio Network, Indiana, the defending national champions, 52 over North Texas, 16 points for North Texas. Steve Hartman, I'm sweating a little bit watching that North Texas offense move the ball on my championship defense, and they returned a lot of guys. I know they lost some dudes too, but that was, I mean, I know it's easy to say, well, it's a lot closer than 52 to 16, but for the better part of the third quarter, I was worried that my football team might not be as impressive as the one that I remember last I saw them.
20: All right, Buck, let's pause for a second. Did you ever in your wildest imagination ever think you would utter the words, defending national college football champion Indiana? Did you ever think you would actually say that?
19: Brother, I didn't even think I was going to say in basketball, which, by the way, still hasn't happened.
20: Yes, it's
19: in
20: been
19: my
20: a long
19: lifetime. Not
20: anyway.
19: The whole thing is surreal.
20: It really is surreal. Look at again. Josh Hoover is the third consecutive quarterback. I mean, they're just bringing in these new quarterbacks. Now, a year ago, when Fernando Mendoza came in from Cal, he had some solid numbers at Cal, but he lost as many games as he won there. I don't think anyone's saying, wow, okay. A lot of people are saying, wow, how are they going to replace Curtis Rourke? I mean, he was pretty good, top 10 in the Heisman voting. And then you get Mendoza with the unbelievable season he had a year ago. Josh Hoover today, 13 of 16, 231, four touchdowns, no picks, off to a good start. Let me ask you this, though, as an Indiana person. I mean, now are you at the point where, like, you can't even accept a loss? I mean, this is a team on a roll right now, the 17 straight wins. Are you expecting Indiana to run the table like they did last year, this year? What are your expectations for Indiana right now?
19: If they drop the game at home to Ohio State, which is the only game of consequence on their schedule, I know they go to Lincoln against Nebraska. Nebraska is nobody of consequence anymore. Again, it's crazy for me to say that with my chest as an Indiana football fan. Ridiculous. But there's nothing else really there that should test a team the caliber with the kind of coaching that Indiana's got, other than Ohio State, who we know has the potential to be overwhelming. We'll see what that looks like next week against Texas. So, yeah, I mean, is it unacceptable if they lose that game? No, I can't. I can't get myself to that place, Steve,
20: but
19: especially as someone.
20: I mean, Buck, look at this schedule. All right, so.
19: It's gross.
20: So you got Howard. Western Kentucky, and then you get into conference play. You get Northwestern home, at Rutgers, awful, at Nebraska, terrible. You talk about a coach on a hot seat. Matt Rhule is going to be gone. You get Ohio State at home, at Michigan, who's not what they were, Minnesota at home, SC at home, at Washington, Purdue at home. I see another undefeated season. If you beat Ohio State, who else scares you on this set, on the schedule?
19: No, that's what I'm saying, though, Steve. Like, if they drop it to Ohio State, and again, depending, like, they can't go in there, they can't get shelled at home, and they can't let Jeremiah Smith just run wild on them, even though the guy's going to get his numbers no matter what, because that's the only loss on the schedule if a loss exists. I do believe that they can hang with that Ohio State team. I do believe that they are significantly less talented. They were less talented than Ohio State last year. The question for me that was not answered today against North Texas is they made their money really on defense, right? And really with a running game. In fact, Cignetti caught up with Jenny Taft of Fox after the game on the field, and this was the Hoosiers head coach talking about what appeared to be a dominant win, even though there's definitely some corrections to make.
0: I mean, we lost some key guys, went out, and we lost both corners. They'll both be back. Kobe Martin, okay. So right there in the first quarter,

0: and our two backup corners played the entire game. So there's a lot of corrections to be made there. There's some good, some bad, some ugly. So it'd be a good critique.
1: Was this what you expected from Josh Hoover in his debut?
0: You never really know what to expect. I thought he made a significant stride in fall camp. I was confident, and I thought he played a lot of confidence today.
2: My whole thing with Indiana this year, Steve, is that Josh Hoover, who's played a lot of college football at TCU, coming in here, shouldn't have to do as much heavy lifting. That's why I thought this Indiana team could be better. What they have to prove to me based on today is that offensive line, who there was a lot of attrition this past year. The Titans drafted one of the offensive linemen from Indiana here in Tennessee. That needs to get right because the run game was not impressive against North Texas. And the defense, I shouldn't see North Texas that comfortable sustaining drives. And frankly, the thing went off the rails once this North Texas starting quarterback got hurt.
3: Yeah, again, it's the first game of the year. And if you listen to Coach Cignetti, I mean, he pretty much says, look, you don't know what to expect. You really don't. I mean, you get ready for a season. You throw the guys out there in the first game. A lot of new faces on this Indiana team from a year ago. You know, most of the James Madison transports have now gone on. And so remember one thing about Indiana. That was a pretty old team. In terms of experience a year ago, and that experience showed, and that's why they won a national championship. So this is almost in some ways like a year one for Cignetti, because there is such a turnover in terms of personnel. And now, of course, you say, how much do we reap the benefits of winning that national championship? Obviously, when they're knocking on people's doors, it's not like when you were at Indiana, you know. It's like, you've got to be kidding me, right?
2: Nobody's where they had to package the football tickets with the basketball
3: exactly.
2: tickets to get anybody
3: like,
2: to buy football
3: nobody
2: tickets.
3: Nobody is answering the door in terms of elite recruits. Those days are over. Indiana has money. You know, Rutgers has money. Didn't show against UMass, but every Big Ten school has money to spend. It's just about spending it wisely and getting the right personnel decisions, something that Cignetti has been unreal so far in his couple years at Indiana. So what's the deal now? Martin could be out for a while, the running back?
2: Yeah, it does seem like that's a possibility. They had a number of different injuries, like you mentioned, the start one of the running backs and the two starting corners. So they expect all of them back, but I'm not sure about they didn't put a timetable on the running back.
3: Yeah, so Kobe Martin apparently will be out a little bit, according to Cignetti. Again, if they don't need him against Howard, I'm sure he could sit out that game. He'll be fine.
2: I love that they went full SEC with the way that they're scheduling now. It makes me very happy.
3: Howard and West Kentucky. Wow, that's crazy.
2: Yeah, just all kind of tough opponents before Ohio State halfway through the season. Martin, we got college football on right now. What's the latest?
4: We do. We're going to go back to a game that just wrapped up a few minutes ago because number two ranked Oregon was in hell for 3.5 quarters of this matchup between Boise State and Oregon. It was a 34-27 win for the Ducks, but they outscored them 20-10 in the second half to go ahead and get that 7-point win. First half was all Boise State. It ended up being 28-37, 378 for Dante Moore, three touchdowns on the day passing. But again, Boise State gave them all they could handle. It was one of those games that we'll look back at it and later on down the year says Boise State really good or Oregon not as good as we thought they were. 12th ranked Texas Tech with a 14-0 lead over Abilene Christian late in the first quarter. Midway through the first quarter, 8th ranked Texas A&M has a 7-0 lead on Missouri State. Again, Oregon was in an interesting game. The rest of them not so much. 22nd ranked Iowa with a 40-0 win over Northern Illinois. Ohio State beat Ball State 56-3. Georgia with a 63-3 win over Tennessee State. Texas with a 59-7 win over Texas State. Indiana 52-16 over North Texas. But to Buck's point earlier, the 21 points scored for the Indiana in the fourth quarter, and the starting quarterback from North Texas did leave the game with cramps. Alabama had a 13th ranked Alabama with a 48-10 win over East Carolina. Penn State 45-0 over Marshall, and Matt Campbell's debut as Penn State head coach. Rocco Beck with four touchdown passes. Tennessee handled Furman 56-9, and Houston with a 33-20 win over Oregon State. In Major League Baseball,

0: Bottom of the ninth inning, the Cubs lead the Marlins 6-5. Bottom of the fifth inning, Phillies 4-1 over the Braves. Middle of the sixth, the Tigers with a 3-0 lead over the Guardians. Angels 1-0 over the Pirates in the bottom of the fourth. Also in the bottom of the fourth, it's Brewers 2-1 over the Reds. Top of the second, Orioles and Red Sox are scoreless. Rays with a 1-0 lead over the Rangers. White Sox 3-0 over the Twins. Bottom of the first, Blue Jays and Royals tied 2-2. Top of the second inning, the Padres and the Yankees scoreless. Same with the Astros and the Diamondbacks. And it is pouring right now in the real Death Valley, I'll say it, in LSU. The 11th-ranked Tigers trying to play the Clemson Tigers, who are unranked, but it is pouring rain down there. Michigan and Western Michigan about to get started. That one going to be on NBC. But obviously the game of the day, Dabo versus Lane Kiffin, you know, are there going to be NFL players in it? No, until next year when someone get drafted. But we'll see if this game gets started anytime soon. Yeah, Steve.
1: Martin, I got to ask a question. When the Hoosiers head into the Big House.
0: Yes.
1: On October 24th, what kind of Michigan team are they going to be facing?
0: Better be one that's physical, Steve. Better be one that's physical. And better be one that has a quarterback coach for its $10 million quarterback.
1: Yes. Kyle Whittingham, the guy's a winner.
0: He has. He's won. I would say, now I'm glad that the games have started. Everybody else has been much concerned about the NIL and NFL players coming back. Well, I'm glad that they had that distraction, because I'm not sure if Kyle Whittingham is aware that Ohio State is Michigan's biggest rival, but I'm sure he'll find out shortly.
1: Yes,
0: because, I mean, my goodness. Just lie to me. Yes. Yes, Michigan-Ohio State rivalry. You don't look fat in that dress, okay? Just lie to me. Make me feel good about it. I understand you coach for Urban Meyer and Ryan and all of this. You're kind of more Buckeye than Wolverine, but you're here now.
1: Jim Tressel got honored today, Buck, finally, after all these years. When he got the Ohio State job, what did he say? Number one thing, we're going to beat Michigan.
0: Exactly, Steve.
1: We're going
0: to
1: beat Michigan, and they did year after year after year, so... Yeah, one thing about those rivalries, Buck, on the collegiate level, you better win those main rivalry games if you want to have job security.
2: Hey, no question. He's Steve Hartman. I'm Buck Rising. Thank you, Martin. Hey, did either of you see the way this Auburn-Baylor game ended, by the way?
1: Unbelievable. How about that?
2: Oh, my God.
1: So Baylor goes for the two-point conversion and the win. 9 seconds to go. They complete the pass. The guy turns up, and he gets stuck right at the goal line. Did not get over. Auburn hangs on.
2: It's such a sick tackle. Like,
1: incredible tackle.
2: I mean, it's because you see guys shake tackles like that, and that is a size disadvantage. It looks like I think that's a tight end out there turning up field, and whoever number five Winters is for Auburn just sticks him.
1: I mean, he gets on All-American alert with that kind of hit, because it was right at the goal line. Ball clearly did not cross the goal line. Unbelievable. Literally game-saving play for Auburn to hang on against Baylor. Unbelievable.
2: And this is after Auburn just had terrible clock management to put themselves in a situation where they might lose this game. But Auburn survives. Baylor, that's another one to keep an eye on as far as head coaching changes this year. I thought that was going to go a lot better than it has these last couple of years. And it's just, it's fallen off a cliff pretty fast. A little more college football conversation before we make Steve play our dumb little game of Would You Rather to wrap up the show. As is the custom, I had an Alabama fan come up to me. A lot of Alabama fans here in Nashville.
1: Sure.
2: A lot of Ole Miss, a lot of Auburn, obviously Tennessee. Vandy's not that big as far as an alumni base goes, but there are a smattering of Vanderbilt fans. They're actually about to kick off here in the not-too-distant future, if they haven't already. And, of course, we'll keep you updated if Clemson and LSU actually get off the – I mean, they will get off the ground at some point, but right now we are in a weather delay on ABC. I had an Alabama fan come up to me this morning at the gym and was upset. Upset because the college football hype video that they watched on game day this morning did not feature but 2 seconds of Alabama highlights. And they are not accustomed to Alabama not being as heavily featured as Indiana or Ohio State. The fact that Indiana's even in that conversation, again, still surreal. But Ohio State, Michigan, Oregon, LSU, all these different things. Alabama is such an interesting team this year. They're starting a true freshman at quarterback. Keelan Russell looked great today.

0: in what I was able to see of him. Not too often does Alabama do any college football program, frankly, start a true freshman. Martin Bryce Underwood a true freshman when they trotted him out there? He had to be for that price tag. Yeah.
1: Oh, yeah.
0: Absolutely. So, it doesn't happen very often. And when it happens, it's very rarely a seamless transition. Alabama is one of these teams. We had a pressure conversation as far as head coaches go this year. I thought DeBoer was going to be out last year. And now he's starting a true freshman quarterback with a fan base that expects him to compete for a title. I think that is one of the more interesting stories in college football this season. I don't know how he's going to handle it. It's going to be so curious to me.
1: I agree with you. I mean, that's a desperate coach. I mean, he understands. Look, first of all the success that he had had at every level, his record was just incredible, you know, with Washington and then, oh, I don't know, was it an NAIA school or whatever he was, where he like never lost a game. By the way, Keelan Russell was born in 2007. Okay. 2007. That just sort of mind blowing to me. This guy was the high school player of the year. I mean, this is an incredible talent. But, you know, when you are understanding why you would take the job to replace Nick Saban, I don't care how much money they put on the table. You are asking for a short run. This goes all the way back to when I was at UCLA. They hired Gene Bartow to take over for John Wooden. 2 years later, despite only losing 9 games, he got booed out of town. And so that's that. So I don't know. DeBoer's putting basically his future in the hands of a 19-year-old kid and saying, you need to save my job. Because if they have another nondescript year or get into the playoff where they get humiliated in a playoff game, it's just not going to cut it. This is Alabama. This is the legacy of Nick Saban, you know, that is going to hang over this program forever, just like it did with Bear Bryant until Nick Saban came along. So it hints of desperation. I don't wish him any ill will. I can't wait to see what Keelan Russell does, but boy, that's asking a lot of a true freshman 19-year-old kid.
0: How pissed do you think DeBoer is that ESPN is rolling out a 6-part documentary series on Saban in the middle of October? I think if they're struggling at all and Bama fans are watching a 6-part documentary on the greatest college football coach of all time, because that's what he is anymore, I think that's only going to foment more anger against Kalen DeBoer. Again, it may not happen that way, but that's just,
1: yeah,
0: that is something that is so easy to foresee.
1: Yeah, it's not Fresno State, nor is it. It was Sioux Falls. That's where he was for 5 years, NAIA. He lost 3 games, 67-3 in 5 years there in the NAIA. But he, those days are long gone. Look, if you didn't know this when you took the Alabama job, then you are not very smart. But 4 losses his first year, 4 losses his second year, humiliated in that Rose Bowl by Indiana. He's going to have a deep run at Alabama. And I just don't know if they have that kind of talent anymore, in a more competitive SEC with Lane Kiffin at LSU. We're talking about Ole Miss a little bit earlier, Buck. They're very much in the mix right now. Plus the usual suspects headed up by Georgia. Going to be a tough run for Alabama this year, I fear.
0: 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We'll play a little bit of Would You Rather with Steve Hartman on Fox Sports Radio next.
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8: 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And I just feel like I'll be fine like if someone just hears me talk and talk and talk and talk and talk and talk and talk.
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0: I got a ice cold tequila soda and some wings waiting on me to watch this LSU Clemson game. If it ever gets off the ground,
1: yeah, wow. Yeah, got to start that game first.
0: But instead of a medal for your time served here, you get would you rather. What can I say?
2: It's easy, guys. Don't think too hard.
3: I'm not a moron.
2: Would you rather bucket?
3: It's no good.
2: Or fix it?
0: We got Garrett with the questions, a real easy game. Garrett's going to toss these questions up to us. Steve and I will answer accordingly. Steve, of course, will lead off the proceedings.
1: I'm ready, Garrett.
4: All right, let's do this. So I've heard you guys talk about your passion for NFL and college football. Maybe this one will surprise all of us. But if you had to choose only one day of football for the rest of your life, would that be Sundays, Saturdays, or Fridays?
1: For me, it's Saturdays. I'm sorry. I mean, and it's nothing against, obviously, the NFL. I mean, our end zone radio is a phenomenal experience every single Sunday. But if you have a fully loaded Saturday of college football, boom, that's me all the way.
0: I don't even think it's close, Steve. I mean, I've been, and listen, this is me biting the hand that feeds me. There's a lot of money in pro football, and I am grateful to do that for a living because it's a dream job. And I wouldn't change anything about it. But as far as the experience, man, there's nothing like being in a college football stadium on a Saturday or watching college football with your buddies or being at a bar, all those different things, right? Sunday, you got the scaries a little bit. You can't go full bore the way that you might on a college football Saturday because you know you got Monday morning work creeping up on you. I think that there is that the experience of the NFL, you may feel differently about this. I think they've never made it easier to stay home to watch the NFL than they have right now. In fact, I think they're almost exclusively anymore marketing to the people watching on television as opposed to the experience in the stadiums, because I think it's more designed for television than it is the stadium experience. College football, the only way they can mess it up is keep trying to play these games internationally, like kicking off the season with TCU and UNC in Ireland.
1: Yeah.
0: For who?
1: They do that every year in Dublin. Of course, unless you're a USC football fan, then you can stay at home.
4: I was hoping one of you guys might surprise me and go Friday night, old school, do some high school football.
1: I love
0: High school football, and I can't say that I'd pick it over a Saturday. I really can't.
4: Fair enough. All right, let's go cash on the table here. You know how they work lotteries around the country, right? Would you rather take the $200 million that you just won in the lottery but have to take it over 20, 30 years, or would you just take the whole $100 million that they slash and burn at the beginning of it today and then have that tax the crap out of that thing?
1: Cash now.
4: You want cash now. What would you have said 20 years ago when you were younger?
1: I don't know if I'm going to be around in 20 years. So, I mean, I'm taking the cash now. Absolutely, 100%. It's free money. I didn't expect to have this money. So, no, I'm not going to spread it out over 20 years and everything else. By the way, that gets taxed every time you get one of those payments. So, no, I'll take the lump sum immediately.
0: I was going to go the opposite until Steve reminded me that you would get taxed annually on that contribution as opposed to, you know, just having it all at once. So the financial discipline that I lack would make me want to say, hey, maybe we spread this thing out a little bit. Maybe we have a little more reserved nature to your winnings. But no, I'm with Steve. Give me the money.
4: All right. This may hit a little close to home for Buck here, but would you rather be a fan of someone, say, like Ohio State, a blue blood who wins every year, but, you know, wins a title once every 10 years and every other year is an absolute failure? Or would you rather be a fan of Indiana, where there's 10, 20 years of absolute failure, and then they come out of the woodworks once every now and then and win a title, and it means the world to that fan base?
1: I have been fans. First of all, I'm a UCLA guy. We used to be dominant in basketball way back in the day, and we're not anymore, much like your Indiana Hoosiers, Buck. So, I want my team that I'm rooting for to be a perennial contender, not some shot in the dark. Hey, we pulled a miracle one season. That's great, but I'd rather be a perennial contender.
0: Man. That's a tough question, because you would rather, I think the vast majority of us would rather our team consistently compete and still have the opportunity to occasionally win the championship. But Steve, I'm telling you, I don't think I'll ever feel about a team.

0: game or a championship moment the way that I did about Indiana, because it's just completely out of nowhere.
1: Yes.
0: Like, there's nothing that is going to recreate. I'm in that corner of the end zone when he runs in that touchdown on 4th and 5, and he gets hit a bunch of times, and you think he's going down, and you think it's over, and you think it's a turnover on down and downs, and then he dives for the touchdown. I lost my mind. What little of it was left at that point after spending, you know, a couple of days in South Florida pregaming for a football game. I'm a homer here. Give me the shot in the dark. Give me the shooting star. Give me the one time and never again or anything like that, because it was just, man, that's amazing.
1: Well, and if they rattle off more championships, it won't be the same, right? Just won't be the same.
0: It won't be. But what will be is Fox Sports Radio.
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17: In college football tonight, the Clemson at LSU opener is still in a weather delay at the start. They're anticipating starting in the next 45 minutes. We shall see. Michigan at home is out to a 7-3 lead now against Western Michigan in the first quarter. There's a game on FS1 mid-second quarter at 12th-ranked Texas Tech. Home team leads 14-0 against Abilene Christian. Early second quarter at Texas A&M, preseason top 10. Aggies 9-0 over Missouri State. At number 2, Oregon, Ducks 34-27 winners against Boise State. Number 1, Ohio State, 56-3 over Ball State. Third-ranked Georgia, 63-3 over Tennessee State. And 5th-ranked Texas beat Texas State, 59-7. In Major League Baseball, the Cubs have won 6-5 at Miami. The Phillies at home are leading the Braves 4-2 in the 7th. Tigers up 6-0 at Cleveland, bottom of the 7th. I'm Steve DeSager.
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20: That's right, and oh my goodness, Monty, it is a college football Saturday in full swing. I know they called week zero, week one, or whatever this year, but it feels a little different today.
21: It feels more official.
20: Oh, it feels, I mean, look, where else can you find multiple 40-point blowouts and then one? Oh boy, look out below. I mean, isn't that, is that not the first week of college football?
21: That's how it should be. That's Get us all started.
20: That's really how it should, I mean, a bunch of massacres. Georgia.
21: A lot of blood everywhere.
20: Georgia had a 40-point lead at the end of the first quarter, it felt like. You know, so, respectful. Like. You know, thanks for coming out. It's one of these, that's kind of how this week is. Missouri State versus Texas A&M. I'm not expecting, you know, too much out of the Bears. You know, the Missouri State was the Bears? I think they're the Bears.
21: Every time college football season starts and these blowouts start happening, I'm like, it's got to be tough knowing you're going to go play Michigan, knowing you're going to go play Indiana, and that you're likely going to get your butt kicked. It's got to be difficult. It's got to be like a weird state of mind.
20: See, I actually think it's the other way.
21: You think it's the other way?
20: I think it's the other way. I think the vast majority of these people walk in here thinking, we're going to shock the world. We're going to do like UMass did Rutgers in the first game of the season.
21: Yeah, because that happens so often.
20: But I'm not saying that. I'm not saying those beliefs are carried on very long.
21: Sure.
20: However,
21: sure.
20: I think that they come in with confidence. And much like in the Boise State Oregon game that we saw today, which we'll talk more in depth about, you see how Boise State comes out, they take a punch from Oregon, and it's like, wait a minute, we could punch back. And it's like, all right, oh, we're in for a game.
21: But Boise State has a good team, right? Like, I know they were super underdogs, but they're not one of the worst teams out there.
20: Monty, if that score had been...
21: Yeah, no, Oregon was way bad.
20: If Oregon had beaten them 52-10, you wouldn't have blinked.
21: It's true. No, you're 100%. You're 100%.
20: All right. Okay. All right. Now, this is what did happen today, and I didn't blink at all, but apparently America may be surprised. Because Indiana beat North Texas by a score of 52-16. Okay? The number one team in the nation. Back-to-back, Kurt Cignetti's at AP Coach of the Year in the last two seasons. Monty's only been a head coach for two seasons.